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2: It is 6 o'clock. Here's what you'll remember about today, July 28th, 2026. The police watchdog peering into an arrest where public video is a factor. You might want to start backing off that lead foot with news about photo radar. And a teen sentencing that didn't happen. In Saskatoon, it is sunny and 27. In Regina, sunny and 30 degrees.
1: This is The Day in Review with Lisa Schick.
2: And thanks for joining us tonight. The RCMP originally said it was reasonable, but the province's police watchdog is coming in to make sure. The Serious Incident Response Team is now looking into the RCMP's use of force in its arrests on the Maquisahagan First Nation on Sunday. Two men and a woman were arrested. The woman had allegedly punched two officers during the incident. A video had been making the rounds online showing what one advocate described as the woman being roughed up by officers. RCMP said in its original release to the media that it determined the use of force was reasonable, but now says it asked CERT to investigate as part of its commitment to transparency. Another death on Saskatchewan's highways less than a week after RCMP warned about rising fatal crashes. A Manitoba man is dead after rolling his vehicle on a mine road near Rokenville. This happened Sunday morning, and the man's been identified as a 32-year-old from the Little Saskatchewan First Nation. He is the 60th person to die in a crash on a Saskatchewan highway or rural road this year. Well, it might look a little different, but photo radar is on the way back to Saskatchewan. After the last company abruptly ended its contract at the end of May, the photo radar boxes have spent the summer empty. But SGI has signed a new contract with an Ontario company, Global Traffic Systems, and that will start sometime in August. SGI says the system will work the same with the same locations, but the cameras will be mounted on poles instead of installed in boxes. In Saskatoon, a sentence was supposed to be handed down to the teen involved in a fiery crash on Idlewild Drive last month. An 82-year-old man was left in critical condition from that. But our Mia Holloway-Chuck explains things didn't go that way.
3: At the very last minute, the sentencing for a 14-year-old teen was adjourned to next week. Crown Prosecutor Stephanie Varsani says an additional victim impact statement needs to be written in this case before the sentencing can go forward. So now the teen will receive his sentence on August 6th, and he will stay in custody until then. His mother, as well as the family of the 82-year-old victim, were all in the courtroom this afternoon. A provincial court, I'm Mia Holloway-Chuck.
2: Sticking in Saskatoon, another overpass hit last week, and Police Chief Cam McBride says this week he's shocked.
4: It's unbelievable. Nobody would believe it if we forecasted it a year ago.
2: Speaking on the Evan Bray Show today, he says it's disappointing. His service has been concentrating on these issues. Regina's Urgent Care Center is running into issues with its hours in the coming week once again, thanks to a lack of doctor availability. The health authority says tomorrow through to Tuesday next week, there will only be 2 days where the center will operate under regular hours. Every other day, it'll be closing at either 2 o'clock or 4. Regina City Councillors will be waiting a little longer to discuss next year's budget. The first of 5 meetings was scheduled for today, but it was delayed due to a technical issue. Now they'll discuss in August what they were going to discuss today. Victory over rotting fish sauce. A Newfoundland town's decades-long fight to have vats of reeking, rotten fish sauce emptied out from a long-abandoned factory on its shoreline appears to be won, or at least starting to be. St. Mary's Mayor Steve Ryan is relieved to see the first load of waste trucked away today.
5: A lot of work to make this happen, and finally, that's the first one go. Another couple of hundred behind it, and

0: Hopefully, this just new Domino's for all.
1: The Atlantic Seafood Sauce Company's building sits on the town's shoreline. It was abandoned 25 years ago amid legal and regulatory troubles, and the town has been dealing with it ever since. Well, this will save some time. Now, just about all Canadians can renew their passports online. The immigration minister announcing today it'll be open to people with an address in Canada, be older than 16 when they got their last passport, and they must have gotten it in the last 15 years. And if you do it online, the minister says you should get it within 20 business days. In Seattle, police are now saying at least one of the guns used in a shootout at a food festival was a ghost gun. They say it was used by the 15-year-old who has been arrested in the Sunday shooting. Three people were killed in that incident. Calling it a good meeting, the Ukrainian president got some face time with the U.S. president today. They talked about Ukraine producing its own weapons. This comes after a NATO summit in Turkey where the U.S. president announced the U.S. will allow Ukraine to make Patriot defense systems. Zelensky thanked Trump for the support and emphasized the importance of diplomacy. Nearly 4,000 more people are being ordered out of Atlantic Coast tour sites in France because of wildfires now. It widens what may be France's largest peacetime evacuation. That country is contending with a record-breaking wildfire season. It's a historic day for Muscadet First Nation back here in Saskatchewan. The bridge on Highway 3 has been officially renamed the Chief John Smith Bridge in honor of their first hereditary chief. He's remembered as a respected leader whose efforts helped establish a foundation for future generations. And the Western Canadian Baseball League has a new home run king. On Sunday, Swift Current 57's infielder Jake Hiramoto set the WCBL's single season home run and runs batted in records.
2: You have to trust your swing. You have to trust yourself. You have to trust your teammates behind you. And you have to trust all the work that you put in.
1: Hiramoto's 21st home run of the season broke the previous record held for 80 years by former Brooks Bomber Riley McDonald. The latest local news is as close as your phone. 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

0: For Regina and southern Saskatchewan, remember there is that heat warning out. Risk of a thunderstorm overnight tonight with a low of 17. Risk of a storm again tomorrow morning. Smoky through the day and a high of 32, then sunny and 29 on Thursday. In Saskatoon and central Saskatchewan, a few clouds moving in tonight with a low of 16. Clearing up tomorrow morning, hazy and a high of 27 for the day, then sunny and 26 on Thursday. Across Saskatchewan, in the Battlefords, 25 degrees right now. Prince Albert, 26. In Swift Current, 31. Weyburn, 31. Estevan, 29. Yorkton, 28. Moose Jaw, 30. In Regina, it is sunny. A northeast wind at 10, and it's 30 degrees. In Saskatoon, sunny. An east wind at 17, and it's 27 degrees.
1: This is the Day in Review. I'm Justin Blackwell. It's time now for sports from the Green Zone. Here's Jamie Nye.
2: The Rough Riders back to practice, getting ready for the rematch against the Edmonton Elks, and it looks like they won't have A.J. Ouellette in the roster. Very doubtful to play this week, although Corey Mace said he did avoid long-term injury. He says the same situation is for Zach Fry, the offensive lineman who also missed practice today with a knee injury, both unlikely to play. Sam Emelis also missed practice. That's probably more maintenance than anything. He should be good to go on Saturday night in Edmonton. Other CFL news, Cody Fajardo is the first star of the week in the CFL. Tyreek McAllister, 3 touchdowns for the Stamps, number 2. And Travis Tice, running back of the Montreal Alouettes, rounds out the top 3 players of the week in the CFL. Yeah, Major League Baseball delay for the Toronto Blue Jays in Washington because of rain. And Wednesday night hockey is moving to Prime. Sportsnet selling that to Amazon, as well as 3 playoff series. That's your Green Zone Sports. I'm Jamie Nye.
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2: Well, finding a family doctor has become a challenge for thousands of Saskatchewan residents. But that could be changing. The province is considering a centralized registry that would match patients with available primary care providers. Dr. Darcy McGonigal is a family physician and president of the Saskatchewan College of Family Physicians. She joined the Evan Bray Show to talk more about how the proposed system would work.
1: Do you have any idea, Dr. McGonigal, of the scope of the problem? Like, do we know how many people in the province are currently searching for a family doctor?
3: Well, our latest number that we have is based on a survey, a poll that was done a couple of years ago, and it's thought to be about 1 in 6 people in Saskatchewan don't have a family physician, which is a significant number. And this varies from time to time, obviously, with the flux of the numbers of family physicians in the province. But we've been probably around that number and maybe even a bit worse currently, but we don't really have a way of knowing that data. Mm-hmm. And that's also something that this registry would provide, would actually show, like, what is our capacity in the province for family physicians and primary care providers, and where do we have gaps, and how can we increase that access?
1: Will the registry connect people with family physicians, or would nurse practitioners play into this in any way, or other primary care providers?
3: Yeah, so the registry right now is just in a working group stage, and they're working on kind of what does this look like. It would definitely include nurse practitioners, is the hope. They have representation on this working group as well, and I think, you know, a solution for access to primary care providers across the province obviously includes them. But we are really, you know, looking at this as a province-wide solution, and not just kind of the ad hoc thing that is happening right now, where, as you mentioned, patients are just trying their best every day to find a provider.
1: Mm-hmm. Mm-hmm. I've had the Minister of Health on my program many times, and I know he's talked about wanting every Saskatchewan resident connected to a primary care provider by the end of 2028. Is that a realistic goal?
3: Well, it all depends. You know, I think they're looking at some solutions that would help them achieve that, which would include some virtual care options as kind of a fill in. I honestly think it's probably not likely by 2028 that everybody has access, as we're talking about. And there's also the issue of, you know, we're talking about attaching people to providers and family physicians. That doesn't always mean appropriate access, right? Mm-hmm. So you can have a family doctor and then not be able to see them for 6 months. And that's just because of the lack of ability, that, like, the huge patient loads that they're carrying. So we want to make sure that we're not only attaching patients to providers, but we're also providing reasonable access. So that's reasonable and timely access to that primary care provider.
2: And you can hear more of their conversation coming up on the Evan Bray Encore. Shauna Foster has the latest entertainment news in What's Trending.
4: Who says toys are outdated? Toy Story 5, which grapples with the reality that kids would rather play with tech than toys, has surpassed 1 billion globally and now ranks as the highest grossing movie of the year. Meanwhile, the 1 billion plus Michael Jackson biopic Michael will start to stream on Stars beginning August 10th. You can purchase it at home now for rent. Justin Bieber fans believe he's gearing up to announce a new tour, but TMZ has learned that's not happening. He doesn't even want to discuss it. Today Show host Savannah Guthrie says her family is living a nightmare 6 months after her mom's disappearance.
5: I truly believe it is never too late to do the right thing. Help us bring this situation to an end.
4: 84-year-old Nancy Guthrie vanished from her home several months ago. And men are putting their best leg forward this summer, with office workers ditching stuffy trousers for shorts as temperatures soar. The trend is gaining momentum. That's what's trending. I'm Shauna Foster.
2: Taking a look at the markets at close at the TSX, up 181 points, 35,749. The Dow up 537 points, 52,747. Canada's trade minister is heading back to Washington. Dominic LeBlanc will be joined by Canada's chief trade negotiator, Janice Charette. Now, their meetings in the U.S. Capitol come as the Trump administration ramps up pressure on Canada ahead of formal talks on the Canada-U.S.-Mexico agreement on trade. And a finger-licking memorabilia is hitting the auction block. Colonel Harlan Sanders' pressure cooker, signature bow tie, and other personal keepsakes are all for sale this week. Even his former Kentucky home and restaurant are looking for new owners. Coming up,
6: will we ever get that back in our little community? Hard to say.
2: The RCMP detachment gutted by fire, and now the people of Morse fear it will never return. Now the Real Ag Minute with Sean Haney.
7: A sharp gap lower in livestock futures has sent shockwaves through the cattle market, and those ripple effects are landing squarely on Western Canadian producers. The sell-off followed USDA's announcement of a phased reopening of the U.S. southern border to Mexican livestock starting on August 24th. Chicago Live and feeder futures plunged on the news on Monday, but market analysts emphasize this reaction is driven far more by panic than fundamental reality. The reopening will be slow, phased in through a single Arizona port, and Mexico's own expected feedlot capacity means the U.S. won't see a massive flood of southern feeders. Because North American cattle trade is so tightly integrated, sharp dips in Chicago futures directly pulled down Western Canadian cash prices in the short term, hopefully not too much. Expect volatile trading ahead, but with historic low cow numbers across the continent, underlying long-term support remains solid once the knee-jerk selling fades, hopefully sooner than later. I'm Sean Haney.
4: The Real Ag Minute for AGI Saskatchewan.
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2: Still ahead on The Day in Review.
3: 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So from the outside in.
2: Helping you survive mosquito season, some helpful tips about bug bite relief. But first, we go behind the headlines.
0: Digging deeper into the story, this is Behind the Headlines.
2: When the local RCMP detachment went up in flames Sunday night in Morse, east of Swift Current and Highway 1, it was a community effort to try and put out the fire. Rocky Penner is the mayor in town, and he was called about the fire around supper time.
6: Our fire chief had phoned me to ask if I could go up to the water plant to do some cleaning of the filters just to make sure that we had enough water for the fire.
2: So he did that, then came around to the detachment, a red brick building on McCurdy Street.
6: The roof was engulfed in flames, lots of smoke, lots of firefighters doing their job, some onlookers, of course, lots of RCMP around the area. The office part, the roof had already collapsed, and there were flames coming out of the living quarters of the barracks.
2: Thankfully, there was no one in the building at the time.
6: Nobody lives on site. We do have some officers, and they live in a neighboring community. And I know in the past, and just like other small town detachments, there's been a lot of trouble staffing, just with shortages in RCMP staffing.
2: And while Penner is thanking the local volunteer firefighters for their work in tamping the fire down, he explains that it was a group effort.
6: We had a lot of community members and surrounding rural farmers bring in water trucks to help put the fire out. We had a couple of Hutterite colonies, some local farmers come in, so I just want to say a big thank you to everyone who helped out with the fire.
2: A Penner ended up leaving the scene at around 3 in the morning.
6: Firefighters were still up there, but at that point the fire was out. They are just watching for hot spots. So yeah, it was quite a long ordeal.
2: So that building and that local RCMP detachment, Penner says, is quite a loss to the community.
6: As town council and the community of Morse, we're all in shock right now to have a fire in our little community. It's been a building that we've had in this community before my time. I'm guessing it was probably built late 50s, early 60s. So yes, it's quite a loss. And, you know, when you lose something like that, will we ever get that back in our little community? Hard to say. I know RCMP do struggle with staffing all over the province. So yes, we're not sure what will happen.
2: Ultimately, Penner hopes the RCMP will rebuild and restaff that detachment.
6: We'll see what the future holds.
2: Now, so far, RCMP have only confirmed that the fire happened, no word on a cause, and hasn't said anything about what will happen with the detachment or the investigation. This is The Day in Review. I'm Justin Blackwell. Still ahead, Saskatchewan is seeing a troubling surge in deadly crashes. An RCMP officer helps us try and understand what's behind the increase. That's coming up on the Evan Bray Encore. But first, well, this year, mosquitoes are out in full force. No matter how many times you swat yourself, a few of the bloodsuckers are able to penetrate through and leave behind some bites, and with it, the itching and scratching. Well, today on the Greg Morgan Morning Show, guest host Kevin Martell asked community pharmacist Lindsay Ziegler about some bug bite relief.
16: So there are probably a number of products to go after. What are some of the products that I can just easily find on the shelf?
17: Oh, that's a good question. I guess there's a couple of different options. Caveat, all of these will depend on the severity of the reaction and the type of symptoms somebody's presenting with. But we can start with some oral analgesics. So if anybody has any associated pain with these mosquito bites, so the Tylenol and the Advil. You've got some other products, so non-sedating antihistamines. They're good for mild to moderate itch, so everybody knows them as sort of a Claritin and Reactin. We've got some topical products that are available, so topical corticosteroids. So those help for itch, swelling, and irritation. So you can just pick that up. Low-dose hydrocortisone is the name of the product. And then just your run-of-the-mill cold compresses that will help with some of the pain and inflammation that somebody's experiencing.
16: Is there anything that's like really powerful that I can't just, you know, go to the shelf and get? Do I have to come, you know, ask you behind the desk for something, perhaps a prescription on something that's really bad?
17: Well, in general, I would say if it's really bad, likely should have a consult with a pharmacist or a primary care provider in general. But the reality is most products or most mosquito bites should be managed mild to moderate symptoms with over-the-counter products. If the reaction is really severe, so there's a lot of pain, a lot of swelling, pharmacists are not able to really prescribe anything that's a lot more potent, but it should be assessed for more potent products, but available by a prescription, so from a primary care provider.
16: What is it about these products, Lindsay, that actually works, that counter acts against, you know, that hits that itch? What is it about these products?
17: I guess when a mosquito actually bites you, they inject some sort of salivary secretion that causes that local sort of histamine reaction. So that's your classic inflammation, redness, swelling, itch, the classic mosquito bite we all know. So antihistamines, what they do is they sort of block that release of histamine, that chemical in the body that causes the reaction. And you get these topical corticosteroids. So they help reduce the swelling, the redness, the itch. And they do that by sort of narrowing the blood vessels, and they sort of quiet the nerves in the body that send that chemical, that itch message to the brain to stop it from scratching. So they have a bunch of different mechanisms. It depends on the product that you grab.
18: A few tips there to maybe help you deal with all that itching and scratching from those annoying mosquito bites. This has been the Day in Review. News is next, then the Evan Bray Show, the Encore Edition. That's on the way here on 650 CKOM and 980 CJME.
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2: It's 6:30. I'm Roman Hadar. The province's police watchdog wants to make sure a recent arrest was done by the book. Photo radar is back across the province, and it's going to look a little different. And it's one of the biggest wins ever for a Saskatchewan tennis player. New details from an arrest by RCMP officers over the weekend and whether the arrest was too violent. The province's police watchdog is now involved. This goes back to Sunday when RCMP arrested a woman and two men on the Mukwa-Sagaikan First Nation near Loon Lake. The woman allegedly punching two officers. In its release to media, RCMP acknowledged a video of the incident had been making the rounds. Some advocates have described it as showing the officers roughing up the woman. RCMP originally said its use of force was reasonable. One man is dead, the latest victim of a long list of car crashes in Saskatchewan this year. RCMP from the Moosomin Detachment say it happened Sunday morning. A 32-year-old man from Manitoba died after his car rolled near Rokenville. He is the 60th person to die in a crash on a Saskatchewan highway or rural road this year. Sentencing for a 14-year-old boy involved in a fiery crash in Saskatoon has been pushed to next week. The teen pleaded guilty to the charges, which left an 82-year-old in critical condition when the car crossed into oncoming traffic back in May. Our Mia Holowaychuk was at the courthouse.
3: After nearly an hour of waiting for the sentencing hearing to start, it was pushed back to next week. Crown Prosecutor Stephanie Varsani says one more victim impact statement needs to be written, and that's from the woman whose car was stolen in this case. The teen, who did appear in court today in a gray jumpsuit, will stay in custody. That's until his next court date. The sentence will be handed down on August 6th in provincial court. At provincial court in Saskatoon, I'm Mia Holowaychuk.
2: It might look a little different, but photo radar is on the way back to Saskatchewan. Senior reporter Lisa Schick has the details.
4: After the last company abruptly ended its contract at the end of May, the photo radar boxes have spent the summer empty. But SGI has signed a new contract with an Ontario company, Global Traffic Systems, and that will start sometime in August. SGI says the system will work the same with the same locations, but the cameras will be mounted on poles instead of installed in boxes. In Regina, I'm Lisa Schick.
2: A bear is attacking and killing calves in the RM of Fish Creek. A post on social media says the bear has killed several calves in the southeast corner of the RM. That would be somewhere near Cudworth. Bears have been responsible for 3 human deaths this year in Saskatchewan. Regina's planned series of budget meetings is off to a rocky start. Today, council was supposed to get a presentation on the operating budget forecast, but a technical problem prevented the meeting from being streamed, which is a legal requirement. So Mayor Chad Baczynski moved to table the report until the next planned budget meeting in August. Under the threat of new tariffs from Donald Trump, Canada-U.S. Trade Minister Dominic LeBlanc is set to travel to Washington again this week. LeBlanc spokesperson says the minister will be joined by Canada's chief trade negotiator. Today in Washington, the funeral for former Republican Senator Lindsey Graham. President Trump gave the eulogy.
5: He was a man who gave America the full measure of his good and mighty heart until that heart itself just gave out.
2: Graham died earlier this month from an aorta tear in his heart. He was 71. Premier Scott Moe was in Washington today. Moe met with Graham on several occasions to talk about food and energy security. Graham visited Saskatchewan twice, once touring the Boundary Dam in Estevan.
6: Before today's funeral, Trump met with Israeli Prime Minister Benjamin Netanyahu. It was their first in-person meeting since they launched a joint war against Iran. The White House says the meeting was positive. Storybook doesn't even begin to describe the last week for Regina tennis star Taya Chavez. As our Green Zone sports reporter Scott Roblin tells us, Chavez is still wrapping her head around her first professional title win on a Saskatchewan court.
7: My phone's been off the hook a little bit.
8: 20-year-old Taya Chavez hasn't had much time to breathe, let alone celebrate the first pro victory of her tennis career, after she captured the Saskatoon Pro Tennis Classic singles event over the weekend.
7: It was just super cool coming off the court and be able to hug my mom and dad. It was just a surreal experience.
8: It's a historic moment for Saskatchewan tennis, a local winning one of the province's biggest events, as she eyes one day playing against some of the top women on the world tour.
7: I'm so happy to be from there, and just being able to win my first tournament there is just something I'll never forget.
8: From Riverside Tennis Club in Saskatoon, I'm Scott Roblin.
6: 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In Regina and southern Saskatchewan tonight, partly cloudy, a risk of a thunderstorm and a low of 17. Tomorrow, clearing in the morning, a risk of a thunderstorm and a high of 32. Thursday, sunny and a high of 29. In Saskatoon and central Saskatchewan tonight, partly cloudy, hazy and a low of 16. Tomorrow, clearing in the morning, hazy and a high of 27. Thursday, sunny and a high of 26. It's 6:36. I'm Roman Hadar.
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0: Welcome to Tuesday. Evan Bray, good to have you with us. Thanks so much for joining us. It's one of those days where hot in the province in the 30s again today. Sounds like we've actually got a few days of hot before we get a break from the heat, which if you're a fair goer and you want to go to the Saskatoon X or Queen City X, both of them fire up this week. And hot weather, well, conducive to enjoying the outdoors as long as you do it responsibly. We're going to talk a little bit more about that coming up later in the week. But the exhibition, always an exciting time of the summer for lots. We've got a full schedule today, a lot to talk about. A recent provincial discussion to try and help people that are looking for a family doctor, haven't been able to find one, connect with a family doctor. There's a new strategy in place. We're going to have that conversation in just a second. Also, a look at the tragic number of fatal car crashes on Saskatchewan highways. What's causing them? We check in with Superintendent Grant St. Germain from the Saskatchewan RCMP. It's our regular monthly check-in with Saskatoon Police Chief Cam McBride today. Economist Aaron Weir has been a longtime advocate for change in the royalty structure for potash revenue in Saskatchewan. He's done another new analysis on this, questioning whether Saskatchewan is getting fair return for its major potash mines. Maybe there's some factors not being considered in the analysis. We'll have a chat with Aaron Weir later this morning. We'll talk about what is being done to get the labor force ready for the transition to nuclear. And looking forward to this later in the show, we meet a Saskatchewan teacher who has a very unique talent and passion. He has spent the past decade building his own homegrown superhero universe. He's got a series of comic books. His family's involved. It's a cool conversation happening later this morning. Let's get going. Here is today's Big Talker.
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0: Well, we've chatted about this on the show many times. Thousands of Saskatchewan residents are finding it tough to connect with a family doctor. Either their doctor has left the province or retired, and moving into a new doctor, a new practice, can be very, very challenging right now. A lot of doctors aren't taking new patients. So what's happening is people are calling clinics week after week, repeatedly to clinics, looking to see if the doctors are taking new doctors. So this is putting a burden on the doctor's offices, fielding all of these calls. It's not good for those that are looking for a new doctor. There's got to be a better way. Is there a way to make that search more efficient, provide a clearer picture of how many people in Saskatchewan don't have access to primary care? Would a registry work? Because that's what the province is considering, a new approach to a centralized patient attachment registry that would match people looking for a family doctor or a primary care provider with doctors, nurse practitioners, and clinics that have room. Dr. Darcy McGonigal is president of the Saskatchewan College of Family Physicians and is a member of the working group under the Primary Care Advisory Committee. We have Dr. Darcy McGonigal joining us by phone this morning. Doc, thanks for taking our call.
5: Oh, thank you for having me, Evan.
0: So let's talk a bit about the problem you're trying to solve with this new attempt at matching patients with doctors.
5: Yeah, so we as an organization, the Saskatchewan College of Family Physicians, are wanting the government to develop a registry that would allow patients to be paired with family physicians and other primary care providers across the province in a facilitated way. So what that means is that currently we have people in a situation when they don't have a family physician. They are calling family physician offices daily. They go through great lengths to find a family physician, and it's putting a toll on them, and it's also placing a toll on family physician offices who are fielding these calls day in, day out. And so the idea is that you would identify yourself as a person who doesn't have a family physician, and on the other side, family physician offices would be able to get on the provider registry and say, hey, I have some capacity to take a patient or two. And then there would be a matching of people. So we would be able to get people connected with family physicians and primary care providers across the province in a streamlined way centrally.
0: I've got a friend who's a family doctor, and he talks often about the number of people that either call or show up at his office hoping that he or some of the other doctors in the practice will take new patients. Do you have any idea, Dr. McGonigal, of the scope of the problem? Like, do we know how many people in the province are currently searching for a family doctor?
5: Well, our latest number that we have is based on a survey, a poll that was done a couple of years ago, and it's thought to be about 1 in 6 people in Saskatchewan don't have a family physician, which is a significant number. And this varies from time to time, obviously, with the flux of the numbers of family physicians in the province. But we've been probably around that number and maybe even a bit worse currently, but we don't really have a way of knowing that data. Mm-hmm. And that's also something that this registry would provide, would actually show, like, what is our capacity in the province for family physicians and primary care providers, and where do we have gaps, and how can we increase that access?
0: Dr. Darcy McGonigal is my guest. She's a family doctor and president of the Saskatchewan College of Family Physicians. So will the registry connect people with family physicians, or would nurse practitioners play into this in any way, or other primary care providers?
5: Yeah, so the registry right now is just in a working group stage, and they're working on kind of what does this look like. It would definitely include nurse practitioners, is the hope. They have representation on this working group as well, and I think, you know, a solution for access to primary care providers across the province obviously includes them. But we are really, you know, looking at this as a province-wide solution, and not just kind of the ad hoc thing that is happening right now, where, as you mentioned, patients are just trying their best every day to find a provider.
0: Mm-hmm. I've had the Minister of Health on my program many times, and I know he's talked about wanting every Saskatchewan resident connected to a primary care provider by the end of 2028. Is that a realistic goal?
5: Well, it all depends. You know, I think they're looking at some solutions that would help them achieve that, which would include some virtual care options as kind of a fill-in. I honestly think it's probably not likely by 2028 that everybody has access, as we're talking about. And there's also the issue of, you know, we're talking about attaching people to providers and family physicians. That doesn't always mean appropriate access, right? So you can have a family doctor and then not be able to see them for 6 months. And that's just because of the lack of ability, that, like, the huge patient loads that they're carrying. So we want to make sure that we're not only attaching patients to providers, but we're also providing reasonable access. So that's reasonable and timely access to that primary care provider.
0: I know when you talk about the working group, Dr. McGonigal, that you're part of to try and put together a bit of a list that would connect patients in need of family doctors and family doctors that have the capacity to take new ones. This is not unique. There are provinces in Canada that have registries like this. Is there anything we can learn from them?
5: Oh, absolutely. And that's part of this working group. The ministry has actually been working hard at looking, you know, doing an environmental scan across the country and looking at what the different registries look like across the country, so that we're not, you know, making the same mistakes that other provinces have made in the past in developing these registries. But there certainly are a number of different iterations of this. And so they're looking at that when they're deciding what direction to go.
0: The reading that I've done on some of the healthcare challenges, some will use the word crisis in Canada, it talks about how one thing tends to knock over another. It's almost the domino effect. So do you expect, or do you feel that the lack of family doctors, and this isn't just unique to Saskatchewan, but Canada-wide, is what's putting a strain on things like emergency ward? We just heard yesterday a report that's out about what's going on with emergency doctors, and a number of them overworked, overburdened, leaving the profession, choosing other forms of practicing medicine because of the stressors they feel in emergency. Is that directly connected with the family doctor shortage?
5: Oh, absolutely. I would say, that's multifactorial, how emergency physicians, that new report that came out, are leaving the profession. But I think I did read one piece of it was that they're just finding it very frustrating and challenging over time that emergency rooms are full of people not seeking emergency care. That was definitely one piece of the issue, and that is putting such intense strain on the system that they don't feel like they can do their job. Mm-hmm. And that's a direct result of people not having family physicians and primary care providers. That you can imagine somebody who, let's say has diabetes and they're just not able to get that chronic disease managed outside of the ER and outside of the hospital. And that might be okay for the first couple months, couple years, but as complications start to increase and arise and they're not dealt with early, that lands that person in emergency room, that lands that person in hospital. And it's an increased strain on the system, increased strain on that person's health, and just is higher cost for the system overall. Mm-hmm. Mm-hmm. And the population. So yeah, I think what we're seeing in our emergency rooms is very, very tied to this family physician shortage and lack of primary care in this province.
0: So a registry, I mean, I love the idea. I think it's great. It will organize the wait list. It will hopefully create some efficiencies there in connecting patients to doctors, but it doesn't create more doctors. What do we need to do? Is there if the solution was easy, if the solution was easy, it would be in place now. But do you have any thoughts on that?
5: Yes, absolutely. I mean, we've talked about, increasing recruitment of family physicians, increasing NPs in the system, and all of these things are positive. But really the movement towards what we call team-based care, so providing primary care in teams, so you would not just have one family, the old a style of family physician practice was one physician carrying a huge load of patients and then they retire and then you're kind of lost. Now we're looking at providing that care in teams so that you would always get the appropriate care that you need based on what you were presenting with to your local healthcare team. And that might be your family physician, that might be a nurse that could fulfill whatever issue that you needed filled at that time, but that your care would be covered by this team. And that is a much more efficient way to provide that care and kind of utilizing people at their fullest scope. So we see that is, not only great for patient care, but also provide system efficiencies. And the province is working towards developing team-based care across the province, but right now it's fairly patchwork. So that's the other thing we're advocating for, is kind of expansion of that team-based care across the province.
0: Dr. Darcy McGonigal is my guest. Before I let you go, what have you seen that's changed the most since you've been a family doctor?
5: Yeah, I've been a family physician for 16 years now, working in a remote rural location in the province. And I've seen that the system has become increasingly complex, there definitely is the shortages in healthcare personnel. We talk about shortages of family physicians, but it's healthcare professionals across the board that we're seeing shortages in. And I would say that's the hugest change. When I first started, you never really had shortages of even kitchen staff or housekeeping. Right now, we're seeing it not just physicians, nurses, but across the board. We don't have an occupational therapist in our area. We have a lack of physiotherapy services. It's just a really across the board. And I think it's kind of that strain on the system over time that we're struggling to keep people in this system. Mm-hmm.
0: Dr. McGonigal, we're up against the clock. We'll leave it there for today. Thank you so much for giving us some time this morning.
5: Well, thank you very much for having me.
0: That's Dr. Darcy McGonigal, family doctor and president of the Saskatchewan College of Family Physicians. Will this work? The idea of a centralized patient attachment registry, like we identified in the interview, it's that doesn't create more doctors, doesn't give us more doctors, just hopefully enhances the efficiency between patients looking for doctors and doctors accepting patients. Although I've already got a couple of texters saying other provinces that have tried this, it hasn't made a huge difference. We'll hear from you a little bit later this morning during Open Lines here on 980 CJME and 650 CKOM.
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7: Welcome back to the show. So we just had a good conversation with Dr. Darcy McGonigal on this early stages. They've only got to the working group place of a centralized patient attachment registry, trying to find patients in need of a family doctor and family doctors that are taking new patients, finding a way to match them in the province. We are going to open lines at 9:30 this morning, but coming up next, I want to dig into the tragedies that have been happening on Saskatchewan highways. We have had an alarming number of fatal collisions in the last 2 months in the province. We check in with Superintendent Grant St. Germain, the officer in charge of Saskatchewan RCMP Traffic Services, coming up next here on 980 CJME and 650 CKOM.
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3: Good evening, I'm Roman Hadar. The province's police watchdog wants to make sure a recent arrest is done by the book. Photo radar is back across the province, and it's going to look a little different. And it's one of the biggest wins ever for a Saskatchewan tennis player. New details from an arrest by RCMP officers over the weekend and whether the arrest was too violent. The province's police watchdog is now involved. This goes back to Sunday when RCMP arrested a woman and two men on the Mukwa-Sagaikan First Nation near Loon Lake. The woman allegedly punching two officers. In its release to media, RCMP acknowledged a video of the incident had been making the rounds. Some advocates have described it as showing the officers roughing up the woman. RCMP originally said its use of force was reasonable. One man is dead, the latest victim of a long list of car crashes in Saskatchewan this year. RCMP from the Moosomin Detachment say it happened Sunday morning. A 32-year-old man from Manitoba died after his car rolled near Rokenville. He is the 60th person to die in a crash on a Saskatchewan highway or rural road this year. Sentencing for a 14-year-old boy involved in a fiery crash in Saskatoon has been pushed to next week. The teen pleaded guilty to the charges, which left an 82-year-old in critical condition when the car crossed into oncoming traffic back in May. Our Mia Holowaychuk was at the courthouse.
4: After nearly an hour of waiting for the sentencing hearing to start, it was pushed back to next week. Crown Prosecutor Stephanie Varsani says one more victim impact statement needs to be written, and that's from the woman whose car was stolen in this case. The teen, who did appear in court today in a gray jumpsuit, will stay in custody. That's until his next court date. The sentence will be handed down on August 6th in provincial court. A provincial court in Saskatoon, I'm Mia Holowaychuk.
3: It might look a little different, but photo radar is on the way back to Saskatchewan. Senior reporter Lisa Schick has the details.
5: After the last company abruptly ended its contract at the end of May, the photo radar boxes have spent the summer empty. But SGI has signed a new contract with an Ontario company, Global Traffic Systems, and that will start sometime in August. SGI says the system will work the same with the same locations, but the cameras will be mounted on poles instead of installed in boxes. In Regina, I'm Lisa Schick.
3: A bear is attacking and killing calves in the RM of Fish Creek. A post on social media says the bear has killed several calves in the southeast corner of the RM. That would be somewhere near Cudworth. Bears have been responsible for 3 human deaths this year in Saskatchewan. Regina's planned series of budget meetings is off to a rocky start. Today, council was supposed to get a presentation on the operating budget forecast, but a technical problem prevented the meeting from being streamed, which is a legal requirement. So Mayor Chad Bushinsky moved to table the report until the next planned budget meeting in August. Under the threat of new tariffs from Donald Trump, Canada-U.S. Trade Minister Dominic LeBlanc is set to travel to Washington again this week. LeBlanc's spokesperson says the minister will be joined by Canada's chief trade negotiator. Today in Washington, the funeral for former Republican Senator Lindsey Graham. President Trump gave the eulogy.
6: He was a man who gave America the full measure of his good and mighty heart until that heart itself just gave out.
3: Graham died earlier this month from an aorta tear in his heart. He was 71. Premier Scott Moe was in Washington today. Moe met with Graham on several occasions to talk about food and energy security. Graham visited Saskatchewan twice, once touring the Boundary Dam in Estevan. Before today's funeral, Trump met with Israeli Prime Minister Benjamin Netanyahu. It was their first in-person meeting since they launched a joint war against Iran. The White House says the meeting was positive. Storybook doesn't even begin to describe the last week for Regina.

0: Spanish star Teo Chavez. As our Green Zone sports reporter Scott Roblin tells us, Chavez is still wrapping her head around her first professional title win on a Saskatchewan court.
1: My phone's been off the hook a little bit.
2: 20-year-old Teo Chavez hasn't had much time to breathe, let alone celebrate the first pro victory of her tennis career, after she captured the Saskatoon Pro Tennis Classic singles event over the weekend.
1: It was just super cool coming off the court and be able to hug my mom and dad. It was just a surreal experience.
2: It's a historic moment for Saskatchewan tennis, a local winning one of the province's biggest events, as she eyes one day playing against some of the top women on the world tour.
1: I'm so happy to be from there, and just being able to win my first tournament there is just something I'll never forget.
2: From Riverside Tennis Club in Saskatoon, I'm Scott Roblin.
0: 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In Regina and southern Saskatchewan tonight, partly cloudy, risk of a thunderstorm and a low of 17. Tomorrow clearing in the morning, a risk of a thunderstorm and a high of 32. Thursday sunny and a high of 29. In Saskatoon and central Saskatchewan tonight, partly cloudy, hazy and a low of 16. Tomorrow clearing in the morning, hazy and a high of 27. Thursday sunny and a high of 26. 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
4: Welcome back to the show. Evan Bray on a Tuesday morning. Thanks so much for joining us. If you spend any time on the highway over the last couple of weeks, like I have in various parts of the province, you will notice the number of vehicles. Traffic is up on the highways. There's no doubt about it. A lot of times, you know, people pulling trailers, boats heading out to the lake, just people traveling into the province or through the province on summer vacation. Highways are busy. But the sad part, the tragic part of this discussion is the number of collisions that have happened this year and the number of fatal collisions that have happened. These numbers are extremely high. In fact, the RCMP have said this summer they've seen a dramatic spike in fatal crashes, more than twice as many people killed compared to the same period last year. We're up to 30, I believe, since June the 1st. The factors, well, impairment, speed, distraction, failing to wear a seatbelt. I mean, there's a number of things that lead to fatal car accidents. But what is behind the trend? Why are we seeing this? What can we do to make the roads safe, short of reminding people to be careful on the roadway? This is where my next guest will help us with this conversation. Superintendent Grant St. Germain is the officer in charge of Saskatchewan RCMP Traffic Services for the province of Saskatchewan. And I'm happy to have Superintendent St. Germain joining us by phone this morning. Superintendent, thanks for being here.
5: No problem, Evan.
4: Gosh, these numbers are shocking. I mean, you've been doing this. I don't want to call this out, but I'm going to, I guess. What year are you in? 46?
5: Nine and a half.
4: 49 and a half years in policing, which is a lot. In your time, and you've done a lot of it in traffic services and traffic safety, can you talk about what we're seeing this summer in terms of fatal collisions?
5: Well, it's alarming, Evan, to be honest with you. I've been in charge of traffic in Saskatchewan since 2017. So that's 9 years, or 9.5 years almost. And our numbers are up significantly. It's one of these things that tends to ebb and flow to some extent. But our overall numbers in 2026 are still down slightly from 2025. However, the summertime, when a lot of people are traveling or on vacation, doing those kinds of things with their families, our numbers this year are I've never seen anything like it. So you alluded to it, but we're at 30 deaths with 20 crashes since June 1st. And actually since the 10th of July, we've had 14 crashes and 20 deaths, which we've never had any numbers like this. I think the worst year we had was probably several years back, and it was in the fall time, which we kind of attributed maybe to farmers being tired and just fatigue. But the summertime like this, I can never, never recall it.
4: I mean, I think the next obvious question becomes what's causing this. And I mentioned factors like impairment, speed, distraction, and not wearing a seatbelt. Is there one that stands out for you that's something that, that you think we've got to get a handle on quick or else this trend is not going in the right direction?
5: Well, there's two things, Evan. I think this year in particular, it's been alcohol. We're sitting at, I believe it's 43% of our crashes so far this year. We feel our causal factors are alcohol. So that, so to that, I don't have the exact numbers because in some instances we need to have toxicology reports to come back. But when I say causal factors, and we were able to say this number right now, we found open alcohol at the scene in the crashed vehicle or something like that, but that would give us that indication that alcohol is probably the causing factor of this. We've also had, for instance, last year, seatbelts. And I talked to my analyst here about an hour and a half ago, and she said, over the last 7 or 8 years, it seemed to go back between seatbelts and alcohol as being the two leading causal factors. Alcohol has been generally around 30 to 35%, so we're trending a little bit higher than that this year. But in both of those things, with seatbelts and alcohol, they're preventable. Seatbelt laws have been in effect for probably over 50 years, and alcohol has been around for a long time, and those are two causal factors of these accidents that, that people driving are in control of. They don't have to drink and drive, and they can always buckle up in their seatbelts. So what, that's what makes it so tragic, is the fact that these are preventable to a certain extent.
4: Superintendent Grant St. Germain of the Saskatchewan RCMP Traffic Services joining me this morning. So when you talk about impairment, impaired driving, you're mentioning alcohol and that number of 43%. Can you talk about drug impairment? How prevalent is that? I know that was a worry when the legalization of marijuana and cannabis came in. Has that been an issue? Is it measurable?
5: Yes, it has been, Evan, and it's grown significantly. The biggest thing with alcohol impairment, up until only a few years ago, we didn't really have any way to determine alcohol, drug impairment. And did I say alcohol? I meant drug impairment is an issue. The drug impairment, we didn't have an easy means in order to be able to detect it without going through blood tests. With things changing with the legalization of marijuana, and with the police having utilization of Sotoxa units and Dräger units, we're able to do roadside screening on suspected drug impairment. That doesn't mean that they necessarily end up with a criminal code drug conviction. However, we're able to screen people on the road. If they're below that threshold, we're able to do a provincial suspension, and those numbers are up significantly, like probably... We're probably looking at an average of 20 or so of drug suspensions per week on drivers. And so when you look at it, and with those ones, it's not what you would expect. So it's not necessarily a young person that's going partying. I mean, we had an incident in Craven a couple of years ago where we had a fellow 63 years old with his grandson in the vehicle, and we ended up doing a drug suspension on the individual. Because he had drugs in his system. So it's one of those things where, you know, you'd think it's the party goer, but that's not been what we've been finding necessarily is the case. It could be anybody.
4: Superintendent Grant St. Germain, as we're talking, people are texting in saying they don't get the seatbelt thing. Like, why in this day and age with modern vehicles and technology, I mean, gone are the days where all you have is the old lap belts in the vehicles for the most part. I mean, vehicles come equipped with the seatbelt. What is it? Laziness? Is it complacency? What do you think it is when we talk about seatbelt use?
5: I think it's probably a combination of both. We find a lot of the seatbelt areas where we have problems with it is on rural roads, so gravel roads. And what will happen in a lot of cases is somebody's been driving down a particular gravel road for years. The gravel's all worn off it. The road's smooth. I'm going at whatever speed I'm going. Well, the grader came by yesterday and they graded it. So now we've got loose gravel. I'm not wearing a seatbelt. I lose control because I'm driving too fast because yesterday it was bare pavement. Today it's gravel. Go off the road, hit a road approach, roll the vehicle. I'm not wearing a seatbelt. You're ejected from the vehicle. And a lot of them are like that. More so than, and we still see it on within municipalities and on the highways, but I don't think it's as prevalent as what it is on the gravel and rural roads. So, yeah, it's one of those things, and it's unfortunate because it's preventable.
4: Can we talk about distracted driving? I remember back in my policing days, it was prevalent in the cities for sure. You saw it everywhere. I'm assuming that's the case for Saskatchewan RCMP?
5: It's the same, Kevin. I mean, I drive an unmarked vehicle, I'll leave it at that, but I get passed and I'll have somebody passing me and I look over and they're there driving past me with the cell phone in their hand, looking at the cell phone as they're driving down the road and oblivious to what's going on around them. That's one of the areas that we get really good results, both from their municipal partners and ourselves within CTSS with the motorcycles. People don't pay any attention to a motorcycle. You can have as much markings on it as you want, but it's a motorcycle, so they don't expect it that it's a police vehicle. And the guys and girls driving those motorcycles will drive up beside somebody and out comes the cell phone and they're using it. So again, big problems with that. The problem for us on looking at fatalities and serious crashes with cell phones is, although we may suspect it, in a lot of cases, we don't have any absolute proof to say that that's what caused that accident. Sometimes, in some instances, obviously, we'll have a cell phone or it's there, but in a lot of cases, we suspect that it's cell phone use, but we don't really have any exact numbers to be able to compare, right?
4: So what is the fix, Grant? We're chatting with Superintendent Grant St. Germain. I mean, the number of fatalities, you've said 20 since the 14th of July, 30 fatalities since June the 1st. These are alarming numbers in the province. But a PSA campaign doesn't seem to cut it. I know the province is investing in passing lanes on a lot of highways, trying to make highways safer from an environmental structure standpoint. But what are your thoughts?
5: Yeah, my thoughts on that, Evan. I mean, there's a couple of things with it. It's preventable, and people have to take ownership for what they're doing. We can put lots of police cars out, and in a lot of cases, visibility with police cars means that the individual sees a police car and obeys the laws and does what they're supposed to do when a police car happens to be present. What we need people to do is say, hey, these are the laws. This is what makes the road safe for me and for somebody else, and so I need to do my part to do things safely, which means I don't drink and drive. I don't use drugs when I'm driving a vehicle. I put on my seatbelt. I try to obey the speed limit, and that is a big one as well, because I would say on probably all the highways that we have in Saskatchewan, whatever the posted speed limit, the norm is 10 to 15 kilometers over that posted speed limit is what people are going to drive. And then that just, you know, adds to the problem. It continues, and away it goes. Same thing with the seatbelts, the same thing with the texting. I mean, people make those choices to live a dangerous lifestyle. And I mean, that sounds a little bit extreme, but make the choice for what you want. I had a young girl a couple of days ago within Prince Albert blows through a stop sign and didn't even slow down. And I pulled her over and I asked, I said, you know why I stopped? And she says, yeah, I guess I didn't stop at the stop sign. I'm really sorry I didn't stop. So I explained to her, that's fine, but what happens is you end up getting yourself used to looking for vehicles, and that little kid that's 3 or 4 years old on a bike that maybe should have been home but's riding the bike, you ran the person over before you realized it because you were looking for another vehicle coming. And it's just that education and understanding of what it is you're doing. You're driving a vehicle that weighs 2,000, 3,000, 4,000, 5,000 pounds. You're going at it whatever speed, and it's a lethal weapon, and you've got to use common sense and drive appropriately so that you're safe and other people on the roadways are safe.
4: Mm-hmm. This has been a good chat. I appreciate, Superintendent, you giving us the time. There's always lots to think about, and I think attentiveness for drivers generally is an important thing. There tends to be this complacency when people are behind the wheel, which is also very dangerous.
5: Yeah, you're 100% right, Evan. And hopefully people get the message. And, you know, it's terrible that we have to lose lives for this, because I think in probably all the cases that we have a person that dies on the highway, it's preventable.
4: Yeah, it's tragic.
5: Somebody makes a bad choice. Yeah.
4: Tragic stuff for sure. Superintendent, thank you so much for your time today.
5: You're more than welcome, Evan. Good chatting with you.
4: You betcha. Superintendent Grant St. Germain, he's the officer in charge of Saskatchewan RCMP Traffic Services. And as we're talking about, I mean, the numbers are alarming, and we're talking about fatal collisions. 30 fatal collisions since June the 1st. 20 people have died since July 14th. And that doesn't count other accidents with serious injuries. So yeah, there's a lot of things, but I do think there is something to this notion of complacency behind the wheel. And it's very common. It happens to all of us. How many times have you driven from point A to point B and then you get there and you think, I don't even remember the drive getting here, right? It's happened to me. It happens to all of us, but that attentiveness that we should be paying to something as serious as driving a vehicle obviously is an important part of it. But no perfect answer to this, but I do think it's an important one to talk about. Okay, we'll take a break. We'll come back. Then we're going to open up phone lines. We've had a couple of topics to start it off. We just obviously talked about danger on the highway. Happy to hear your thoughts there. We also talked with a doctor off the start of the show about this provincial patient attachment registry. Is this going to work? Is this going to solve the problem of almost 200,000 people, by the way, in Saskatchewan who don't currently have a family doctor? Will this help make that connection possible? We'll see. We'll hear from you next. 980 CJME and 650 CKOM.
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13: It's not just about us. 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We tend to be a humble lot in Saskatchewan, but we need to be aware of our role in the world. Saskatchewan produces a significant portion of the world's crops and livestock, which are food. But more importantly, we also produce about a third of the world's potash, which is fertilizer, which enables the rest of the world to grow their food. About half of the world's food production is attributable to the use of fertilizer. And then there is the oil, gas, and uranium we produce. 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We are also the second largest oil and gas producer in Canada, which also helps power the world. So it's not just about us. It's about food and energy security for the world. I'm Eric Anderson from CIMSA.
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0: I think I struck a chord with a few listeners when I said complacency behind the wheel, because a number of people are suggesting that is a big part of it. Just sloppy, lazy driving. Now, is that what's contributing to fatal car crashes? In some cases, it might be. But we definitely see it. I mean, I think you can see it on the highway for sure, but you see it, I think, exacerbated in a city when someone's, you know, turning a corner, but instead of turning into that closest and immediate turning lane, they, you know, make that sweeping turn. They cross three lanes of traffic. They don't use their signal lights, all of those things. A number of people are weighing in on the complacency of drivers being an issue. Cameron in Regina saying, I grew up in BC where when you're driving, you have to pay attention. So many twists and turns. I wonder if the flat and long straight stretches here in Saskatchewan have a more daydreaming effect, which lends itself to carelessness and more accidents. I don't know. I mean, anecdotally, I think we can all ask questions like that. I've asked the question before, does the fact that we are, many of us are rural based. Growing up on the farm, you're running up to the North Quarter to drop something off to your dad or pick up a piece of equipment. I mean, I jumped in the truck. I never threw my seatbelt on the farm, ever. Now, does that lead to people not throwing their seatbelt on the grid roads? I don't think so. That wasn't my experience. I watched my dad, my grandfather, everyone who jumped in and out of vehicles constantly every day on the farm going into town would throw the seatbelt on. So I don't know if that's part of the excuse, but something is happening that we're having this large number of tragic collisions, crashes happening on our highway, and we're losing family and friends. 30 people in 2 months in Saskatchewan. What has to change? 1-877-332-8255. The other topic that I brought up this morning, we had a conversation with Dr. Darcy McGonigal. So she's a family doctor. She's got a practice in rural Saskatchewan, but she's also president of the Saskatchewan College of Family Physicians. And they are working as part of a working group trying to put together a centralized patient attachment registry. So if you don't have a family doctor, you get your name on the registry and you will be partnered at ASAP with a primary care provider. Whether it's a doctor, whether it's a nurse practitioner, whether it's a team. She talked about the importance of a team-based care at the end of our chat this morning. Now, will it work? I see some people. Bob says, check the BC registry for doctors. It works very well. But there are some people online, and I'll get to some of these texts just after the bottom of the hour, but some people suggesting in some provinces, PEI was cited as one, where a registry has not worked. And our texter has a specific example of why not. I'd like to think it will help. I can imagine how tough it is at a doctor's office right now if every second phone call that you're getting isn't from a person wanting to book an appointment, but it's a person saying, are you taking new patients? Like, it's almost like some doctor's offices have their recording service that intercepts your call first before you actually talk to a person, and they put on their recording service, welcome to blah blah blah doctor's clinic. We are not accepting new patients. If you want to book an appointment, like they put that on their recorded message just to try and alleviate some of the pressure that people are feeling. But it's understandable. People want a family doctor. 1-877-332-8255. I would love to hear from you. We're heading into open lines from 9:30 till 10 o'clock this morning. Give us a shout. Shoot us a text. We'll be right back here on 650 CKOM, 980 CJME.
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2: Good evening, I'm Roman Hader. One man is dead, the latest victim of a long list of car crashes in Saskatchewan this year.
3: RCMP from the Moosomin Detachment say it happened Sunday morning. A 32-year-old man from Manitoba died after his car rolled near Rokenville.
2: Starting next month, Photo Radar is back.
3: We were the first to tell you that SGI had lost its vendor and the cameras back in May. Now there's a new contract and some new cameras, and they'll be taking pictures starting sometime next month. A bear is attacking and killing calves in the RM of Fish Creek. A post on social media says the bear has killed several calves in the southeast corner of the RM. That would be somewhere near Cudworth. And they just can't find the doctors. So once again, Regina's Urgent Care Center will operate with reduced hours for the next week. The Saskatchewan Health Authority says as of right now, they predict reduced hours for 5 out of those 7 days. In Regina and southern Saskatchewan tonight, partly cloudy, a risk of a thunderstorm and a low of 17. Tomorrow, clearing in the morning, a risk of a thunderstorm and a high of 32. In Saskatoon and central Saskatchewan tonight, partly cloudy, hazy and a low of 16. Tomorrow, clearing in the morning, hazy and a high of 27. For news anytime, go to cjme.com and ckom.com. I'm Roman Hader.
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0: Always appreciate having Superintendent Grant St. Germain join the show. He was our guest just after 9 o'clock. This fella, 49 and a half years he's been working with the RCMP, almost 50 years. It's absolutely amazing. And I mean, you talk to anyone that works with Superintendent Grant St. Germain in the RCMP, they will tell you he is the Energizer Bunny still out there. Like, he is not sitting in an office managing people. He is out there. He's still writing copious amounts of traffic tickets. He's doing traffic work and frontline traffic work and investigation, along with, of course, doing the job that comes with being a superintendent in the RCMP. So his view of what is going on our roadways with regard to these tragedies, the number of fatal accidents that have happened this year, 30 people have died since June the 1st on Saskatchewan highways, more than double last year's numbers. And what causes it? I mean, it tends to be the same thing. We talk about wearing seatbelts, speed, alcohol and impairment, distracted driving to a degree, but as he said, that's often very challenging. It's easy to do enforcement on and write tickets, but it's hard after the fact of a collision to prove that that's what caused the collision, unless you've got some sort of direct evidence that you can point to. By the way, the number of people that are saying you should have a police officer on, a traffic police officer on, so we can ask questions. There's a lot of you that have said that today. We are going to do that. We actually have plans to do that in the next couple of weeks. Bring on one or two officers and open it up for traffic related questions, because a number of you have expressed that you would like to do that. But on the notion of these accidents and collisions that have been happening in the province, I'm always hesitant to call them an accident. Sometimes they are truly an accident, but sometimes they are not an accident. They are a crash that could have been prevented. And that's where the conversation lends itself to, okay, well, what do we need to do then? 1-877-332-8255. Happy to hear your thoughts. Lots of people texting in on the text line, and the phone lines are jammed this morning as well. I wanted to read this one. James from Manitoba with a text saying, I'm a rural Manitoba volunteer firefighter, and I've been on several fatal calls for that quick run to the shop or just running back to the field. I'm guilty of it myself, but complacency is a huge factor. Complacency / preoccupied driving, right? How many times today in this day and age are we driving with a mind full of things, with the pressures of the day, with a short amount of time to get from point A to point B? And life sometimes doesn't give you the ability to do all of those things very well. And I think that lends itself to it as well. Okay, we've got a full slate on the phone lines, which I'm always happy to see. I'm going to start with Quinn in Saskatoon. Thanks for calling in. Your thoughts on this traffic issue?
15: Oh, you know, Evan, I've called you numerous times about this. I used to drive on the highways in Saskatchewan. Now I'm in the city. And, you know, you just said it too. But people need to constantly think that they are driving something that can kill themselves and everyone around them. And they need to pay attention. They need to forget all these things that you were just talking about. You got all the pressures of the day on you. You got to think about dinner. The kids are in the back screaming. You got to block it out and have your head on a swivel and constantly obey the road rules, because you're not just going to kill yourself. You're going to kill other people, possibly.
0: It's so true, Quinn. We can't just put the, you know, you think about getting in the vehicle and putting it on autopilot, even though you're in the seat actively driving the vehicle. And I'm not pointing fingers. I will say I've done it. I've done it where I've driven from the city to the farm and got to the farm and thought, I barely remember going through Fort Capel. Like, it's because, of course, you got stuff on your mind, you're thinking. So, I mean, this is something that we all, I think, have to keep in mind. The reason we're talking about this is because we have had some tragic events on our highways in the last little while. And what do we do about it? Let's go to Perry from Osler. What do you think, Perry?
16: Well, there's many reasons. But the other one is, where I'm from, north of Saskatoon, is it's all the government's fault. We just have absolutely no roads. We have a high death rate. And I hear money now, promise for a complex and this and that. I was just driving today. Every piece of pavement now is crumbling on the way into Saskatoon.
0: So is that causing accidents? I mean, obviously it's not good for vehicles, but is it the road condition, is it actually causing accidents?
16: Well, yeah, the condition is you're swerving huge potholes and that, but just the roads themselves can't handle the traffic we have. Mm. We have no ring road. We don't even have one intersection made for a road truck, and we're the industrial hub of Canada on the north side of Saskatoon. I was getting my grain hauled in by custom truckers and coming to my place, and they said, we can't even get in and out of your yard onto the highway. They would turn the other way, go 10 miles north, turn around and come back. They can't even get into their industrial park where the trucking company's out of at certain time of days. There's just no roads. They didn't even want to pick up my grain. They said, this isn't even worth it.
0: Okay,
16: it's so bad.
0: So I think you've triggered onto something else here, Perry, because you're talking about the volume of traffic, the size of vehicles. All of these things, of course, add to the complexities as well. 1-877-332-8255. The phone lines are open. I want to bring Curtis into the conversation. Curtis, we're talking about what we need to do to kind of snap us all to attention to try and prevent some of these tragic incidents that are happening on our roadways. What are your thoughts?
17: Well, my thoughts are that the most important thing we can do when we're driving is have our vision. So we need to be able to see what's going on. And why is this so important is because we need to communicate with our drivers what we're doing. And that would be the signal light. Well, drivers forget to do it. There's a quick reason. You got to move this way, that way. People forget to signal. Mm-hmm. Sometimes it's worth blowing the corner and coming around again. I think that's well worth it. However, I would like to see the police get involved in this and actually ticket people for failing to signal a lane change, a turn. You guys got cameras in the darn vehicles now. I know I paid off some taxes for it. So come on, guys, start ticketing people for this infraction.
0: It's a good point. And when I have, like I said, we are hoping in the next couple of weeks to have a traffic officer or two join the show. We'll ask them outright, what does enforcement look like when it comes to signal lights? To me, the signal light thing is a perfect indicator of complacency on the roadway. I saw it happen in front of me last night. I'm driving in the city and a lady in front, I mean, I say a lady. I mean, it doesn't really matter. I've seen lots of men do it as well, so I'm not pointing fingers, but this one just happened to be a lady in front of me. She literally moved in front of me. I don't even know if she saw me, but she certainly didn't signal. And it was, I mean, close enough that I had to slam on the brakes. I drove by her. I mean, she was driving very cautiously, like she was below the speed limit. She was wearing her seatbelt. She was 10-2 with her hands on the steering wheel, but she was complacent in how she changed lanes. So, I mean, it happens constantly. 1-877-332-8255. The phone lines are open for you, as are the text lines. This is an interesting text from Richard in Saskatoon because he's actually combining our two topics this morning. He says, during your first segment, you asked the question, what can we do? I think the answer was provided by the superintendent. So in the first segment, we talked about the doctor crisis. The second segment, we talked about safety on the highways. Richard says, just as every driver needs to take personal and consistent responsibility for their driving habits, each person needs to realize they are their own primary health care provider and need to make better health choices. Step on the scale at the same time every day. Be intentional with what we put in our mouths. Do some real physical activity 4 hours a week. That resolves a significant percentage of the issues faced by the healthcare system. Thanks, Richard. Good text. Dawn, West Central Saskatchewan. I traveled on Highway 16 on the past two Sundays. I can tell you speed is a big issue. I had to pull over on the shoulder to prevent a head-on where a car was passing both me and the car behind me with oncoming traffic. So that, you know, that issue right there, they are expanding the number of passing lanes in the province, and I applaud them for doing it as much as it is a real pain in the butt summertime driving when you've got all of this construction happening on the highway. But the highways where they have put the passing lanes in, I truly believe is it's alleviated some of that pressure of the long lines of traffic, because once you hit those passing lanes every, what are they, 7 to 10 kilometers, you know, you're able to get out and move past if you've got a slower moving vehicle in front of you. So I hope that that is alleviating, but of course that's not everywhere in the province. I know they're doing some work on Highway 10 right now. There's a couple of spots where they're doing work, but it doesn't work for everywhere in the province. Richard in Kelvington, just listening to the police officer that you've got on the show telling how police are trying to educate drivers about road laws. If this is the case, our driver education system is failing miserably. Driving is a privilege, not a right, says Richard in Kelvington. The text here, everyone seems to be in a rush to get places. They don't have patience with slower traffic, causing drivers to do careless actions. Yeah, here's the text. Zeke in Estevan said, I want a traffic officer on the show for an hour, and I want to ask some questions. Good. We'll do it, Zeke. We'll do it. I will guarantee you the hope is before the end of summer. I've actually got a few that have built up lately, but we've had a couple about signal lights. I think we had one earlier today on the text line about window tint. I mean, that wasn't necessarily applicable to what I was talking with the superintendent about, but it's a good question and a perfect one if we have someone on answering your traffic-related questions. 1-877-332-8255 is the number. Harold in Regina, traffic. What's got you going on traffic?
18: Well, the government has to take some responsibility. Like the SAS government, they closed down the liquor board stores, and so it's so easy to get it. I think that has been a factor. And then Trudeau with his cannabis, that's terrible. But I want to say, as far as myself, I've had two accidents, and if I wouldn't have had my seatbelt on, I'd have been history. And it was my fault, and I was talking to this Bangladesh guy that I was helping, and I went through a yield sign, and the other time I was talking to a Pakistani friend when a Ukrainian lady hit me, and it was my fault, and we became the best of friends through it all. But anyway, what I determined before I get into the vehicle, now I pray and I say, I want to focus on driving, because mm-hmm. like you say, we got 1,000 things to think of. Sure. And when I'm thinking of other things, I do stupid things. So take this from a guy that's almost 90, and I think seniors are bad, and I'll tell you, there's sometimes I'm traveling the speed limit in the city. I'm not going over or under, and yeah. They're honking me that I'm not going fast enough.
0: Well, sorry, Harold, I'm just going to jump in because I got so many people waiting on the line. But that is an interesting discussion, because there's a lot of people frustrated if you are just doing the speed limit, which is kind of ironic. How dare you do 50 in a 50 zone? Right. But that speaks to people are in a rush. They want to try and get from point A to point B as quick as they can. All of those things. We need to take a break, but I wanted to grab Jeff's call from Saskatoon before we do so. What's your thoughts on this traffic safety issue?
19: My thoughts. Remember the old signs on the side of the road, lights on for life?
0: Yes, I do remember.
19: And how many vehicles do you see on the road without lights? Sometimes you pull out to pass somebody. You look once. It's clear, you look again, you don't see anything, so you pull out, you're halfway past, all of a sudden there's a semi coming at you, it's no lights on, or a car coming at you.
0: Right.
19: When are they going to make it mandatory, if you are on a provincial highway, you have to have lights on, especially in industrial or commercial vehicle, like these truck drivers on the road.
0: Need to have the lights on. I mean, how often is our visibility compromised in the province, whether it's fog, whether it's smoke, wind and snow in the wintertime? It is a problem. Inevitably, I bet you there isn't a week goes by where we don't have someone text into the show to say, remind drivers to put their lights on. So point well made there. Let's take a break. We'll come back and finish up our chat on open lines here on 980 CJME and 650 CKOM.
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34: There is beauty in a thunderstorm. The gathering dark clouds, a cool breeze through the warm air, flashes in the sky, rumbles in the distance. And then things get ugly. Great deal of damage.
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0: having a really, I think, a great and important conversation about awareness and being attentive and all of those types of things when you are behind the wheel of a vehicle. We got on this topic because we've had a number of serious, tragic, fatal collisions in our province over the last couple of months, and we're just basically having a conversation about what you observe about drivers, what you think needs to change. I want to bring Wayne into the conversation from Saskatoon. Good morning, Wayne. Your thoughts?
1: Morning, Alan. Well, I do believe, like someone asked me once, what's the best attribute of a professional driver, like truck driver? I said, I don't know. And he said, patience. He was my instructor. Patience. He said, as soon as you pull that out the door, then things happen. And a little patience. I don't see a lot of evidence in Saskatoon of any patient drivers.
0: I don't think it's just limited to Saskatoon, but you're right, Wayne. I mean, the patience thing is, there seems to be more road rage than smiles and waves.
1: Right. And actually, it's one of the worst cities for drivers in Canada.
0: Well, I'll tell you what, I've driven in Regina. I think it kind of sucks in Regina, too. I know what you're saying. I mean, Saskatoon's a busy city. It's a bigger city. But gosh, I'll tell you, sometimes the drivers in Regina, I drive in both all the time. I don't know. I think Regina drivers might be worse. 1-877-332-8255. Kirby in Regina says, my opinion with regard to the amount of accidents is driver's attitude and driver training. I find the people are impatient on the highway and only think about themselves and are not very courteous. So he's speaking to what Wayne was just talking about with patience. Okay, I got so many texts here. I will try and read more throughout the show. Ironically, we're staying on the theme of safety. It's our regular monthly check-in with Saskatoon's police chief. We'll talk with Chief Cam McBride coming up in just a second here on 980 CJME and 650 CKOM.
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0: and whether the arrest was too violent. The province's police watchdog is now involved. This goes back to Sunday when RCMP arrested a woman and two men on the Mukwa-Sagaikan First Nation near Loon Lake. The woman allegedly punching two officers. In its release to media, RCMP acknowledged a video of the incident had been making the rounds. Some advocates have described it as showing the officers roughing up the woman. RCMP originally said its use of force was reasonable. One man is dead, the latest victim of a long list of car crashes in Saskatchewan this year. RCMP from the Moosomin Detachment say it happened Sunday morning. A 32-year-old man from Manitoba died after his car rolled near Rokenville. He is the 60th person to die in a crash on a Saskatchewan highway or rural road this year. Sentencing for a 14-year-old boy involved in a fiery crash in Saskatoon has been pushed to next week. The teen pleaded guilty to the charges, which left an 82-year-old in critical condition when the car crossed into oncoming traffic back in May. Our Mia Holowaychuk was at the courthouse.
1: After nearly an hour of waiting for the sentencing hearing to start, it was pushed back to next week. Crown Prosecutor Stephanie Varsani says one more victim impact statement needs to be written, and that's from the woman whose car was stolen in this case. The teen, who did appear in court today in a gray jumpsuit, will stay in custody. That's until his next court date. The sentence will be handed down on August 6th in provincial court. At provincial court in Saskatoon, I'm Mia Holowaychuk.
0: It might look a little different, but Photo Radar is on the way back to Saskatchewan. Senior reporter Lisa Schick has the details.
2: After the last company abruptly ended its contract at the end of May, the Photo Radar boxes have spent the summer empty. But SGI has signed a new contract with an Ontario company, Global Traffic Systems, and that will start sometime in August. SGI says the system will work the same with the same locations, but the cameras will be mounted on poles instead of installed in boxes. In Regina, I'm Lisa Schick.
0: A bear is attacking and killing calves in the RM of Fish Creek. A post on social media says the bear has killed several calves in the southeast corner of the RM. That would be somewhere near Cudworth. Bears have been responsible for 3 human deaths this year in Saskatchewan. Regina's planned series of budget meetings is off to a rocky start. Today, council was supposed to get a presentation on the operating budget forecast, but a technical problem prevented the meeting from being streamed, which is a legal requirement. So Mayor Chad Bushinsky moved to table the report until the next planned budget meeting in August. Under the threat of new tariffs from Donald Trump, Canada-U.S. Trade Minister Dominic LeBlanc is set to travel to Washington again this week. LeBlanc's spokesperson says the minister will be joined by Canada's chief trade negotiator. Today in Washington, the funeral for former Republican Senator Lindsey Graham. President Trump gave the eulogy.
3: He was a man who gave America the full measure of his good and mighty heart until that heart itself just gave out.
0: Graham died earlier this month from an aorta tear in his heart. He was 71. Premier Scott Moe was in Washington today. Moe met with Graham on several occasions to talk about food and energy security. Graham visited Saskatchewan twice, once touring the Boundary Dam in Estevan. Before today's funeral, Trump met with Israeli Prime Minister Benjamin Netanyahu. It was their first in-person meeting since they launched a joint war against Iran. The White House says the meeting was positive. Storybook doesn't even begin to describe the last week for Regina tennis star Taya Chavez. As our Green Zone sports reporter Scott Roblin tells us, Chavez is still wrapping her head around her first professional title win on a Saskatchewan court.
4: My phone's been off the hook a little bit. Come on!
5: 20-year-old Taya Chavez hasn't had much time to breathe, let alone celebrate the first pro victory of her tennis career, after she captured the Saskatoon Pro Tennis Classic singles event over the weekend.
4: It was just super cool coming off the court and be able to hug my mom and dad. It was just a surreal experience.
5: It's a historic moment for Saskatchewan tennis, a local winning one of the province's biggest events, as she eyes one day playing against some of the top women on the world tour.
4: I'm so happy to be from there, and just being able to win my first tournament there is just something I'll never forget.
5: From Riverside Tennis Club in Saskatoon, I'm Scott Roblin.
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0: 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In Regina and southern Saskatchewan tonight, partly cloudy, risk of a thunderstorm and a low of 17. Tomorrow clearing in the morning, a risk of a thunderstorm and a high of 32. Thursday sunny and a high of 29. In Saskatoon and central Saskatchewan tonight, partly cloudy, hazy and a low of 16. Tomorrow clearing in the morning, hazy and a high of 27. Thursday sunny and a high of 26. 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
2: Day today, hot temperatures continue through the week, which will be scorching and sunny for the exhibitions happening in both Saskatoon and Regina. The, of course, Saskatoon exhibition starts with its parade tomorrow. Exhibition starts on Thursday in Regina. Queen City X fires up tomorrow. Queen City X happens from Wednesday to Sunday. In Saskatoon, the X happens from Thursday to Thursday. So a little bit different in terms of length and duration, but nonetheless, it'll be a big event. We're going to talk more about it, by the way, on the show tomorrow. I'll give you a chance to, I think back to how many times I was, you know, a farm kid. I'll say little farm kid. I was never little. Who am I trying to kid? But I was a farm kid that was begging mom and dad to let me go into the city. I had a cousin that lived in the city and she would always be going to the exhibition. So I have lots of memories of the exhibition as a kid. And I think we romanticized the exhibition when we were young, and you go now as an adult and it's like, no, I don't know. Maybe those corn dogs aren't as good as I thought they were. Anyway, we'll talk about that tomorrow on the show, but the weather is definitely going to be good through the next week for both events in Regina and Saskatoon. Well, every month we bring on the two main city police chiefs, the larger city, I should say, police chiefs, Saskatoon's chief, Regina's chief, and we will talk about the issues that are happening in their communities. And there's always lots going on. Today is the regular check-in with Chief Cam McBride of the Saskatoon Police Service. Chief McBride joins me by phone from his office. Chief, thanks so much for the check-in today.
3: Good morning, and glad to be here.
2: I feel like your officers must be getting really well-versed on overpass heights and related traffic offenses. Another overpass hit just this past week in your community, Chief.
3: Yeah, you know what? It's unbelievable. Nobody would believe it if we forecasted it a year ago.
2: So this one was a grain bin that was being hauled through the city. I understand your officers wrote a ticket for driving without due care and attention. Is that a why is that the charge for your officers? I know Saskatchewan Highway Patrol wrote a couple of other tickets as well.
3: Yeah, you know, the due care ticket is kind of a catch-all ticket that we will often use. To summarize kind of a series of events or a specific, event that occurred while driving. And it just, it captures any conceivable thing that you could define as not using the care that a person should use and that the public expects them to use.
2: Mm-hmm. And if they're trying to successfully defend that in court, I mean, they would have to prove that they did take proper care, which would be measured, all of the things that would go along with successfully going under the underpass without crashing into it. I'm assuming that's what makes that the appropriate ticket.
3: Yeah, absolutely. And we see it all the time. And we've really, really been working hard with our traffic unit, both our provincial unit paid for by the province of Saskatchewan and our own Saskatoon Police Traffic Unit, to target commercial vehicles and get a handle on some of this stuff. And we've been really disappointed at what we've been finding. For example, we've done four significant projects recently, 226 commercial vehicles checked, 169 tickets issued, 63 vehicles taken off the road because they just were simply unsafe to be on the road. So, like, that's a basically a 27% failure rate of vehicles that we've checked. And it's just something that is not seeming to get better over time.
2: There was a couple of texts that came in when we first heard about the overpass being hit, this latest one anyway, saying enough's enough. Why aren't the police laying charges like criminal negligence? Can you speak to that, Chief? Like, what would have to be the case for it to meet the threshold of a criminal charge like that?
3: Well, criminal negligence, and if I had anticipated the question, I'd be far better versed. But when we look at things that happen from a traffic perspective, you know, often utilizing the Traffic Safety Act or the vehicle equipment regulations are the appropriate charge in any given case. And we see that even with some very significant collisions and stuff like that, we utilize the Traffic Safety Act. But when we think about criminal negligence, we think, you know, more so about placing individuals at significant risk or causing significant harm to the community that would be defined as criminal in nature. And that's a pretty big step or, you know, a pretty big thing to prove in court. And so utilizing the Highway Traffic Act or, sorry, the Traffic Safety Act or the, you know, vehicle equipment regulations, we know we can prove those things. And if we look at maximum penalties, there are some pretty significant penalties if they're applied appropriately in a given case.
2: I want to change gears for a second because the crime severity index numbers come out from Stats Canada every year in July. They were just released here in this past week. Talk about what, first of all, what is the CSI numbers? What is it measuring? And then give us an idea of what it showed for Saskatoon.
3: It's not just about numbers of crimes. So Statistics Canada looks at CSI and they utilize numbers, but they also provide a weighting for various offenses. So, for example, a homicide would have a very high weighting, whereas a theft under $5,000 would have a very small or light weighting. And so it's looking at crime severity across the spectrum of number, volume, and severity of those crimes. Typically, or I guess historically, Saskatoon has been quite a bit higher. For a while there, we were 1, 2, or 3, and we've seen a steady decline over the last few years. This year, we were sitting at 10. And I guess I need to clarify, this is the census metropolitan area of Saskatoon. So it's Saskatoon and area. And we utilize or we talk about that number because that has been the number that StatsCan has historically used to describe Saskatoon. I know this year there were some more specific numbers to Saskatoon proper, but in order to maintain consistency, we're looking at Saskatoon metropolitan census area. And that's where we are, is number 10. I think it's a reflection of a lot of hard work, a lot of community involvement, a lot of partnerships, and we're definitely moving in the right direction. And, of course, we're always comparing ourselves to other cities across Canada to see how we compare.
2: I watched a chief in another part of Canada do an interview on the Crime Severity Index. Their organization went down on the list, which, of course, as you're talking about, is positive for the community. You never want to be number one on the Crime Severity Index. But he attributed it more to crime going up in other parts of Canada at a higher rate than it is in his community. He even suggested, I don't know that a lot has changed in our community. It's just parts of Canada have gotten worse. How much does that play into it? Have you any perspective on that, Chief?
3: You know, that's always part of the consideration. And so what we do is we take CSI, we take the value from CSI that is there, but we're also comparing it to our local statistics and what's happening, you know, specifically in the city of Saskatoon based on our own numbers, which we can compare over a long period of time because we've been collecting that data so long. And so, you know, I can say in 2026 so far, we're a little bit down in violent crime, although based on media releases, it doesn't always feel that way. But we're definitely down in violent crime, and we're kind of status quo in terms of property crime year to date in 2026.
2: I saw a social media post from the city of Saskatoon suggesting that while the CSI numbers may be showing a positive trend, let's not forget there's a lot of unreported crime, and so we need to, you know, make an effort to get crime reported, whether it's, you know, property related crime or serious incidents. We know, for example, sexual assaults are largely unreported to police. Is that something that you think about, that you put intentional effort towards regularly, Chief?
3: I do, and I hear from the community that some of our mechanisms for reporting crime are cumbersome. I've been actually speaking publicly about a optimism around a new web-based platform for reporting crime. We're not there yet. I thought we would be there already. But, you know, we're a little bit slow getting that off the ground, but we will have better reporting options, and CSI is based on police-reported crime. Mm-hmm. And so if the public's not reporting to us, we can't report to Stats Canada.
2: Okay, we're going to take our break. Chief McBride is with us right till the bottom of the hour. And by the way, if you have a question, always welcome you to shoot us a text at 1-877-332-8255. We'll be right back. Chief Cam McBride here on 980 CJME, 650 CKOM.
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0: Welcome back to the show. Evan Bray chatting today with Saskatoon's Chief of Police, Cam McBride. Cam, you and I have talked about bear spray and the problem that it's caused in your community and the efforts that you and the rest of the authorities in the city of Saskatoon have taken to try and deal with the issue. Recently, since you and I chatted last, there's been a fine issued for a business in Saskatoon selling bear spray without taking the proper ID. I think this feels like a good step because it kind of closes that loop and shows that there will be consequences if businesses don't do their part to ensure that it's getting into the hands of the right people.
1: Yeah, absolutely. You know, when the legislation was proposed, I was concerned around whether or not fines that would be a deterrent would actually be implemented. And we've seen that now. We've heard from the city of Saskatoon that some of the smaller vendors are saying, well, we're out. You know, we're not going to do it. It's too much hassle. We don't want to sell bear spray anymore. And that's good for us, you know, because typically they were the ones who were least likely to comply. And if they're out, that's good.
0: Right. Do you have a sense, like, have you ever been able to trace back through an investigation to where someone got the bear spray? Has it been an investigative tool for you? Or is it a little bit more of that hard to measure? It's maybe deterred people from trying to buy it in a retail store in the city.
1: It's been really hard to measure over the years, partly because some of the vendors were buying product that didn't have serial numbers and had no identifying features that enabled us to really trace it or track it. And that, of course, with the new legislation, if you're selling bear spray, it has to have those identifying characteristics. So moving forward, definitely we have that capacity. Mm-hmm. It's not always practical or necessary, but where it is, we can do it.
0: A couple other things I wanted to touch on. There was a story recently of a theft of a scooter, a robbery of a scooter from a 13-year-old in Lawson Heights. I know three people, your team arrested three people there. How challenging are street robberies in the summertime for your officers?
1: They're very challenging. They happen, you know, far too frequently. And I think, you know, certainly from a policing perspective, we always talk about deterrence. And where we make an arrest like that, yes, there's a necessity for making amends, for, you know, alternative measures. But where we have somebody who's a prolific thief or a prolific violent offender who's doing these kind of things in the community, we want them held accountable if we're going to go through the work of arresting, charging, and sending them to court. Let's have some good results out of the court system and even some good conditions that we can follow up with after the fact.
0: I have a text here that's coming in from a listener talking about the fact that your team, your officers, have recently made two arrests on Canada-wide warrants. So one was for a fellow wanted for murder from Ontario. The other, if I'm not mistaken, was someone on multiple weapon charges from Quebec. This person is asking, you know, do those agencies from the other parts of Canada reach out and ask for your assistance, or is this just your officers happen to come across these guys and thus execute those warrants?
1: You know, we have really, really good communication with other services across Canada. In these two cases, we were approached by the police services who had initiated these files and where the crimes had occurred. And they had some information that they were, you know, either living in or hiding out in Saskatoon. And we put our warrant enforcement unit on it. In another case, you know, some of our investigators on it, and we were able to find them and arrest them. And these are, again, incredibly violent individuals who needed to face for their crimes. And it was amazing. You know, it just worked out good. Mm-hmm. And we'll do the same. If we have somebody and we catch wind that they're in another city, we're very quick to make that communication and connection. And we help one another all the time.
0: I want to talk about a topic of discussion in Regina, but relate it to your thoughts and how you deal with it in Saskatoon. The Regina Police Service this past week warning people of a 49-year-old male by the name of Jason Paul Thorne, a high-risk sex offender that's being moved into a home in the city's Heritage neighborhood on Monday. He is being deemed a high risk to reoffend, and yet is going to be in the community on conditions. And, of course, this has got a number of people worked up. We're talking about this. I have the Minister of Community Safety on the show tomorrow morning. We're talking about this. But your thoughts on the question people are asking is, if he's a high risk to reoffend, how is it that he's back out in the community?
1: It's incredibly frustrating. I can tell you that first and foremost. From a policing perspective, because often we understand and we've seen firsthand the violence and the victimization that these individuals have inflicted on members of our community. And so it's very, very frustrating. Although we understand that there are rules and legislation that govern how long we can hold people, you know, how they're released. And in some cases, they just have to be released. And where they're released with conditions or where they're released even without conditions, with advance notice, we have the ability to create a plan and to, I guess for lack of a better term, be all over them, to be monitoring them, following them, keeping track of them, and where they slip up, and often they do, we're there and we're ready to, you know, to arrest and charge once again. But yeah, it's so incredibly frustrating. And I think that's why we always talk about advancing, bail reform,
0: right,
1: advancing, proper sentencing guidelines and ensuring that the sentence fits the crime.
0: It's a frustrating topic. We're digging into it in greater detail, and I'm opening up the phone lines tomorrow morning, so I'm guessing we'll have a thorough discussion on it. We under a minute left, but the Saskatoon X fires up this week. The parade is tomorrow. Just very quickly, what does that look like for your officers enhancing community safety for this celebration and week-long event?
1: We work incredibly well with Prairie Land. Prairie Land runs an amazing show. They are very, very safety conscious, and honestly, their processes and policies have professionalized and improved year over year. I have full confidence that they're going to do the same this year, and we're very proactively working with them. We have staff on site the entire time that the exhibition's going on, and we'll be in partnership with them to make sure people are safe and have a great, great time. Even the farm kids from rural
0: Saskatchewan. Well, you heard me talking about it earlier. This farm kid made his way into the exhibition on a regular basis. Chief, always appreciate your time.
1: You bet. Glad to do it.
0: Chief Cam McBride, Saskatoon Police Service. Okay, let's take a break. We'll be back. Lots to talk about yet on the show. Appreciate you being here on 980 CJME and 650 CKOM.
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3: Good evening, I'm Roman Hader. One man is dead, the latest victim of a long list of car crashes in Saskatchewan this year. RCMP from the Moosomin Detachment say it happened Sunday morning. A 32-year-old man from Manitoba died after his car rolled near Rokenville. Starting next month, Photo Radar is back. We were the first to tell you that SGI had lost its vendor and the cameras back in May. Now there's a new contract and some new cameras, and they'll be taking pictures starting sometime next month. A bear is attacking and killing calves in the RM of Fish Creek. A post on social media says the bear has killed several calves in the southeast corner of the RM. That would be somewhere near Cudworth. And they just can't find the doctors. So once again, Regina's Urgent Care Center will operate with reduced hours for the next week. The Saskatchewan Health Authority says as of right now, they predict reduced hours for 5 out of those 7 days. In Regina and southern Saskatchewan tonight, partly cloudy, a risk of a thunderstorm and a low of 17. Tomorrow, clearing in the morning, a risk of a thunderstorm and a high of 32. In Saskatoon and central Saskatchewan tonight, partly cloudy, hazy, and a low of 16. Tomorrow, clearing in the morning, hazy, and a high of 27. For news anytime, go to cjme.com and ckom.com. I'm Roman Hader.
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8: The city of Saskatoon stands among the five top cities in the country when it comes to diversification of export markets. When the imposition of tariffs by the U.S. prompted a push for Canadians to look for alternate markets, Saskatoon, along with Kelowna and Calgary, did the best job of taking up that challenge, according to the Canadian Chamber of Commerce. I'm Paul Martin.
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0: Welcome back to the show. Evan Bray, good to have you here. It is a Tuesday morning. And if you think back to earlier this year, the Saskatchewan government presented the budget. The budget forecasted, of course, a deficit. This has been the case over the last number of years with whether it's challenges in pressures or if it's just overspending. There's been a number of ways in which we have never balanced the books. We've got a deficit that adds to our provincial debt. And this has been an ongoing discussion. Now, if you think back, right after we had the budget presentation, we had the finance minister on, we had the NDP justice critic on, and then you and I had a conversation about what do we need to do? Like, do we cut spending? Because really, you've only got a limited number of options, right? You increase the amount of money coming in, or you reduce the amount of money going out. And people had very strong thoughts on that. Speaking of that, by the way, tomorrow we'll dig into the province offering to pay for three big projects, including the downtown deed in Saskatoon, as long as the federal government matches the spending. I know there'll be some people that will have some thoughts on if that's a good move by the province or not. So we will dig into that tomorrow. On the topic, though, of how do we increase revenue for the province? So if we're not changing the spending, we just accept that there's lots of need out there, and so we need to spend the money. How do we increase the amount of money coming in? This is where the discussion, and this is not new, this is where the discussion about royalties comes in. Saskatchewan produces royalties from a number of resources, and particularly this conversation for the purposes of today is focusing on potash. We are home to the world's richest potash reserves, and for decades we've been told that potash is one of the province's greatest economic advantages. Are we getting a fair return for the resource that we own? There's a new policy paper from the Johnson Shoyama Graduate School of Public Policy that argues the province has forfeited billions of dollars in potash revenue over the last decade because of generous royalty and tax concessions. So this paper raises questions about, you know, are we getting our fair share? Gosh, we've had industry experts on, we've had politicians on this topic. In fact, our guest today has been on our show to talk about this. Aaron Weir is a consulting economist with Silo Strategy, and he joins me now by phone. Aaron Weir, thank you so much for taking our call.
16: Oh, thank you for having me on to discuss this tremendously important topic.
0: Yeah, you and I have talked about this before. Can you talk about your policy paper? So this one, I think it came out in May through Johnson Shoyama. What all was captured in your consideration in putting this together?
16: Yeah, for sure. Well, you set it up very well. The paper looks at the change in potash prices, profits, and revenues over the past quarter century, but in particular, I zero in on the past decade, 2016 to 2025. In those 10 years, Nutrien and Mosaic put together extracted $58 billion U.S. dollars worth of potash from Saskatchewan. Their costs of mining and transporting it, including the depreciation of the investments they've made in the past, were only $25 billion. So that left those two multinational companies with $33 billion U.S. dollars of profit from Saskatchewan potash. Out of that, they paid less than $8 billion in royalties and taxes to the government of Saskatchewan. So in other words, the people of the province received less than a quarter of the profits from a resource that belongs to us. And, you know, my suggestion is that if we take seriously the notion of provincial ownership of natural resources, it would be quite reasonable for the people of Saskatchewan to aim to collect half of those profits. If we'd done so over the past decade, that would have meant an extra $8.6 billion U.S. of revenue, which converts to $12 billion Canadian dollars, which would have gone a long way to balancing the provincial budget and making important investments in healthcare, education, housing, and other public services.
0: you know, there's no question if, you know, if we find a way to increase revenues, it's easy for us all to point at where we can increase the spending, right? I mean, you just said education, healthcare. There's a variety of ways. But there's a few questions I have about this. And again, you know, I've talked with you. I've talked with other people that are advocates for increasing the royalty structure. But I've also talked with industry experts who say, you know, don't forget, it's not always the good years. We've had some good years right now, but the books show that it's not always this way. So how do you balance that investment risk that the companies are taking on by doing this? Should there be some sort of a sliding scale?
16: Well, I think certainly everyone would propose that taxes ultimately need to be based on the profits that the industry is generating. So, you know, if there was a year where it wasn't profitable, it wouldn't be paying those taxes. So, you know, there would be an automatic adjustment in that sense. I suppose the other point I would want to make, though, about the volatility of potash prices is that while prices have, you know, varied a lot from one year to the next, the companies mining the potash have actually been quite consistently profitable from potash mining. You can go all the way back to the mid-1990s, and you know every company that has operated a potash mine in Saskatchewan has generated a positive profit on that mine. And I don't think there's too many other industries you can point to that have been that consistently profitable over time.
0: Aaron Weir, consulting economist, is our guest, and he has written a policy paper for Johnson Shoyama on potash royalties. You know, I wonder too, and I feel like you and I might have chatted about this before, but if you look at where else in the world you can find potash, it's predominantly Russia, Belarus, and China. That's it. So, you know, is there a worry that you change the royalty structure in Saskatchewan and you're still working on a global commodity market? So do we then make our product less appealing, less affordable, because those other countries, of course, like you can't even really compare a state-owned competitor with what we do in Saskatchewan. Your thoughts there?
16: Well, I guess my thoughts there would be that those other countries you mentioned, Russia, Belarus, and China, are actually quite closed to foreign investment in their potash sectors. So, you know, if a company like, you know, Nutrien or Mosaic or BHP wants to mine potash, Saskatchewan is really the only place to do it on a large scale. And I think that actually gives our province a tremendously strong negotiating position to collect a better return from those companies. Now, of course, no one is proposing to increase royalties so much that the mines are no longer profitable. The point is they're generating enormous profits, and I and other analysts are pointing out there's room for the province to collect a better share of those profits.
0: So when we think about what, and this is a broad statement about mining in general, right? So not just potash, but mining in general, whether it's oil, energy production, whether it's potash, uranium, you name it, there's always that public return. Royalties are one piece of it, but there's corporate income tax, there's payroll tax, there's property taxes, there's PST on inputs, there's personal income tax from the people that work at the mining site. So how much of that broader fiscal picture needs to be considered, whether it's in your calculations in this paper or not, how much of that needs to be considered in what it provides to a province?
16: I think all of it needs to be considered. However, I wouldn't describe something like the income tax paid by potash miners as, you know, compensation from the company for the resource that they're taking out of the ground. I mean, income taxes apply to workers in all sectors. You know, sales tax applies across the board. So really what we want to look at is the fact that we're effectively selling the companies these minerals, and we want to make sure we're getting a good return from that. And, you know, certainly the potential revenues from a good royalty and resource tax system, I think, dwarf anything we might consider in terms of property taxes or those other general sources you mentioned.
0: I know you were looking recently, Aaron, at some financial reports from one of the mining companies in the province. I'm wondering what you learned from that lends itself to your argument that royalty structure needs to be revisited. And then my second part to the question is there a risk? Because we're seeing mining companies in Saskatchewan, in a few examples, expanding, building bigger mines, building second mine sites, all of those things. If the royalty structure changes, does that risk scaling back some of those future projects and minimizing the public revenue that we could end up with?
16: Well, maybe to kind of take that question first, I think it really depends a lot on the commodity. I mean, it's understandable that the province would put in place incentives to develop new industries, such as the foreign copper mine or the alumina project near Tisdale. On the other hand, potash has been mined in Saskatchewan for decades. Almost all of it has actually been produced from mines that have been there since the 1960s, and there's really nowhere else that multinational companies could operate those mines at this kind of a scale. So, I think in potash, there's clearly room to collect a better return. In other sectors, there might be a case for incentives. To talk about just that latest bit of research I did, K+S, which operates a solution mine at Bethune, in June released their group payments report that shows how much they paid different governments around the world. Their payment to the government of Saskatchewan was 21.5 million euros, which is exactly the same amount as they paid in 2024. That surprised me because potash prices went up in 2025 and the amount they mined went up in 2025. So I looked at it in a bit more detail. Their annual report says that they produced 2.2 million tons of potassium chloride at Bethune. That's worth about 800 million Canadian dollars. If you convert the payment to Canadian dollars, it's 35 million. So they actually paid Saskatchewan less than a nickel for every dollar of potash they extracted. In fact, it was more like 4 cents on the dollar, which strikes me as a shockingly low return from K+S, and also really raises the question about what kind of a return we should expect from the BHP mine at Jansen when it opens next year.
0: So does that include, like you were talking earlier about factoring in, here's the costs of mining, here's the net profits. Is that net profits that you're talking there?
16: It's actually not with K+S because K+S does not break out the costs and sales and profits from Bethune separately from the rest of its worldwide operations. So that's simply, the return on the total value of potash mined. One of the things I'm asking for is greater transparency so that we can do that kind of analysis about, costs and profits at Bethune as well. I really wish the company would put out those numbers.
0: Can I just ask quickly, we're pretty much out of time, Aaron, but is your Johnson Shoyama paper available for public? Can people access it?
16: Yeah, absolutely. So, I mean, if you just Google the Johnson Shoyama Graduate School of Public Policy, it would be on the section of their website labeled Policy Briefs. And I guess the title of the paper, if people want to just search that, is Saskatchewan Potash at a Crossroads, $12 billion of Lost Revenue and BHP's New Mine.
0: Always appreciate the check-in so much. Thanks. We're out of time, but Aaron, appreciate your time on the show today.
16: No, thanks again for having me.
0: Aaron Weir, consulting economist, as you know, former MP for Regina Louvain as well, represented the federal NDP in that riding, and has been kind of on this topic for quite some time. We've talked with him, but we've brought many industry experts on the show as well. There's a history of what royalty fluctuation can do in terms of investment. We know higher royalties can stall or dissuade investment in the province. We know that a recent article that was written shows that Saskatchewan is one of the most attractive places to mine in the entire world. So it's an important conversation. I'm happy to have it, and I'm happy to have you join in on the chat here as well. We'll be right back. 980 CJME, 650 CKOM.
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0: Again to Aaron Weir for joining the show, talking again, raising the issue about potash royalties. He's written a new policy brief for the Johnson-Shoyama School of Public Policy. I have to admit, on this topic, I'm one. After all of the conversations that we've had, I'm convinced that there are regular reviews done of the royalty structures in the province, and I feel like we're at a fairly balanced point. We've talked with politicians, we've talked of all parties, we've talked with industry experts, we've talked with economists, and it is a delicate balance. You don't want to dissuade investment in the province, and so have we hit the sweet spot? I don't think we're off the mark seriously in the province right now, but that doesn't mean that there isn't the need to review this on a regular basis. That should be part of ongoing good resource management in the province, and I would expect that that continues as well. But it's always a good topic, and I thank those that were texting in. We didn't have an open line segment after this, so we'll have to leave that there. We are going to talk about the nuclear future of Saskatchewan. For once, though, we're not going to talk about the uranium or nuclear reactors. We're actually going to talk about the labor force and what should be happening right now to prepare for something that could be more than a decade away. That conversation coming up next here on 980 CJME and 650 CKOM.
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10: From the National Newsroom of the Canadian Press, I'm Hannah Stoles. The Belgian Federal Prosecutor's Office says the Canadian facing espionage charges will continue to be held in pretrial detention. It was announced on Saturday that a Canadian had been arrested on charges of espionage and participation in a criminal organization. The suspect hasn't been publicly named and worked as an intern at NATO in Belgium. A United Nations official is praising Canada's support for Palestinians, but warns that some of its aid money is being squandered by Israel's attacks. Jonathan Beach says the destruction of facilities like the Canada Well and attacks on those paid to deliver water are making survival harder for desperate families. He was in Ottawa earlier this month, asking for basic humanitarian needs to be met through a recovery process and for some of those systems to be fixed. Immigration Minister Lena Dheeba says that starting today, online passport renewal is open to all eligible Canadian adults. She says people who apply online should expect to receive their new passports within 20 days and to be able to track its progress in real time.

0: agencies, healthcare providers, and emergency services to determine who is the best to respond to a mental health call. Police Chief Gene Bauer says different situations require different expertise.
1: Police will always respond when there is potential for violence, an immediate threat to public safety, or where there is criminality. But when a community-based response is the better option, we should have the ability to provide that across our city.
0: Currently, police, fire, and paramedic members are the only options available to respond to wellness calls when someone dials 911. The former Golden Globes owners are suing Penske Media, alleging it committed fraud to acquire the award show and try and create an entertainment industry monopoly. The lawsuit alleges that they colluded with holding company Elridge Industries to fuel a backlash and boycott against the Globes to devalue them before the acquisition. It alleges Elridge hid the involvement of Penske in the 2023 deal from the Hollywood Foreign Press Association board, which never would have approved the deal if they'd known. A representative of the Golden Globe's current owners says the lawsuit continues the absurdity and irrationality that the industry has come to expect from the defunct organization. This is the Canadian Press. In sports, Amazon Prime Video will exclusively stream Wednesday night NHL games in Canada and carry select Stanley Cup playoff series under a new 12-year subleasing deal with Rogers. The agreement begins next season and includes at least 26 national regular season games. Canada took home 6 gold medals today, with Felix Stolze winning 2 of them in gymnastics at the Commonwealth Games in Glasgow. Canada now has 13 gold, 10 silver, and 12 bronze for a total of 35 medals. This places Canada in second place. The Canadian Football Hall of Fame added running back Jim Evanson and head coach Frank Pop Ivy to its 2026 class. Both will be inducted posthumously September 17th in Hamilton, alongside Brandon Banks, Sean Millington, Charleston Hughes, and Calvin Tiggle. Toronto FC has signed German midfielder Nicholas Dorsch through the 2030-31 Major League Soccer season. And the Toronto Blue Jays match against the Nationals in Washington has been delayed due to weather. From the Canadian Press, I'm Hannah Stoles.
2: I'm Roman Hader with your 650 CKOM News Update. One man is dead, the latest victim of a long list of car crashes in Saskatchewan this year. RCMP from the Moosomin detachment say it happened Sunday morning. A 32-year-old man from Manitoba died after his car rolled near Rokenville. He is the 60th person to die in a crash on a Saskatchewan highway or rural road this year. A bear is attacking and killing calves in the RM of Fish Creek. A post on social media says the bear has killed several calves in the southeast corner of the rural municipality. That would be somewhere near Cudworth. Bears have been responsible for 3 human deaths this year in Saskatchewan. Starting next month, Photo Radar is back. We were the first to tell you that SGI had lost its vendor and the cameras back in May. Now there's a new contract and some new cameras. They'll be taking pictures starting sometime next month. CKOM weather, Wednesday clearing in the morning, hazy and a high of 27. Thursday sunny and a high of 26. That's your 650 CKOM News Update. I'm Roman Hader.
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4: Uranium, you, uranium, you, uranium, I'm gonna take us to war.
5: Welcome back to the show, Evan Bray. Good to have you here. Well, we know that Saskatchewan is moving ever closer to a nuclear future. That is part of the energy transition that this province has in its sights. It's something you and I have talked about a lot. SaskPower continuing to work on small modular reactors. And just this week, the University of Saskatchewan announced a new partnership with the International Atomic Energy Agency to expand nuclear research and training. So a lot of the conversation that we have is focused on reactors and technology. We talk about uranium mining, but there's a new opinion piece that I just read that argues the real challenge is people. Who's going to build these facilities? Who's going to operate them, regulate them, keep them running? If Saskatchewan wants to be ready for construction in a decade from now, this opinion piece says we need to start building the workforce now. Eric Henningsmoen is a senior research and policy analyst with the Information

0: and Communications Technology Council. He co-authored Saskatchewan's Nuclear Future Starts with Talent, and I'm happy to say we've connected with Eric Henningsmoen today by phone. Eric, thank you so much for joining the program.
1: Hi, Evan. Thank you so much for having me on. I'm really happy to be here.
0: So your article argues that Saskatchewan's biggest nuclear challenge may not be building the reactor, but actually building the workforce. Can you tell me what you mean by that?
1: Yeah, so Western Canada has never had a nuclear workforce before. Now, Saskatchewan has been heavily involved in, for example, uranium mining in the past. It's actually one of the major jurisdictions for mining uranium in the entire world. But it's never actually operated in Western Canada, including Saskatchewan, a civil nuclear energy program. So it's going to take some work to provide the skilled professionals, the tradespeople, the technologists, the scientists, the engineers, to run, operate, build, and as mentioned, regulate these facilities. If Saskatchewan wants to build one of these reactors and deploy in the 2030s, I think the timeline's about around 2035, they actually need to start thinking about labor force and start that training process right now.
0: You rattle off a few jobs there, but when you talk about workforce, who are we talking about? Is it engineers and electricians? Is it welders? Is there, you know, computer scientists? Give us a picture of the kinds of jobs, the scope of jobs that need to be prepared for this transition.
1: Oh, gosh. One of the exciting things about the nuclear energy sector is there is such a need for talent from a variety of fields, from nuclear engineers and different scientists like physicists that'll design and operate facilities, to nuclear operator roles and different technician roles. And even things like security guards are super important. And then when we think of the workforce needed to build it, there's so many. There's like pipe fitters, plumbers, industrial electricians, boiler makers. I have a list of like dozens of skilled trades that are needed alone just to build these facilities and then maintain them throughout their life cycle. So it's a huge opportunity for people from all walks of life. It's an exciting opportunity for like what you might call a highly qualified workforce. Those are people with things like masters, PhDs that would become like nuclear physicists or nuclear engineers, as well as people with their trade certification, like the Red Seal, to work in these facilities or work on these facilities, either directly for a utility or as a contractor, keeping them maintained and building them.
0: We're chatting today with Eric Henningsmoen, who is Senior Research and Policy Analyst with Information and Communications Technology Council. You mentioned early on, Eric, that Saskatchewan's got a lot of experience in mining, oil and gas, heavy industry. I wonder about the portability of that workforce into the nuclear sector. Is that a thing? And on that, I remember sitting in on a presentation one day, there's a lot of separate accreditation that has to happen in the nuclear sector. So clearly there would be some training involved. It's not a simple straight across transition.
1: Yeah, absolutely. So a study we did, it was covering both Saskatchewan and Alberta. Alberta is also interested in getting on the SMR, though they're way behind you guys. There's a lot of certifications, training, ISO certifications that need to take place. That being said, you don't need fully certified to work in all parts of the nuclear power plant. The most certifications take place inside the nuclear island. That's where the reactors are actually operating. But any supporting facilities and other infrastructure that's surrounding it, certification requirements could be quite lighter and a lot easier for folks or contractors to get involved in. When it comes to things like contractors that are getting involved, there's a few years ago, Prairies Can federal agency did a study, and they found about almost 80% of supply chain needs of SMR reactors could actually be serviced in Western Canada, in Alberta and Saskatchewan. It already has the industrial workforce to do it. Evan, you mentioned like oil and gas workers, heavy manufacturing, which Western Canada is actually very well prepared for, very skilled at, as well as mining. A lot of these technically minded folks in things like skilled trades, engineering, different types of technicians and scientists, They can be retrained for the nuclear industry. So it's not just about bringing in new workers, students to graduate from these different programs and be brought into the industry. Current workers, say, working in oil and gas and is looking to do a change or some kind of shift in their career, they could become nuclear energy workers. Actually, Ontario Tech, which is a big university on Ontario with a strong capabilities in training nuclear energy professionals, they actually have a bridgeway program where you take a micro-credential, say if you're an oil and gas engineer, and it prepares you to work in the nuclear industry, just get those additional skills and additional knowledge you need to make that transition. Actually, one of the interesting things about jurisdictions like Alberta and Saskatchewan is the safety culture. So obviously, nuclear energy has to be done very safely, and there's a very strong safety culture in that industry. But when you think of it, sectors such as oil and gas also have a very strong safety culture, and there's a lot of overlap between those. So there can be a very workforce transition, can be created maybe not easily, but, there's some great pathways.
0: Eric Henningsmoen is my guest, Senior Research and Policy Analyst, Information and Communications Technology Council. It feels to me, and I'm just, this is just an observational statement, that it's not a clean transition. Like, you don't have oil and gas workers one day transitioning tomorrow to become nuclear, because it's not turn off one switch and turn on the other. There will be overlap in this transition. So is there a way that the provincial government can prioritize certain jobs that need to be brought on board first in kind of the journey towards nuclear transition?
1: Yeah, absolutely. If I was the provincial government, and I think this is happening in the background to some extent, start looking at different trades. Obviously, they're not only applicable to nuclear, but, people like electricians or plumbers or welders work throughout the economy in Saskatchewan. But start thinking about how many more seats at SAS Polytechnic and other colleges and polytechnics you'll need to train that workforce to build and operate these plants, and what kind of demand that might look like, as well as look at retraining opportunities for current oil and gas workers or other energy workers. As you mentioned, that's not always straightforward and easy, but start making those pathways available. And then also think about what kind of programs you need at the Polytechnic, as well as the university level, such as the University of Saskatchewan, training this highly qualified scientific and engineering talent, and developing new programs around things like nuclear engineering.
0: Eric, how much of this should fall on the shoulders of industry? If I look at, potash, for example, and I'm going to use Mosaic as an example, because they have developed great training programs and outreach, even at the high school level, to develop future employees. So it is not uncommon in industry to focus their energy and efforts at training. What expectations should we put on the nuclear industry in regard to training of future employees?
1: Yeah, I'd say they're a key stakeholder. And I think about this stuff and how it kind of can be structured at a high level. There's sort of this trifecta of the industry itself, government, which sort of sets the tone, the regulation in some direction, as well as the post-secondary institutions, including universities, colleges, polytechnics, and they all need to be talking together, right? Ultimately, a university polytechnic, they can start moving in a direction, but it's up to the government to provide program funding, to provide approvals for post-secondaries to launch new programs. And it's also up to industry to help fund them, to help signal to the universities, polytechnics, that the skills are in demand and that the graduates will find gainful employment at the end of their studies. So it really does require some coordination and cooperation between all these different actors to make a workforce development possible, particularly as in the case of nuclear, when it's just starting to go and there's not decades of experience and prior connections. You're building everything almost from scratch in a way.
0: Mm-hmm. Eric Henningsmoen is my guest. Do we have a blueprint or some best practices that we can glean from places like Ontario, who have been using nuclear power for quite some time. Lots of countries over in Europe. There's lots of places that nuclear power is further down the road than we are here in the province. Anything we can learn from that?
1: Yeah, it's actually interesting. So Ontario, as you mentioned, it's has decades of experience operating nuclear energy. It's actually one of the Canada's very advanced nuclear power, but it's all centered in Eastern Canada, currently in Ontario and a bit in New Brunswick. But if you look at the education infrastructure that goes into the workforce training, you'll have multiple programs throughout universities and colleges in Ontario, places like McMaster, places like Ontario Tech, places like Algonquin College, that train different types of workers at different levels to participate in these facilities. So making sure that pipeline is available. It's interesting, though, with SMRs, no one in the G7 has implemented SMRs yet, and Ontario is actually currently building them, and they'll be likely be the first small modular reactors operating in the G7. So as Saskatchewan contemplates its own SMR deployment, it can actually learn a lot from Ontario's experience, because they're going through this right now while they're also renewing and expanding their conventional nuclear energy sector. Now, the federal government, they just put out a nuclear energy strategy a few weeks ago, and they're calling for the nuclear energy workforce in Canada, which is somewhere around 98,000 people, mostly in Ontario. They want to double it by 2040. So there's so much recruitment and training that's going to need to take place throughout Canada, including in Western Canada, in Saskatchewan, in Alberta, if they want to deploy these technologies.
0: We're pretty much out of time, Eric, but just very quickly, if we fail to train adequately now for something that we need in about 10 years, is there a risk that we're looking at bringing people into our province to do these jobs as opposed to filling them with people from right here?
1: Yeah, there you would. If you don't have the people trained, you would need to bring them from out of province. But I would suggest that could actually be very difficult in 10 years. If you look at Ontario's training system, the federal government wants to expand, double the size of the workforce. These institutions are going to be working at full tilt to train new nuclear energy professionals. And a lot of that workforce will be consumed in Ontario as they work on expanding their nuclear sector. If you look overseas, that could also be difficult to recruit for, because there's a renewed interest in the United States, certain countries in the European Union, the UK, even China. They're expanding their nuclear. So nuclear energy professionals within Canada and globally could become very in demand and quite scarce in 10 years.
0: It's a great discussion, Eric. I appreciate you joining us on the show. Thanks for your time today.
1: Yeah, thank you so much, Evan.
0: Eric Henningsmoen, Senior Research and Policy Analyst, Information and Communications Technology Council. Again, his piece is called Saskatchewan's Nuclear Future Starts with Talent. 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
12: 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And of course, it's Wednesday. 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
15: A recent survey for Royal LePage says half the people living in Canada's three major cities would consider moving to a center with more affordable housing if they could secure a job. And the survey ranked Regina as the most affordable capital city in the country and overall number five. I'm Paul Martin.
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20: Oh, but I've been told uranium ore is worth more than gold. So my cad, I bought me a Jeep. I got that bug and I can't sleep.
0: Uranium fever. From Frank's list of applicable songs to the topic we're talking about, of course, nuclear transition, and our guest Eric Hemingsmoen, talking about basically the fact that we need to be thinking about a labor force. This is a big part of why the University of Saskatchewan just signed that agreement with the International Atomic Energy Agency. It's about expanding nuclear research, but training is in there as well. And if you look at the release that came from USASC, they talked about how this is going to make USASC a Canadian hub for nuclear training and innovation, and will be great. I mean, this adds to our capacity for sure in the education field as well. And as Eric talked about, this goes beyond just Saskatchewan. This is happening around the world, not just Canada, but around the world. So something that I can appreciate. We've talked with Tim Getzel, the CEO of Cameco, on our program before. He's talked about this. This is all part of steps towards that energy transition. And you can bet your bottom dollar that Cameco has already got some focus on what training should look like going forward, and how do they meet those needs of a workforce that goes right from ground up construction of a nuclear reactor and then the everyday operation of that site as well. So it's an important topic, and I appreciate Eric coming to the show. I already have a text coming in saying, where can we find this document? Just Google Saskatchewan's nuclear future starts with talent, and you'll be able to read what Eric Hemingsmoen put together in that regard. Well, I've mentioned this before, but we've had a full morning of discussion, and I feel like we were just skimming the surface on a number of topics. One of the topics that has many people talking is the high-risk sex offender that was just announced to be moving into Regina's Heritage neighborhood. It's not the first time that 49-year-old Jason Paul Thorne has been the subject of a public media release. He is a high-risk sex offender. He is being moved into the city's Heritage neighborhood this week, and they are saying he is still a high risk to reoffend. This is a conversation we're going to have off the start of the show tomorrow with the Minister of Community Safety, Michael Uyghur. We'll talk about, you know, what, why, if someone is a high risk to reoffend, why are they being allowed to come back into the community? I know the answer, and you and I will talk about this during open line. So that's part of what we've got on the agenda for tomorrow. The other thing I want to talk about is yesterday, Saskatchewan's premier announced that they were asking the federal government to help finance event center projects in Saskatoon, Prince Albert, and North Battleford. The provincial government in the province said that they are prepared to match the federal contributions to projects up to a maximum of a third of the eligible project costs. So this could be to the tune of some $400 million. Not everyone is jumping up and down that the province is getting involved. Some are saying this is perfect. We need federal money. Will we get it? Keep in mind, we didn't get federal money in the province for the building of Mosaic Stadium. We had provincial money there, didn't have federal money there. Will we get it in this case? Is that the way this should be funded? Some people say no. We will go to the phone lines and talk about that on tomorrow's program as well. So lots coming up tomorrow on the show, and we're not done here yet. We'll take a break. We'll be right back on 980 CJME and 650 CKOM.
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28: I'm Roman Hayter with your 650 CKOM news update. One man is dead, the latest victim of a long list of car crashes in Saskatchewan this year. RCMP from the Moosomin detachment say it happened Sunday morning. A 32-year-old man from Manitoba died after his car rolled near Rokenville. He is the 60th person to die in a crash on a Saskatchewan highway or rural road this year. A bear is attacking and killing calves in the RM of Fish Creek. A post on social media says the bear has killed several calves in the southeast corner of the rural municipality. That would be somewhere near Cudworth. Bears have been responsible for 3 human deaths this year in Saskatchewan.
3: Starting next month, Photo Radar is back. We were the first to tell you that SGI had lost its vendor and the cameras back in May. Now there's a new contract and some new cameras. They'll be taking pictures starting sometime next month. CKOM weather, Wednesday clearing in the morning, hazy and a high of 27. Thursday sunny and a high of 26. That's your 650 CKOM news update. I'm Roman Hader.
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0: Well, good morning and welcome back to the show, Evan Bray. Good to have you here on this Tuesday morning. Well, Spider-Man coming out this weekend. Lots of talk and excitement, of course, around superheroes. And we've got a topic here that we thought would be a great one to bring to the show. A homegrown superhero, if you will. I mean, I don't think you usually will think of Saskatchewan as the birthplace of superheroes, but maybe we should. 10 years ago, rural Saskatchewan teacher Jeff Burton created Aurora Man, a superhero who got his powers from a meteor shower and spends time protecting the prairies. What started as literally a passion project has grown into 15 comic books, school visits across the province, convention appearances, and an entire family of creators, which I think is such a brilliant part of this story. I'm happy to welcome in studio the creator of Aurora Man, Jeff Burton.
1: Well, it's great to be here, Evan. Hey, thanks for having me.
0: Good to have you. So how does this happen? Like school teacher and comic book author, how do those two things go hand in hand?
1: Well, I mean, the comic book thing came first. I'm a diehard comic book geek, born and bred. Huh. And yeah, it fits teaching very well,
0: sure.
1: Actually.
0: So I always imagine there's a lot of parallels. Like, were you that kid that was doing that kind of stuff as a kid? You were into comics?
1: Yep.
0: Were you writing your own stuff?
1: I did. Like, I had comics and toys, so I'd write stories, I'd create stories, and then act them out with my action figures and stuff like that.
0: Yeah.
1: And I just kept on going with that, or straight into my adulthood.
0: So. The books are incredible. The comics are incredible. Maybe let's back this up a little bit, because people are just hearing about Aurora Man, perhaps, for the first time. So, who is he? How did a Saskatchewan teacher end up creating a prairie superhero?
1: Well, Aurora Man is a high school teacher and a father of five. And one night he finds a cosmic powered staff in a meteor shower and decides to become the superpower of the prairies. As a diehard comic fan, I found myself before creating Aurora Man kind of falling out of modern comics. Mm-hmm. I didn't like the tone that they took, hyper-realism and stuff like that. Comics was meant to be an escape for me, so mm-hmm. I didn't like to see all the grim and gritty of the world reflected back at me in my entertainment.
0: Mm-hmm.
1: So I started digging into the past of Canadian comic books and the rich history that there was in that. And along the way, I met some people and made some friends, and next thing you know, we created a Saskatchewan superhero.
0: I mean, you're, like, the adventures of Aurora Man are like other superhero stories. He's got an everyday side to him.
1: Yes,
0: correct?
1: Definitely. Yeah.
0: School teacher. Like,
1: yeah, exactly. And we make sure we portray that. Like, we see his family, we see him in the classroom, we see that kind of stuff in there.
0: Right.
1: So he is very much a regular guy, an everyday guy, and we see that aspect in the stories.
0: So did you ever think, like, when you think back to that first one that you did you think this is going to be a series, this is going to be a lifelong passion, this is going to be something my family's going to get involved in?
1: Well, I mean, I hoped my family was going to enjoy it.
0: Yeah.
1: You know, they're family-friendly, kid-friendly stuff,
0: mm-hmm.
1: Because I wanted to share that with my kids. They saw me creating it and stuff, so I wanted them to be able to read it. But I remember when we kicked off the very first issue, I said to the friend of mine, one of the friends that was helping me with this, I said, well, here we go. I mean, I know I love it and I know you love it. We might be the only ones. I don't know. I really didn't know what to expect mm-hmm. with it. He had a lot more faith in it, but he'd also been doing comics for a couple years more than me already. Mm-hmm. So
0: can you talk about the influence that readers of these comics might see that is Saskatchewan?
1: Well, you'll definitely see it in a lot of, like, the landscape and stuff like that.
0: Mm-hmm.
1: Recognizable landmarks. If I set my stories in certain communities or around certain communities, there will definitely be parts that you see stand out.
0: Right, right.
1: And stuff like that. It's just, it's too easy to do that. Being that it's set in my hometown of Humboldt, you know, representation, familiar landmarks, the Broncos, stuff like that shows up in there. We'll see him. I actually had a story that took place here in Regina at a Rough Rider game and stuff like that. So again, things that are going to be inherently Saskatchewan. I mean, right. One of his villains is a living wheat monster. So, I mean, you don't get more prairies than that.
0: Jeff Burton is my guest. He's the writer and creator of Aurora Man, a real life superhero that is, of course, featured in the adventures of Aurora Man. 15, right? Am I right?
1: Yep. 15? Issue 15 came out this year. That's our 10th anniversary issue.
0: So do you write the stories? I mean, you are the concept behind this. You have an illustrator you work with?
1: I work with illustrators from all around Canada. As I have a handful from Saskatchewan primarily, and then anywhere else across the country, I've been working with them.
0: So. I love that we have this kind of homegrown talent in the province. And I'm talking about you, too. I mean, I think this is fascinating. Can you talk about what the feedback has been like, not just in the straight boundaries of Saskatchewan, but outside?
1: Well, that's the thing. Like, I figured, okay, Saskatchewan, this should probably, you know, as long as it hits after the first few issues, I was like, okay, you know, obviously people are enjoying this. But when I started shipping issues into Europe, like into the States, I had a fan base in the States, which was great. But then I get into Europe and I'm shipping to, you know, Germany and France. And then, what really hit me was when I started shipping to like Japan and Australia and the Philippines and stuff like that. And then I'm like, oh, this is like got some legs to it. I have shipped comics to basically every continent in the world right now.
0: What do you think the success is to a successful comic series? Like what do you have? And I'm projecting continued success, but what is it that readers want that keeps them coming back for that next edition?
1: I think it's relatable, right? Like they can see that, you know, Aurora Man is a good guy who does good just because it is, you know, what you should be doing, and it's fun. That's the big part that I really strive for. Fun stuff. Is he perfect? No. Is he like the all powerful? He's not Superman. He's not going to, you know, get it right the first time all the time, but he's also not going to give up. And he'll go through that process where he's like, you know what? So I didn't get this right this time. What can I do to keep getting it right?
0: Right.
1: And I just, you know, I keep his cast is colorful and fun as well. So, not treading on the grim and gritty that we see in a lot of modern comics, but just fun and fantastic. So
0: I'm going to ask you a question that might be offside.
1: No, it's all good.
0: Are you Aurora Man? You look like he looks like you.
1: There's some very, very bold takes. When we created Aurora Man, and I say we because I did have a couple of friends. They were very insistent that, you know, because we were making him a teacher, that there was a certain human-esque quality. They didn't want the super ripped six-pack muscular. They're like, let's go the dad bod route and stuff like that. So I became the template for it, which was great because it made it really easy to costume as Aurora Man everywhere I go.
0: Of course. Well, it's a brilliant series. Jeff Burton is my guest, writer and creator of Aurora Man, 15 comic books, school visits across the province, convention appearances. But I want to talk a bit about your family because I was doing some online digging last night, getting ready for this interview. You have had your wife as a narrator.
1: Yep.
0: Is that right?
1: Yeah, 100%. Our audio comics that we do, which I'm working on our newest episode right now, she does all the narration for it as well as some character voices.
0: I love it. Yeah. I love it. So talk about your kids because I know they're involved as well.
1: Yeah. So I have 5 kids. Right now, the biggest involvement, my oldest son, he did some voices in our audio comics as well. And he likes to feed ideas into things and stuff, and as well as our youngest son. But the triplets right now are the big ones. They're the ones in the
0: triplets.
1: Middle. Yes, I have triplets in the middle of the 5.
0: Aurora Man's been busy.
1: Yes, definitely a busy guy. They're the biggest ones right now that are heavily involved. The oldest of them, Abigail, just launched her own comic series this year with issue number 1. Super proud of that.
0: Wow. What's it called?
1: It's called Supernova.
0: Love it.
1: Yeah, it's fantastic. She's way more funny in her writing than I am.
0: That's
1: better sense
0: feel
1: of humor.
0: Good, Jeff. You've inspired her.
1: Oh, 100%. Yeah. No, it is great. The middle triplet, Kira, is a very artistic one, hands-on drawing and stuff like that. So she's actually joined me 5 years ago. She wrote a story all of her own that we published in issue number 9 of Aurora Man, and she's written a couple other short ones since then, and she does lots of artwork. And she appears with me at conventions doing sketch cards and stuff like that. And then the youngest triplet, Dylan, she is writing and illustrating her own comic series. So this year we kind of formed our own studio. So after 10 years of just doing this under my own Mini Jeff Productions, we created Tales from the Water Tower Studios, where all of our publications are going to be housed under the same banner.
0: That's such a cool thing. So where can people get these, by the way?
1: Well, we have them throughout. Comic book stores are a little hit and miss on how their inventory is and stuff. But comic book stores here in Regina have carried them. And Amazon.ca carries them as well. So right. You can order them directly from there. Or you just find my email on auroraman.ca and you can order them directly from me.
0: What is it about superheroes, do you think, Jeff? Because I mean, I feel like we all have our own journey with them. Like mine might be different than yours, but it doesn't mean I didn't watch Batman growing up or I didn't watch Spider-Man on Saturday mornings or whatever.
1: See, that's what I grew up on was that stuff too. Like the old Batman and the old Spider-Man, stuff like that. There's a connection point there. And I think part of that is that escapism, right?
0: Yeah, I like the way you put that.
1: We look outside the window. We see a lot going on in the world and sometimes we feel powerless to do anything about it. But we have these stories that are being put out there by amazing creators that give us hope and inspire us to, you know, take whatever steps we can do to see the world in a bit better light and do our part to make it that way.
0: Who's your favorite superhero other than Aurora Man?
1: Other than Aurora Man? Well, you mentioned before that I have a bit of a busy life. There's a Marvel character called Multiple Man who can create duplicates of himself. I need to be in more places than I am at once sometimes, so I definitely could use more hands-on.
0: Right. What about in the industry? Like, you know, there's some comic book greats out there. Any inspirations for you?
1: Well, there's tons of them. I mean, we go right back to, like, Richard Conley, the creator of Captain Canuck, who did exactly what I'm doing. Homegrown, he beat the pavement, he traveled all across Canada selling that. That's a big one for me just because he's doing what I'm doing. He paved the way to be able for me to be able to do this kind of stuff. Artists like Tom Grummet from Saskatoon, amazing, phenomenally talented person, but the nicest person I've ever met. I'm very privileged to call him and his wife friends now and stuff, but, it changes so much. A writer out of the States, he's actually British, but, James Robinson created a character named Starman, him and his artist, Tony Harris, my absolute favorites, my go-to, in all my years. I mean, that series has been done for over 20 years and I still go back and reread it. Similar kind of thing. Starman's just kind of an everyday guy. His powers come externally, not internally. But he does good because inherently he is good.
0: So. We're chatting today with Jeff Burton, who is a writer and creator of Aurora Man, The Adventures of Aurora Man. You can find him on Facebook, by the way, Aurora Man Comic. Is that right?
1: Yep, that's
0: your Facebook page. You know, I'm curious at what point, because you are seeing success. You've talked about your shipping globally. At what point do you start thinking about merch, or do you already have some?
1: I do have some. Like we do apparel through a website called TeePublic. And I've just started branching off into some other stuff, keychains, trinkets, things like that. It's an interesting thing. Again, in today's economy, some of that is a little bit tougher to gauge and figure out and stuff. But I've always been stickers is a big one for me. We do lots of stickers. We do trading cards.
0: Sure.
1: And stuff, just kind of offshooting, branching out, seeing what is available in economic standpoints. I mean, my fans are of all ages. But it's really nice when kids come to conventions that they can walk away with something other than just the comic book and stuff. So.
0: What's your forward-looking vision for whether it's Aurora Man or just for your ventures into this area?
1: I'm just going to keep going as long as I'm having fun doing it. You know, if it ever gets to a point where it seems like it's more of a grind than it is fun, then maybe I need to step back and slow down a little bit, take a little breather.
0: It's good philosophy for sure. This has been a great chat, Jeff. Again, where can we find your comics?
1: If you hit up Amazon.ca, look for The Adventures of Aurora Man. You'll find all of our books on there, right from the very beginning up to the most current. So,
0: and if you have a favorite local comic shop, you can ask there. And if they don't have it, encourage them to get it in.
1: Exactly. That's right. Hit up your shops. And if they don't have it, they can get a hold of me and we can make that happen.
0: Sure. That's good. Well, this has been a great chat. I'm so proud that we have someone in our province like you doing this work.
1: Thank you.
0: It's outstanding. Thanks so much for coming in.
1: Hey, no problem. I appreciate it.
0: And my encouragement, if you've got a comic lover in your life, is how about this? How about get them on the series? There's 15 different editions of it. What a great stocking stuffer. You can plan now for Christmas. I'm all in. Aurora Man. Love it. 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

0: Hey, it's not every day we get to interview the author of a comic book, the creator of a comic book series. And by the way, if you Google Adventures of Aurora Man, and you'll see the artwork, you'll see the professional quality of these comic books that are created by a rural Saskatchewan teacher right here in our province. I mean, I love the story. Love it. And so as we often talk about, these are great opportunities for us to support local. What a cool gift if you've got a comic book lover in your life. So I will be definitely doing my part, popping into a comic book store, whether it's in Saskatoon or wherever. Hopefully they have them. If not, I will encourage them. I think you should get some of these in. Highlight it, that it's a local author, some local artists involved in this. Jeff Burton, thank you so much for popping in and telling us a little bit about your comic series. Thinking of everyone in the community of Morse, because that RCMP detachment loss is a big one for the community. The fire actually started on Sunday evening. I mentioned it right off the start of the show yesterday because we had someone, I think it was it Ruth from Swift Current? Someone shared the picture of that happening. The roof was on fire of the RCMP detachment in Morse, and despite all of the efforts, and thank you to all of the volunteers that were out trying to put that fire out, they did lose the entire RCMP detachment. So I know the mayor, Rocky Penner, was talking with media saying his hope is that it gets rebuilt, but he knows the RCMP have lots of pressures in terms of staffing. They still will have the RCMP officers looking after that Morris area. If you need something that you would have to go into a detachment for and you're in that area, they encourage you to go to Swift Current. So things like a criminal record check, you'll have to visit the Swift Current Rural RCMP detachment to get that done. But thinking of everyone in that community and appreciative of the efforts of all of the volunteer firefighters that would have worked on that. 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
1: From the National Newsroom of the Canadian Press, I'm Hannah Stolz. A Canadian facing espionage charges in Belgium will remain in custody for the time being. It was announced on Saturday that a Canadian had been arrested on charges of espionage and participation in a criminal organization. A popular Latin street festival in Toronto has lost a key sponsor not long after a deadly shooting. Hillcrest Village Business Improvement Association says its board has voted to discontinue sponsorship of the Salsa on St. Clair Festival. It comes after two people were killed and several others were injured in a shooting at the festival. President Aldo De Felice says its primary concern is the safety and security of all participants. Canada's public broadcaster won't disclose the cost of its participation in the Eurovision Song Contest.
2: Prime Minister Mark Carney announced Canada Day that Canada will take part in the next Eurovision Song Contest in 2027. Participating national broadcasters pay fees to enter that vary from country to country. A document from Canadian Heritage says each national broadcaster also picks up the costs associated with choosing a musical act and supporting it through the competition. Total costs last year range from about $400,000 for Portugal to $1.5 million for Israel. Last fall's federal budget gave CBC Radio Canada an additional $150 million. Jason White, The Canadian Press.
1: An afternoon earthquake hit southern Japan Tuesday with an explosion at a shopping mall happening minutes after, believed to be caused by a gas leak. Now a rescue operation is underway there. ABC foreign correspondent Britt Clennett reports.
3: Shoppers had evacuated the mall about 90 minutes earlier, just after the quake hit. Its epicenter near the southern western island of

0: in action so it can capture Swift and boost the telescope to a higher orbit. NASA is paying $30 million for the rescue effort, as Swift will crash back to Earth this fall without help. And Los Angeles Chargers quarterback Justin Herbert has his first ring, but it's not on the football field. He's now engaged to singer-songwriter Madison Beer. Their engagement announcement comes as Herbert begins training camp for his seventh season with the Chargers. This is the Canadian Press. In sports, the Nationals drew six walks against Shane Bieber in a four-run first inning, and Washington beat the Toronto Blue Jays 8-6 on Tuesday night. Olivia Miles had 24 points and 8 assists, Kyla McBride scored 18 points, and the league-leading Minnesota Lynx extended their WNBA win streak to 8 games with a 100-93 decision over the visiting Toronto Tempo. Marina Mabry had 25 points and 8 rebounds for the Tempo, who have lost 4 in a row. The Montreal Alliance improved to 10-13 with an 87-82 Canadian Elite Basketball League win over the visiting Vancouver Bandits. AFC Toronto beat the winless Calgary Wild 1-0 in Northern Super League action. Toronto's record improves to 6 wins, 4 losses, and 3 draws, while the last place Wild have 11 losses and 2 draws. A gold medal surge for Canada at the Commonwealth Games in Scotland, with Canada earning 6 gold medals on Tuesday and moving to second place in the standings. From the Canadian Press, I'm Hannah Stoles.
1: I'm Roman Hader with your 650 CKOM News Update. One man is dead, the latest victim of a long list of car crashes in Saskatchewan this year. RCMP from the Moosomin detachment say it happened Sunday morning. A 32-year-old man from Manitoba died after his car rolled near Rokenville. He is the 60th person to die in a crash on a Saskatchewan highway or rural road this year. A bear is attacking and killing calves in the RM of Fish Creek. A post on social media says the bear has killed several calves in the southeast corner of the rural municipality. That would be somewhere near Cudworth. Bears have been responsible for 3 human deaths this year in Saskatchewan. Starting next month, Photo Radar is back. We were the first to tell you that SGI had lost its vendor and the cameras back in May. Now there's a new contract and some new cameras. They'll be taking pictures starting sometime next month. CKOM weather, Wednesday clearing in the morning, hazy and a high of 27. Thursday sunny and a high of 26. That's your 650 CKOM News Update. I'm Roman Hader.
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0: Jamie Nye with you here on the Green Zone. Hope you're having a fantastic Tuesday, dodging the heat wave that is going through Saskatchewan. Still heat warnings in the southern part of the province. Maybe some thunderstorms tomorrow around Saskatchewan. And of course, you know we're the radio station to keep it on, to keep you up to date on any severe weather this summer. Hopefully nothing as severe as what happened in Edmonton on Saturday at the Post Malone concert at Commonwealth Stadium. That was a bit scary watching some of the footage out of Edmonton. And that's where we're going to right now. The Edmonton Elks will be hosting the Rough Riders in a rematch of that classic game that played out last Thursday, 36-34. Vincent Blanchard with the 57-yard game-winning field goal for the win. And former Elk player, former Rough Rider analyst, you can hear him on Sports 1440 in Edmonton, is Eddie Steele. Eddie, welcome back to the Green Zone.
1: Jamie, it's good to be with you, man. Long time no chat.
0: Yeah, well, so you and many others at Edmonton are rallying the troops, and I just went to Ticketmaster, and I'm noticing every time I visit Ticketmaster, they've opened up a new section for the game on Saturday. Are you hearing it from the people you're running into, maybe saying, yeah, I'm going to go to my first game in 5 years at Commonwealth Stadium?
1: Yeah, you know, in fact, I am hearing that same sentiment from the different people out here. And with good reason, because it's an exciting football club. They're doing what they need to do. And most importantly, Jamie, they're winning games. I've said this for years now, even when

0: Elks were at the bottom of the pit of despair. I said, if you win games in pro sports, people will come back. Lo and behold, you win games, and they're having to open up more sections to more people who want to buy seats. So it's a good thing, and what I'm hearing is so far it's at least 25,000-plus tickets that have been sold. So looking like a good crowd, man, hopefully 30-plus at least.
1: I'm hoping they crack open some of the upper deck tickets. I've seen that from Elks fans saying, I'll go if they open up upper deck tickets. But I don't know if they'll get there, but we'll see what happens with the Elks and the Rough Riders. I'm asking this to all the guests today. Who is the best team in the Canadian Football League right now, the Edmonton Elks or the Montreal Alouettes?
0: It's got to be the Elks, and that's not any bias. Edmonton 6-1, Montreal same record, but with the tiebreaker in hand. Even if the playoffs started today, Edmonton would be the number one overall seed because they've already beaten Montreal. I like what Montreal is doing over there. I really like Davis Alexander. I actually have played for Coach Moss, so I really believe in what he's selling. But what Edmonton is doing here out west, it's very special. They're showing ways that they can win football games in many different ways. A couple of weeks ago, it was a defensive battle against BC. Last week, it was an offensive instant classic against Sachs. And that's a really good sign showing that you can win games in so many different ways. And that's something that we aren't accustomed to out here in Edmonton, at least since the team has been named the Elks.
1: Yeah, it's been a minute for Edmonton, and it's great to see. Like, I'm a fan of the CFL. I used to be the sideline reporter in Edmonton when it was consistently over 30,000 people at Commonwealth Stadium back in the Ricky Ray days when he was slinging it in Edmonton. And to see a little bit of excitement and it growing for this football team, Eddie, it feels good as an overall CFL story, because I was worried. I'm still worried about Calgary, but I was getting worried about what was happening in Alberta when it came to the CFL.
0: Well, yeah, that's the reality. Worry should have been there. I mean, look at what this Edmonton team had been. If it wasn't for Larry and Deb Thompson, who stepped up and essentially did a charitable act by buying this team, because make no bones about it, they're losing money for the first few years. I've seen the books. I've been privy to some meetings where they fully disclose, like, this is where we're at. This is what needs to take place in order for us to make money. And they didn't do this in terms of buying the football team to make money. They did this because Larry Thompson had a passion for the old Edmonton Eskimos. He's a lifelong season seat holder, and this was something that he had the good fortune financially to be able to do. Without them stepping up, I don't know where this football club would be. And it's so awesome to see now the right people in place, because I've seen the toxicity in Edmonton over the past 6 or 7 years, just with different decision makers. I mean, Jamie, they went through 4 different presidents, 5 or 6 different GMs, a few different head coaches. That is just a ridiculous amount of turnover in such a short span. And to get Chris Morris in place now, to get Ed Hervey in place, and most importantly, Mark Killam in place as the head coach to rally this group of young men. It's all the right people in place. And life oftentimes is about the people. The results follow when you have the right people and you do the right process. And we're seeing that right now in Edmonton.
1: How important has the shift been to Cody Fajardo as the leader of this team, as someone who has won a Grey Cup and had to earn them, had to take them away from Trey Ford, but once he got the keys, it seemed like he and helping lead the locker room with what Mark Killam was selling, it's definitely paid off.
0: No doubt about it. It's paid off in a big way. We all know what kind of a leader Cody Fajardo is in terms of how he can rally the troops, and his numbers this year, he is at a phenomenal clip. He's on pace for career best numbers. Who's kidding who? When we look at Cody Fajardo's, the history of his career as a starting quarterback, his best season passing is 4,300 yards, 18 touchdowns, and 8 picks. That's not blowing you away numbers, but he's been a winner everywhere he goes. Now we're really seeing the numbers and the inflation behind the numbers. No, he's not going to average 500-yard passing a game, but going into this past game against Sask, Cody Fajardo was averaging 296 yards a game. I never would have thought that he would have been averaging 300 passing yards a game. And it helps when you have the weapons around him with the Justin Rankin. Now you have an Austin Mack. Now you're having T.J. Luther emerge as a good young receiver. So with Cody, you have these pieces in place. And I've actually had some chats with him on the podcast that I host, Elks Nation. And I had to tell him point blank, Jamie, because back when he was the starting quarterback of the Riders, it was known that maybe he didn't handle the media appropriately. Maybe he was a bit of a whiner. And I rode that narrative, and I said, Cody, man, I'm sorry. When you won that Grey Cup, you proved me wrong. Egg on my face, and he's done nothing but be a quality leader ever since, and I'm seeing it firsthand here in Edmonton.
1: Well, he did, though, Eddie. Like he was reading the notifications on his phone way too much here. He was. But I think that was a lesson learned when he went to Montreal that he might have turned those off. And, you know, you grow up. You have to experience something negatively sometimes before you learn from it. And yeah, I've at that Grey Cup, I shook his hand in the locker room and said, "Well, Cody, I was wrong. Congratulations." While he was getting doused in champagne, so here we go again with another maybe run to the. Are they for real? Eddie Steele, is Edmonton starting to buy it? That whole, wait a second, this isn't just a mirage. This is a Grey Cup contender.
0: It absolutely. The team, I believe, totally buys it internally in the locker room and out externally in the market. People are buying it. How could you not, right? How could you argue? And I've heard every excuse in the book, Jamie, in terms of why people don't want to go to games. Oh, you have the Edmonton Riverhawks baseball team. Oh, the weather is not good. Oh, Commonwealth, you can't park. The Eskimos, they're not the Eskimos anymore. I've heard every excuse in the book. The fact of the matter is, this team is 6-1 and playing lights out football. Yeah, I would probably say they're ahead of schedule. I thought they'd be better, but I didn't think they'd be 6-1, number one team in the CFL through a third of the season. But this team is for real. Make no bones about it. And like I started the hit off by saying, they beat BC 2 weeks ago in a 19-17 game. And that was a defensive battle. And then they have the offensive output that they had. And to show that you can win different styles of football games any week is really special to see. And these wins that they're stacking against BC, against Saskatchewan, these are teams that are coming off of their bye week. I'll tell you what, usually when you're coming off a bye week, you're fresh, you have more of an edge, you've studied film a little more sharply, and you have a bit of a home, not a bit, they had a home field advantage. So for Edmonton to come out and to have the success that they've had against these teams coming off bye weeks, that shows that Edmonton is the real deal. Make no bounds about it. And you heard it first from Eddie Steele.
1: Okay, Eddie, before I let you go, there is one question. As we get ready for Saturday and the rematch, can't wait for it. Justin Rankin's been a little quiet lately. What's going on there? Like, a little too quiet. Like, one of those quiet where you're like, uh-oh, he's due for a big game. Or have teams figured out a way to stop Justin Rankin that now the Elks have to counterpunch?
0: Yeah, that's a really good question. And I firmly believe that Rankin has been such a weapon. Teams are going to start to key on him. I know being in the defensive meeting rooms when other offensive players are getting hot around the league, you don't want that one individual to beat you. So, yeah, you're going to load the box up. You're going to get extra eyes on him, extra personnel, extra attention towards Justin Rankin. But then that opens up so much more. How did Edmonton execute and absolutely destroy the Riders last week? It was off play action. And that's because Justin Rankin has that attention and the extra set of eyes drawn to him that it's going to open up those shots. Now T.J. Luther is starting to get involved more. He was a go-to receiver for Cody Fajardo the past couple of weeks. More attention is going to be focused on him. Now Austin Mack is going to be able to work it a bit. Now the passing game is going so well, they're going to kind of forget about Rankin. And now Rankin's going to be able to get bigger shots too. So it's all a symbiotic relationship. And I believe that the passing game opened up because of the focus on Rank. Now I'm out here telling people I believe that they need to open up the run game via the pass because there is such a focus on stopping Justin Rankin.
1: Well, hopefully it's as dandy a football game as Thursday night, Saturday night at Commonwealth Stadium. Eddie, always appreciate your time.
0: Thanks a lot, Jamie. Have a great afternoon.
1: That is Eddie Steele joining us, of course, former Rough Rider, I played for Edmonton, Hamilton as well in his career. Now doing his finest work, Sports 1440. Also check out his podcast, Riders and the Elks. Okay, we're two for two. Jeff Hamilton and Eddie Steele both say the Edmonton Elks are the best team in the Canadian Football League. Do you agree? Britton Gray may have a different opinion. We'll find that out at 4:05 right here on 980 CJME and 650 CKOM.
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0: Jamie and I with you on this Tuesday afternoon on the Green Zone. Well, you are the hockey fan. You are the sports consumer. You are the people who pay the bills for Rogers, Bell, Prime Video, Netflix, Disney Plus, Paramount Plus, Apple TV, Crave. What am I missing? Probably about 30 others. Stack TV. So today it was announced by Sportsnet and Prime Video that Prime has bought a nice little chunk of what Sportsnet had exclusive rights to. So Prime Video will now be the exclusive home, not just streaming rights, the exclusive home of Wednesday Night Hockey, and they will pick up two playoff series in the first round and one more in the third round. And here's the question. Does this change anything for you? 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CFL did it with a DAZN deal for 2027. I'm interested in that. 1-877-332-8255. 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
14: The city of Saskatoon stands among the five top cities in the country when it comes to diversification of export markets. When the imposition of tariffs by the U.S. prompted a push for Canadians to look for alternate markets, Saskatoon, along with Kelowna and Calgary, did the best job of taking up that challenge, according to the Canadian Chamber of Commerce. I'm Paul Martin.
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19: I'm Roman Hader with your 650 CKOM news update. One man is dead, the latest victim of a long list of car crashes in Saskatchewan this year. RCMP from the Moosomin detachment say it happened Sunday morning. A 32-year-old man from Manitoba died after his car rolled near Rokenville. He is the 60th person to die in a crash on a Saskatchewan highway or rural road this year. A bear is attacking and killing calves in the RM of Fish Creek. A post on social media says the bear has killed several calves in the southeast corner of the rural municipality. That would be somewhere near Cudworth. Bears have been responsible for 3 human deaths this year in Saskatchewan. Starting next month, Photo Radar is back. We were the first to tell you that SGI had lost its vendor and the cameras back in May. Now there's a new contract and some new cameras. They'll be taking pictures starting sometime next month. CKOM weather, Wednesday clearing in the morning, hazy and a high of 27. Thursday sunny and a high of 26. That's your 650 CKOM news update. I'm Roman Hader.
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3: And now, Prosperity Saskatchewan, presented by the Government of Saskatchewan and Nutrien.
23: I recently heard a phrase that piqued my interest. I heard that nuclear starts in Saskatchewan. Once again, nuclear starts in Saskatchewan. This makes sense. We mine about a quarter of the world's uranium, which is the foundation or fuel for basically all nuclear power. This fuel is the backbone for nuclear power, and it's the basic building block and starting place for nuclear power. Add to that, the chemical owns owns about half of Westinghouse, and a lot of the world's reactors are based on Westinghouse technology, and Chemical's world headquarters are in Saskatoon, and then add that Saskatchewan will start building reactors in the coming years, and the phrase takes on an entirely new perspective. Oh, and then add that the first nuclear medicine treatment machine was the Cobalt 60 therapy unit. It was designed at the U of S and used for the first patient treatment in 1951 in Saskatoon. Nuclear starts in Saskatchewan. I'm Eric Anderson from CIMSA.
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2: Just a couple of Saskatchewan kids making some awesome music. Age of Electric. Jamie Dye with you here on the Green Zone. Hope you're enjoying your Tuesday. Well, I'm not overly surprised at the response I just received for what I just talked about before the news. Prime Video and Sportsnet have come up with a deal. You see, this is the inner workings of what happens when a company like Rogers pays a ridiculous sum of money for exclusive NHL rights to beat out their competitor of Bell. And that's what happened. 12 years ago, Rogers went big. They pushed their chips in and went, we're taking NHL national rights away from our competitor Bell to help us. They had a hard time making that money back. But they didn't want Bell to have it, so here we are 12 years later with a 12-year extension for Rogers. Now, what is happening, and this is Rogers learning from the National Football League. So a couple of networks down south, Fox, CBS, Disney, ABC, ESPN, they have the rights to these certain entities, and now they're selling them off. Okay, we'll give you this to a streaming service. Netflix gets some games, and they have to buy those from the rights holders that had exclusivity over those games. And that's what's happening here today with this deal. So, Prime Video will now host Wednesday Night Hockey in Canada, and they will get two first-round playoff series and one in the second round. And I'm sitting down, and I'm starting to do the math, because DAZN is taking over Saturday games in the CFL next year. And some playoff games, because 8 of 9 teams are going to make the playoffs, but let's just leave that there. But you're the fan, and I'm doing the math, and I'm going, okay, you need DAZN, and you need Prime, and you need TSN subscription, and a Sportsnet subscription. Maybe you have just a cable package, so that takes care of those two. That's 70, 25, 15. You're going into the $100 range. Then Apple TV, if you're a baseball fan to watch a couple of Blue Jays games this year, you needed Apple TV on Friday nights. Again, you need the Netflix to watch the Nate Bargatze special. So Disney Plus for the bear, or you're a Star Wars geek. or your kids like princess shows. You start to add up and you're going like, am I getting close to $200 here to just consume streaming / cable? So my question is, will you watch less hockey now that Prime has Wednesday night hockey, two playoff series in the first round and one in the second round for the next 12 years? And apparently there's another deal to be made with Rogers. Nobody's quite sure what that is. That's rumbling. A lot of people assumed it would be TSN. Apparently that's not going to be the case. Or they're saying not, just to throw us off the scent. Like, I'm wondering, because Prime did Monday Night Hockey. Is there another provider looking for Monday Night Hockey? So here are some of the texts. Dylan, don't know if I need to go there, but you're like me. I'm not a big fan of sending Jeff Bezos to space. Just not. That's not my thing. So I'm with you on that side of things. You probably say it a little bit more eloquently, but Dylan's watching less. Dan, to the delight of my wife, I'll be watching less hockey. Jim, watching less hockey. Also not paying for Saturday night games next year either. And that's the consumer's choice. And that's why I'm interested in more and more of these deals, is where's the breaking point? But also, they will tell you that Jim, Dan, maybe Dylan, like, I don't know your ages when you text in, but they're probably thinking, if they're not, that's not the audience we're looking for. We're looking for the younger demographic who probably already has these things, who aren't watching hockey because they don't have cable. And now they will watch hockey because they have Prime. So that's where the NHL and Sportsnet is looking. Plus, Sportsnet is trying to make up the cost of their gigantic 12-year deal by splitting up what they own and having other companies buy it. Not sure if you've heard the news of what Rogers did recently in my industry, but I've got my thoughts. I will watch less hockey, says Eli. If you haven't seen taxes, insurance, yeah, cost of life is growing. And that's where the frustration comes in. Like, I live it too. I have a budget at home, those types of things. And it's like every day, it's another fee increase. Hearing the city of Regina go, we're only going to raise your taxes by like 6% this year. That's a pretty good deal after raising it 11 last year. Like, come on, guys. That's a pretty good deal. It could be worse. Yeah, but that's also, over the last couple of years, like 20, 30% more for property taxes. In a four-year, five-year window? That is a big ticket for some communities and some people. Now, Tom, who's in his 30s, won't be watching hockey on Wednesdays. But this is a curious call by saying, I'm going to watch less, because they're betting on you that you're going to talk a big game today, but when push comes to shove on a Wednesday night and it's a marquee matchup, that you are going to pay the money. And guess what happens early this season on Wednesday Night Hockey on Prime? Brady Tkachuk returns to Ottawa. That's their bet. That's the gamble. Okay, people are going to watch less hockey. Well, do we have one for you tonight? It's Brady Tkachuk back in Ottawa exclusively on Prime. So that is it's the new climate that we are in sports. It's not going away. I'm curious on how you are going to consume it. Will it be less, or do you just bite the bullet? 1-877-332-8255. And the more like the big wigs and CEOs get together and start just throwing money around, I hate when they come back and say, we can't afford this, this, this, and this, so we have to increase. Like, did you see Sportsnet Plus? was a 20% increase? And then here they just sold a bunch of millions of dollars for Prime to show hockey games that now you won't be able to get on Sportsnet Plus? You're like, wait, you're raising my fee, but now you're taking away some of the content that you were providing previously. So on Sportsnet Plus, I won't be able to watch two playoff games in the first round series anymore. But you just raised the fee on me. Yeah, that's what ticks you off. That's what ticks me off. 1-877-332-8255 is the fan line. And the score is reporting that they're going to do a draft for the playoff series. Sportsnet gets the first three picks of the draft. I have to check in on this score report if it's actually true. What if there are... And I think there is a caveat in there that they can't have, like, Sportsnet gets the Canadian team series. But it would be hilarious if it was like, we're going to take Edmonton, Toronto, and Montreal. And then Prime comes in and says, okay, we'll take the Calgary series. Or the Jets. Nah, Vancouver's not making the playoffs anytime soon. I'll just stop dreaming. 1-877-332-8255 is the fan line here on the Green Zone. So, if that doesn't tick you off as a sports fan, I have another story that might tick you off. It has to do with the future of baseball. And one baseball insider with a dark tale on the social media platform of Threads. Remember Threads was a thing? That we were all told to go to because Elon and X... I tried and then I went away. That's the Meta version. But I'll tell you what Jeff Passan had to say about the future of baseball next on 980 CJME and 650 CKOM.
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2: Jamie Nye with you here on The Green Zone. Chris from Norquay texted him. I have a similar prediction. I don't think it's actually going to happen. Maybe it's not a prediction, but I want it to happen because I think it would be hilarious that all the companies get together and say, you know what, let's just do one major platform with all of us and we just share the $90 subscription fee that everybody will pay. And all of a sudden we blink and it's 1990 again and we're just watching cable. Like I actually don't think that's going to happen. I want it to happen because I think it'll be hilarious. So if you heard that the Prime Video deal with Sportsnet, and that's a bad news story. Well, if you're a baseball fan, Jeff Passan, ESPN, MLB insider, he actually wrote a story on this after the All-Star break on what he was hearing about the future of baseball, because December 1st, the deal between the MLB Players Association and Major League Baseball expires. And you may have heard that the owners want a salary cap. Oh, the two most hated words of any athlete on earth. Salary cap. Especially if you're a baseball player. The baseball players are adamant they will never agree to a salary cap. So on Threads yesterday, that's the Meta answer to X, Jeff Passan was doing like a Q&A, and he said from some of the ownership side of things that he's heard is that some owners are telling their general managers ahead of the trade deadline that let's be a little cautious on what we're doing, on what contracts we're taking on, because they have a feeling there will be zero games played in Major League Baseball in 2027. Zero. Which begs the question, what type of idiots are running Major League Baseball Players Association, Major League Baseball, that they're going to do it again? Hey, remember what happened last time? It worked so well for us. We had to allow guys to take steroids to hit a bunch of home runs to get people back to the ballpark and completely screw over the Montreal Expos the last time we did this in the 90s. Again? Now, will it be worth it if there is a salary cap and that means more teams will be competitive? I don't know. Look at the Vancouver Canucks. There's a salary cap in hockey, and their owner's going, can we spend $20 million less? Like, you're always going to have those owners who will just go, can we just go to the floor? Let's just go to the floor. Let's take on Carey Price's contract or Chris Pronger's contract when he's already in the Hockey Hall of Fame just to show our books and show our work. And here we go again. We're going to do this. We're going to have to pick billionaires over millionaires in a fight for Major League Baseball and a salary cap. From what Jeff Passan has been reporting the last couple of weeks and other baseball writers, yeah, we'll see in possibly 2028 for the next season of Major League Baseball.
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1: From the National Newsroom of the Canadian Press, I'm Hannah Stoles. Authorities in Belgium say the Canadian that was arrested and charged with espionage will remain in detention. Following a closed-door hearing, the Belgian Federal Prosecutor's Office say the suspect will continue to be held in pre-trial custody. The Prosecutor's Office announced Saturday that a Canadian national of Chinese origin had been arrested on charges of allegedly spying and participating in a criminal organization. The suspect, who's not been publicly named, worked as an intern at NATO in Mons, Belgium. Hydro-Québec is being urged to waive unpaid electricity bills of members of Indigenous communities in Quebec. This is one of the 8 recommendations by former Quebec Superior Court Justice François Roland after an analysis of bill collection and relations with Indigenous communities. Among these recommendations, he wrote that Hydro-Québec should transfer unpaid bills to the communities and let them decide whether or not to collect the money. The federal government is extending a $100 million loan to help a forest products company in Western Canada cope with tariffs and trade uncertainty. Finance Canada says it's offering the funds to Miller Western Forest Products to help the company with near-term needs like rebuilding its log inventory. Canada's forest sector has been hit directly by steep tariffs, but Finance Canada also says the domestic softwood lumber industry is struggling. Miller is one of just a handful of companies which have received money through Ottawa's Large Enterprise Tariff Loan Facility. There are new evacuation orders in parts of southern France. Hundreds of thousands have already been forced from their homes because of the wildfires. Now, dangerous heat is predicted. ABC's Marcus Moore reports on efforts to contain the wildfires.
2: There is scorched earth for as far as the eye can see, and some spots are still smoldering. There were new evacuations ordered here today as the temperatures continue to rise and firefighters are trying to get ahead of the flames. And this is happening in the well-known Bordeaux wine region, an area many Americans visit this time of year. But right now, it is the scene of a catastrophe that the president says is completely unprecedented. He said they haven't faced something like this since World War II. And the concern now is that as the temperatures rise, these fires will only get harder to stop.
1: Across France and Spain, roughly 330,000 people have been driven from their homes and vacation sites. There were clear signs of victory today in a Newfoundland town's decades-long fight to have vats of reeking, rotten fish sauce emptied out from a long-abandoned factory on its shoreline. St. Mary's Mayor Steve Ryan says it was rewarding and relieving to see how the first load of

0: points, and the league-leading Minnesota Lynx extended their WNBA win streak to 8 games with a 100-93 decision over the visiting Toronto Tempo. Marina Mabry had 25 points and 8 rebounds for the Tempo, who have lost 4 in a row. The Montreal Alliance improved to 10-13 with an 87-82 Canadian Elite Basketball League win over the visiting Vancouver Bandits. AFC Toronto beat the winless Calgary Wild 1-0 in Northern Super League action. Toronto's record improves to 6 wins, 4 losses, and 3 draws, while the last-place Wild have 11 losses and 2 draws. A gold medal surge for Canada at the Commonwealth Games in Scotland, with Canada earning 6 gold medals on Tuesday and moving to 2nd place in the standings. From the Canadian Press, I'm Hannah Stoles.
1: I'm Roman Hader with your 650 CKOM News Update. One man is dead, the latest victim of a long list of car crashes in Saskatchewan this year. RCMP from the Moosomin detachment say it happened Sunday morning. A 32-year-old man from Manitoba died after his car rolled near Rokenville. He is the 60th person to die in a crash on a Saskatchewan highway or rural road this year. A bear is attacking and killing calves in the RM of Fish Creek. A post on social media says the bear has killed several calves in the southeast corner of the rural municipality. That would be somewhere near Cudworth. Bears have been responsible for 3 human deaths this year in Saskatchewan. Starting next month, Photo Radar is back. We were the first to tell you that SGI had lost its vendor and the cameras back in May. Now there's a new contract and some new cameras. They'll be taking pictures starting sometime next month. CKOM weather, Wednesday clearing in the morning, hazy and a high of 27. Thursday sunny and a high of 26. That's your 650 CKOM News Update. I'm Roman Hader.
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3: Jamie Nye with you here on The Green Zone. Hope you're enjoying your Tuesday afternoon. Yes, heat warnings still in effect in the southern part of the province. And probably going to stick around for a day or two more. Although I'm seeing on the extended forecast, if you can believe it, a little bit of a reprieve maybe next week. Like highs in the maybe low 20s, maybe mid 20s. So if you're not a fan of the heat, I know there are some people who don't like hot weather. Producer Scott is raising his hand. Maybe next week will be the week for you this summer where you're just not dripping in the afternoon. Hey, you know what? We're going to talk some football, and it's 4 o'clock.
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3: Played it last week, and we got a lot of great response to bring back the football at 4 intro, and it is 4:05, and here he is, Green Zone Rider reporter, Britton Gray, to talk football at 4 o'clock. The question everybody wants answered is, what's up with AJ Ouellette? Let's start there for the Rough Riders ahead of the rematch after that replay of... It looked nasty, but... How big is this injury for the Riders running back?
6: Well, we're still waiting to determine how big it is. Now, Corey Mace did say he doesn't expect it to be long term. Does that mean now what's long term? 12 weeks? He didn't really clarify that. He could still very much end up on the 6-game injured list, but it sounds like eventually they are going to get him back, which is good news. They're going to take it week by week. But he was out there. Not moving well. He was walking pretty gingerly.
3: He wasn't with a helmet or anything.
6: He was a non-participant. He was just, well, he was out there kind of just watching, walking around, but you could tell he's hurting right now. And so he will not play this week. Corey Mace said it'd be tough for him to play this week. I don't see him playing this week.
3: What about offensive lineman Zach Fry, starting left guard? Also a knee injury for him.
6: Yeah, he wasn't out there either. And Corey Mace said what applies to AJ Ouellette is what applies.

0: applies to Zach Fry right now. Not long term, week to week, going to be tough to go this week. And it's interesting, they put a American out there. Thomas Perry was the one who was out there with the starting offensive lineup. Of course, that's four Americans, much like they ran during the Grey Cup and throughout the playoffs. So they're used to doing that, and they do have roster flexibility to do something like that.
1: So you have three starting Canadian receivers, right?
0: Mm-hmm.
1: One starting offensive lineman, that's four. Safety, and that corner for Tavon Campbell, so you're at six. Where's the other one coming from?
0: I think you could see four Canadian wide receivers out there this week. I think that's a possibility.
1: Like Deshaun Mims and then back up Daniel Weeb. Mm-hmm. All right. Well, Dell Duncan Busby, potentially. So, all righty. There you go with the Rough Riders. Maybe it's four Canadian. That's how they rolled in the Grey Cup, right? It was four starting Canadian receivers, four starting American offensive linemen for that extra spot.
0: And it's not like Jalen Johnson or Johnny Johnson have blown everyone out of the water that you can't take them off. You do have the flexibility there because they haven't had the big games that would be hard to make that move.
1: There's a name on the injury report that will give Rider Nation pause today. Did not participate with a foot injury, Sam Amelis. Well, what's the deal there?
0: I when I saw it, I view this as more of a veteran day, more of just kind of, he was once again out there not doing anything, but he was out there. He was putting his head into the huddle while they were in the huddle. I think they're just allowing him to kind of work through it. He's dealt with foot injuries before. Just make sure he's ready to go for this week because it's going to be a big game against the Elks. An important one now that you've lost already to them once. The season series is on the line here if the Riders lose. So it's a big game for this team.
1: Is it a must-win game for the Saskatchewan Rough Riders?
0: Ooh. Must win this early? No, but it's getting close to it being must win. With the Edmonton Elks, I'm very intrigued by if they can continue this. Is this just a very good start to the season, much like the Calgary Stampeders had last year, where if they eventually kind of come back down to earth and go in a lull, then it's not important. But hey, credit to the Elks. They're putting wins away early, which is what you need to do sometimes. If they keep it rolling, sure. I don't quite see that yet, so I'm not going must win right now, but it's big. You want to hold the tiebreakers over everyone else in the West Division.
1: Okay, Britton Gregg, Green Zone Rider Reporter, with you, with your Rider questions. What happened to the defensive secondary? 510 yards passing against Cody Fajardo. You talked to Josh Bell and Marcus Sales today.
0: Yeah, it was something they said they'd... It wasn't anything Edmonton did. It's not like Edmonton came out and did some weird stuff that they weren't prepared for, or it just was miscommunication. Both of them said that again. They both feel like they can fix what happened. And then Marcus Sale said, yes, he threw for 500 yards. A lot of those yards came from a few big plays. Now they were big plays. You have to limit those, but you limit them on that. He's only at 400 or 330, right? Instead of the 500. So they're not overly concerned by that because they feel like it's correctable mistakes and mistakes on their end, not so much what the Elks did, but they have to go out and prove it now. The Elks have a lot of confidence in what they're able to do against this Riders defense based on last time out.
1: Do you think the attention to Justin Rankin, they'll deny it. They didn't really want to go down that road that, oh yeah, we were sucked in on Justin Rankin play action. But were they a bit with eyes maybe deeper into the backfield than on, okay, which receiver do I have right now?
0: I'm not entirely sure. I think it played a factor maybe early, but eventually at that point in the game, you knew you had Justin Rankin pretty well corralled. The linebackers, Antoine Brooks Jr. was doing a great job of making sure Justin Rankin couldn't get out of the backfield too much and cause too much damage. I think they just maybe bid on one or two things, just didn't quite see what they thought they would see. I don't think it had a major impact. I think that by that point, especially when the Austin Mack touchdown late where he was still wide open, you knew you were having a pretty good day with Justin Rankin. I don't think you were focused too much on, oh, have to make sure we get Justin Rankin.
1: Okay, another question. You were on the Green Zone postgame show as a guest analyst with Belton Johnson's vacation. There were a few calls about the kicker. Anything there when it came to Alex Hale or competition being brought in on the kicker?
0: Nothing yet. I don't know why you don't at least bring in someone to compete and at least put some pressure on Alex Hale to be better. They don't have a bye week for a long time. It felt like the last bye week was where if you're going to do it, bring a guy in or at least work out some guys during the bye week, see what you can get. I have no idea how long this is going to go, how much leash he kind of has to continue to make mistakes, because you could make the argument a missed field goal cost the Riders this game. You're worried it could cost them other games if that's the case. When you can't trust a guy to go at least 70% from 40 yards, you're not going to have a good time.
1: And his percentage is 75%. That puts him second to last. Liram Hirela, who is the only kicker below him, he's just having an awful year in Toronto. They actually replaced him this past week with the young quick kicker who went, I think it was 80%. He knocked one off the upright in that game against BC. But he's 25% from 40 and beyond, and he has an attempt. His longest field goal attempt he did make was 48 yards. So he's one of four from beyond 40. 25%. That's not good enough in pro football right now. But he'll get another shot this week, and we'll see what happens on the Green Zone postgame show.
0: Something, speaking of kicking, something I've just been thinking about, and this is me just thinking about possible scenarios. That kicker in Calgary is having a pretty good season right now. Rene Paredes is going to come back at some point.
1: No shot.
0: So they don't, I'm just saying, they're not going to keep two kickers on the roster, you would think.
1: No chance.
0: If they move into PR, you can't go in there again.
1: Rene Paredes is not leaving Calgary.
0: No, not Rene Paredes.
1: Oh, when he comes back, get that kicker?
0: That kicker, if they move him to PR.
1: That's even less likely in that.
0: What, they're going to keep two kickers on their roster? If they move him to PR, every team has an opportunity to come out and sign him.
1: The thing is, Paredes is, he's not playing much longer. So, like, this might be his last year, even if he plays at all.
0: But you, once again, you do have to move him to PR.
1: Or the reserve roster. You don't have to.
0: Or there's a reserve roster this year.
1: But
0: I'm just, that was me just kind of thinking.
1: Can we play Dreamer? Is there, do we have that one? But Britton Gray, we've had Jeff Hamilton on the program. He said the Edmonton Elks, best team in the CFL. Eddie Steele on the program, Edmonton Elks, best team in the CFL. Britton Gray took 0.5 seconds to answer this question in the Green Zone Lounge earlier, so I'll ask him the question again. Who is the best team in the Canadian Football League?
0: It's Montreal Alouettes still. I know the Elks beat them, but it took overtime. It took Cody Fajardo doing what Cody Fajardo does, which is win games late. But I just think when I look at the teams, and what team do I believe once they face some adversity this season has proven that they can overcome adversity? It's that core of the Montreal Alouettes and what Davis Alexander and them have done. So I still think they're number one. The Elks are making quite a push right now, but I'm assuming they're going to eventually go through a lull, as every team kind of does. How do they bounce back in a core that hasn't had to do that in recent years?
1: So Britton Gray goes against the grain right now, saying Montreal is number one, Edmonton number two. Maybe the Riders jump back into that conversation with a win on Saturday at Commonwealth Stadium. Of course, Britton will be back tomorrow with another update. We'll see if Sam Emelis is back to practice for the Rough Riders. They're not getting a kicker from Calgary.
0: I'm thinking about.
1: Although Lewis Ward signing in Ottawa was an interesting twist. When he was out there waiting for a call, and it came from Ottawa when Brett Lawther's kicking so well. Hopefully it's not a situation where Brett aggravated one of the back injuries or things that he had last season. That's Green Zone Rider reporter Britton Gray. I'm going to turn it over to you. Eddie Steele said Edmonton. Jeff Hamilton said Edmonton. Britton Gray says Montreal. Who's the best team in the Canadian Football League? This is 980 CJME and 650 CKOM.
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0: Yeah, that song's dedicated to Britton Gray, trying to get a kicker from Calgary to come to the Saskatchewan Roughriders. Not happening. Rene Paradis is not leaving Calgary, and even if he does come back, I don't know if he has a job anymore. Jude McAtmey is 85%, has kicked the longest field goal in the CFL, or second longest field goal in the CFL this year of 57 yards. No, that is the longest field goal. Sergio Castillo attempted a 58-yarder but did not make it. So he's tied with Vincent Blanchard, who hit the game winner from 57. I don't see that happening. Rene Paradis, of course, a firefighter, so he's not leaving Calgary, and I don't think with Rene at the end of his career, they want this young kicker to go anywhere else, especially a division rival like the Saskatchewan Rough Riders. Now, coming up, it's Truth or Trash Tuesday, but it's also kind of a face-off because there's a debate going on here on the Green Zone. Jeff Hamilton, Winnipeg sports reporter, president of the Football Reporters of Canada, says Edmonton is the best team in the CFL. Eddie Steele, he is out of Edmonton, might be a slight bias, also said the Edmonton Elks are the best team in the CFL. And you just heard our very own Britton Gray say the Montreal Alouettes are the best team. What say you? 1-877-332-8255.
1: 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The Green Zone with Jamie Nye, 650 CKOM.
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17: I recently heard a phrase that piqued my interest. I heard that nuclear starts in Saskatchewan. Once again, nuclear starts in Saskatchewan. This makes sense. We mine about a quarter of the world's uranium, which is the foundation or fuel for basically all nuclear power. This fuel is the backbone for nuclear power, and it's the basic building block and starting place for nuclear power. Add to that, the chemical owns about half of Westinghouse, and a lot of the world's reactors are based on Westinghouse technology, and Cameco's world headquarters are in Saskatoon. And then add that Saskatchewan will start building reactors in the coming years, and the phrase takes on an entirely new perspective. Oh, and then add that the first nuclear medicine treatment machine was the Cobalt 60 therapy unit. It was designed at the U of S and used for the first patient treatment in 1951 in Saskatoon. Nuclear starts in Saskatchewan. I'm Eric Anderson from Simsa.
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19: I'm Roman Hader with your 650 CKOM news update. One man is dead, the latest victim of a long list of car crashes in Saskatchewan this year. RCMP from the Moosomin detachment say it happened Sunday morning. A 32-year-old man from Manitoba died after his car rolled near Rokenville. He is the 60th person to die in a crash on a Saskatchewan highway or rural road this year. A bear is attacking and killing calves in the RM of Fish Creek. A post on social media says the bear has killed several calves in the southeast corner of the rural municipality. That would be somewhere near Cudworth. Bears have been responsible for 3 human deaths this year in Saskatchewan. Starting next month, Photo Radar is back. We were the first to tell you that SGI had lost its vendor and the cameras back in May. Now there's a new contract and some new cameras. They'll be taking pictures starting sometime next month. CKOM weather, Wednesday clearing in the morning, hazy and a high of 27. Thursday sunny and a high of 26. That's your 650 CKOM news update. I'm Roman Hader.
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Jamie Dye with you here in the Green Zone. Hope you're having a good Tuesday afternoon. Still to come on the Green Zone. Interesting story out of San Francisco, actually, today I want to bring you up to date on. The 49ers head coach Kyle Shanahan involved in what sounds like a pretty serious collision a few weeks ago. He came out today after the police report didn't really lay blame, but put more blame on the other driver than it did on Kyle Shanahan. And Kyle addressed the media briefly today to go, no, it was my fault, which I find honorable from Kyle Shanahan. He didn't have to say anything. He could have just walked and went, I'm hurt, I'm glad we're safe, and moved on. But no, he wanted to set the record straight. He wanted to tell people, I screwed up. I was on my phone, I dropped my phone, and then I went to look for my phone, and I caused a car accident. The police report is wrong. Interesting story from Kyle Shanahan today. He's kind of like in concussion protocol, so he is around practices, but he's not cleared yet to be a full participant at training camp as a coach, as he still has concussion symptoms that he has to get over before the doctors clear him to be coaching full time again. They're expecting that will happen before week one for the 49ers. But right now here on the Green Zone, we're going to open up the fan line. 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

0: how you are. This is Face Off.
1: So in one corner, you have President of the Football Reporters of Canada, Jeff Hamilton, and Eddie Steele, who were on this program earlier to claim the Edmonton Elks are the best team in the Canadian Football League. That when I do my power rankings tomorrow, I should have Edmonton number one. Justin Rankin, Cody Fajardo's humming. This defense is the best defense in the Canadian Football League. Their kicking game might be better than the Montreal Alouettes. They beat the Montreal Alouettes. So, of course, it's the Edmonton Elks. On the other side, you have Green Zone Rider reporter Britton Gray without flinching earlier. That was my biggest surprise. I was surprised he said Montreal, but without flinching. But Montreal is still the better team. You just watch the games, and it just looks way more efficient. Need way less explosion plays and stuff to go right to win these football games. And Tyson Philpott is having an exceptional year leading the league. And Davis Alexander finally threw an interception. Might be the favorite as the MOP this year in the Canadian Football League, and may not be the best defense in the Canadian Football League, but when you look at the standings, they're number two, right behind Edmonton. Offensively, they've scored more points. They have more yards. They have a better run game than Edmonton, despite Justin Rankin. And they have a better passing game. So their offense is better than Edmonton. 1-877-332-8255. Whose side are you on? Are you going with those who say the Elks? Or Britton Gray who says Montreal? Tomorrow, I will do my power rankings and disclose which side I'm on. Wayne in Saskatoon, who's the best team right now in the Canadian Football League.
2: Today, it's Montreal.
1: No, like, no question.
2: No. I think Edmonton might look really good. They feel good. Everyone thinks they're really good. But something tells me that something's going to happen. You know, it's going to bring them down a bit. Maybe Fajardo gets his butt on the ground too often. I don't know. But Montreal scares me.
1: All right. Wayne says Montreal scarier team than the Edmonton Elks right now. Maybe it's scar tissue from watching Edmonton the last couple of years because they've been so bad that you're like, this can't hold up. There's no way. And Montreal played the Riders very tight in a recent Grey Cup game as of last November and could have darn near won. A David in Melfort, best team in the Canadian Football League today is? What's your answer?
3: Yeah, I got the Alouettes. Still number one. I think they're the better team. If they played right today, I think they would have beat Edmonton. They lost to them in overtime on a bad call, really, in a rainstorm. So I think the Alouettes are number one. And I got the Riders down in number four, really, right
1: whoa,
3: now.
1: Whoa, four?
3: Well, I got right now, yes. I think they got the possibility of moving up. But, I mean, right now, I think Edmonton, I just beat them the other night, so they got to be ahead of them. And I got the Stampeders, even though they're 3-4. I think they've got a tough schedule and... Right now, if they lined up against the Riders, I think they'd beat the Riders. So, I think O'Day and coach there better start recognizing some of their weaknesses and doing something about it, or they're going to be in trouble because they got a weakness at kicker and they got some defensive problems. So unless they take care of them, there's going to be trouble. So hopefully something happens here soon. Thank you.
1: David, thanks for the call. That was a little twist on the conversation I was not expecting. I thought everybody would have the Riders solidified number three. But that Stampeders team has consistently been number four in my power rankings. But let's look at the top. Who is number one? Jonathan and Warman, who's the best team right now in the Canadian Football League?
4: Okay, Jamie, as a disclosure, okay, I haven't been able to afford TSN for almost a decade now, okay? But from what I've watched, and I haven't watched a full game in a long time, okay? That is my disclaimer. But from what I've watched, and I've been meaning to be able to watch the Elks a lot more, or play a little more, but I would say that Edmonton is the better team compared to anybody else who the Eskers have played.
1: So Edmonton is the best team in the Canadian Football League?
4: I'm not going to say the best team in the CFL. But from what I've watched, Edmonton has been doing a better job.
1: It's interesting that, like, Montreal just about lost to Ottawa. they almost lost to the Hamilton Tiger Cats. They've had some blemishes too. Plus Jonathan and Warman, I'm just going to say this out loud. There is a YouTube, somebody on YouTube does put full games on YouTube. Just saying. But not live, but if you want to watch some tape. Anyways, when we look at these two teams, we don't have to wait long to really find out. Because guess what happens next week in the Canadian Football League? The Edmonton Elks head to Montreal in a rematch of that game earlier in the season that the Elks won in rain and overtime. Herb, what do you think? Who's the best team right now in the CFL?
5: Montreal. The reason being is because when you have a quarterback that's only lost one regular season game, and you have two running backs that can bust it up the middle pretty much anytime they want. I don't think Edmonton's running backs could do that consistently.
1: Well, it's interesting, Herb. You're starting to see teams crack down on Justin Rankin for sure. Leak's starting to get a little bit more time back there. He did score a touchdown against the Riders, but that was a passing play, not a run play. I love Travis Tice running the ball. And when Stevie Scott gets back to health, he's another darn good running back. Those are the running backs Herb's talking about with the Alouettes. And yeah, Davis Alexander has only lost once in the regular season, twice overall. Grey Cup game, as I mentioned earlier. 1-877-332-8255. So what do we got? 3 votes Montreal, 1 vote Edmonton. Except for 2 of our guests, Jeff Hamilton and Eddie Steele, analysts on the CFL. They're going with the Edmonton Elks. Keep the calls coming right here on the Green Zone on 980 CJME and 650 CKOM.
0: Jamie Nye brings big sports talk to Saskatchewan. 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
8: Jamie Nye with you. We're having a great debate this show. Who's the best team in the Canadian Football League? Jeff Hamilton earlier from Winnipeg, Football Reporters of Canada president. Edmonton, that was his answer. Eddie Steele, Edmonton Elks analyst, Sports 1440 in Edmonton, also went with the Elks. Britton Gray, Montreal. A lot of our callers are also saying, no, it's the Montreal Alouettes. Dave in Kelowna, what say you on the best team in the CFL right now?
16: No, Jamie, my friend. Trust me, I'm telling you right now, it's the Riders. And yeah, Edmonton might be close second. Montreal, I know you're arguing that point or whatever. No, besides the last game, the secondary was kind of blah, blah, blah, whatever. But the Riders have, without a doubt, the best team in the CFL. The Riders are the number one team, and I'm flying that flag high out here in the Okanagan.
8: There you have it. Okanagan, best good place to fly a Rider flag to is the Okanagan right now. I disagree, Dave. Respectfully, the kicking game isn't good enough. You just gave up 500 yards passing. You lose to the Edmonton Elks. They haven't played Montreal yet. So that's a big question on what the Rough Riders are able to do. So Dave went off the board. He picked the Riders. Now, if the Riders beat the Elks this week, they go back into the conversation. Although I don't see Montreal losing to Ottawa. Though I fear, could it be a trap game for the Montreal Alouettes if you believe in trap games? Do you know what a trap game is? You're taking on a lesser opponent ahead of a big game and after an emotional one. So it was a big comeback win for the Montreal Alouettes against the Hamilton Tiger Cats. Then they have a short week. They take on the winless Ottawa Red Blacks ahead of a game next week against the Edmonton Elks. Yeah, this is the definition of a trap game for Montreal, but I'm going to have to see it to believe it, that Ottawa can beat Montreal. Although they almost did a few weeks ago. 1-877-332-8255 is the fan line here on the Green Zone. Okay, the text coming in. Jim, he's going Montreal. They are the best team in the CFL. So another vote for Montreal. Dexter says it's definitely not Edmonton. You can't allow over 30 points on defense and be considered the best team in the league. Defensively, Edmonton is the best defense in the league, allowing just 24.6 points per game. Actually, 24.4 on defense. Hamilton, Saskatchewan top three, Montreal's right there. But offensively, the Montreal Alouettes are almost a touchdown better than Edmonton. Tomorrow here on the Green Zone, and you can, of course, follow us on our social media platforms at Green Zone SK on YouTube and on X, Instagram, TikTok. I will be recording the Green Zone Power Rankings tomorrow. I do not have the Riders number one. And to David in Melfort, I definitely don't have the Riders out of the top three. As good as the Calgary Stampeders looked against the Winnipeg Blue Bombers, they are the fourth best team in the CFL behind the top three in the CFL. There's another debate I have to have, is how far down do the Winnipeg Blue Bombers go? Are they just locked in at five because Toronto, Hamilton, Ottawa, BC have some serious issues? Like, those four teams are not playing very good football right now. So I don't like Winnipeg at 5. It seems too high, but when you consider everything else, maybe this is just a top 4 league right now. It feels that way with Edmonton, Calgary, Saskatchewan, and Montreal. Coming up here on the Green Zone, if you want to weigh in on this, you can on that. We'll bring you up to date on how you're going to watch hockey over the next 12 years. A little bit of a twist from Rogers and Prime.
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1: From the National Newsroom of the Canadian Press, I'm Karen Rebo. Japanese Prime Minister Sunae Takaichi says 13 people have been found dead after a powerful quake shook part of southwestern Japan Tuesday afternoon. The magnitude 7.1 tremor struck the Kumamoto area on the southern main island of Kyushu. Many other people were injured or still missing. Japanese soldiers have joined rescue workers in search and rescue operations at a badly damaged shopping mall and at collapsed houses. Canada-U.S. Trade Minister Dominic LeBlanc is set to travel to Washington this week after U.S. President Donald Trump threatened to slap new tariffs on an array of Canadian goods starting next month.
2: LeBlanc's spokesperson says he will be joined by Canada's chief trade negotiator, but no information was provided on who they're meeting or how many days they will be in Washington. The Trump administration said last week it would impose 50% tariffs on certain Canadian goods in response to provincial liquor bans, Canada's dairy supply management system, and certain automobile quotas. The new levies are meant to put pressure on Ottawa during talks on the Canada-U.S.-Mexico agreement on trade. Trump told Fox News Tuesday that he doesn't really want to update the trade agreement and he'd rather be independent. Kelly Malone, the Canadian Press, Washington.
1: A Canadian facing espionage charges in Belgium will remain in custody for now. Following a hearing Tuesday, the Belgian Federal Prosecutor's Office said the suspect would continue to be held in pre-trial detention. The office announced Saturday that a Canadian national of Chinese origin had been arrested on charges of espionage and participation in a criminal organization. The suspect worked as an intern at NATO's Supreme Headquarters, Allied Powers Europe, in Mons, Belgium. Conservation officers in British Columbia have discovered numerous illegal campfires during spot checks over the weekend. It comes as wildfire crews battle out-of-control blazes that are threatening communities in the southern part of BC. Premier David Eby says he knows people are thinking of the village of Clinton, where residents were forced to flee their homes last week in the face of a fire complex that has prompted expanding evacuation orders.
3: Our hearts go out to the people who are hearing that horrible news. We know that those communities are strong and we'll be standing with them in the rebuilding needed.
1: EB also praised the heroic work of firefighters to save much of the village itself. Edmonton, meanwhile, has broken the record for its wettest summer ever, bringing with it flooding, show cancellations, and relentless mosquitoes. Senior scientist Mike Jenkins, who works for the city, says the number of mosquitoes in Edmonton in mid-July is 15 times higher compared with the same time last year.
4: It's definitely the largest number of mosquitoes we've had in like the last decade. But that being said, it also has been one of our driest decades.
1: Edmonton's Stollery Children's Hospital is also seeing an increase in children visiting the ER with Skeeter syndrome, an intense localized allergic reaction to mosquito saliva. This is the Canadian Press. In sports, the Washington Nationals drew six walks against former Cy Young Award winner Shane Bieber in a four-run first inning, and Washington went on to beat the visiting Toronto Blue Jays 8-6. Washington got back-to-back.

0: Swimmer Kylie Moss added gold in the women's 50-meter backstroke, and Cameron Rogers repeated as women's hammer throw champ. From the Canadian Press, I'm Karen Rebo.
1: I'm Roman Hader with your 650 CKOM News Update. One man is dead, the latest victim of a long list of car crashes in Saskatchewan this year. RCMP from the Moosomin Detachment say it happened Sunday morning. A 32-year-old man from Manitoba died after his car rolled near Rokenville. He is the 60th person to die in a crash on a Saskatchewan highway or rural road this year. A bear is attacking and killing calves in the RM of Fish Creek. A post on social media says the bear has killed several calves in the southeast corner of the rural municipality. That would be somewhere near Cudworth. Bears have been responsible for 3 human deaths this year in Saskatchewan. Starting next month, Photo Radar is back. We were the first to tell you that SGI had lost its vendor and the cameras back in May. Now there's a new contract and some new cameras. They'll be taking pictures starting sometime next month. CKOM weather, Wednesday clearing in the morning, hazy and a high of 27. Thursday sunny and a high of 26. That's your 650 CKOM News Update. I'm Roman Hader.
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3: Welcome back to the show. Evan Bray on a Tuesday morning. Thanks so much for joining us. If you spend any time on the highway over the last couple of weeks, like I have in various parts of the province, you will notice the number of vehicles. Traffic is up on the highways. There's no doubt about it. A lot of times, you know, people pulling trailers, boats heading out to the lake, just people traveling into the province or through the province on summer vacation. Highways are busy. But the sad part, the tragic part of this discussion is the number of collisions that have happened this year and the number of fatal collisions that have happened. These numbers are extremely high. In fact, the RCMP have said this summer they've seen a dramatic spike in fatal crashes, more than twice as many people killed compared to the same period last year. We're up to 30, I believe, since June the 1st. The factors, well, impairment, speed, distraction, failing to wear a seatbelt. I mean, there's a number of things that lead to fatal car accidents. But what is behind the trend? Why are we seeing this? What can we do to make the roads safe, short of reminding people to be careful on the roadway? This is where my next guest will help us with this conversation. Superintendent Grant St. Germain is the officer in charge of Saskatchewan RCMP Traffic Services for the province of Saskatchewan. And I'm happy to have Superintendent St. Germain joining us by phone this morning. Superintendent, thanks for being here.
4: No problem, Evan.
3: Gosh, these numbers are shocking. I mean, you've been doing this. I don't want to call this out, but I'm going to, I guess. What year are you in? 46?
4: 9 and a half.
3: 49 and a half years in policing, which is a lot. In your time, and you've done a lot of it in traffic services and traffic safety, can you talk about what we're seeing this summer in terms of fatal collisions?
4: Well, it's alarming, Evan, to be honest with you. I've been in charge of traffic in Saskatchewan since 2017. So that's 9 years, or 9 and a half years almost. And our numbers are up significantly. It's one of these things that tends to ebb and flow to some extent. But our overall numbers in 2026 are still down slightly from 2025. However, the summertime, when a lot of people are traveling or on vacation, doing those kinds of things with their families, our numbers this year are I've never seen anything like it. So you alluded to it, but we're at 30 deaths with 20 crashes since June 1st. And actually, since the 10th of July, we've had 14 crashes and 20 deaths, which we've never had any numbers like this. I think the worst year we had was probably several years back, and it was in the fall time, which we kind of attributed maybe to farmers being tired and just fatigue. But a summertime like this, I can never never recall it.
3: I mean, I think the next obvious question becomes what's causing this.

0: I mentioned factors like impairment, speed, distraction, and not wearing a seatbelt. Is there one that stands out for you that's something that, that you think we've got to get a handle on quick or else this trend is not going in the right direction?
1: Well, there's two things, Evan. I think this year in particular, it's been alcohol. We're sitting at, I believe it's 43% of our crashes so far this year. We feel our causal factors are alcohol. So that, to that, I don't have the exact numbers because in some instances we need to have toxicology reports to come back. But when I say causal factors, and we're able to say this number right now, we found open alcohol at the scene in the crash vehicle or something like that, but that would give us that indication that alcohol is probably the causing factor of this. We've also had, for instance, last year, seatbelts. And I talked to my analyst here about an hour and a half ago, and she said over the last 7 or 8 years, it seemed to go back between seatbelts and alcohol as being the two leading causal factors. Alcohol has been generally around 30 to 35%, so we're trending a little bit higher than that this year. But in both of those things, with seatbelts and alcohol, they're preventable. Seatbelt laws have been in effect for probably over 50 years, and alcohol has been around for a long time. And those are two causal factors of these accidents that, that people driving are in control of. They don't have to drink and drive, and they can always buckle up in their seatbelts. So what that's what makes it so tragic is the fact that these are preventable to a certain extent.
0: Superintendent Grant St. Germain of the Saskatchewan RCMP Traffic Services joining me this morning. So when you talk about impaired driving, you're mentioning alcohol and that number of 43%. Can you talk about drug impairment? How prevalent is that? I know that was a worry when the legalization of marijuana and cannabis came in. Has that been an issue? Is it measurable?
1: Yes, it has been, Evan, and it's grown significantly. The biggest thing with alcohol impairment, up until only a few years ago, we didn't really have any way to determine drug impairment. And as I say alcohol, I meant drug impairment is an issue. The drug impairment, we didn't have an easy means in order to be able to detect it without going through blood tests. With things changing with the legalization of marijuana, and with the police having utilization of Sotoxa units and Draeger units, we're able to do roadside screening on suspected drug impairment. That doesn't mean that they necessarily end up with a criminal code drug conviction. However, we're able to screen people on the road. If they're below that threshold, we're able to do a provincial suspension, and those numbers are up significantly, we're probably looking at an average of 20 or so of drug suspensions per week on drivers. And so when you look at it, and with those ones, it's not what you would expect. So it's not necessarily a young person that's going partying. I mean, we had an incident in Craven a couple of years ago where we had a fellow 63 years old with his grandson in the vehicle, and we ended up doing a drug suspension on the individual. Because he had drugs in his system. So it's one of those things where, you know, you'd think it's the party goer, but that's not been what we've been finding necessarily is the case. It could be anybody.
0: Superintendent Grant St. Germain, as we're talking, people are texting in saying they don't get the seatbelt thing. Like, why in this day and age with modern vehicles and technology, I mean, gone are the days where all you have is the old lap belts in the vehicles for the most part. I mean, vehicles come equipped with the seatbelt. What is it? Laziness? Is it complacency? What do you think it is when we talk about seatbelt use?
1: I think it's probably a combination of both. We find a lot of the seatbelt areas where we have problems with it is on the rural roads, so gravel roads. And what will happen in a lot of cases is somebody's been driving down a particular gravel road for years. The gravel's all worn off it. The road's smooth. I'm going at whatever speed I'm going. Well, the grader came by yesterday and they graded it. So now we've got loose gravel. I'm not wearing a seatbelt. I lose control because I'm driving too fast because yesterday it was bare pavement. Today it's gravel. Go off the road, hit a road approach, roll the vehicle. I'm not wearing a seatbelt. You're ejected from the vehicle. And a lot of them are like that. More so than, and we still see it on within municipalities and on the highways. But I don't think it's as prevalent as what it is on the gravel and rural roads. So, yeah, it's one of those things, and it's unfortunate because it's preventable.
0: Can we talk about distracted driving? I mean, I remember back in my policing days, it was prevalent in the cities for sure. You saw it everywhere. I'm assuming that's the case for Saskatchewan RCMP.
1: It's the same, Kevin. I mean, I drive an unmarked vehicle. I'll leave it at that. But I get passed, and I'll have somebody passing me, and I look over, and they're there driving past me with the cell phone in their hand, looking at the cell phone as they're driving down the road, and oblivious to what's going on around them. That's one of the areas that we get really good results, both from their municipal partners and ourselves within CTSS with the motorcycles. People don't pay any attention to a motorcycle. You can have as much markings on it as you want, but it's a motorcycle, so they don't expect it that it's a police vehicle. And the guys and girls driving those motorcycles will drive up beside somebody, and out comes the cell phone, and they're using it. So again, big problems with that. The problem for us on looking at fatalities and serious crashes with cell phones is, although we may suspect it in a lot of cases, we don't have any absolute proof to say that that's what caused that accident. Sometimes, in some instances, obviously we'll have a cell phone or it's there, but in a lot of cases we suspect that it's cell phone use, but we don't really have any
0: right
1: exact numbers to be able to compare, right?
0: So what is the fix, Grant? We're chatting with Superintendent Grant St. Germain. I mean, the number of fatalities, you've said 20 since the 14th of July, 30 fatalities since June the 1st. These are alarming numbers in the province. But a PSA campaign doesn't seem to cut it. I know the province is investing in passing lanes on a lot of highways, trying to make highways safer from an environmental structure standpoint. But what are your thoughts?
1: Yeah, my thoughts on that, Evan. I mean, there's a couple of things with it. It's preventable, and people have to take ownership for what they're doing. We can put lots of police cars out, and in a lot of cases, visibility with police cars means that the individual sees a police car and obeys the laws and does what they're supposed to do when a police car happens to be present. What we need people to do is say, hey, these are the laws. This is what makes the road safe for me and for somebody else, and so I need to do my part to do things safely, which means I don't drink and drive. I don't use drugs when I'm driving a vehicle. I put on my seatbelt. I try to obey the speed limit, and that is a big one as well, because I would say on probably all the highways that we have in Saskatchewan, whatever the posted speed limit, the norm is 10 to 15 kilometers over that posted speed limit is what people are going to drive. And then that just, you know, adds to the problem. It continues, and away it goes. Same thing with the seatbelts, the same thing with the texting. I mean, people make those choices to live a dangerous lifestyle. And I mean, that sounds a little bit extreme, but make the choice for what you want. I had a young girl a couple of days ago within Prince Albert blows through a stop sign and didn't even slow down. And I pulled her over and I asked, I said, you know why I stopped? And she says, yeah, I guess I didn't stop at the stop sign. I'm really sorry I didn't stop. So I explained to her, that's fine, but what happens is you end up getting yourself used to looking for vehicles, and that little kid that's 3 or 4 years old on a bike that maybe should have been home but's riding the bike, you ran the person over before you realized it because you were looking for another vehicle coming. And it's just that education and understanding of what it is you're doing. You're driving a vehicle that weighs 2,000, 3,000, 4,000, 5,000 pounds. You're going at it whatever speed, and it's a lethal weapon, and you've got to use common sense and drive appropriately so that you're safe and other people on the roadways are safe.
0: Mm-hmm. This has been a good chat. I appreciate, Superintendent, you giving us the time. There's always lots to think about, and I think attentiveness for drivers generally is an important thing. There tends to be this complacency when people are behind the wheel, which is also very dangerous.
1: Yeah, you're 100% right, Evan. And hopefully people get the message. And, you know, it's terrible that we have to lose lives for this, because I think in probably all the cases that we have a person that dies on the highway, it's preventable.
0: Yeah, it's tragic.
1: Somebody makes a bad choice. Yeah.
0: Tragic stuff for sure. Superintendent, thank you so much for your time today.
1: You're more than welcome, Evan. Good chatting with you.
0: You betcha. Superintendent Grant St. Germain, he's the officer in charge of Saskatchewan RCMP Traffic Services. And as we're talking about, I mean, the numbers are alarming, and we're talking about fatal collisions. 30 fatal collisions since June the 1st. 20 people have died since July 14th. And that doesn't count other accidents with serious injuries. So yeah, there's a lot of things, but I do think there is something to this notion of complacency behind the wheel. And it's very common. It happens to all of us. I mean, how many times have you driven from point A to point B and then you get there and you think, I don't even remember the drive getting here, right? I mean, it's happened to me. It happens to all of us, but that attentiveness that we should be paying to something as serious as driving a vehicle obviously is an important part of it. But no perfect answer to this, but I do think it's an important one to talk about. Okay, we'll take a break. We'll come back. Then we're going to open up phone lines. We've had a couple of topics to start it off. We just obviously talked about danger on the highway. Happy to hear your thoughts there. We also talked with a doctor off the start of the show about this provincial patient attachment registry. Is this going to work? Is this going to solve the problem of almost 200,000 people, by the way, in Saskatchewan who don't currently have a family doctor? Will this help make that connection possible? We'll see. We'll hear from you next, 980 CJME and 650 CKOM.
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0: I think I struck a chord with a few listeners when I said complacency behind the wheel, because a number of people are suggesting that is a big part of it. Just sloppy, lazy driving. Now, is that what's contributing to fatal car crashes? In some cases, it might be. But we definitely see it. I mean, I think you can see it on the highway for sure, but you see it, I think, exacerbated in a city when someone's, you know, turning a corner, but instead of turning into that closest and immediate turning lane, they, you know, make that sweeping turn. They cross three lanes of traffic. They don't use their signal lights, all of those things. A number of people are weighing in on the complacency of drivers being an issue. Cameron in Regina saying, I grew up in BC where when you're driving, you have to pay attention. So many twists and turns. I wonder if the flat and long straight stretches here in Saskatchewan have a more daydreaming effect, which lends itself to carelessness and more accidents. I don't know. I mean, anecdotally, I think we can all ask questions like that. I've asked the question before, does the fact that we are, many of us are rural based. Growing up on the farm, you're running up to the North Quarter to drop something off to your dad or pick up a piece of equipment. I mean, I jumped in the truck. I never threw my seatbelt on the farm, ever. Now, does that lead to people not throwing their seatbelt on the grid roads? I don't think so. That wasn't my experience. I watched my dad, my grandfather, everyone who jumped in and out of vehicles constantly every day on the farm going into town would throw the seatbelt on. So I don't know if that's part of the excuse, but something is happening that we're having this large number of tragic collisions, crashes happening on our highway, and we're losing family and friends. 30 people in 2 months in Saskatchewan. What has to change? 1-877-332-8255. The other topic that I brought up this morning, we had a conversation with Dr. Darcy McGonigal. So she's a family doctor. She's got a practice in rural Saskatchewan, but she's also president of the Saskatchewan College of Family Physicians. And they are working as part of a working group trying to put together a centralized patient attachment registry. So if you don't have a family doctor, you get your name on the registry and you will be partnered at ASAP with a primary care provider. Whether it's a doctor, whether it's a nurse practitioner, whether it's a team. She talked about the importance of a team-based care at the end of our chat this morning. Now, will it work? I see some people. Bob says, check the BC registry for doctors. It works very well. But there are some people online, and I'll get to some of these texts just after the bottom of the hour, but some people suggesting in some provinces, PEI was cited as one, where a registry has not worked. And our texter has a specific example of why not. I'd like to think it will help. I can imagine how tough it is at a doctor's office right now if every second phone call that you're getting isn't from a person wanting to book an appointment, but it's a person saying, are you taking new patients? Like, it's almost like some doctor's offices have their recording service that intercepts your call first before you actually talk to a person, and they put on their recording service, welcome to blah, blah, blah, doctor's clinic. We are not accepting new patients. If you want to book an appointment, like they put that on their recorded message just to try and alleviate some of the pressure that people are feeling. But it's understandable. People want a family doctor. 1-877-332-8255. I would love to hear from you. We're heading into open lines from 9:30 till 10 o'clock this morning. Give us a shout. Shoot us a text. We'll be right back here on 650 CKOM, 980 CJME.
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2: I'm Roman Hayter with your 650 CKOM news update. One man is dead, the latest victim of a long list of car crashes in Saskatchewan this year. RCMP from the Moosomin Detachment say it happened Sunday morning. A 32-year-old man from Manitoba died after his car rolled near Rokenville. He is the 60th person to die in a crash on a Saskatchewan highway or rural road this year. A bear is attacking and killing calves in the RM of Fish Creek. A post on social media says the bear has killed several calves in the southeast corner of the rural municipality. That would be somewhere near Cudworth. Bears have been responsible for 3 human deaths this year in Saskatchewan. Starting next month, Photo Radar is back. We were the first to tell you that SGI had lost its vendor and the cameras back in May. Now there's a new contract and some new cameras. They'll be taking pictures starting sometime next month. CKOM weather, Wednesday clearing in the morning, hazy and a high of 27. Thursday sunny and a high of 26. That's your 650 CKOM news update. I'm Roman Hader.
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0: Appreciate having Superintendent Grant St. Germain join the show. He was our guest just after 9 o'clock. This fella, 49 and a half years he's been working with the RCMP, almost 50 years. It's absolutely amazing. And I mean, you talk to anyone that works with Superintendent Grant St. Germain in the RCMP, they will tell you he is the Energizer Bunny still out there. Like, he is not sitting in an office managing people. He is out there. He's still writing copious amounts of traffic tickets. He's doing traffic work and frontline traffic work and investigation, along with, of course, doing the job that comes with being a superintendent in the RCMP. So his view of what is going on our roadways with regard to these tragedies, the number of fatal accidents that have happened this year, 30 people have died since June the 1st on Saskatchewan highways, more than double last year's numbers. And what causes it? I mean, it tends to be the same thing. We talk about wearing seatbelts, speed, alcohol and impairment, distracted driving to a degree, but as he said, that's often very challenging. It's easy to do enforcement on and write tickets, but it's hard after the fact of a collision to prove that that's what caused the collision, unless you've got some sort of direct evidence that you can point to. By the way, the number of people that are saying you should have a police officer on, a traffic police officer on, so we can ask questions. There's a lot of you that have said that today. We are going to do that. We actually have plans to do that in the next couple of weeks. Bring on one or two officers and open it up for traffic related questions, because a number of you have expressed that you would like to do that. But on the notion of these accidents and collisions that have been happening in the province, I'm always hesitant to call them an accident. Sometimes they are truly an accident, but sometimes they are not an accident. They are a crash that could have been prevented. And that's where the conversation lends itself to, okay, well, what do we need to do then? 1-877-332-8255. Happy to hear your thoughts. Lots of people texting in on the text line, and the phone lines are jammed this morning as well. I wanted to read this one. James from Manitoba with a text saying, I'm a rural Manitoba volunteer firefighter, and I've been on several fatal calls for that quick run to the shop or just running back to the field. I'm guilty of it myself, but complacency is a huge factor. Complacency / preoccupied driving, right? How many times today in this day and age are we driving with a mind full of things, with the pressures of the day, with a short amount of time to get from point A to point B? And life sometimes doesn't give you the ability to do all of those things very well. And I think that lends itself to it as well. Okay, we've got a full slate on the phone lines, which I'm always happy to see. I'm going to start with Quinn in Saskatoon. Thanks for calling in. Your thoughts on this traffic issue?
1: Oh, you know, Evan, I've called you numerous times about this. I used to drive on the highways in Saskatchewan. Now I'm in the city. And, you know, you just said it too. But people need to constantly think that they are driving something that can kill themselves and everyone around them. And they need to pay attention. They need to forget all these things that you were just talking about. You got all the pressures of the day on you. You got to think about dinner. The kids are in the back screaming. You got to block it out and have your head on a swivel and constantly obey the road rules, because you're not just going to kill yourself. You're going to kill other people possibly.
0: It's so true, Quinn. We can't just put the, you know, you think about getting in the vehicle and putting it on autopilot, even though you're in the seat actively driving the vehicle. And I'm not pointing fingers. I will say I've done it where I've driven from the city to the farm and got to the farm and thought, I barely remember going through Fort Capel. Like, it's because, of course, you got stuff on your mind, you're thinking. So, I mean, this is something that we all, I think, have to keep in mind. The reason we're talking about this is because we have had some tragic events on our highways in the last little while. And what do we do about it? Let's go to Perry from Osler. What do you think, Perry?
2: Well, there's many reasons. But the other one is, where I'm from, north of Saskatoon, is it's all the government's fault. We just have absolutely no roads. We have a high death rate. And I hear money now promised for a complex and this and that. I was just driving today. Every piece of pavement now is crumbling on the way into Saskatoon.
0: So that is that is sorry, Perry, is that causing accidents? I mean, obviously it's not good for vehicles, but is it the road condition, is it actually causing accidents?
2: Well, yeah, the condition is you're swerving huge potholes and that, but just the roads themselves can't handle the traffic we have. Mm. We have no ring road. We don't even have one intersection made for a road truck, and we're the industrial hub of Canada on the north side of Saskatoon. I was getting my grain hauled in by custom truckers and coming to my place, and they said, we can't even get in and out of your yard onto the highway. They would turn the other way, go 10 miles north, turn around and come back. They can't even get into their industrial park where the trucking company's out of at certain time of day. There's just no roads. They didn't even want to pick up my grain. They said, this isn't even worth it.
0: Okay,
2: it,
0: so
2: it's so bad.
0: So I think you've triggered onto something else here, Perry, because you're talking about the volume of traffic, the size of vehicles. All of these things, of course, add to the complexities as well. 1-877-332-8255. The phone lines are open. I want to bring Curtis into the conversation. Curtis, we're talking about what we need to do to kind of snap us all to attention to try and prevent some of these tragic incidents that are happening on our roadways. What are your thoughts?
3: Well, my thoughts are that the most important thing we can do when we're driving is have our vision. So we need to be able to see what's going on. And why is this so important is because we need to communicate with our drivers what we're doing. And that would be the signal light. Well, drivers forget to do it. There's a quick reason. You got to move this way, that way. People forget to signal. Mm-hmm. Sometimes it's worth blowing the corner and coming around again. I think that's well worth it. However, I would like to see the police get involved in this and actually ticket people for failing to signal a lane change, a turn. You guys got cameras in the darn vehicles now. I know I paid off some taxes for it. So, come on, guys. Start ticketing people for this infraction.
0: It's a good point. And when I have, like I said, we are hoping in the next couple of weeks to have a traffic officer or two join the show. We'll ask them outright, what does enforcement look like when it comes to signal lights? To me, the signal light thing is a perfect indicator of complacency on the roadway. I saw it happen in front of me last night. I'm driving in the city, and a lady in front of me, and I say a lady, I mean, it doesn't really matter. I've seen lots of men do it as well, so I'm not pointing fingers, but this one just happened to be a lady in front of me. She literally moved in front of me. I don't even know if she saw me, but she certainly didn't signal. And it was, I mean, close enough that I had to slam on the brakes. I drove by her. I mean, she was driving very cautiously, like she was below the speed limit. She was wearing her seatbelt. She was 10-2 with her hands on the steering wheel, but she was complacent in how she changed lanes. So, I mean, it happens constantly. 1-877-332-8255. The phone lines are open for you, as are the text lines. This is an interesting text from Richard in Saskatoon, because he's actually combining our two topics this morning. He says, during your first segment, you asked the question, what can we do? I think the answer was provided by the superintendent. So in the first segment, we talked about the doctor crisis. The second segment, we talked about safety on the highways. Richard says, just as every driver needs to take personal and consistent responsibility for their driving habits, each person needs to realize they are their own primary health care provider and need to make better health choices. Step on the scale at the same time every day. Be intentional with what we put in our mouths. Do some real physical activity 4 hours a week. That resolves a significant percentage of the issues faced by the health care system. Thanks, Richard. Good text. Dawn, West Central Saskatchewan. I traveled on Highway 16 on the past two Sundays. I can tell you speed is a big issue. I had to pull over on the shoulder to prevent a head-on where a car was passing both me and the car behind me with oncoming traffic. So that, you know, that issue right there, they are expanding the number of passing lanes in the province, and I applaud them for doing it, as much as it is a real pain in the butt summertime driving when you've got all of this construction happening on the highway. But the highways where they have put the passing lanes in, I truly believe it's alleviated some of that pressure of the long lines of traffic, because once you hit those passing lanes every, what are they, 7 to 10 kilometers, you know, you're able to get out and move past if you've got a slower moving vehicle in front of you. So I hope that that is alleviating, but of course that's not everywhere in the province. I know they're doing some work on Highway 10 right now. There's a couple of spots where they're doing work, but it doesn't work for everywhere in the province. Richard in Calvington, just listening to the police officer that you've got on the show telling how police are trying to educate drivers about road laws. If this is the case, our driver education system is failing miserably. Driving is a privilege, not a right, says Richard in Calvington. The text here, everyone seems to be in a rush to get places. They don't have patience with slower traffic, causing drivers to do careless actions. Yeah, here's the text. Zeke and Esteban said, I want a traffic officer on the show for an hour, and I want to ask some questions. Good. We'll do it, Zeke. We'll do it. I will guarantee you the hope is before the end of summer. I've actually got a few that have built up lately, but we've had a couple about signal lights. I know, I think we had one earlier today on the text line about window tint. I mean, that wasn't necessarily applicable to what I was talking with the superintendent about, but it's a good question and a perfect one if we have someone on answering your traffic-related questions. 1-877-332-8255 is the number. Harold in Regina, traffic. What's got you going on traffic?
4: Well, the government has to take some responsibility. Like the SAS government, they closed down the liquor board stores, and so it's so easy to get it. I think that has been a factor. And then Trudeau with his cannabis, that's terrible. But I want to say, as far as myself, I've had two accidents. And if I wouldn't have had my seatbelt on, I'd have been history. And it was my fault. And I was talking to this Bangladesh guy that I was helping, and I went through a yield sign. And the other time I was talking to a Pakistani friend when a Ukrainian lady hit me, and it was my fault, and we became the best of friends through it all. But anyway, what I determined before I get into the vehicle, now I pray and I say, I want to focus on driving, because like you say, we got 1,000 things to think of. Sure. And when I'm thinking of other things, I do stupid things. So take this from a guy that's almost 90, and I think seniors are bad. And I'll tell you, there's sometimes I'm traveling the speed limit in the city. I'm not going over or under, and yeah, they're honking me that I'm not going fast enough.
0: Well, sorry, Harold, I'm just going to jump in because I got so many people waiting on the line. But that is an interesting discussion, because there's a lot of people frustrated if you are just doing the speed limit, which is kind of ironic. How dare you do 50 in a 50 zone? Right. But that speaks to people are in a rush. They want to try and get from point A to point B as quick as they can. All of those things. We need to take a break, but I wanted to grab Jeff's call from Saskatoon before we do so. What's your thoughts on this traffic safety issue?
5: My thoughts. Remember the old signs on the side of the road, lights on for life?
0: Yes, I do remember.
5: And how many vehicles do you see on the road without lights? Sometimes you pull out to pass somebody, you look once, it's clear, you look again, you don't see anything, so you pull out, you're halfway past, all of a sudden there's a semi coming at you, it's no lights on, or a car coming at you.
0: Right.
5: When are they going to make it mandatory, if you are on a provincial highway, you have to have lights on, especially in an industrial or a commercial vehicle, like these truck drivers on the road?
0: Need to have the lights on. I mean, how often is our visibility compromised in the province, whether it's fog, whether it's smoke, wind and snow in the wintertime? It is a problem. Inevitably, I bet you there isn't a week goes by where we don't have someone text into the show to say, remind drivers to put their lights on. So point well made there. Let's take a break. We'll come back and finish up our chat on open lines here on 980 CJME and 650 CKOM.
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16: The weather in Saskatchewan can change on the drop of a dime. Punishing, pounding rain, funnel clouds, wicked whipping wind. 650 CKOM takes weather coverage seriously. We're staffed 7 days a week to bring you breaking weather coverage. Rely on 650 CKOM severe weather updates.
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0: having a really, I think, a great and important conversation about awareness and being attentive and all of those types of things when you are behind the wheel of a vehicle. We got on this topic because we've had a number of serious, tragic, fatal collisions in our province over the last couple of months, and we're just basically having a conversation about what you observe about drivers, what you think needs to change. I want to bring Wayne into the conversation from Saskatoon. Good morning, Wayne. Your thoughts?
1: Good morning, Alan. Well, I do believe, like someone asked me once, what's the best attribute of a professional driver, like truck driver? I said, I don't know. And he said, patience. He was my instructor. Patience. He said, as soon as you pull that out the door, then things happen. And a little patience. I don't see a lot of evidence in Saskatoon of any patient drivers.
0: I don't think it's just limited to Saskatoon, but you're right, Wayne. I mean, the patience thing is, there seems to be more road rage than smiles and waves.
1: Right. And actually, it's one of the worst cities for drivers in Canada.
0: Well, I'll tell you what. I've driven in Regina. I think it kind of sucks in Regina, too. I know what you're saying. I mean, Saskatoon's a busy city. It's a bigger city. But gosh, I'll tell you, sometimes the drivers in Regina, I drive in both all the time. I don't know. I think Regina drivers might be worse. 1-877-332-8255. Kirby in Regina says, my opinion with regard to the amount of accidents is driver's attitude and driver training. I find the people are impatient on the highway and only think about themselves and are not very courteous. So he's speaking to what Wayne was just talking about with patience. Okay, I got so many texts here. I will try and read more throughout the show. Ironically, we're staying on the theme of safety. It's our regular monthly check-in with Saskatoon's police chief. We'll talk with Chief Cam McBride coming up in just a second here on 980 CJME and 650 CKOM.
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6: 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One of Canada's top 20 most livable cities. 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
1: From the National Newsroom of the Canadian Press, I'm Karen Rebo. At least 13 people are dead and many more are injured or missing this morning after a powerful earthquake rocked southwestern Japan when it was Tuesday afternoon there. Here's ABC's Britt Clinette with more on the quake that struck the southern main island of Kyushu.
2: Extensive damage to infrastructure. We're talking bridges, shrines collapsing, roads completely buckling, fires breaking out in damaged buildings, and hundreds of thousands of residents were told to evacuate the affected area, with thousands of emergency rescue teams trying to now survey the damage.
1: There is a massive rescue operation underway at a collapsed shopping mall, which suffered some kind of explosion, possibly due to a gas leak. Authorities say they have rescued some people, but others remain unaccounted for. Residents of Clinton, B.C. are devastated by the damage done from a wildfire burning in the area. The village remains under an evacuation order since Friday, with firefighters battling flare-ups as strong winds threaten to fan the flames. In a video posted yesterday by the B.C. Wildfire Service. Incident Commander Bryce Morera shared an update.
3: The fire has impacted Highway 97 south of Clinton and north of Clinton. Our focus is working with BC Hydro crews to make the area safe for our crews to enter and exit, and we'll be continuing to do that.
1: Clinton's mayor, Roland Stanky, says the village was waiting for a structural assessment. Former Conservative cabinet minister and ambassador to Afghanistan, Chris Alexander, is set to enter the race to become Toronto's next mayor.
4: A campaign spokesman says Alexander will officially register his campaign Wednesday morning. The former member of parliament for Ajax Pickering says in a news release that Toronto gave him everything, but has been unnecessarily standing still. Alexander's campaign touches on several points, such as bettering the city's economy, transit system, housing, and infrastructure. Alexander was the immigration minister in Stephen Harper's Conservative government from 2013 to 2015 and Canada's ambassador to Afghanistan between 2003 and 2005. Hannah Stoles, The Canadian Press.
1: Eligible Canadian adults can now get their passport renewals online. To qualify, you must have an address in Canada, be older than 16 when you got your last passport, and you must have received it within the last 15 years. Immigration Minister Lena Diab says this will benefit Canadians in so many ways.
5: So it means less time standing in the line and more time planning your trip that you're looking forward to. It also means fewer interruptions to work, to your school, and to your family life.
1: People who apply online should expect to receive their new passports within 20 days. This is the Canadian Press. In sports, the game was delayed 67 minutes by rain, and when it finally got going, Shane Bieber never really did. The Blue Jays starting pitcher and former Cy Young Award winner gave up 6 walks and 4 runs and never made it out of the first inning as Toronto dropped an 8-6 decision to the host Washington Nationals. Kazuma Okamoto hit his 24th homer to tie the Blue Jays franchise rookie record, and George Springer hit a 3-run dinger in the Jays' 10th loss in 14 games. In Detroit, Eduardo Valencia homered twice and drove in 4 runs. Gleyber Torres had a home run and 5 RBIs, and the Tigers scored in every inning they went to the plate in their 14-0 win over the visiting Baltimore Orioles. In the WNBA, the Minnesota Lynx extended their win streak to 8 games with a 190

0: bear has killed several calves in the southeast corner of the rural municipality. That would be somewhere near Cudworth. Bears have been responsible for 3 human deaths this year in Saskatchewan. Starting next month, Photo Radar is back. We were the first to tell you that SGI had lost its vendor and the cameras back in May. Now there's a new contract and some new cameras. They'll be taking pictures starting sometime next month. CKOM weather, Wednesday clearing in the morning, hazy and a high of 27. Thursday sunny and a high of 26. That's your 650 CKOM news update. I'm Roman Hader.
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2: Hot day today. Hot temperatures continue through the week, which will be scorching and sunny for the exhibitions happening in both Saskatoon and Regina. The, of course, Saskatoon exhibition starts with its parade tomorrow. Exhibition starts on Thursday in Regina. Queen City X fires up tomorrow. Queen City X happens from Wednesday to Sunday. In Saskatoon, the X happens from Thursday to Thursday. So a little bit different in terms of length and duration, but nonetheless, it'll be a big event. We're going to talk more about it, by the way, on the show tomorrow. I'll give you a chance to, I think back to how many times I was, you know, a farm kid. I'll say little farm kid. I was never little. Who am I trying to kid? But I was a farm kid that was begging mom and dad to let me go into the city. I had a cousin that lived in the city, and she would always be going to the exhibition. So I have lots of memories of the exhibition as a kid. And I think we romanticized the exhibition when we were young. And you go now as an adult, and it's like, no. I don't know. Maybe those corn dogs aren't as good as I thought they were. Anyway, we'll talk about that tomorrow on the show. But the weather is definitely going to be good through the next week for both events in Regina and Saskatoon. Well, every month we bring on the two main city police chiefs, the larger city, I should say, police chiefs, Saskatoon's chief, Regina's chief. And we will talk about the issues that are happening in their communities. And there's always lots going on. Today is the regular check-in with Chief Cam McBride of the Saskatoon Police Service. Chief McBride joins me by phone from his office. Chief, thanks so much for the check-in today.
3: Good morning. I'm glad to be here.
2: I feel like your officers must be getting really well-versed on overpass heights and related traffic offenses. Another overpass hit just this past week in your community, Chief.
3: Yeah, you know what? It's unbelievable. Nobody would believe it if we forecasted it a year ago.
2: So this one was a grain bin that was being hauled through the city. I understand your officers wrote a ticket for driving without due care and attention. Is that a why is that the charge for your officers? I know Saskatchewan Highway Patrol wrote a couple of other tickets as well.
3: Yeah, you know, the due care ticket is kind of a catch-all ticket that we will often use to summarize kind of a series of events or a specific, event that occurred while driving. And it just, it captures any conceivable thing that you could define as not using the care that a person should use and that the public expects them to use.
2: And if they're trying to successfully defend that in court, I mean, they would have to prove that they did take proper care, which would be measured, all of the things that would go along with successfully going under the underpass without crashing into it. I'm assuming that's what makes that the appropriate ticket.
3: Yeah, absolutely. And we see it all the time. And we've really, really been working hard with our traffic unit, both our provincial unit paid for by the province of Saskatchewan and our own Saskatoon Police Traffic Unit, to target commercial vehicles and get a handle on some of this stuff. And we've been really disappointed at what we've been finding. For example, we've done 4 significant

0: projects recently, 226 commercial vehicles checked, 169 tickets issued, 63 vehicles taken off the road because they just were simply unsafe to be on the road. So, like, that's a basically a 27% failure rate of vehicles that we've checked. And it's just something that is not seeming to get better over time.
1: There was a couple of texts that came in when we first heard about the overpass being hit, this latest one anyway, saying enough's enough. Why aren't the police laying charges like criminal negligence? Can you speak to that, Chief? Like, what would have to be the case for it to meet the threshold of a criminal charge like that?
0: Well, criminal negligence, and if I had anticipated the question, I'd be far better versed. But when we look at things that happen from a traffic perspective, you know, often utilizing the Traffic Safety Act or the vehicle equipment regulations are the appropriate charge in any given case. And we see that even with some very significant collisions and stuff like that, we utilize the Traffic Safety Act. But when we think about criminal negligence, we think, you know, more so about placing individuals at significant risk or causing significant harm to the community that would be defined as criminal in nature. And that's a pretty big step or, you know, a pretty big thing to prove in court. And so utilizing the Highway Traffic Act or, sorry, the Traffic Safety Act or the, you know, vehicle equipment regulations, we know we can prove those things. And if we look at maximum penalties, there are some pretty significant penalties if they're applied appropriately in a given case.
1: I want to change gears for a second because the Crime Severity Index numbers come out from Stats Canada every year in July. They were just released here in this past week. Talk about what, first of all, what is the CSI numbers? What is it measuring? And then give us an idea of what it showed for Saskatoon.
0: It's not just about numbers of crimes. So Statistics Canada looks at CSI and they utilize numbers, but they also provide a weighting for various offenses. So, for example, a homicide would have a very high weighting, whereas a theft under $5,000 would have a very small or light weighting. And so it's looking at crime severity across the spectrum of number, volume, and severity of those crimes. Typically, or I guess historically, Saskatoon has been quite a bit higher. For a while there, we were 1, 2, or 3, and we've seen a steady decline over the last few years. This year, we were sitting at 10. And I guess I need to clarify, this is the census metropolitan area of Saskatoon. So it's Saskatoon and area. And we utilize or we talk about that number because that has been the number that StatsCan has historically used to describe Saskatoon. I know this year there were some more specific numbers to Saskatoon proper, but in order to maintain consistency, we're looking at Saskatoon metropolitan census area, and that's where we are, is number 10. I think it's a reflection of a lot of hard work, a lot of community involvement, a lot of partnerships, and we're definitely moving in the right direction. And of course, we're always comparing ourselves to other cities across Canada to see how we compare.
1: I watched a chief in another part of Canada do an interview on the Crime Severity Index. Their organization went down on the list, which, of course, as you're talking about, is positive for the community. You never want to be number one on the Crime Severity Index. But he attributed it more to crime going up in other parts of Canada at a higher rate than it is in his community. He even suggested, I don't know that a lot has changed in our community. It's just parts of Canada have gotten worse. How much does that play into it? Have you any perspective on that, Chief?
0: You know, that's always part of the consideration. And so what we do is we take CSI, we take the value from CSI that is there, but we're also comparing it to our local statistics and what's happening, you know, specifically in the city of Saskatoon based on our own numbers, which we can compare over a long period of time because we've been collecting that data so long. And so, you know, I can say in 2026 so far, we're a little bit down in violent crime, although based on media releases, it doesn't always feel that way. But we're definitely down in violent crime, and we're kind of status quo in terms of property crime year to date in 2026.
1: I saw a social media post from the city of Saskatoon suggesting that while the CSI numbers may be showing a positive trend, let's not forget there's a lot of unreported crime, and so we need to, you know, make an effort to get crime reported, whether it's, you know, property related crime or serious incidents. We know, for example, sexual assaults are largely unreported to police. Is that something that you think about, that you put intentional effort towards regularly, Chief?
0: I do, and I hear from the community that some of our mechanisms for reporting crime are cumbersome. I've been actually speaking publicly about a optimism around a new web-based platform for reporting crime. We're not there yet. I thought we would be there already. But, you know, we're a little bit slow getting that off the ground, but we will have better reporting options, and CSI is based on police reported crime. Mm-hmm. And so if the public's not reporting to us, we can't report to Stats Canada.
1: Okay, we're going to take our break. Chief McBride is with us right till the bottom of the hour. And by the way, if you have a question, always welcome you to shoot us a text at 1-877-332-8255. We'll be right back. Chief Cam McBride here on 980 CJME, 650 CKOM.
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0: Welcome back to the show. Evan Bray chatting today with Saskatoon's Chief of Police, Cam McBride. We, Cam, you and I have talked about bear spray and the problem that it's caused in your community and the efforts that you and the rest of the authorities in the city of Saskatoon have taken to try and deal with the issue. Recently, since you and I chatted last, there's been a fine issued for a business in Saskatoon selling bear spray without taking the proper ID. I think this feels like a good step because it kind of closes that loop and shows that there will be consequences if businesses don't do their part to ensure that it's getting into the hands of the right people.
1: Yeah, absolutely. You know, when the legislation was proposed, I was concerned around whether or not fines that would be a deterrent would actually be implemented. And we've seen that now. We've heard from the city of Saskatoon that some of the smaller vendors are saying, well, we're out. You know, we're not going to do it. It's too much hassle. We don't want to sell bear spray anymore. And that's good for us, you know, because typically they were the ones who were least likely to comply. And if they're out, that's good.
0: Right. Do you have a sense, like, have you ever been able to trace back through an investigation to where someone got the bear spray? Has it been an investigative tool for you? Or is it a little bit more of that hard to measure? It's maybe deterred people from trying to buy it in a retail store in the city.
1: It's been really hard to measure over the years, partly because some of the vendors were buying product that didn't have serial numbers and had no identifying features that enabled us to really trace it or track it. And that, of course, with the new legislation, if you're selling bear spray, it has to have those identifying characteristics. So moving forward, definitely we have that capacity. Mm-hmm. It's not always practical or necessary, but where it is, we can do it.
0: A couple other things I wanted to touch on. There was a story recently of a theft of a scooter, a robbery of a scooter from a 13-year-old in Lawson Heights. I know three people, your team arrested three people there. How challenging are street robberies in the summertime for your officers?
1: They're very challenging. They happen, you know, far too frequently. And I think, you know, certainly from a policing perspective, we always talk about deterrence. And where we make an arrest like that, yes, there's a necessity for making amends, for, you know, alternative measures. But where we have somebody who's a prolific thief or a prolific violent offender who's doing these kind of things in the community, we want them held accountable if we're going to go through the work of arresting, charging, and sending them to court. Let's have some good results out of the court system and even some good conditions that we can follow up with after the fact.
0: I have a text here that's coming in from a listener talking about the fact that your team, your officers, have recently made two arrests on Canada-wide warrants. So one was for a fellow wanted for murder from Ontario. The other, if I'm not mistaken, was someone on multiple weapon charges from Quebec. This person is asking, you know, do those agencies from the other parts of Canada reach out and ask for your assistance, or is this just your officers happen to come across these guys and thus execute those warrants?
1: You know, we have really, really good communication with other services across Canada. In these two cases, we were approached by the police services who had initiated these files and where the crimes had occurred, and they had some information that they were, you know, either living in or hiding out in Saskatoon. And we put our, in one case, we put our warrant enforcement unit on it. In another case, you know, some of our investigators on it, and we were able to find them and arrest them. And these are, again, incredibly violent individuals who needed to face for their crimes. And it was amazing. You know, it just worked out good. Mm-hmm. And we'll do the same. If we have somebody and we catch wind that they're in another city, we're very quick to make that communication and connection, and we help one another all the time.
0: I want to talk about a topic of discussion in Regina, but relate it to your thoughts and how you deal with it in Saskatoon. The Regina Police Service this past week warning people of a 49-year-old male by the name of Jason Paul Thorne, a high-risk sex offender that's being moved into a home in the city's Heritage neighborhood on Monday. He is being deemed a high risk to reoffend, and yet is going to be in the community on conditions. And, of course, this has got a number of people worked up. We're talking about this. I have the Minister of Community Safety on the show tomorrow morning. We're talking about this. But your thoughts on the question people are asking is, if he's a high risk to reoffend, how is it that he's back out in the community?
1: It's incredibly frustrating. I can tell you that first and foremost. From a policing perspective, because often we understand and we've seen firsthand the violence and the victimization that these individuals have inflicted on members of our community. And so it's very, very frustrating. Although we understand that there are rules and legislation that govern how long we can hold people, you know, how they're released. And in some cases, they just have to be released. And where they're released with conditions or where they're released even without conditions, with advance notice, we have the ability to create a plan and to, I guess for lack of a better term, be all over them, to be monitoring them, following them, keeping track of them, and where they slip up, and often they do, we're there, and we're ready to, you know, to arrest and charge once again. But yeah, it's so incredibly frustrating. And I think that's why we always talk about advancing, bail reform,
0: right?
1: Advancing, proper sentencing guidelines and ensuring that the sentence fits the crime.
0: It's a frustrating topic. We're digging into it in greater detail, and I'm opening up the phone lines tomorrow morning, so I'm guessing we'll have a thorough discussion on it. We under a minute left, but the Saskatoon X fires up this week. The parade is tomorrow. Just very quickly, what does that look like for your officers enhancing community safety for this celebration and week-long event?
1: We work incredibly well with Prairie Land. Prairie Land runs an amazing show. They are very, very safety conscious, and honestly, their processes and policies have professionalized and improved year over year. I have full confidence that they're going to do the same this year, and we're very proactively working with them. We have staff on site the entire time that that the exhibition is going on, and we'll be in partnership with them to make sure people are safe and have a great, great time. Even the farm kids from rural Saskatchewan.
0: Well, you heard me talking about it earlier. This farm kid made his way into the exhibition on a regular basis. Chief, always appreciate your time.
1: You bet. Glad to do it.
0: Chief Cam McBride, Saskatoon Police Service. Okay, let's take a break. We'll be back. Lots to talk about yet on the show. Appreciate you being here on 980 CJME and 650 CKOM.
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3: I'm Roman Hayter with your 650 CKOM news update. One man is dead.
4: The latest victim of a long list of car crashes in Saskatchewan this year. RCMP from the Moosomin Detachment say it happened Sunday morning. A 32-year-old man from Manitoba died after his car rolled near Rokenville. He is the 60th person to die in a crash on a Saskatchewan highway or rural road this year. A bear is attacking and killing calves in the RM of Fish Creek. A post on social media says the bear has killed several calves in the southeast corner of the rural municipality. That would be somewhere near Cudworth. Bears have been responsible for 3 human deaths this year in Saskatchewan. Starting next month, Photo Radar is back. We were the first to tell you that SGI had lost its vendor and the cameras back in May. Now there's a new contract and some new cameras. They'll be taking pictures starting sometime next month.
3: CKOM weather, Wednesday clearing in the morning, hazy and a high of 27. Thursday sunny and a high of 26. That's your 650 CKOM news update. I'm Roman Hader.
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0: Well, we get a rematch of a heck of a football game with the Riders and the Edmonton Elks. Any chance they can replay a 36-34 game?
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19: 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It crushed them in this last one. 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
21: 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This is an encore edition of the Evan Bray Show. The voice of Saskatchewan. Evan Bray on 650 CKOM.
0: Wow. Welcome back to the show. Evan Bray, good to have you here. It is a Tuesday morning. And if you think back to earlier this year, the Saskatchewan government presented the budget. The budget forecasted, of course, a deficit. This has been the case over the last number of years with whether it's challenges in pressures or if it's just overspending. There's been a number of ways in which we have never balanced the books. We've got a deficit that adds to our provincial debt. And this has been an ongoing discussion. Now, if you think back, right after we had the budget presentation, we had the finance minister on, we had the NDP justice critic on, and then you and I had a conversation about what do we need to do? Like, do we cut spending? Because really, you've only got a limited number of options, right? You increase the amount of money coming in, or you reduce the amount of money going out. And people had very strong thoughts on that. Speaking of that, by the way, tomorrow we'll dig into the province offering to pay for three big projects, including the downtown deed in Saskatoon, as long as the federal government matches the spending. I know there'll be some people that will have some thoughts on if that's a good move by the province or not. So we will dig into that tomorrow. On the topic, though, of how do we increase revenue for the province? So if we're not changing the spending, we just accept that there's lots of need out there, and so we need to spend the money. How do we increase the amount of money coming in? This is where the discussion, and this is not new, this is where the discussion about royalties comes in. Saskatchewan produces royalties from a number of resources, and particularly this conversation for the purposes of today is focusing on potash. We are home to the world's richest potash reserves, and for decades we've been told that potash is one of the province's greatest economic advantages. Are we getting a fair return for the resource that we own? There's a new policy paper from the Johnson Shoyama Graduate School of Public Policy that argues the province has forfeited billions of dollars in potash revenue over the last decade because of generous royalty and tax concessions. So this paper raises questions about, you know, are we getting our fair share? Gosh, we've had industry experts on, we've had politicians on this topic. In fact, our guest today has been on our show to talk about this. Aaron Weir is a consulting economist with Silo Strategy, and he joins me now by phone. Aaron Weir, thank you so much for taking our call.
1: Oh, thank you for having me on to discuss this tremendously important topic.
0: Yeah, you and I have talked about this before. Can you talk about your policy paper? So this one, I think it came out in May through Johnson Shoyama. What all was captured in your consideration in putting this together?
1: Yeah, for sure. Well, you set it up very well. The paper looks at the change in potash prices, profits, and revenues over the past quarter century, but in particular, I zero in on the past decade, 2016 to 2025. In those 10 years, Nutrien and Mosaic put together extracted $58 billion U.S. dollars worth of potash from Saskatchewan. Their costs of mining and transporting it, including the depreciation of the investments they've made in the past, were only $25 billion. So that left those two multinational companies with $33 billion U.S. dollars of profit from Saskatchewan potash. Out of that, they paid less than $8 billion in royalties and taxes to the government of Saskatchewan. So in other words, the people of the province received less than a quarter of the profits from a resource that belongs to us. And, you know, my suggestion is that if we take seriously the notion of provincial ownership of natural resources, it would be quite reasonable for the people of Saskatchewan to aim to collect half of those profits. If we'd done so over the past decade, that would have meant an extra $8.6 billion U.S. of revenue, which converts to $12 billion Canadian dollars, which would have gone a long way to balancing the provincial budget and making important investments in healthcare, education, housing, and other public services.
0: you know, there's no question if, you know, if we find a way to increase revenues, it's easy for us all to point at where we can increase the spending, right? I mean, you just said education, healthcare. There's a variety of ways. But there's a few questions I have about this. And again, you know, I've talked with you. I've talked with other people that are advocates for increasing the royalty structure. But I've also talked with industry experts who say, you know, don't forget, it's not always the good years. We've had some good years right now, but the books show that it's not always this way. So how do you balance that investment risk that the companies are taking on by doing this? Should there be some sort of a sliding scale?
1: Well, I think certainly everyone would propose that taxes ultimately need to be based on the profits that the industry is generating. So, you know, if there was a year where it wasn't profitable, it wouldn't be paying those taxes. So, you know, there would be an automatic adjustment in that sense. I suppose the other point I would want to make, though, about the volatility of potash prices is that while prices have, you know, varied a lot from one year to the next, the companies mining the potash have actually been quite consistently profitable from potash mining. You can go all the way back to the mid-1990s, and, you know, every company that has operated a potash mine in Saskatchewan has generated a positive profit on that mine. And I don't think there's too many other industries you can point to that have been that consistently profitable over time.
0: Aaron Weir, consulting economist, is our guest, and he has written a policy paper for Johnson Shoyama on potash royalties. You know, I wonder too, and I feel like you and I might have chatted about this before, but if you look at where else in the world you can find potash, it's predominantly Russia, Belarus, and China. That's it. So, you know, is there a worry that you change the royalty structure in Saskatchewan and you're still working on a global commodity market? So do we then make our product less appealing, less affordable, because those other countries, of course, like, you can't even really compare a state-owned competitor with what we do in Saskatchewan. Your thoughts there?
1: Well, I guess my thoughts there would be that those other countries you mentioned, Russia, Belarus, and China, are actually quite closed to foreign investment in their potash sectors. So, you know, if a company like, you know, Nutrien or Mosaic or BHP wants to mine potash, Saskatchewan is really the only place to do it on a large scale. And I think that actually gives our province a tremendously strong negotiating position to collect a better return from those companies. Now, of course, no one is proposing to increase royalties so much that the mines are no longer profitable. The point is they're generating enormous profits, and I and other analysts are pointing out there's room for the province to collect a better share of those profits.
0: So when we think about what, and this is a broad statement about mining in general, right? So not just potash, but mining in general, whether it's oil, energy production, whether it's potash, uranium, you name it, there's always that public return. Royalties are one piece of it, but there's lots. There's corporate income tax, there's payroll tax, there's property taxes, there's PST on inputs, there's personal income tax from the people that work at the mining site. So how much of that broader fiscal picture needs to be considered, whether it's in your calculations in this paper or not, how much of that needs to be considered in what it provides to a province?
1: I think all of it needs to be considered. However, I wouldn't describe something like the income tax paid by potash miners as, you know, compensation from the company for the resource that they're taking out of the ground. I mean, income taxes apply to workers in all sectors. You know, sales tax applies across the board. So really what we want to look at is the fact that we're effectively selling the companies these minerals, and we want to make sure we're getting a good return from that. And, you know, certainly the potential revenues from a good royalty and resource tax system, I think, dwarf anything we might consider in terms of, you know, property taxes or those other general sources you mentioned.
0: I know you were looking recently, Aaron, at some financial reports from one of the mining companies in the province. I'm wondering what you learned from that lends itself to your argument that royalty structure needs to be revisited. And then my second part to the question is there a risk? Because we're seeing mining companies in Saskatchewan, in a few examples, expanding, building bigger mines, building second mine sites, all of those things. If the royalty structure changes, does that risk scaling back some of those future projects and minimizing the public revenue that we could end up with?
1: Well, maybe to kind of take that question first, I think it really depends a lot on the commodity. I mean, it's understandable that the province would put in place incentives to develop new industries, such as the foreign copper mine or the alumina project near Tisdale. On the other hand, potash has been mined in Saskatchewan for decades. Almost all of it has actually been produced from mines that have been there since the 1960s, and there's really nowhere else that multinational companies could operate those mines at this kind of a scale. So, I think in potash there's clearly room to collect a better return. In other sectors, there might be a case for incentives. To talk about just that latest bit of research I did, K plus S, which operates a solution mine at Bethune, in June released their group payments report that shows how much they paid different governments around the world. Their payment to the government of Saskatchewan was 21.5 million euros, which is exactly the same amount as they paid in 2024. That surprised me because potash prices went up in 2025 and the amount they mined went up in 2025. So I looked at it in a bit more detail. Their annual report says that they produced 2.2 million tons of potassium chloride at Bethune. That's worth about 800 million Canadian dollars. If you convert the payment to Canadian dollars, it's 35 million. So they actually paid Saskatchewan less than a nickel for every dollar of potash they extracted. In fact, it was more like 4 cents on the dollar, which strikes me as a shockingly low return from K plus S, and also really raises the question about what kind of a return we should expect from the BHP mine at Jansen when it opens next year.
0: So does that include, like you were talking earlier about factoring in, you know, here's the costs of mining, here's the net profits. Is that net profits that you're talking there?
1: It's actually not with K plus S, because K plus S does not break out the costs and sales and profits from Bethune separately from the rest of its worldwide operations. So that's simply, the return on the total value of potash mined. One of the things I'm asking for is greater transparency so that we can do that kind of analysis about, you know, costs and profits at Bethune as well. I really wish the company would put out those numbers.
0: Can I just ask quickly, we're pretty much out of time, Aaron, but is your Johnson Shoyama paper available for public? Can people access it?
1: Yeah, absolutely. So, I mean, if you just Google the Johnson Shoyama Graduate School of Public Policy, it would be on the section of their website labeled Policy Briefs. And I guess the title of the paper, if people want to just search that, is Saskatchewan Potash at a Crossroads, $12 billion of Lost Revenue and BHP's New Mine.
0: Always appreciate the check-in so much. Thanks. We're out of time, but Aaron, appreciate your time on the show today.
1: No, thanks again for having me.
0: Aaron Weir, consulting economist, as you know, former MP for Regina Louvain as well, represented the federal NDP in that riding, and has been kind of on this topic for quite some time. We've talked with him, but we've brought many industry experts on the show as well. There's a history of what royalty fluctuation can do in terms of investment. We know higher royalties can stall or dissuade investment in the province. We know that a recent article that was written shows that Saskatchewan is one of the most attractive places to mine in the entire world. So it's an important conversation. I'm happy to have it, and I'm happy to have you join in on the chat here as well. We'll be right back. 980 CJME, 650 CKOM.
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0: Again to Aaron Weir for joining the show, talking again, raising the issue about potash royalties. He's written a new policy brief for the Johnson-Shoyama School of Public Policy. I have to admit, on this topic, I'm one, after all of the conversations that we've had, I'm convinced that there are regular reviews done of the royalty structures in the province, and I feel like we're at a fairly balanced point. We've talked with politicians, we've talked of all parties, we've talked with industry experts, we've talked with economists. And it is a delicate balance. You don't want to dissuade investment in the province. And so have we hit the sweet spot? I don't think we're off the mark seriously in the province right now, but that doesn't mean that there isn't the need to review this on a regular basis. That should be part of ongoing good resource management in the province, and I would expect that that continues as well. But it's always a good topic, and I thank those that were texting in. We didn't have an open line segment after this, so we'll have to leave that there. We are going to talk about the nuclear future of Saskatchewan. For once, though, we're not going to talk about the uranium or nuclear reactors. We're actually going to talk about the labor force and what should be happening right now to prepare for something that could be more than a decade away. That conversation coming up next here on 980 CJME and 650 CKOM.
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1: From the National Newsroom of the Canadian Press, I'm Karen Rebo. Japan's Prime Minister says the death toll from Tuesday afternoon's powerful earthquake in southwestern Japan has climbed to 13 people, with many others injured or still missing. The magnitude 7.1 quake struck the Kumamoto area on the southern main island of Kyushu. Japanese soldiers have joined in search and rescue operations at a badly damaged shopping mall. Some are also dealing with power outages and damage to bridges and other infrastructure, all during a heat wave where temps were forecast to top 32 degrees. About 4,400 WestJet flight attendants could walk off the job if a tentative contract agreement isn't reached before Sunday morning. Canadian Press reporter Christopher Reynolds tells us WestJet could face big financial losses if the strike happens.
2: It wouldn't be surprising if a deal were reached before a strike actually goes ahead. Particularly after flight attendants defied a federal directive to go back to work at Air Canada almost a year ago, which basically forced the airline's hand to strike a deal because they were losing millions of dollars by the day. WestJet doesn't want to find itself in that situation when it has more than 600 flights a day, has tens of thousands of passengers flying per day.
1: WestJet says passengers with flights scheduled anytime between July 30th and August 4th can make a one-time change or cancel it with no fee. A Canadian facing espionage charges in Belgium will remain held in pretrial detention. It was announced Saturday that a Canadian national of Chinese origin had been arrested on allegations of spying and participating in a criminal organization. The female suspect worked as an intern at NATO's Supreme Headquarters Allied Powers Europe, or SHAPE, in Mons, Belgium. The Belgian Federal Prosecutor's Office says the suspect came to the attention of SHAPE's security services, which reported the matter to Belgium's military intelligence agency. And when Louisiana's Jeff DeGlaris lost his wedding ring at the bottom of a Nova Scotia lake, the internet's advice was simple. Call Nate McLagan. McLagan, who lives in Eastern Passage, Nova Scotia, metal detects for a hobby, and he's on a mission to recover 25 lost objects this year. He drove about 2 hours to Kejimkujik National Park, kayaked to an island, and dove into the lake to find the American man's wedding band. DeGlaris tells the Canadian Press how he lost his ring.
3: I was struggling a little bit trying to climb up on the rocks, and my hands were wet, like from kayaking and swimming. And as I was trying to climb up on this rock, like the ring just kind of slipped off my finger.
1: McLagan says it took only minutes to find the ring, which was shining exactly where DeGlaris said it would be. This is the Canadian Press. In sports, the Washington Nationals drew 6 walks against former Cy Young Award winner Shane Bieber in a 4-run first inning, and Washington went on to beat the visiting Toronto Blue Jays 8-6. Washington got back-to-back home runs in the fourth, but the Blue Jays saw Kazuma Okamoto hit his 24th homer in the fifth. That tied a franchise rookie record for Toronto, which has lost 10 of 14 games now and slipped to 10 games under 500. In the WNBA, the league-leading Minnesota Lynx extended their win streak to 8 games on the backs of the visiting Toronto Tempo. And at the Commonwealth Games in Scotland, Felix Dolcy led a gold medal surge for Canada, the Quebecer capturing his 3rd and 4th gymnastics titles in Glasgow, as well as a bronze, before Canadian women topped the podium in weightlifting. Swimmer Kylie Moss added gold in the women's 50-meter backstroke, and Cameron Rogers repeated as women's hammer throw champ. From the Canadian Press, I'm Karen Rebo.
4: I'm Roman Hader with your 650 CKOM News Update. One man is dead, the latest victim of a long list of car crashes in Saskatchewan this year. RCMP from the Moosomin Detachment say it happened Sunday morning. A 32-year-old man from Manitoba died after his car rolled near Rokenville. He is the 60th person to die in a crash on a Saskatchewan highway or rural road this year. A bear is attacking and killing calves in the RM of Fish Creek. A post on social media says the bear has

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2: Welcome back to the show, Evan Bray. Good to have you here. Well, we know that Saskatchewan is moving ever closer to a nuclear future. That is part of the energy transition that this province has in its sights. It's something you and I have talked about a lot. SaskPower continuing to work on small modular reactors. And just this week, the University of Saskatchewan announced a new partnership with the International Atomic Energy Agency to expand nuclear research and training. So a lot of the conversation that we have is focused on reactors and technology. We talk about uranium mining, but there's a new opinion piece that I just read that argues the real challenge is people. Who's going to build these facilities? Who's going to operate them, regulate them, keep them running? If Saskatchewan wants to be ready for construction in a decade from now, this opinion piece says we need to start building the workforce now. Eric Henningsmoen is a senior research and policy analyst with the Information and Communications Technology Council. He co-authored Saskatchewan's Nuclear Future Starts with Talent, and I'm happy to say we've connected with Eric Henningsmoen today by phone. Eric, thank you so much for joining the program.
3: Hi, Evan. Thank you so much for having me on. I'm really happy to be here.
2: So your article argues that Saskatchewan's biggest nuclear challenge may not be building the reactor, but actually building the workforce. Can you tell me what you mean by that?
3: Yeah, so Western Canada has never had a nuclear workforce before. Now, Saskatchewan has been heavily involved in, for example, uranium mining in the past. It's actually one of the major jurisdictions for mining uranium in the entire world, but it's never actually operated in Western Canada, including Saskatchewan, a civil nuclear energy program. So it's going to take some work to provide the skilled professionals, the tradespeople, the technologists, the scientists, the engineers to run, operate, build, and as mentioned, regulate these facilities. If Saskatchewan wants to build one of these reactors and deploy in the 2030s, I think the timeline's about around 2035, they actually need to start thinking about labor force and start that training process right now.
2: You rattle off a few jobs there, but when you talk about workforce, who are we talking about? Is it engineers and electricians? Is it welders? Is there, you know, computer scientists? Give us a picture of the kinds of jobs, the scope of jobs that need to be prepared for this transition.
3: Oh, gosh. One of the exciting things about the nuclear energy sector is there is such a need for talent from a variety of fields, from nuclear engineers and different scientists like physicists that'll design and operate facilities to nuclear operator roles and different technician roles. And even things like security guards are super important. And then when we think of the workforce needed to build it, there's so many. There's like pipe fitters, plumbers, industrial electricians, boiler makers. I have a list of like dozens of skilled trades that are needed alone just to build these facilities and then maintain them throughout their life cycle. So it's a huge opportunity for people from all walks of life. It's an exciting opportunity for like what you might call a highly qualified workforce. Those are people with things like master's, PhDs that would become like nuclear physicists or nuclear engineers, as well as people with their trade certification, like the Red Seal, to work in these facilities or work on these facilities, either directly for a utility or as a contractor, keeping them maintained and building them.
2: We're chatting today with Eric Henningsmoen, who is Senior Research and Policy Analyst with Information and Communications Technology Council. You mentioned early on, Eric, that Saskatchewan's got a lot of experience in mining, oil and gas, heavy industry. I wonder about the portability of that workforce into the nuclear sector. Is that a thing? And on that, I remember sitting in on a presentation one day, there's a lot of separate accreditation that has to happen in the nuclear sector. So clearly there would be some training involved. It's not a simple straight across transition.
3: Yeah, absolutely. So a study we did, it was covering both Saskatchewan and Alberta. Alberta is also interested in getting on the SMR, though they're way behind you guys. But there's a lot of certifications, training, ISO certifications.

0: certifications that need to take place. That being said, you don't need to fully certify to work in all parts of the nuclear power plant. The most certifications take place inside the nuclear island. That's where the reactors are actually operating. But any supporting facilities and other infrastructure that's surrounding it, certification requirements could be quite lighter and a lot easier for folks or contractors to get involved in. When it comes to things like contractors that are getting involved. There's a few years ago, Prairie's CAN federal agency did a study, and they found about almost 80% of supply chain needs of SMR reactors could actually be serviced in Western Canada, in Alberta and Saskatchewan. It already has the industrial workforce to do it. Evan, you mentioned like oil and gas workers, heavy manufacturing, which Western Canada is actually very well prepared for, very skilled at, as well as mining. A lot of these technically minded folks in things like skilled trades, engineering, different types of technicians and scientists, they can be retrained for the nuclear industry. So it's not just about bringing in new workers, students to graduate from these different programs and be brought into the industry. Current workers, say working in oil and gas and is looking to do a change or some kind of shift in their career, they could become nuclear energy workers. Actually, Ontario Tech, which is a big university on Ontario with a strong capabilities in training nuclear energy professionals, they actually have a bridgeway program where you take a micro-credential, say if you're an oil and gas engineer, and it prepares you to work in the nuclear industry, just get those additional skills and additional knowledge you need to make that transition. Actually, one of the interesting things about jurisdictions like Alberta and Saskatchewan is the safety culture. So obviously, nuclear energy has to be done very safely, and there's a very strong safety culture in that industry. But when you think of it, sectors such as oil and gas also have a very strong safety culture, and there's a lot of overlap between those. So it can be a very a workforce transition, can be created maybe not easily, but, you know, there's some great pathways.
1: Eric Henningsmoen is my guest, Senior Research and Policy Analyst, Information and Communications Technology Council. It feels to me, and I'm just, this is just an observational statement, that it's not a clean transition. Like, you don't have oil and gas workers one day transitioning tomorrow to become nuclear, because it's not turn off one switch and turn on the other. There will be overlap in this transition. So is there a way that the provincial government can prioritize certain jobs that need to be brought on board first in kind of the journey towards nuclear transition?
0: Yeah, absolutely. If I was the provincial government, and I think this is happening in the background to some extent, start looking at different trades. Obviously, they're not only applicable to nuclear, but, you know, people like electricians or plumbers or welders work throughout the economy in Saskatchewan. But start thinking about how many more seats at SAS Polytechnic and other colleges and polytechnics you'll need to train that workforce to build and operate these plants, and what kind of demand that might look like, as well as look at retraining opportunities for current oil and gas workers or other energy workers. As you mentioned, that's not always straightforward and easy, but start making those pathways available. And then also think about what kind of programs you need at the Polytechnic, as well as the university level, such as the University of Saskatchewan, training this highly qualified scientific and engineering talent, and developing new programs around things like nuclear engineering.
1: Eric, how much of this should fall on the shoulders of industry? If I look at, you know, potash, for example, and I'm going to use Mosaic as an example, because they have developed great training programs and outreach, even at the high school level, to develop future employees. So it is not uncommon in industry to focus their energy and efforts at training. What expectations should we put on the nuclear industry in regard to training of future employees?
0: Yeah, I mean, I'd say they're a key stakeholder. When I think about this stuff and how it kind of can be structured at a high level, there's sort of this trifecta of the industry itself, government, which sort of sets the tone, the regulation in some direction, as well as the post-secondary institutions, including universities, colleges, polytechnics. And they all need to be talking together, right? Ultimately, a university polytechnic, they can start moving in a direction, but it's up to the government to provide program funding, to provide approvals for post-secondaries to launch new programs. And it's also up to industry to help fund them, to help signal to the universities, polytechnics, that the skills are in demand and that the graduates will find gainful employment at the end of their studies. So it really does require some coordination and cooperation between all these different actors to make a workforce development possible, particularly as in the case of nuclear, when it's just starting to go and there's not decades of experience and prior connections. You're building everything almost from scratch in a way.
1: Mm-hmm. Eric Henningsmoen is my guest. Do we have a blueprint or some best practices that we can glean from places like Ontario, who have been using nuclear power for quite some time? Lots of countries over in Europe. There's lots of places that nuclear power is further down the road than we are here in the province. Anything we can learn from that?
0: Yeah, it's actually interesting. So Ontario, as you mentioned, it's has decades of experience operating nuclear energy. It's actually one of the Canada's very advanced nuclear power, but it's all centered in Eastern Canada, currently in Ontario and a bit in New Brunswick. But if you look at the education infrastructure that goes into the workforce training, you'll have multiple programs throughout universities and colleges in Ontario, places like McMaster, places like Ontario Tech, places like Algonquin College, that train different types of workers at different levels to participate in these facilities. So making sure that pipeline is available. It's interesting, though, with SMRs, no one in the G7 has implemented SMRs yet. And Ontario is actually currently building them, and they'll be likely be the first small modular reactors operating in the G7. So as Saskatchewan contemplates its own SMR deployment, it can actually learn a lot from Ontario's experience, because they're going through this right now while they're also renewing and expanding their conventional nuclear energy sector. Now, the federal government, they just put out a nuclear energy strategy a few weeks ago, and they're calling for the nuclear energy workforce in Canada, which is somewhere around 98,000 people, mostly in Ontario. They want to double it by 2040. So there's so much recruitment and training that's going to need to take place throughout Canada, including in Western Canada, in Saskatchewan, in Alberta, if they want to deploy these technologies.
1: We're pretty much out of time, Eric, but just very quickly, if we fail to train adequately now for something that we need in about 10 years, is there a risk that we're looking at bringing people into our province to do these jobs as opposed to filling them with people from right here?
0: Yeah, there. You would, if you don't have the people trained, you would need to bring them from out of province. But I would suggest that could actually be very difficult in 10 years. If you look at Ontario's training system, the federal government wants to expand, double the size of the workforce. These institutions are going to be working at full tilt to train new nuclear energy professionals. And a lot of that workforce will be consumed in Ontario as they work on expanding their nuclear sector. If you look overseas, that could also be difficult to recruit for, because there's a renewed interest in the United States, certain countries in the European Union, the UK, even China. They're expanding their nuclear. So nuclear energy professionals within Canada and globally could become very in demand and quite scarce in 10 years.
1: It's a great discussion, Eric. I appreciate you joining us on the show. Thanks for your time today.
0: Yeah, thank you so much, Evan.
1: Eric Henningsmoen, Senior Research and Policy Analyst, Information and Communications Technology Council. 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
14: Oh, but I've been told uranium ore is worth more than gold. So McCad, I bought me a Jeep. I got that bug and I can't sleep.
1: Uranium fever. From Frank's list of applicable songs to the topic we're talking about, of course, nuclear transition, and our guest, Eric's Hemmingsmoen, talking about basically the fact that we need to be thinking about a labor force. This is a big part of why the University of Saskatchewan just signed that agreement with the International Atomic Energy Agency. It's about expanding nuclear research, but training is in there as well. And if you look at the release that came from USASC, they talked about how this is going to make USASC a Canadian hub for nuclear training and innovation, and will be great. I mean, this adds to our capacity for sure in the education field as well. And as Eric talked about, this goes beyond just Saskatchewan. This is happening around the world, not just Canada, but around the world. So something that I can appreciate. We've talked with Tim Getzel, the CEO of Cameco, on our program before. He's talked about this. This is all part of steps towards that energy transition. And you can bet your bottom dollar that Cameco has already got some focus on what training should look like going forward, and how do they meet those needs of a workforce that goes right from ground up construction of a nuclear reactor and then the everyday operation of that site as well. So it's an important topic, and I appreciate Eric coming to the show. I already have a text coming in saying, where can we find this document? Just Google Saskatchewan's Nuclear Future Starts with Talent, and you'll be able to read what Eric Henningsmoen put together in that regard. Well, I've mentioned this before, but we've had a full morning of discussion, and I feel like we were just skimming the surface on a number of topics. One of the topics that has many people talking is the high-risk sex offender that was just announced to be moving into Regina's Heritage neighborhood. It's not the first time that 49-year-old Jason Paul Thorne has been the subject of a public media release. He is a high-risk sex offender. He is being moved into the city's Heritage neighborhood this week, and they are saying he is still a high risk to reoffend. This is a conversation we're going to have off the start of the show tomorrow with the Minister of Community Safety, Michael Uyghur. We'll talk about, you know, what, why, if someone is a high risk to reoffend, why are they being allowed to come back into the community? I know the answer, and you and I will talk about this during open line. So that's part of what we've got on the agenda for tomorrow. The other thing I want to talk about is yesterday, Saskatchewan's premier announced that they were asking the federal government to help finance event center projects in Saskatoon, Prince Albert, and North Battleford. The provincial government in the province said that they are prepared to match the federal contributions to projects up to a maximum of a third of the eligible project costs. So this could be to the tune of some $400 million. Not everyone is jumping up and down that the province is getting involved. Some are saying this is perfect. We need federal money. Will we get it? Keep in mind, we didn't get federal money in the province for the building of Mosaic Stadium. We had provincial money there, didn't have federal money there. Will we get it in this case? Is that the way this should be funded? Some people say no. We will go to the phone lines and talk about that on tomorrow's program as well. So lots coming up tomorrow on the show, and we're not done here yet. We'll take a break. We'll be right back on 980 CJME and 650 CKOM.
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16: I'm Roman Hader with your 650 CKOM news update. One man is dead, the latest victim of a long list of car crashes in Saskatchewan this year. RCMP from the Moosomin detachment say it happened Sunday morning. A 32-year-old man from Manitoba died after his car rolled near Rokenville. He is the 60th person to die in a crash on a Saskatchewan highway or rural road this year. A bear is attacking and killing calves in the RM of Fish Creek. A post on social media says the bear has killed several calves in the southeast corner of the rural municipality. That would be somewhere near Cudworth. Bears have been responsible for 3 human deaths this year in Saskatchewan. Starting next month, Photo Radar is back. We were the first to tell you that SGI had lost its vendor and the cameras back in May. Now there's a new contract and some new cameras. They'll be taking pictures starting sometime next month. CKOM weather, Wednesday clearing in the morning, hazy and a high of 27. Thursday sunny and a high of 26. That's your 650 CKOM news update. I'm Roman Hader.
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0: Good morning and welcome back to the show, Evan Bray. Good to have you here on this Tuesday morning. Well, Spider-Man coming out this weekend. Lots of talk and excitement, of course, around superheroes. And we've got a topic here that we thought would be a great one to bring to the show. A homegrown superhero, if you will. I mean, I don't think you usually will think of Saskatchewan as the birthplace of superheroes, but maybe we should. 10 years ago, rural Saskatchewan teacher Jeff Burton created Aurora Man, a superhero who got his powers from a meteor shower and spends time protecting the prairies. What started as literally a passion project has grown into 15 comic books, school visits across the province, convention appearances, and an entire family of creators, which I think is such a brilliant part of this story. I'm happy to welcome in studio the creator of Aurora Man, Jeff Burton.
1: Well, it's great to be here, Evan.
0: Hey,
1: thanks for having me.
0: Good to have you. So how does this happen? Like school teacher and comic book author, how do those two things go hand in hand?
1: Well, I mean, the comic book thing came first. I'm a diehard comic book geek, born and bred. Huh. And yeah, it fits teaching very well,
0: sure.
1: Actually.
0: So I always imagine there's a lot of parallels. Like, were you that kid that was doing that kind of stuff as a kid? You were into comics?
1: Yep.
0: Were you writing your own stuff?
1: I did. Like, I had comics and toys, so I'd write stories, I'd create stories, and then act them out with my action figures and stuff like that.
0: Yeah.
1: And I just kept on going with that, or straight into my adulthood.
0: So. The books are incredible. The comics are incredible. Maybe let's back this up a little bit, because people are just hearing about Aurora Man, perhaps, for the first time. So, who is he? How did a Saskatchewan teacher end up creating a prairie superhero?
1: Well, Aurora Man is a high school teacher and a father of five. And one night he finds a cosmic powered staff in a meteor shower and decides to become the superpower of the prairies. As a diehard comic fan, I found myself before creating Aurora Man kind of falling out of modern comics. Mm-hmm. I didn't like the tone that they took, hyper realism and stuff like that. Comics was meant to be an escape for me. So, mm-hmm. I didn't like to see all the grim and gritty of the world reflected back at me in my entertainment.
0: Mm-hmm.
1: So I started digging into the past of Canadian comic books and the rich history that there was in that. And along the way, I met some people and made some friends. And next thing you know, we created a Saskatchewan superhero.
0: I mean, the adventures of Aurora Man are like other superhero stories. He's got an everyday side to him.
1: Yes, definitely.
0: Correct? Yeah. School teacher. Like,
1: yeah, exactly. And we make sure we portray that. Like, we see his family. We see him in the classroom. We see that kind of stuff in there.
0: Right.
1: So he is very much a regular guy, an everyday guy, and we see that aspect in the stories.
0: So did you ever think, like, when you think back to that first one that you did you think this is going to be a series, this is going to be a lifelong passion, this is going to be something my family's going to get involved in?
1: Well, I mean, I hoped my family was going to enjoy it.
0: Yeah.
1: You know, they're family-friendly, kid-friendly stuff,
0: mm-hmm.
1: Because I wanted to share that with my kids. They saw me creating it and stuff, so I wanted them to be able to read it. But I remember when we kicked off the very first issue, I said to the friend of mine, one of the friends that was helping me with this, I said, well, here we go. I mean, I know I love it and I know you love it. We might be the only ones. I don't know. I really didn't know what to expect, mm-hmm. with it. He had a lot more faith in it, but he'd also been doing comics for a couple of years more than me already. Mm-hmm. So
0: can you talk about the influence that readers of these comics might see that is Saskatchewan?
1: Well, you'll definitely see it in a lot of, like, the landscape and stuff like that.
0: Mm-hmm.
1: Recognizable landmarks. If I set my stories in certain communities or around certain communities, there will definitely be parts that you see stand out.
0: Right.
1: And stuff like that. It's just, it's too easy to do that. Being that it's set in my hometown of Humboldt, you know, representation, familiar landmarks, the Broncos, stuff like that shows up in there. We'll see him. I actually had a story that took place here in Regina at a Rough Rider game and stuff like that. So again, things that are going to be inherently Saskatchewan. I mean, right. one of his villains is a living wheat monster. So, I mean, you don't get more prairies than that.
0: Jeff Burton is my guest. He's the writer and creator of Aurora Man, a real-life superhero that is, of course, featured in the adventures of Aurora Man. 15, right?
1: Am I
0: right?
1: Yep. 15? Issue 15 came out this year. That's our 10th anniversary issue.
0: So do you write the stories? I mean, you are the concept behind this. You have an illustrator you work with?
1: I work with illustrators from all around Canada. As I have a handful from Saskatchewan primarily, and then anywhere else across the country, I've been working with them.
0: So. I love that we have this kind of homegrown talent in the province. And I'm talking about you, too. I mean, I think this is fascinating. Can you talk about what the feedback has been like, not just in the straight boundaries of Saskatchewan, but outside?
1: Well, yeah, that's the thing. Like, I figured, okay, Saskatchewan, this should probably, you know, as long as it hits after the first few issues, I was like, okay, you know, obviously people are enjoying this. But when I started shipping issues into Europe, like into the States, I had a fan base in the States, which was great. But then I get into Europe and I'm shipping to, you know, Germany and France. And then, what really hit me was when I started shipping to like Japan and Australia and the Philippines and stuff like that. And then I'm like, oh, this is like got some legs to it. I have shipped comics to basically every continent in the world right now.
0: What do you think the success is to a successful comic series? Like what do you have? And I'm projecting continued success, but what is it that readers want that keeps them coming back for that next edition?
1: I think it's relatable, right? Like they can see that, you know, Aurora Man is a good guy who does good just because it is, you know, what you should be doing, and it's fun. That's the big part that I really strive for. Fun stuff. Is he perfect? No. Is he like the all powerful? He's not Superman. He's not going to, you know, get it right the first time all the time, but he's also not going to give up. And he'll go through that process where he's like, you know what? So I didn't get this right this time. What can I do to keep getting it right?
0: Right.
1: And I just, you know, I keep his cast is colorful and fun as well. So, again, not treading on the grim and gritty that we see in a lot of modern comics, but just fun and fantastic. So
0: I'm going to ask you a question that might be offside.
1: No, it's all good.
0: Are you Aurora Man? You look like he looks like you.
1: There's some very, very bold takes when we created Aurora Man, and I say we because I did have a couple of friends. They were very insistent that, you know, because we were making him a teacher, that there was a certain human-esque quality. They didn't want the super ripped six-pack muscular. They're like, let's go the dad bod route and stuff like that. So I became the template for it, which was great because it made it really easy to costume as Aurora Man everywhere I go.
0: Of course. Well, it's a brilliant series. Jeff Burton is my guest, writer and creator of Aurora Man, 15 comic books, school visits across the province, convention appearances. But I want to talk a bit about your family, because I was doing some online digging last night, getting ready for this interview. You have had your wife as a narrator?
1: Yep.
0: Is that right?
1: Yeah, 100%. Our audio comics that we do, which I'm working on our newest episode right now, she does all the narration for it as well as some character voices.
0: I love it. Yeah. I love it. So talk about your kids, because I know they're involved as well.
1: Yeah, so I have five kids. Right now, the biggest involvement, my oldest son, he did some voices in our audio comics as well, and he likes to feed ideas into things and stuff, and as well as our youngest son. But the triplets right now are the big ones. They're the ones in the
0: triplets.
1: Middle. Yes, I have triplets in the middle of the five.
0: Aurora Man's been busy.
1: Yes, definitely a busy guy. They're the biggest ones right now that are heavily involved. The oldest of them, Abigail, just launched her own comic series this year with issue number one. Super proud of that.
0: Wow. What's it called?
1: It's called Supernova.
0: Love it.
1: Yeah, it's fantastic. She's way more funny in her writing than I am.
0: That's
1: better sense
0: feel
1: of
0: good,
1: humor.
0: Jeff. Oh, it like does. That you clearly you've inspired her.
1: Oh, 100%. Yeah, no, it is great. The middle triplet, Kira, is a very artistic one, hands-on drawing and stuff like that. So she has actually joined me 5 years ago. She wrote a story all of her own that we published in issue number 9 of Aurora Man, and she's written a couple other short ones since then, and she does lots of artwork. And she appears with me at conventions doing sketch cards and stuff like that. And then the youngest triplet, Dylan, she is writing and illustrating her own comic series. So this year we kind of formed our own studio. So after 10 years of just doing this under my own Mini Jeff Productions, we created Tales from the Water Tower Studios, where all of our publications are going to be housed under the same banner.
0: That's such a cool thing. So where can people get these, by the way?
1: Well, we have them throughout. Comic book stores are a little hit and miss on how their inventory is and stuff. But comic book stores here in Regina have carried them. And Amazon.ca carries them as well. So right. You can order them directly from there. Or you just find my email on auroraman.ca and you can order them directly from me.
0: What is it about superheroes, do you think, Jeff? Because I mean, I feel like we all have our own journey with them. Like mine yep. might be different than yours, but it doesn't mean I didn't watch Batman growing up or I didn't exactly. watch Spider-Man right. on Saturday mornings.
1: See,
0: or whatever.
1: And that's what I grew up on was right. that stuff too. Like the old Batman and the old Spider-Man yeah. stuff like that. There's a connection point there. And mm-hmm. I think part of that is that escapism, right?
0: Yeah, I like the way you put that.
1: We look outside the window. We see a lot going on in the world and sometimes we feel powerless to do anything about yeah. it. But we have these stories that are being put out there by amazing creators that give us hope and inspire us to, you know, take whatever steps we can do to see the world in a bit better light and do our part to make mm-hmm. it that way.
0: Who's your favorite superhero other than Aurora Man?
1: Other than Aurora Man? Well, you mentioned before that I have a bit of a busy life. There's a Marvel character called Multiple Man who can create duplicates of himself. I need to be in more places than I am at once sometimes, so I definitely could use more hands-on.
0: Right. What about in the industry? Like, you know, there's some comic book greats out there. Any inspirations for you?
1: Oh, there's tons of them. I mean, we go right back to, like, Richard Comley, the creator of Captain Canuck, mm-hmm. who did exactly what I'm doing. Homegrown. He beat the pavement. He traveled all across Canada selling that. That's a big one for me just because he's doing what I didn't, or he did what I'm doing. He paved the way to be able for me to be able to do this kind of mm-hmm. stuff. Artists like Tom Grummet from Saskatoon, amazing, phenomenally talented person, but the nicest person I've ever met. I'm very privileged to call him and his wife friends now mm-hmm. and stuff, but, it changes so much. A writer out of the States, he's actually British, but, James Robinson created a character named Starman, him and his artist, Tony Harris, my absolute favorites, my go-to, mm-hmm. In all my years. I mean, that series has been done for over 20 years and I still go back and reread it. Similar kind of thing. Starman's just kind of an everyday guy. His powers come externally, not internally. But he does good because inherently he is good.
0: So. Mm-hmm. We're chatting today with Jeff Burton, who is a writer and creator of Aurora Man, The Adventures of Aurora Man. You can find him on Facebook, by the way, Aurora Man Comic. Is that right?
1: Yep, that's
0: right. Your Facebook page. You know, I'm curious at what point, because you are seeing success, you've talked about your shipping globally. At what point do you start thinking about merch, or do you already have some?
1: I do have some. Like, we do apparel through a website called TeePublic. And I've just started branching off into some other stuff, keychains, trinkets, things like that. It's an interesting thing. Again, in today's economy, some of that is a little bit tougher to gauge sure. and figure out and stuff. But I've always been stickers is a big one for me. We mm-hmm. do lots of stickers. We do trading cards.
0: Sure.
1: And stuff. Just kind of offshooting, branching out, seeing what is available in economic standpoints. Mm-hmm. I mean, my fans are of all ages. But it's really nice when kids come to conventions that they can walk away with something other than just the comic book mm-hmm. and stuff. So.
0: What's your forward-looking vision for whether it's Aurora Man or just for your ventures into this area?
1: I'm just going to keep going as long as I'm having fun doing it. Mm-hmm. You know, if it ever gets to a point where it seems like it's more of a grind than it is fun, then maybe I need to step back and slow down a little bit, take a little breather.
0: It's good philosophy for sure. This has been a great chat, Jeff. Again, where can we find your comics?
1: If you hit up Amazon.ca, look for The Adventures of Aurora Man. You'll find all of our books on there, right from the very beginning up to the most current. So,
0: and if you have a favorite local comic shop, you can ask there. And if they don't have it, encourage them to get it in.
1: Exactly. That's right. Hit up your shops. And if they don't have it, they can get a hold of me and we can make that happen.
0: Sure. That's good. Well, this has been a great chat. I'm so proud that we have someone in our province like you doing this
1: work.
0: Thank
1: you.
0: It's outstanding. Thanks so much for coming in.
1: Hey, no problem. I appreciate it.
0: And my encouragement, if you've got a comic lover in your life, is how about this? How about get them on the series? There's 15 different editions of it. What a great stocking stuffer. You can plan now for Christmas. I'm all in. Aurora Man. Love it. 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
17: Superman or Green Lantern ain't got nothing on me. I can make like a turtle.
0: Hey, it's not every day we get to interview the author of a comic book, the creator of a comic book series. And by the way, if you Google Adventures of Aurora Man, and you'll see the artwork. You'll see the professional quality of these comic books that are created by a rural Saskatchewan teacher right here in our province. I mean, I love the story. Love it. And so as we often talk about, these are great opportunities for us to support local. What a cool gift if you've got a comic book lover in your life. So I will be definitely doing my part, popping into a comic book store, whether it's in Saskatoon or wherever. Hopefully they have them. If not, I will encourage them. I think you should get some of these in. Highlight it that it's a local author, some local artists involved in this. Jeff Burton, thank you so much for popping in and telling us a little bit about your comic series. Thinking of everyone in the community of Morse, because that RCMP detachment loss is a big one for the community. The fire actually started on Sunday evening. I mentioned it right off the start of the show yesterday because we had someone, I think it was it Ruth from Swift Current? Someone shared the picture of that happening. The roof was on fire of the RCMP detachment in Morse, and despite all of the efforts, and thank you to all of the volunteers that were out trying to put that fire out, they did lose the entire RCMP detachment. So I know the mayor, Rocky Penner, was talking with media saying his hope is that it gets rebuilt, but he knows the RCMP have lots of pressures in terms of staffing. They still will have the RCMP officers looking after that Morse area. If you need something that you would have to go into a detachment for and you're in that area, they encourage you to go to Swift Current. So things like a criminal record check, you'll have to visit the Swift Current Rural RCMP detachment to get that done. But thinking of everyone in that community and appreciative of the efforts of all of the volunteer firefighters that would have worked on that. 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
20: Welcome to Rome, where whispers of tyranny ripple through the Senate. 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
1: From the National Newsroom of the Canadian Press, I'm Karen Rebo. A House of Commons committee will hold a special meeting today about the Gordie Howe International Bridge as Ottawa faces questions about tweaks it made to its revenue-sharing agreement with the U.S. The meeting is expected to be mostly administrative, with MPs set to discuss the scope of the study and a list of witnesses. The bridge linking Windsor, Ontario with Detroit, Michigan, and which Canada foot the cost of building, opened months later than planned. And this past Monday, the proposed agreement in principle to open it says Canada will share half of net toll revenues with the U.S. for the next 15 years. About 4,400 WestJet flight attendants could hit the picket line as soon as Sunday. Cabin crew at the Calgary-based airline voted 99% in favor of a strike mandate in mid-July, with intense negotiations on a new contract ongoing since then, and a mandatory cooling-off period drawing to a close. Canadian Press reporter Christopher Reynolds tells us how travelers can think ahead.
2: Folks should be checking their emails and checking WestJet's website to see if their flights are canceled. However, they can also take precautions. WestJet says that if your flight is booked for between July 30, that's Thursday, and August 4th, you can rebook or cancel your flight with no fee.
1: Compensation for work done on the ground remains a key stumbling block in talks less than a year after the same issue sparked a work stoppage by 10,000 flight attendants at Air Canada. A former Conservative cabinet minister is set to enter the race to become Toronto's next mayor. A campaign spokesman says Chris Alexander will officially register his campaign this morning. The former member of parliament for Ajax Pickering says in a news release that Toronto gave him everything but has been unnecessarily standing still. Soldiers and emergency workers are combing through a badly damaged shopping mall today and collapsed houses, looking for trapped survivors after a powerful earthquake that killed at least 13 people in southwestern Japan yesterday. Damage is still being assessed and an unknown number of people are missing. Both Ukraine's President Volodymyr Zelensky and Israel's Prime Minister Benjamin Netanyahu attended the funeral services yesterday for the late U.S. Senator Lindsey Graham in Washington, D.C. And while in D.C., they were welcomed to the White House for separate one-on-one meetings with President Donald Trump. Zelensky said he and Trump had a good meeting and the two discussed licenses for Patriot interceptor missiles. The U.S. Senate then took the first steps toward passage of a sweeping Russian sanctions bill, negotiated by the late Lindsey Graham. Democratic Senator Richard Blumenthal says the bill sends a message to Russia's president.
3: This bill says to Vladimir Putin, your days of war are numbered. You are on the losing side. Better to come to the table now.
1: This is the Canadian Press. In sports, the game was delayed 67 minutes by rain, and when it finally got going, Shane Bieber never really did. The Blue Jays starting pitcher and former Cy Young Award winner gave up six walks and four runs and never made it out of the first inning as Toronto dropped an 8-6 decision to the host Washington Nationals. Kazuma Okamoto hit his 24th homer to tie the Blue Jays franchise rookie record, and George Springer hit a three-run dinger in the Jays' 10th loss in 14 games. In Detroit, Eduardo Valencia homered twice and drove in four runs. Gleyber Torres had a home run and five RBIs, and the Tigers scored in every inning they went to the plate in their 14-0 win over the visiting Baltimore Orioles. In the WNBA, the Minnesota Lynx extended their win streak to eight games with a 193 win over the visiting Toronto Tempo. Marina Mabry had 25 points for the Tempo, who have lost eight of their last nine. From the Canadian Press, I'm Karen Rebo.
4: I'm Roman Hader with your 650 CKOM News Update. One man is dead, the latest victim of a long list of car crashes in Saskatchewan this year. RCMP from the Moosomin Detachment say it happened Sunday morning. A 32-year-old man from Manitoba died after his car rolled near Rokenville. He is the 60th person to die in a crash on a Saskatchewan highway or rural road this year. A bear is attacking and killing calves in the RM of Fish Creek. A post on social media says the bear has killed several calves in the southeast corner of the rural municipality. That would be somewhere near Cudworth. Bears have been responsible for three human deaths this year in Saskatchewan. Starting next month, Photo Radar is back. We were the first to tell you that SGI had lost its vendor and the cameras back in May. Now there's a new contract and some new cameras. They'll be taking pictures starting sometime next month. CKOM weather, Wednesday clearing in the morning, hazy and a high of 27. Thursday sunny and a high of 26. That's your 650 CKOM news update. I'm Roman Hader.
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0: tomorrow around Saskatchewan. And of course, you know we're the radio station to keep it on, to keep you up to date on any severe weather this summer. Hopefully nothing as severe as what happened in Edmonton on Saturday at the Post Malone concert at Commonwealth Stadium. That was a bit scary, watching some of the footage out of Edmonton. And that's where we're going to right now. The Edmonton Elks will be hosting the Rough Riders in a rematch of that classic game that played out last Thursday, 36-34. Vincent Blanchard with the 57-yard game-winning field goal for the win. And former Elk player, former Rough Rider analyst, you can hear him on Sports 1440 in Edmonton, is Eddie Steele. Eddie, welcome back to the Green Zone.
1: Jamie, it's good to be with you, man. Long time no chat.
0: Yeah, well, so you and many others at Edmonton are rallying the troops, and I just went to Ticketmaster, and I'm noticing every time I visit Ticketmaster, they've opened up a new section for the game on Saturday. Are you hearing it from the people you're running into, maybe saying, yeah, I'm going to go to my first game in 5 years at Commonwealth Stadium?
1: Yeah, you know, in fact, I am hearing that same sentiment from the different people out here. And with good reason, because it's an exciting football club. They're doing what they need to do. And most importantly, Jamie, they're winning games. I've said this for years now, even when the Elks were at the bottom of the pit of despair. I said, if you win games in pro sports, people will come back. Lo and behold, you win games, and they're having to open up more sections to more people who want to buy seats. So it's a good thing, and what I'm hearing is so far it's at least 25,000 plus tickets that have been sold. So looking like a good crowd, man. Hopefully 30 plus at least.
0: I'm hoping they crack open some of the upper deck tickets. I've seen that from Elks fans saying, I'll go if they open up upper deck tickets. But I don't know if they'll get there, but we'll see what happens with the Elks and the Rough Riders. I'm asking this to all the guests today. Who is the best team in the Canadian Football League right now, the Edmonton Elks or the Montreal Alouettes?
1: It's got to be the Elks, and that's not any bias. Edmonton 6-1, Montreal same record, but with the tiebreaker in hand, even if the playoffs started today, Edmonton would be the number one overall seed because they've already beaten Montreal. I like what Montreal is doing over there. I really like Davis Alexander. I actually have played for Coach Moss, so I really believe in what he's selling. But what Edmonton is doing here out west, it's very special. They're showing ways that they can win football games in many different ways. A couple of weeks ago, it was a defensive battle against BC. Last week, it was an offensive instant classic against Sask. And that's a really good sign showing that you can win games in so many different ways. And that's something that we aren't accustomed to out here in Edmonton, at least since the team has been named the Elks.
0: Yeah, it's been a minute for Edmonton, and it's great to see. Like, I'm a fan of the CFL. I used to be the sideline reporter in Edmonton when it was consistently over 30,000 people at Commonwealth Stadium back in the Ricky Ray days when he was slinging it in Edmonton. And to see a little bit of excitement and it growing for this football team, Eddie, it feels good as an overall CFL story, because I was worried. I'm still worried about Calgary, but I was getting worried about what was happening in Alberta when it came to the CFL.
1: Well, yeah, that's the reality. Worry should have been there. I mean, look at what this Edmonton team had been. If it wasn't for Larry and Deb Thompson, who stepped up and essentially did a charitable act by buying this team, because make no bones about it, they're losing money for the first few years. I've seen the books. I've been privy to some meetings where they fully disclose, like, this is where we're at. This is what needs to take place in order for us to make money. And they didn't do this in terms of buying the football team to make money. They did this because Larry Thompson had a passion for the old Edmonton Eskimos. He's a lifelong season seat holder, and this was something that he had the good fortune financially to be able to do. Without them stepping up, I don't know where this football club would be. And it's so awesome to see now the right people in place, because I've seen the toxicity in Edmonton over the past 6 or 7 years, just with different decision makers. I mean, Jamie, they went through 4 different presidents, 5 or 6 different GMs, a few different head coaches. That is just a ridiculous amount of turnover in such a short span. And to get Chris Morris in place now, to get Ed Hervey in place,

0: and most importantly, Mark Killam in place as the head coach to rally this group of young men. It's all the right people in place, and life oftentimes is about the people. The results follow when you have the right people and you do the right process, and we're seeing that right now in Edmonton.
1: How important has the shift been to Cody Fajardo as the leader of this team, as someone who has won a Grey Cup and was had to earn them, had to take them away from Trey Ford, but once he got the keys, it seemed like he and helping lead the locker room with what Mark Killam was selling, it's definitely paid off.
0: No doubt about it. It's paid off in a big way. We all know what kind of a leader Cody Fajardo is in terms of how he can rally the troops, and his numbers this year, he is at a phenomenal clip. He is on pace for career best numbers. Who's kidding who? When we look at Cody Fajardo's the history of his career as a starting quarterback, his best season passing is 4,300 yards, 18 touchdowns, and 8 picks. That's not blowing you away numbers, but he's been a winner everywhere he goes. Now we're really seeing the numbers and the inflation behind the numbers. No, he's not going to average 500-yard passing a game, but going into this past game against Sask, Cody Fajardo was averaging 296 yards a game. I never would have thought that he would have been averaging 300 passing yards a game. And it helps when you have the weapons around him with the Justin Rankin. Now you have an Austin Mack. Now you're having TJ Luther emerge as a good young receiver. So with Cody, you have these pieces in place. And I've actually had some chats with him on the podcast that I host, Elks Nation. And I had to tell him point blank, Jamie, because back when he was the starting quarterback of the Riders, it was known that maybe he didn't handle the media appropriately. Maybe he was a bit of a whiner. And I wrote that narrative. And I said, Cody, man, I'm sorry. When you won that Grey Cup, you proved me wrong. Egg on my face. And he's done nothing but be a quality leader ever since. And I'm seeing it firsthand here in Edmonton.
1: Well, he did, though, Eddie. Like he was reading the notifications on his phone way too much here. He was. But I think that was a lesson learned when he went to Montreal that he might have turned those off. And, you know, you grow up. You have to experience something negatively sometimes before you learn from it. And, yeah, I've at that Grey Cup, I shook his hand in the locker room and said, well, Cody, I was wrong. Congratulations. Well, he was getting doused in champagne. So here we go again with another maybe run to the – Are they for real, Eddie Steele? Is Edmonton starting to buy it? That, oh, wait a second. This isn't just a mirage. This is a Grey Cup contender.
0: It absolutely. The team, I believe, totally buys it internally in the locker room and out externally in the market. People are buying it. How could you not, right? How could you argue? And I've heard every excuse in the book, Jamie, in terms of why people don't want to go to games. Oh, you have the Edmonton Riverhawks baseball team. Oh, the weather is not good. Oh, Commonwealth, you can't park. Oh, the Eskimos, they're not the Eskimos anymore. I've heard every excuse in the book. The fact of the matter is, this team is 6-1 and playing lights-out football. Yeah, I would probably say they're ahead of schedule. I thought they'd be better, but I didn't think they'd be 6-1, number one team in the CFL through a third of the season. But this team is for real. Make no bones about it. And like I started to hit off by saying, they beat BC 2 weeks ago in a 19-17 game. And that was a defensive battle. And then they have the offensive output that they had. And to show that you can win different styles of football games any week, it is really special to see. And these wins that they're stacking against BC, against Saskatchewan, these are teams that are coming off of their bye week. I'll tell you what, usually when you're coming off a bye week, you're fresh, you have more of an edge, you've studied film a little more sharply, and you have a bit of a home, not a bit, they had a home field advantage. So for Edmonton to come out and to have the success that they've had against these teams coming off bye weeks, that shows that Edmonton is the real deal. Make no bounds about it. And you heard it first from Eddie Steele.
1: Okay, Eddie. Before I let you go, there is one question. As we get ready for Saturday and the rematch, can't wait for it. Justin Rankin's been a little quiet lately. What's going on there? Like, a little too quiet. Like, one of those quiet where you're like, uh-oh, he's due for a big game. Or have teams figured out a way to stop Justin Rankin that now the Elks have to counterpunch?
0: Yeah, that's a really good question. And I firmly believe that Rankin has been such a weapon. Teams are going to start to key on him. I know being in the defensive meeting rooms when other offensive players are getting hot around the league, you don't want that one individual to beat you. So, yeah, you're going to load the box up. You're going to get extra eyes on him, extra personnel, extra attention towards Justin Rankin. But then that opens up so much more. How did Edmonton execute and absolutely destroy the Riders last week? It was off play action. And that's because Justin Rankin has that attention and the extra set of eyes drawn to him that it's going to open up those shots. Now TJ Luther is starting to get involved more. He was a go-to receiver for Cody Fajardo the past couple of weeks. More attention is going to be focused on him. Now Austin Mack is going to be able to work it a bit. Now the passing game is going so well, they're going to kind of forget about Rankin. And now Rankin is going to be able to get bigger shots too. So it's all a symbiotic relationship. And I believe that the passing game opened up because of the focus on Rank. Now I'm out here telling people I believe that they need to open up the run game via the pass because there is such a focus on stopping Justin Rankin.
1: Well, hopefully it's as dandy a football game as Thursday night, Saturday night at Commonwealth Stadium. Eddie, always appreciate your time.
0: Thanks a lot, Jamie. Have a great afternoon.
1: That is Eddie Steele joining us, of course, former Rough Rider. I played for Edmonton, Hamilton as well in his career. Now doing his finest work, Sports 1440. Also check out his podcast, Riders and the Elks. Okay, we're 2 for 2. Jeff Hamilton and Eddie Steele both say the Edmonton Elks are the best team in the Canadian Football League. Do you agree? Britton Gray may have a different opinion. We'll find that out at 4:05 right here on 980 CJME and 650 CKOM.
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0: Jamie and I with you on this Tuesday afternoon on the Green Zone. Well, you are the hockey fan. You are the sports consumer. You are the people who pay the bills for Rogers, Bell, Prime Video, Netflix, Disney Plus, Paramount Plus, Apple TV, Crave. What am I missing? Probably about 30 others. Stack TV. So today it was announced by Sportsnet and Prime Video that Prime has bought a nice little chunk of what Sportsnet had exclusive rights to. So Prime Video will now be the exclusive home, not just streaming rights, the exclusive home of Wednesday Night Hockey, and they will pick up two playoff series in the first round and one more in the third round. And here's the question. Does this change anything for you? You just suck it up, bite the bullet, pay the subscription fee, and watch Wednesday Night Hockey in the two playoff series in the first round? Or do you watch less because of these deals? CFL did it with a DAZN deal for 2027. I'm interested in that. 1-877-332-8255. You're the real fan who's consuming these things. So will you watch less or pay more?
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13: I'm Roman Hader with your 650 CKOM News Update. One man is dead, the latest victim of a long list of car crashes in Saskatchewan this year. RCMP from the Moosomin Detachment say it happened Sunday morning. A 32-year-old man from Manitoba died after his car rolled near Rokenville. He is the 60th person to die in a crash on a Saskatchewan highway or rural road this year. A bear is attacking and killing calves in the RM of Fish Creek. A post on social media says the bear has killed several calves in the southeast corner of the rural municipality. That would be somewhere near Cudworth. Bears have been responsible for 3 human deaths this year in Saskatchewan. Starting next month, Photo Radar is back. We were the first to tell you that SGI had lost its vendor and the cameras back in May. Now there's a new contract and some new cameras. They'll be taking pictures starting sometime next month. CKOM weather, Wednesday clearing in the morning, hazy and a high of 27. Thursday sunny and a high of 26. That's your 650 CKOM News Update. I'm Roman Hader.
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0: Just a couple of Saskatchewan kids making some awesome music. Age of Electric. Jamie Nye with you here on The Green Zone. Hope you're enjoying your Tuesday. Well, I'm not overly surprised at the response I just received for what I just talked about before the news. Prime Video and Sportsnet have come up with a deal. You see, this is the inner workings of what happens when a company like Rogers pays a ridiculous sum of money for exclusive NHL rights to beat out their competitor of Bell. And that's what happened. 12 years ago, Rogers went big. They pushed their chips in and went, we're taking NHL national rights away from our competitor Bell to help us. They had a hard time making that money back. But they didn't want Bell to have it, so here we are 12 years later with a 12-year extension for Rogers. Now, what is happening, and this is Rogers learning from the National Football League. So a couple of networks down south, Fox, CBS, Disney, ABC, ESPN, they have the rights to these certain entities, and now they're selling them off. Okay, we'll give you this to a streaming service. Netflix gets some games, and they have to buy those from the rights holders that had exclusivity over those games. And that's what's happening here today with this deal. So, Prime Video will now host Wednesday Night Hockey in Canada, and they will get two first-round playoff series and one in the second round. And I'm sitting down, and I'm starting to do the math, because DAZN is taking over Saturday games in the CFL next year. And some playoff games, because 8 of 9 teams are going to make the playoffs, but let's just leave that there. But you're the fan, and I'm doing the math, and I'm going, okay, you need DAZN, and you need Prime, and you need TSN subscription, and a Sportsnet subscription. Maybe you have just a cable package, so that takes care of those two. That's 70, 25, 15. You're going into the $100 range. Then Apple TV, if you're a baseball fan, to watch a couple of Blue Jays games this year, you needed Apple TV on Friday nights. Again, you're... Then you need the Netflix to watch the Nate Bargatze special. So Disney Plus for the bear. Or you're a Star Wars geek. Or your kids like princess shows. You start to add up and you're going like, am I getting close to $200 here to just consume streaming / cable? So my question is, will you watch less hockey now that Prime has Wednesday Night Hockey, two playoff series in the first round and one in the second round for the next 12 years? And apparently there's another deal to be made with Rogers. Nobody's quite sure what that is. That's rumbling. A lot of people assumed it would be TSN. Apparently that's not going to be the case. Or they're saying not, just to throw us off the scent. Like, I'm wondering, because Prime did Monday Night Hockey. Is there another provider looking for Monday Night Hockey? So here are some of the texts. Dylan, don't know if I need to go there, but you're like me. I'm not a big fan of sending Jeff Bezos to space. Just not. That's not my thing. So I'm with you on that side of things. You probably say it a little bit more eloquently, but Dylan's watching less. Dan, to the delight of my wife, I'll be watching less hockey. Jim, watching less hockey. Also not paying for Saturday night games next year either. And that's the consumer's choice. And that's why I'm interested in more and more of these deals, is where's the breaking point? But also, they will tell you that Jim, Dan, maybe Dylan, like, I don't know your ages when you text in, but they're probably thinking, if they're not, that's not the audience we're looking for. We're looking for the younger demographic who probably already has these things, who aren't watching hockey because they don't have cable. And now they will watch hockey because they have Prime. So that's where the NHL and Sportsnet is looking. Plus, Sportsnet is trying to make up the cost of their gigantic 12-year deal by splitting up what they own and having other companies buy it. Not sure if you've heard the news of what Rogers did recently in my industry, but I've got my thoughts. I will watch less hockey, says Eli. If you haven't seen taxes, insurance premiums, yeah, cost of life is growing. And that's where the frustration comes in. Like, I live it too. I have a budget at home, those types of things. And it's like every day, it's another fee increase. Hearing the city of Regina go, we're only going to raise your taxes by like 6% this year. That's a pretty good deal after raising it 11 last year. Like, come on, guys. That's a pretty good deal. It could be worse. Yeah, but that's also over the last couple of years, like 20, 30% more for property taxes. In a four-year, five-year window? Whew. That is a big ticket for some communities and some people. Now, Tom, who's in his 30s, won't be watching hockey on Wednesdays. But this is a curious call by saying I'm going to watch less because they're betting on you that you're going to talk a big game today, but when push comes to shove on a Wednesday night and it's a marquee matchup, that you are going to pay the money. And guess what happens early this season on Wednesday Night Hockey on Prime? Brady Tkachuk returns to Ottawa. That's their bet. That's the gamble. Okay, people are going to watch less hockey. Well, do we have one for you tonight? It's Brady Tkachuk back in Ottawa exclusively on Prime. So that is it's the new climate that we are in sports. It's not going away. I'm curious on how you are going to consume it. Will it be less, or do you just bite the bullet? 1-877-332-8255. And the more like the bigwigs and CEOs get together and start just throwing money around, I hate when they come back and say, we can't afford this, this, this, and this, so we have to increase. Like, did you see Sportsnet Plus? Like, their was a 20% increase? And then you hear they just sold a bunch of millions of dollars for Prime to show hockey games that now you won't be able to get on Sportsnet Plus? You're like, wait, you're raising my fee, but now you're taking away some of the content that you were providing previously. So on Sportsnet Plus, I won't be able to watch two playoff games in the first round series anymore. But you just raised the fee on me. Yeah, that's what ticks you off. That's what ticks me off. 1-877-332-8255 is the fan line. And the score is reporting that they're going to do a draft for the playoff series. Sportsnet gets the first three picks of the draft. I have to check in on this score report if it's actually true. What if there are, and I think there is a caveat in there that they can't have, like, Sportsnet gets the Canadian team series. But it would be hilarious if it was like, we're going to take Edmonton, Toronto, and Montreal, and then Prime comes in and says, okay, we'll take the Calgary series. Or the Jets. Nah, Vancouver's not making the playoffs anytime soon. I'll just stop dreaming. 1-877-332-8255 is the fan line here on the Green Zone. So if that doesn't tick you off as a sports fan, I have another story that might tick you off. It has to do with the future of baseball. And one baseball insider with a dark tale on the social media platform of Threads. Remember Threads was a thing? That we were all told to go to because Elon and X. I tried and then I went away. That's the Meta version. But I'll tell you what Jeff Passan had to say about the future of baseball next on 980 CJME and 650 CKOM.
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10: You like the bad ones,
11: 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We tried to forget it, but we just couldn't end. I bury hatchets, put a keep map to where I put them.
0: Jamie Nye with you here on The Green Zone. Chris from Norquay texted him. I have a similar prediction. I don't think it's actually going to happen. Maybe it's not a prediction, but I want it to happen because I think it would be hilarious that all the companies get together and say, you know what, let's just do one major platform with all of us and we just share the $90 subscription fee that everybody will pay. And all of a sudden we blink and it's 1990 again and we're just watching cable. Like, I actually don't think that's going to happen. I want it to happen because I think it'll be hilarious. So if you heard that the Prime Video deal with Sportsnet, and that's a bad news story. Well, if you're a baseball fan, Jeff Passan, ESPN, MLB insider, he actually wrote a story on this after the All-Star break on what he was hearing about the future of baseball, because December 1st, the deal between the MLB Players Association and Major League Baseball expires. And you may have heard that the owners want a salary cap. Oh, the two most hated words of any athlete on earth. Salary cap. Especially if you're a baseball player. The baseball players are adamant they will never agree to a salary cap. So on Threads yesterday, that's the Meta answer to X, Jeff Passan was doing like a Q&A, and he said from some of the ownership side of things that he's heard is that some owners are telling their general managers ahead of the trade deadline that let's be a little cautious on what we're doing, on what contracts we're taking on, because they have a feeling there will be zero games played in Major League Baseball in 2027. Zero. Which begs the question, what type of idiots are running Major League Baseball Players Association, Major League Baseball, that they're going to do it again? Hey, remember what happened last time? It worked so well for us. We had to allow guys to take steroids, to hit a bunch of home runs to get people back to the ballpark and completely screw over the Montreal Expos the last time we did this in the 90s. Again? Now, will it be worth it if there is a salary cap and that means more teams will be competitive? I don't know. Look at the Vancouver Canucks. There's a salary cap in hockey, and their owner's going, can we spend $20 million less? Like, you're always going to have those owners who will just go, can we just go to the floor? Let's just go to the floor. Let's take on Carey Price's contract or Chris Pronger's contract when he's already in the Hockey Hall of Fame just to show our books and show our work. And here we go again. We're going to do this. We're going to have to pick billionaires over millionaires in a fight for Major League Baseball and a salary cap. From what Jeff Passan has been reporting the last couple of weeks and other baseball writers, yeah, we'll see in possibly 2028 for the next season of Major League Baseball.
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1: From the National Newsroom of the Canadian Press, I'm Karen Rebo. The clock is ticking toward a strike deadline that could see 4,400 WestJet flight attendants walk off the job as soon as Sunday. Canadian Press reporter Christopher Reynolds has details on the efforts underway to reach a tentative contract agreement.
2: Cabin crew at the Calgary-based airline voted 99% in favor of a strike mandate back in mid-July. And intense negotiations have been ongoing since then on a new contract. The issue is compensation for work done on the ground.
1: The same issue sparked a work stoppage by 10,000 flight attendants at Air Canada less than a year ago. WestJet says passengers with flights scheduled any time between July 30th and August 4th can make a one-time change or cancel it with no fee. Former federal conservative cabinet minister Chris Alexander is set to officially register his campaign this morning to run to be Toronto's next mayor.
3: In announcing his candidacy, the former MP says Toronto has unnecessarily been standing still. His campaign touches on several points, such as bettering the city's economy, transit, and housing. Alexander served 2 years as immigration minister under Stephen Harper. He came under fire for Ottawa's handling of the Syrian refugee crisis and for promising to create a telephone tip line for, quote, barbaric cultural practices. Incumbent Mayor Olivia Chow and Councillor Brad Bradford are also in the running. Election day is October 26th. Aaron Sousa, The Canadian Press.
1: A House of Commons committee will hold a special meeting today about the Gordie Howe International Bridge as Ottawa faces more questions about tweaks it made to its revenue sharing agreement with the U.S. The meeting is expected to be mostly administrative. The bridge linking Windsor, Ontario with Detroit, Michigan, and which Canada footed the cost of building, opened months later than planned this past Monday. And when an American visitor lost his wedding ring at the bottom of a Nova Scotia lake this month, the advice he got online was to contact Nate McClagan. McClagan, who lives in Eastern Passage, Nova Scotia, metal detects for a hobby, and he's on a mission to recover 25 lost objects this year. He was contacted by Louisiana's Jeff DeGlaris to find his gold wedding band that slipped off his finger as he was kayaking and jumping from rocks into water at Kejimkujik National Park. McClagan drove 2 hours to the park, kayaked to an island, and dove into the lake where the man said he'd lost the ring. And within minutes, the job was done.
4: I was, you know, at the Halifax airport about to get on the plane. He sent me a picture with my ring. And so that was really cool. Like right as I'm about to leave Canada, I kind of like was able to know that my ring had been found.
1: The 14-karat gold ring was mailed to DeGlaris in Louisiana. This is the Canadian Press. In sports, the game was delayed 67 minutes by rain, and when it finally got going, Shane Bieber never really did. The Blue Jays starting pitcher and former Cy Young Award winner gave up 6 walks and 4 runs and never made it out of the first inning as Toronto dropped an 8-6 decision to the host Washington Nationals. Kazuma Okamoto hit his 24th homer to tie the Blue Jays franchise rookie record, and George Springer hit a 3-run dinger in the Jays' 10th loss in 14 games. In Detroit, Eduardo Valencia homered twice and drove in 4 runs. Gleyber Torres had a home run and 5 RBIs, and the Tigers scored in every inning they went to the plate in their 14-0 win over the visiting Baltimore Orioles. In the WNBA, the Minnesota Lynx extended their win streak to 8 games with a 193 win over the visiting Toronto Tempo. Marina Mabry had 25 points for the Tempo, who have lost 8 of their last 9. From the Canadian Press, I'm Karen Rebo.
5: I'm Roman Hader with your 650 CKOM News Update. One man is dead, the latest victim of a long list of car crashes in Saskatchewan this year. RCMP from the Moosomin Detachment say it happened Sunday morning. A 32-year-old man from Manitoba died after his car rolled near Rokenville. He is the 60th person to die in a crash on a Saskatchewan highway or rural road this year. A bear is attacking and killing calves in the RM of Fish Creek. A post on social media says the bear has killed several calves in the southeast corner of the rural municipality. That would be somewhere near Cudworth. Bears have been responsible for 3 human deaths this year in Saskatchewan. Starting next month, Photo Radar is back. We were the first to tell you that SGI had lost its vendor and the cameras back in May. Now there's a new contract and some new cameras. They'll be taking pictures starting sometime next month. CKOM weather, Wednesday clearing in the morning, hazy and a high of 27. Thursday sunny and a high of 26. That's your 650 CKOM news update. I'm Roman Hader.
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6: Jamie Nye with you here on the Green Zone. Hope you're enjoying your Tuesday afternoon. Yes, heat warnings still in effect in the southern part of the province and probably going to stick around for a day or two more. Although I'm seeing on the extended forecast, if you can believe it, a little bit of a reprieve maybe next week, like highs in the maybe low 20s, maybe mid 20s. So if you're not a fan of the heat, I know there are some people who don't like hot weather. Producer Scott is raising his hand. Maybe next week will be the week for you this summer where you're just not dripping in the afternoon. Hey, you know what? We're going to talk some football, and it's 4 o'clock.
7: 1, 2, 3, 4.
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6: Played it last week, and we got a lot of great response to bring back the football at 4 intro, and it is 4:05, and here he is, Green Zone Rider reporter, Britton Gray, to talk football at 4 o'clock. The question everybody wants answered is, what's up with AJ Ouellette? Let's start there for the Rough Riders ahead of the rematch after that replay of... It looked nasty, but... How big is this injury for the Riders running back?
9: Well, we're still waiting to determine how big it is. Now, Corey Mace did say

0: there with the starting offensive lineup. Of course, that's four Americans, much like they ran during the Grey Cup and throughout the playoffs. So they're used to doing that, and they do have roster flexibility to do something like that.
1: So you have three starting Canadian receivers, right?
0: Mm-hmm.
1: One starting offensive lineman. That's four. Safety. And that corner for Tavon Campbell. So you're at six. Where's the other one coming from?
0: I think you could see four Canadian wide receivers out there this week. I think that's a possibility.
1: Like Deshaun Mims and then back up Daniel Weeb. Mm-hmm. All right. Well, Del Duncan Busby, potentially. So, all righty. There you go with the Rough Riders. Maybe it's four Canadian. That's how they rolled in the Grey Cup, right? It was four starting Canadian receivers, four starting American offensive linemen for that extra spot.
0: And it's not like Jalen Johnson or Johnny Johnson have blown everyone out of the water that you can't take them off. You do have the flexibility there because they haven't had the big games that would be hard to make that move.
1: There's a name on the injury report that will give Rider Nation pause today. Did not participate with a foot injury. Sam Amelis. Well, what's the deal there?
0: When I saw it, I view this as more of a veteran day, more of just kind of, he was once again out there not doing anything, but he was out there. He was putting his head into the huddle while they were in the huddle. I think they're just allowing him to kind of work through it. He's dealt with foot injuries before. Just make sure he's ready to go for this week because it's going to be a big game against the Elks. An important one now that you've lost already to them once. The season series is on the line here if the Riders lose. So it's a big game for this team.
1: Is it a must-win game for the Saskatchewan Rough Riders?
0: Ooh, must win this early? No, but it's getting close to it being must win. With the Edmonton Elks, I'm very intrigued by if they can continue this. Is this just a very good start to the season, much like the Calgary Stampeders had last year, where if they eventually kind of come back down to earth and go in a lull, then it's not important. But hey, credit to the Elks. They're putting wins away early, which is what you need to do sometimes. If they keep it rolling, sure. I don't quite see that yet, so I'm not going must win right now. But it's big. You want to hold the tiebreakers over everyone else in the West Division.
1: Okay, Britton Gregg, Green Zone Rider Reporter, with you with your Rider questions. What happened to the defensive secondary? 510 yards passing against Cody Fajardo. You talked to Josh Bell and Marcus Sales today.
0: Yeah, it was something they said. It wasn't anything Edmonton did. It's not like Edmonton came out and did some weird stuff that they weren't prepared for, or it just was miscommunication. Both of them said that again. They both feel like they can fix what happened. And then Marcus Sale said, yes, he threw for 500 yards. A lot of those yards came from a few big plays. Now, they were big plays. You have to limit those, but you limit them on that. He's only at 400 or 330, right, instead of the 500. So they're not overly concerned by that because they feel like it's correctable mistakes and mistakes on their end, not so much what the Elks did. But they have to go out and prove it now. The Elks have a lot of confidence in what they're able to do against this Riders defense based on last time out.
1: Do you think the attention to Justin Rankin, they'll deny it. They didn't really want to go down that road that, oh, yeah, we were sucked in on Justin Rankin play action. But were they a bit with eyes maybe deeper into the backfield than on, okay, which receiver do I have right now?
0: I'm not entirely sure. I think it played a factor maybe early, but eventually at that point in the game, you knew you had Justin Rankin pretty well corralled. The linebackers, Antoine Brooks Jr. was doing a great job of making sure Justin Rankin couldn't get out of the backfield too much and cause too much damage. I think they just maybe bid on one or two things, just didn't quite see what they thought they would see. I don't think it had a major impact. I think that by that point, especially when the Austin Mack touchdown late where he was still wide open, you knew you were having a pretty good day with Justin Rankin. I don't think you were focused too much on, oh, have to make sure we get Justin Rankin.
1: Okay, another question. You were on the Green Zone postgame show as a guest analyst with Belton Johnson's vacation. There were a few calls about the kicker. Anything there when it came to Alex Hale or competition being brought in on the kicker?
0: Nothing yet. I don't know why you don't at least bring in someone to compete and at least put some pressure on Alex Hale to be better. They don't have a bye week for a long time. It felt like the last bye week was where if you're going to do it, bring the guy in or at least work out some guys during the bye week, see what you can get. I have no idea how long this is going.

0: going to go, how much leash he kind of has to continue to make mistakes, because you could make the argument a missed field goal cost the Riders this game. You're worried it could cost them other games if that's the case. When you can't trust a guy to go at least 70% from 40 yards, you're not going to have a good time.
1: And his percentage is 75%. That puts him second to last. Liram Hirala, who is the only kicker below him, he's just having an awful year in Toronto. They actually replaced him this past week with the young quick kicker who went, I think it was 80%. He knocked one off the upright in that game against BC. But he's 25% from 40 and beyond, and he has an attempt. The longest field goal attempt he did make was 48 yards. So he's one of four from beyond 40. 25%. That's not good enough in pro football right now. But he'll get another shot this week, and we'll see what happens on the Green Zone postgame show.
0: Something, speaking of kicking, something I've just been thinking about, and this is me just thinking about possible scenarios. That kicker in Calgary is having a pretty good season right now. Rene Paredes is going to come back at some point.
1: No shot.
0: So they don't, I'm just saying, they're not going to keep two kickers on the roster, you would think.
1: No chance.
0: If they move into PR, you can't go in there again.
1: Rene Paredes is not leaving Calgary.
0: No, not Rene Paredes.
1: Oh, and he comes when back. He comes that back, kicker?
0: That kicker, if no. They move him to PR.
1: That's even less likely in that.
0: They're going to keep two kickers on their roster? If they move him to PR, every team has an opportunity to come out and sign him.
1: The thing is, Paredes is he's not playing much longer. So, like, this might be his last year, even if he plays at all.
0: But you, once again, you do have to move him to PR.
1: Or the reserve roster. You don't have to.
0: Or there's a reserve roster this year.
1: But
0: I'm just, that was me just kind of thinking.
1: Can we play Dreamer? do we have that one? But Britton Gray, we've had Jeff Hamilton on the program. He said the Edmonton Elks, best team in the CFL. Eddie Steele on the program, Edmonton Elks, best team in the CFL. Britton Gray took 0.5 seconds to answer this question in the Green Zone Lounge earlier, so I'll ask him the question again. Who is the best team in the Canadian Football League?
0: It's Montreal Alouettes still. I know the Elks beat them, but it took overtime. It took Cody Fajardo doing what Cody Fajardo does, which is win games late. But I just think when I look at the teams, and what team do I believe once they face some adversity this season has proven that they can overcome adversity? It's that core of the Montreal Alouettes and what Davis Alexander and them have done. So I still think they're number one. The Elks are making quite a push right now, but I am assuming they're going to eventually go through a lull, as every team kind of does. How do they bounce back in a core that hasn't had to do that in recent years?
1: So Britton Gray goes against the grain right now, saying Montreal is number one, Edmonton number two. Maybe the Riders jump back into that conversation with a win on Saturday at Commonwealth Stadium. Of course, Britton will be back tomorrow with another update. We'll see if Sam Emelis is back to practice for the Rough Riders. They're not getting a kicker from Calgary.
0: I'm thinking about.
1: Lewis Ward signing in Ottawa was an interesting twist. When he was out there waiting for a call, and it came from Ottawa when Brett Lawther's kicking so well. Hopefully it's not a situation where Brett aggravated one of the back injuries or things that he had last season. That's Green Zone Rider reporter Britton Gray. I'm going to turn it over to you. Eddie Steele said Edmonton. Jeff Hamilton said Edmonton. Britton Gray says Montreal. Who's the best team in the Canadian Football League? This is 980 CJME and 650 CKOM.
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2: 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The Green Zone is Saskatchewan's number one sports show, starring Jamie Nye. 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Woo!

0: Yeah, that song's dedicated to Britton Gray, trying to get a kicker from Calgary to come to the Saskatchewan Roughriders. Not happening. Rene Paradis is not leaving Calgary, and even if he does come back, I don't know if he has a job anymore. Jude McAtmey is 85%, has kicked the longest field goal in the CFL, or second longest field goal in the CFL this year of 57 yards. No, he that is the longest field goal. Sergio Castillo attempted a 58-yarder but did not make it. So he's tied with Vincent Blanchard, who hit the game winner from 57. I don't see that happening. Rene Paradis, of course, a firefighter, so he's not leaving Calgary, and I don't think with Rene at the end of his career, they want this young kicker to go anywhere else, especially a division rival like the Saskatchewan Rough Riders. Now, coming up, it's Truth or Trash Tuesday, but it's also kind of a face-off because there's a debate going on here on the Green Zone. Jeff Hamilton, Winnipeg sports reporter, president of the Football Reporters of Canada, says Edmonton is the best team in the CFL. Eddie Steele, he is out of Edmonton, might be a slight bias, also said the Edmonton Elks are the best team in the CFL. And you just heard our very own Britton Gray say the Montreal Alouettes are the best team. What say you? 1-877-332-8255.
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15: I'm Roman Hader with your 650 CKOM news update. One man is dead, the latest victim of a long list of car crashes in Saskatchewan this year. RCMP from the Moosomin Detachment say it happened Sunday morning. A 32-year-old man from Manitoba died after his car rolled near Rokenville. He is the 60th person to die in a crash on a Saskatchewan highway or rural road this year. A bear is attacking and killing calves in the RM of Fish Creek. A post on social media says the bear has killed several calves in the southeast corner of the rural municipality. That would be somewhere near Cudworth. Bears have been responsible for 3 human deaths this year in Saskatchewan. Starting next month, Photo Radar is back. We were the first to tell you that SGI had lost its vendor and the cameras back in May. Now there's a new contract and some new cameras. They'll be taking pictures starting sometime next month. CKOM weather, Wednesday clearing in the morning, hazy and a high of 27. Thursday sunny and a high of 26. That's your 650 CKOM news update. I'm Roman Hader.
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Jamie and I with you here in the Green Zone. Hope you're having a good Tuesday afternoon. Still to come on the Green Zone. Interesting story out of San Francisco, actually, today I want to bring you up to date on. The 49ers head coach Kyle Shanahan involved in what sounds like a pretty serious collision a few weeks ago. He came out today after the police report didn't really lay blame, but put more blame on the other driver than it did on Kyle Shanahan. And Kyle addressed the media briefly today to go, no, it was my fault, which I find honorable from Kyle Shanahan. He didn't have to say anything. He could have just walked and went, I'm hurt, I'm glad we're safe, and moved on. But no, he wanted to set the record straight. He wanted to tell people, I screwed up. I was on my phone, I dropped my phone, and then I went to look for my phone, and I caused a car accident. The police report is wrong. Interesting story from Kyle Shanahan today. He's kind of like in concussion protocol, so he is around practices, but he's not cleared yet to be a full participant at training camp as a coach, as he still has concussion symptoms that he has to get over before the doctors clear him to be coaching full time again. They're expecting that will happen before week one for the 49ers. But right now here on the Green Zone, we're going to open up the fan line. This is like Truth or Trash Tuesday, but a face off instead.

0: are you on? This is Face Off.
1: So in one corner, you have President of the Football Reporters of Canada, Jeff Hamilton, and Eddie Steele, who were on this program earlier to claim the Edmonton Elks are the best team in the Canadian Football League. That when I do my power rankings tomorrow, I should have Edmonton number one. Justin Rankin, Cody Fajardo's humming. This defense is the best defense in the Canadian Football League. Their kicking game might be better than the Montreal Alouettes. They beat the Montreal Alouettes. So, of course, it's the Edmonton Elks. On the other side, you have Green Zone Rider reporter Britton Gray without flinching earlier. That was my biggest surprise. I was surprised he said Montreal, but without flinching. But Montreal is still the better team. You just watch the games, and it just looks way more efficient. Need way less explosion plays and stuff to go right to win these football games. And Tyson Philpott is having an exceptional year leading the league. And Davis Alexander finally threw an interception. Might be the favorite as the MOP this year in the Canadian Football League and may not be the best defense in the Canadian Football League. But when you look at the standings, they're number two, right behind Edmonton. Offensively, they've scored more points. They have more yards. They have a better run game than Edmonton, despite Justin Rankin. And they have a better passing game. So their offense is better than Edmonton. 1-877-332-8255. Whose side are you on? Are you going with those who say the Elks? Or Britton Gray who says Montreal? Tomorrow, I will do my power rankings and disclose which side I'm on. Wayne in Saskatoon, who's the best team right now in the Canadian Football League?
2: Today, it's Montreal.
1: No, like, no question.
2: No. I think Edmonton might look really good. They feel good. Everyone thinks they're really good. But something tells me that something's going to happen. You know, it's going to bring them down a bit. Maybe Fajardo gets his butt on the ground too often. I don't know. But Montreal scares me.
1: All right. Wayne says Montreal scarier team than the Edmonton Elks right now. Maybe it's scar tissue from watching Edmonton the last couple of years because they've been so bad that you're like, this can't hold up. There's no way. And Montreal played the Riders very tight in a recent Grey Cup game as of last November and could have darn near won. A David in Melfort, best team in the Canadian Football League today is? What's your answer?
3: Yeah, I got the Alouettes. Still number one. I think they're the better team. If they played right today, I think they would have beat Edmonton. They lost to them in overtime on a bad call, really, in a rainstorm. So I think the Alouettes are number one. And I got the Riders down in number four, really, right
1: whoa,
3: now.
1: Whoa.
3: Well,
1: four?
3: I got right now, yes. I think they got the possibility of moving up. But, I mean, right now, I think Edmonton, I just beat them the other night, so they got to be ahead of them. And I got the Stampeders, even though they're 3-4. I think they've got a tough schedule and right now, if they lined up against the Riders, I think they'd beat the Riders. So, I think O'Day and coach there better start recognizing some of their weaknesses and doing something about it, or they're going to be in trouble because they got a weakness at kicker and they got some defensive problems. So unless they take care of them, there's going to be trouble. So hopefully something happens here soon. Thank you.
1: David, thanks for the call. That was a little twist on the conversation I was not expecting. I thought everybody would have the Riders solidified number three. But that Stampeders team has consistently been number four in my power rankings. But let's look at the top. Who is number one? Jonathan and Warman, who's the best team right now in the Canadian Football League?
4: Okay, Jamie, as a disclosure, okay, I haven't been able to afford TSN for almost a decade now, okay? But from what I've watched, and I haven't watched a full game in a long time, okay? That is my disclaimer. But from what I've watched, and I've been meaning to be able to watch the Elks a lot more, or play a little more, but I would say that Edmonton is the better team compared to anybody else who the Eskers have played.
1: So Edmonton is the best team in the Canadian Football League?
4: I'm not going to say the best team in the CFL. But from what I've watched, Edmonton has been doing a better job.
1: It's interesting. Like Montreal just about lost to Ottawa. They almost lost to the Hamilton Tiger Cats. They've had some blemishes, too. Plus, Jonathan and Warman, I'm just going to say this out loud. There is a YouTube. Somebody on YouTube does put full games on YouTube. Just saying. But not live. But if you want to watch some tape. Anyways, when we look at these two teams, we don't have to wait long to really find out. Because guess what happens next week in the Canadian Football League? The Edmonton Elks head to Montreal in a rematch of that game earlier in the season that the Elks won in rain and overtime. Herb, what do you think? Who's the best team right now in the CFL?
5: Montreal. The reason being is because when you have a quarterback that's only lost one regular season game, and you have two running backs that can bust it up the middle pretty much anytime they want. I don't think Edmonton's running backs could do that consistently.
1: Well, it's interesting, Herb. You're starting to see teams crack down on Justin Rankin for sure. Leak's starting to get a little bit more time back there. He did score a touchdown against the Riders, but that was a passing play, not a run play. I love Travis Tice running the ball. And when Stevie Scott gets back to health, he's another darn good running back. Those are the running backs Herb's talking about with the Alouettes. And yeah, Davis Alexander has only lost once in the regular season, twice overall. Grey Cup game. As I mentioned earlier, 1-877-332-8255. So what do we got? 3 votes Montreal, 1 vote Edmonton, except for 2 of our guests, Jeff Hamilton and Eddie Steele, analysts on the CFL. They're going with the Edmonton Elks. Keep the calls coming right here on the Green Zone on 980 CJME and 650 CKOM.
0: The Green Zone is Saskatchewan's number one sports show, starring Jamie Nye. 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The Green Zone with Jamie Nye, 650 CKOM.
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1: Jamie Nye with you. We're having a great debate. This show, who's the best team in the Canadian Football League? Jeff Hamilton earlier from Winnipeg, Football Reporters of Canada president. Edmonton, that was his answer. Eddie Steele, Edmonton Elks analyst, Sports 1440 in Edmonton, also went with the Elks. Britton Gray, Montreal. A lot of our callers are also saying, no. It's the Montreal Alouettes. Dave in Kelowna, what say you on the best team in the CFL right now?
2: No, no, no, Jamie, my friend. Trust me, I am telling you right now, it's the Riders. And yeah, Edmonton might be close second, Montreal, I know you're arguing that point or whatever. No, besides the last game, the secondary was kind of blah, blah, blah, whatever. But the Riders have, without a doubt, the best team in the CFL. The Riders are the number one team, and I am flying that flag high out here in the Okanagan.
1: There you have it. Okanagan, best good place to fly a Rider flag to is the Okanagan right now. I disagree, Dave. Respectfully, the kicking game isn't good enough. You just gave up 500 yards passing. You lose to the Edmonton Elks. They haven't played Montreal yet. So that's a big question on what the Rough Riders are able to do. So Dave went off the board. He picked the Riders. Now, if the Riders beat the Elks this week, they go back into the conversation. Although I don't see Montreal losing to Ottawa. Though I fear, could it be a trap game for the Montreal Alouettes if you believe in trap games? Do you know what a trap game is? You're taking on a lesser opponent ahead of a big game and after an emotional one. So it was a big comeback win for the Montreal Alouettes against the Hamilton Tiger Cats. Then they have a short week. They take on the winless Ottawa Red Blacks ahead of a game next week against the Edmonton Elks. Yeah, this is the definition of a trap game for Montreal, but I'm going to have to see it to believe it that Ottawa can beat Montreal. Although they almost did a few weeks ago. 1-877-332-8255 is the fan line here on the Green Zone. Okay, the text coming in. Jim, he's going Montreal. They are the best team in the CFL. So another vote for Montreal. Dexter says it's definitely not Edmonton. You can't allow over 30 points on defense and be considered the best team in the league. Defensively, Edmonton is the best defense in the league, allowing just 24.6 points per game. Actually, 24.4 on defense. Hamilton, Saskatchewan top three, Montreal's right there. But offensively, the Montreal Alouettes are almost a touchdown better than Edmonton. Tomorrow here on the Green Zone, and you can, of course, follow us on our social media platforms at Green Zone SK on YouTube and on X, Instagram, TikTok. I will be recording the Green Zone Power Rankings tomorrow. I do not have the Riders number one. And to David in Melfort, I definitely don't have the Riders out of the top three. As good as the Calgary Stampeders looked against the Winnipeg Blue Bombers, they are the fourth best team in the CFL behind the top three in the CFL. There's another debate I have to have, is how far down do the Winnipeg Blue Bombers go? Are they just locked in at five because Toronto, Hamilton, Ottawa, BC have some serious issues? Like, those four teams are not playing very good football right now. So I don't like Winnipeg at five. It seems too high, but when you consider everything else, maybe this is just a top four league right now. It feels that way with Edmonton, Calgary, Saskatchewan, and Montreal. Coming up here on the Green Zone, if you want to weigh in on this, you can on that. We'll bring you up to date on how you're going to watch hockey over the next 12 years. A little bit of a twist from Rogers and Prime.
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1: From the National Newsroom of the Canadian Press, I'm Karen Rebo. A new report suggests data breaches are becoming more costly for Canadian companies. Research from tech giant IBM suggests Canadian organizations paid an average of $7.11 million per data breach this year. That's up from $6.98 million covering the same period studied last year. The average breach exposed 28,500 records, up 8% from last year. IBM security leader Chris Sicard says tackling the breaches is getting more expensive because the work also involves business interruptions and customer communications. About 4,400 WestJet flight attendants could hit the picket line as soon as Sunday. Cabin crew at the Calgary-based airline voted this month 99% in favor of a strike mandate to back contract demands. Intense negotiations have been taking place. Canadian Press reporter Christopher Reynolds explains how travelers can think ahead.
2: Folks should be checking their emails and checking WestJet's website to see if their flights are canceled. However, they can also take precautions. WestJet says that if your flight is booked for between July 30, that's Thursday, and August 4th, you can rebook or cancel your flight with no fee.
1: A key stumbling block has been compensation for work done on the ground. A former federal conservative cabinet minister is set to enter the race to become Toronto's next mayor. A campaign spokesman says Chris Alexander will officially register his campaign this morning. The former member of parliament for Ajax Pickering says in a news release that Toronto gave him everything but has been unnecessarily standing still. His campaign suggests he'll work to better the city's economy, transit system, and housing. Alexander was the immigration minister in Stephen Harper's government from 2013 to 15. Prime Minister Mark Carney is heading to Alberta today.
3: Carney is set to make a joint announcement with Alberta Premier Danielle Smith in Red Deer. The two are expected to outline a new joint program to accelerate home building. Carney's itinerary says he will also tour a housing site, visit a canola farm, and meet with farmers. Housing is a priority for Carney's Liberal government. Ottawa announced yesterday it would work with the Northwest Territories government to build at least 560 affordable housing units. Aaron Sousa, The Canadian Press.
1: And American Dr. Anthony Fauci is set to face off against U.S. Senator Rand Paul today, a longtime critic of how Fauci handled the COVID pandemic in 2020.
4: 6 years after the pandemic gripped the globe, new insight into the U.S. government's response. A Senate committee today is set to question Dr. Anthony Fauci, accusing the former head of the COVID response effort of misleading Americans about the source of the virus and lying to Congress, all which Fauci denies. Karen Hua, ABC News, Washington.
1: This is the Canadian Press. In sports, the Toronto Blue Jays wrap up a three-game series today against the host Washington Nationals, looking to win the rubber match. Right-hander Trey Savage will be on the mound for the Jays, who won Monday's opener but lost 8-6 last night. Shane Bieber was chased out of the game before even finishing the first inning after walking six batters and allowing four runs to come in. WNBA action tonight features two games. The Toronto Tempo won't be playing, though. They dropped their fourth straight last night with a 100-93 setback to the league-leading Minnesota Lynx, who have now won eight straight. The Lynx and Tempo will play again tomorrow in Toronto. And Canada will be aiming to increase its medal collection today as the Commonwealth Games heads into day six in Glasgow, Scotland. Canada has 35 medals so far, including 13 gold and 10 silver. The 13 golds place the nation second in the standings, behind only Australia. From the Canadian Press, I'm Karen Rebo.
5: I'm Roman Hader with your 650 CKOM News Update. One man is dead, the latest victim of a long list of car crashes in Saskatchewan this year. RCMP from the Moosomin detachment say it happened Sunday morning. A 32-year-old man from Manitoba died after his car rolled near Rokenville. He is the 60th person to die in a crash on a Saskatchewan highway or rural road this year. A bear is attacking and killing calves in the RM of Fish Creek. A post on social media says the bear has killed several calves in the southeast corner of the rural municipality. That would be somewhere near Cudworth. Bears have been responsible for three human deaths this year in Saskatchewan.
6: Starting next month, Photo Radar is back. We were the first to tell you that SGI had lost its vendor and the cameras back in May. Now there's a new contract and some new cameras. They'll be taking pictures starting sometime next month. CKOM weather, Wednesday clearing in the morning, hazy and a high of 27. Thursday sunny and a high of 26. That's your 650 CKOM news update. I'm Roman Hader.
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14: Well, we've chatted about this on the show many times. Thousands of Saskatchewan residents are finding it tough to connect with a family doctor. Either their doctor has left the province or retired, and moving into a new doctor, a new practice, can be very, very challenging right now. A lot of doctors aren't taking new patients. So what's happening is people are calling clinics week after week, repeatedly to clinics, looking to see if the doctors are taking new doctors. So this is putting a burden on the doctor's offices, fielding all of these calls. It's not good for those that are looking for a new doctor. There's got to be a better way. Is there a way to make that search more efficient, provide a clearer picture of how many people in Saskatchewan don't have access to primary care? Would a registry work? Because that's what the province is considering, a new approach to a centralized patient attachment registry that would match people looking for a family doctor or a primary care provider with doctors, nurse practitioners, and clinics that have room. Dr. Darcy McGonigal is president of the Saskatchewan College of Family Physicians and is a member of the working group under the Primary Care Advisory Committee. We have Dr. Darcy McGonigal joining us by phone this morning. Doc, thanks for taking our call.
15: Oh, thank you for having me, Evan.
14: So let's talk a bit about the problem you're trying to solve with this new attempt at matching patients with doctors.
15: Yeah, so we as an organization, the Saskatchewan College of Family Physicians,

0: them, and it's also placing a toll on family physician offices who are fielding these calls day in, day out. And so the idea is that you would identify yourself as a person who doesn't have a family physician, and on the other side, family physician offices would be able to get on the provider registry and say, hey, I have some capacity to take a patient or two. And then there would be a matching of people. So we would be able to get people connected with family physicians and primary care providers across the province in a streamlined way centrally.
1: I've got a friend who's a family doctor, and he talks often about the number of people that either call or show up at his office hoping that he or some of the other doctors in the practice will take new patients. Do you have any idea, Dr. McGonigal, of the scope of the problem? Like, do we know how many people in the province are currently searching for a family doctor?
0: Well, our latest number that we have is based on a survey, a poll that was done a couple of years ago, and it's thought to be about 1 in 6 people in Saskatchewan don't have a family physician, which is a significant number. And this varies from time to time, obviously, with the flux of the numbers of family physicians in the province. But we've been probably around that number and maybe even a bit worse currently, but we don't really have a way of knowing that data. Mm-hmm. And that's also something that this registry would provide, would actually show, like, what is our capacity in this province for family physicians and primary care providers, and where do we have gaps, and how can we increase that access?
1: Dr. Darcy McGonigal is my guest. She's a family doctor and president of the Saskatchewan College of Family Physicians. So will the registry connect people with just with family physicians, or would nurse practitioners play into this in any way, or other primary care providers?
0: Yeah, so the registry right now is just in a working group stage, and they're working on kind of what does this look like. It would definitely include nurse practitioners, is the hope. They have representation on this working group as well, and I think, you know, a solution for access to primary care providers across the province obviously includes them. But we are really, you know, looking at this as a province-wide solution, and not just kind of the ad hoc thing that is happening right now, where, as you mentioned, patients are just trying their best every day to find a provider.
1: Mm-hmm. I've had the Minister of Health on my program many times, and I know he's talked about wanting every Saskatchewan resident connected to a primary care provider by the end of 2028. Is that a realistic goal?
0: Well, it all depends. You know, I think they're looking at some solutions that would help them achieve that, which would include some virtual care options as kind of a fill-in. I honestly think it's probably not likely by 2028 that everybody has access, as we're talking about. And there's also the issue of, you know, we're talking about attaching people to providers and family physicians. That doesn't always mean appropriate access, right? Mm-hmm. So you can have a family doctor and then not be able to see them for 6 months. And that's just because of the lack of ability that, like, the huge patient loads that they're carrying. So we want to make sure that we're not only attaching patients to providers, but we're also providing reasonable access. So that's reasonable and timely access to that primary care provider.
1: I know when you talk about the working group, Dr. McGonigal, that you're part of to try and put together a bit of a list that would connect patients in need of family doctors and family doctors that have the capacity to take new ones. This is not unique. There are provinces in Canada that have registries like this. Is there anything we can learn from them?
0: Oh, absolutely. And that's part of this working group. The ministry has actually been working hard at looking, you know, doing an environmental scan across the country and looking at what the different registries look like across the country, so that we're not, you know, making the same mistakes that other provinces have made in the past in developing these registries. But there certainly are a number of different iterations of this. And so they're looking at that when they're deciding what direction to go.
1: The reading that I've done on some of the healthcare challenges, some will use the word crisis in Canada, it talks about how

0: how one thing tends to knock over another. It's almost the domino effect. So do you expect, or do you feel that the lack of family doctors, and this isn't just unique to Saskatchewan, but Canada-wide, is what's putting a strain on things like emergency ward? We just heard yesterday a report that's out about what's going on with emergency doctors, and a number of them overworked, overburdened, leaving the profession, choosing other forms of practicing medicine because of the stressors they feel in emergency. Is that directly connected with the family doctor shortage?
1: Oh, absolutely. I would say, you know, that's multifactorial, how emergency physicians, that new report that came out, are leaving the profession. But I think I did read one piece of it was that they're just finding it very frustrating and challenging over time that emergency rooms are full of people not seeking emergency care. That was definitely one piece of the issue.
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3: Saskatchewan's business community has about 10% more female-owned businesses than the rest of the country. Recent figures showed 1 in 5 privately held Saskatchewan businesses were majority female-owned. These businesses are most likely found in the professional, scientific, healthcare, and social fields, but construction saw a 33% increase in the past 2 years. I'm Paul Martin.
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3: If you spend any time on the highway over the last couple of weeks, like I have in various parts of the province, you will notice the number of vehicles. Traffic is up on the highways. There's no doubt about it. A lot of times, you know, people pulling trailers, boats heading out to the lake, just people traveling into the province or through the province on summer vacation. Highways are busy. But the sad part, the tragic part of this discussion is the number of collisions that have happened this year and the number of fatal collisions that have happened. These numbers are extremely high. In fact, the RCMP have said this summer they've seen a dramatic spike in fatal crashes, more than twice as many people killed compared to the same period last year. We're up to 30, I believe, since June the 1st. The factors, well, impairment, speed, distraction, failing to wear a seatbelt. There's a number of things that lead to fatal car accidents. But what is behind the trend? Why are we seeing this? What can we do to make the roads safe, short of reminding people to be careful on the roadway? This is where my next guest will help us with this conversation. Superintendent Grant St. Germain is the officer in charge of Saskatchewan RCMP Traffic Services for the province of Saskatchewan. And I'm happy to have Superintendent St. Germain joining us by phone this morning. Superintendent, thanks for being here.
4: No problem, Evan.
3: Gosh, these numbers are shocking. I mean, you've been doing this. I don't want to call this out, but I'm going to, I guess. What year are you in? 46?
4: 9 and a half.
3: 49 and a half years in policing, which is a lot. In your time, and you've done a lot of it in traffic services and traffic safety, can you talk about what we're seeing this summer in terms of fatal collisions?
4: Well, it's alarming, Evan, to be honest with you. I've been in charge of traffic in Saskatchewan since 2017. So that's 9 years, or 9 and a half years almost. And our numbers are up significantly. It's one of these things that tends to ebb and flow to some extent, but our overall numbers in 2026 are still down slightly from 2025. However, the summertime, when a lot of people are traveling or on vacation, doing those kinds of things with their families, our numbers this year are I've never seen anything like it. So you alluded to it, but we're at 30 deaths with 20 crashes since June 1st. And actually, since the 10th of July, we've had 14 crashes and 20 deaths, which we've never had any numbers like this. I think the worst year we had was probably several years back, and it was in the fall time, which we kind of attributed maybe to farmers being tired and just fatigue. But a summertime like this, I can never never recall it.
3: I mean, I think the next obvious question becomes what's causing this. And I mentioned factors like impairment, speed, distraction, and not wearing a seatbelt. Is there one that stands out for you that's something that you think we've got to get a handle on quick, or else this trend is not going in the right direction?
4: Well, there's two things, Evan. I think this year in particular, it's been alcohol. We're sitting at, I believe it's 43% of our crashes so far this year. We feel our causal factors are alcohol. So I don't have the exact numbers because in some instances we need to have toxicology reports to come back. But when I say causal factors, and we were able to say this number right now, we found open alcohol at the scene in the crashed vehicle or something like that would give us that indication that alcohol is probably the causing factor of this. We've also had, for instance, last year, seatbelts. And I talked to my analyst here about an hour and a half ago, and she said over the last 7 or 8 years, it seemed to go back between seatbelts and alcohol as being the two leading causal factors. Alcohol has been generally around 30 to 35%, so we're trending a little bit higher than that this year. But in both of those things, with seatbelts and alcohol, they're preventable. Seatbelt laws have been in effect for probably over 50 years, and alcohol has been around for a long time, and those are two causal factors of these accidents that people driving are in control of. They don't have to drink and drive, and they can always buckle up in their seatbelts. So that's what makes it so tragic, is the fact that these are preventable to a certain extent.
3: Superintendent Grant St. Germain of the Saskatchewan RCMP Traffic Services joining me this morning. So when you talk about impaired driving, you're mentioning alcohol and that number of 43%. Can you talk about drug impairment? How prevalent is that? I know that was a worry when the legalization of marijuana and cannabis came in. Has that been an issue? Is it measurable?
4: Yes, it has been, Evan, and it's grown significantly. The biggest thing with alcohol impairment, up until only a few years ago, we didn't really have any way to determine drug impairment. And did I say alcohol? I meant drug impairment is an issue. The drug impairment, we didn't have an easy means in order to be able to detect it without going through blood tests. With things changing with the legalization of marijuana, and with the police having utilization of Sotoxa units and Dräger units, we're able to do roadside screening on suspected drug impairment. That doesn't mean that they necessarily end up with a criminal code drug conviction. However, we're able to screen people on the road. If they're below that threshold, we're able to do a provincial suspension, and those numbers are up significantly, we're probably looking at an average of 20 or so of drug suspensions per week on drivers. And so when you look at it, and with those ones, it's not what you would expect. So it's not necessarily a young person that's going partying. I mean, we had an incident in Craven a couple of years ago where we had a fellow 63 years old with his grandson in the vehicle, and we ended up doing a drug suspension on the individual. Because he had drugs in his system. So it's one of those things where, you know, you'd think it's the party goer, but that's not been what we've been finding necessarily is the case. It could be anybody.
3: Superintendent Grant St. Germain, as we're talking, people are texting in saying they don't get the seatbelt thing. Like, why in this day and age with modern vehicles and technology, I mean, gone are the days where all you have is the old lap belts in the vehicles for the most part. I mean, vehicles come equipped with the seatbelt. What is it? Laziness? Is it complacency? What do you think it is when we talk about seatbelt use?
4: I think it's probably a combination of both. We find a lot of the seatbelt areas where we have problems with it is on rural roads, so gravel roads. And what will happen in a lot of cases is somebody's been driving down a particular gravel road for years. The gravel's all worn off it. The road's smooth. I'm going at whatever speed I'm going. Well, the grader came by yesterday and they graded it. So now we got loose gravel. I'm not wearing a seatbelt. I lose control because I'm driving too fast, because yesterday it was bare pavement. Today it's gravel. Go off the road, hit a road approach, roll the vehicle. I'm not wearing a seatbelt. You're ejected from the vehicle. And a lot of them are like that. More so than, and we still see it on within municipalities and on the highways. But I don't think it's as prevalent as what it is on the gravel and rural roads. So, yeah, it's one of those things, and it's unfortunate because it's preventable.
2: 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Evan Bray on 650 CKOM. 650 CKOM Advantage Saskatchewan for Western Urethane with Paul Martin, Saskatchewan's leading business commentator.
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17: It's 5:30 this morning. The Queen City X gets underway and the Saskatoon X is not far behind. Photo Radar is coming back.
18: The photo radar boxes have spent the summer empty.
17: 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For today, sunshine and a high of 27 degrees. Right now in downtown Saskatoon, it's mostly clear and 15 degrees.
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17: Good morning and thanks for joining me this morning. Regina's exhibition is getting underway today, but the Saskatoon X is not too far behind. Today, the parade begins at 10 o'clock. It all starts at 24th Street and Spadina Crescent, heads west then to 4th Avenue, turns south to 20th Street, then east and goes right back to Spadina. This year's parade marshal is Riversdale Business District's Randy Shabilo. The Saskatoon X officially starts tomorrow at noon at Prairie Land Park. Now, while you're at the Queen City X or watching today's parade, you'll probably need some mosquito spray handy. Saskatoon entomologist Georgiana Antohikrihan says this has been one of the worst seasons in recent years for the nasty little biters, and it's all thanks to the heat and the rainfall we've been experiencing.
19: It always comes back to rainfall and temperature. So mosquitoes need water to reproduce because they have an aquatic larval life stage. So without water, they can't make any more babies.
17: Just a couple weeks ago, the city recorded an average of 168 mosquitoes per trap. That's compared to the 10-year average of about 12. Now, the hot conditions continue today with heat advisories in effect for much of the southern, central, and eastern parts of the province. Regina is included in that heat warning, but so far Saskatoon is right on the edge of it. Summertime, it's also the time when a lot of people are traveling outside the country. Well, now, online passport renewals are open to all eligible Canadian adults. To qualify, you need an address in Canada, be older than 16 when you got your last passport. You have to have had it within the last 15 years as well. Immigration Minister Lena Diab says it means fewer interruptions to work and school while applying.
20: So it means less time standing in the line and more time planning your trip that you're looking forward to.
17: Until now, the online renewal service had a daily cap of 2,000 applications. Getting places, though, could become a bit more difficult or expensive soon. The clock is ticking toward a possible strike by WestJet flight attendants. They could walk off the job as early as Sunday if they don't reach a deal. A key sticking point, compensation for what the union calls unpaid work done on the ground. The province's police watchdog is now involved in an arrest that happened Sunday. RCMP arrested a woman and two men on the Maquisahagan First Nation near Loon Lake. The woman allegedly punched two cops. On social media, the Serious Incident Response Team said it's investigating the use of force in that arrest. In its release to media about that incident, RCMP say they know the video of it has been making the rounds, and they originally said the use of force was reasonable. Now it says it's asked CERT to investigate. Make it 60, the number of people killed on a Saskatchewan road this year. The latest happening Sunday morning. Moosomin RCMP say a car rolled on the mine road in the RM of Rokenville. The driver, a 32-year-old man from Manitoba, was killed. Another bear attack in this province, this time in the RM of Fish Creek. They say a bear has attacked and killed several calves. And people there are being told to use extreme caution to keep their children and pets close. In Banff, backcountry campsites near the town site, they're being closed until further notice, also because of a nosy bear. And anyone wanting to hike in the area has to be in a group of four or more and carry bear spray. It comes after a grizzly bear followed two American hikers on a trail near Banff just a couple of weekends ago. The massive rescue operation is underway after the deadly earthquake in Japan. Crews are still combing through badly damaged shopping mall and collapsed homes looking for trapped survivors. Colonel Sanders' signature black bow tie and dozens of other personal items from KFC founder have sold at a public auction. The largest sale of the night was $30,000 for Sanders' personal 1964 planner with a handwritten list of herbs and spices. And Saskatchewan Rough Riders quarterback Trevor Harris has spent years escaping defenders under stadium lights. Long before that, though, he was learning a completely different kind of footwork. In the Saskatchewan story, Brittany Cafe is uncovering the surprising rhythm behind Harris's rise to the CFL.
21: Before Trevor Harris ever took a snap, he took a dance class.
22: I danced for 14 years. I'm not a great dancer, so don't ask me to give any moves.
21: His mom, Suzanne Harris, owns a dance studio in Ohio. He spent his childhood taking hip-hop, jazz, and gymnastics. And his mom insists those lessons paid off.
23: All the coaches that were there, they would always go, "Do you have to have dance lessons?" He was always asked that at camps because his footwork was really good.
21: Fast feet on the football field and on the dance floor. With a Saskatchewan story, I'm Brittany Cafe, 650 CKOM.
17: 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It is 5:36. Gerald Bowman is in for Mark Loshek. Gerald, all sunshine, right?
24: Well, hopefully. I'm trying to best describe what the sky is like right now. Here's your Saskatoon morning weather. think, is it hazy? Is it cloudy? I think it's a little combination of both right now. But, like Lara said, mainly sunny for today. Your guaranteed high, 27 degrees. Clear for tonight, low 13. Then for tomorrow, sunshine with a high 27. Right now in Saskatoon, it is partly cloudy, the temperature 15 degrees. In sports, last time out, Cody Fajardo and the Edmonton Elks punched the Riders' defense in the mouth. Fajardo threw for over 500 yards and four touchdowns to beat Saskatchewan 36-34. Now the defense will get a chance to throw their own counterpunch this Saturday in Edmonton. 650 CKOM Green Zone Rider reporter Britton Gray has more for us.
0: After watching the game film, defensive back Marcus Sales doesn't believe the defense had a terrible game.
1: It looks bad when, you know, you look at the stats and you say he throws 500 yards and things like that. But, you know, for the majority of the game, I feel like we played well. We just had a couple busts and, you know, that's just unlike us and we just got to get those things cleaned up.
0: He says it was miscommunication between the defensive backs that led to the big plays by the Elks. Meanwhile, on the offensive side, Saskatchewan is expected to be without running back A.J. Ouellette, who suffered a knee injury in the first meeting. At Mosaic Stadium, Britton Gray, 650 CKOM.
24: In baseball, Kaz Okamoto hit his 24th home run to tie the franchise rookie record for the Toronto Blue Jays. But they fell to Washington last night by a score of 8-6. Western Canadian Baseball League action, Medicine Hat Mavericks over the Saskatoon Berries 9-7. And you'll need another streaming service to watch all your hockey games. Here's the Green Zone's Jamie Nye.
2: Well, if you want to watch Wednesday night hockey and some playoff series, you're going to need Prime Video. Rogers siphoning off some of their assets with Amazon for NHL rights in Canada. It's just, it's yet again. 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It's getting very annoying. But if you're saying, I'm not going to get it, guess what happens early this season on Wednesday Night Hockey on Prime? Brady Tkachuk's return to Ottawa. You might want to watch that one.
24: Catch the Green Zone today from 2 until 6 on 650 CKOM. I'm Gerald Bowman. 5:39, and it's time now for the Woodfile.
3: Cotton candy and corn dogs, roller coasters and games. It's summer fair time. The Regina X opens today through Sunday. The Saskatoon X starts with a parade today, then runs tomorrow till next Thursday. Well, good on Saskatoon for having a parade. Regina doesn't even do that anymore. When it did, fairs were a bigger deal. Pioneer Days in Saskatoon and Buffalo Days in Regina saw businesses decorate, staff and others wear period costumes. There was a buzz during fair week. No offense to the hardworking volunteers who put on the fairs. This is more about how people generally are less involved in their community overall. Even the names of the fairs reflect that. The X is generic. Pioneer Days and Buffalo Days were about where the community came from, a celebration of our history and evolution. What kind of summer fair we staged says something about our community and our pride of place, which, thankfully, is not yet extinguished. I'm Murray Wood.
24: Thanks a lot, Murray. Here's your Saskatoon morning weather for today, ex-parade day. Lots of sunshine expected with a high 27 degrees. Clear for tonight, low 13. Day one of the X tomorrow. Day one of the Fringe Festival tomorrow. Sunny, high 27. Friday, sunshine, a high 28. Saturday, sunny, 32 degrees. Right now in Regina, 18. Kinderslake in at 14. Both Humboldt and Watrous, 16 degrees. Yorkton, 17 this hour. Swift Current, 18. The Battle Ford, 16. Good morning, Prince Albert. You're in at 17 degrees. Right now in Saskatoon, it is partly cloudy. Just a little bit of haziness right now. The temperature, 15 degrees. It is 5:40.
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7: Last year's record harvest for some Saskatchewan crops pushed net farm income in the province beyond $5 billion. That represents about 40% of the total farm income in Canada. The one difference between the 2 years in this province was volume. Carryover, or grain in the bin, at year-end 2025 was $2 billion higher than 2024. I'm Paul Martin.
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0: 5:43 on your Wednesday morning. Good morning, Gerald Bowman in for Mark Loshak. He's on holiday mode right now. A lot of people on holiday mode right now, and the warm temperatures continue. We'll bring you up to date on all your weather conditions. Also coming up in the next, few minutes, Candace Shearling with Saskatoon's Prairie Land Park is going to give us the lowdown on the X Parade. Big, big day for Saskatoon in the downtown area. We're going to go over the parade route, what you need to know, and there's even a parade marshal. There hasn't been a parade marshal in a number of years. Also this morning, your chance to win. Yeah, we've got X Super Passes. Stay tuned for that later on. And we're going to talk about, in depth, about mosquitoes. I can't say what that last word is. What is going on? It's crazy. Absolutely crazy. You cut the lawn. I don't have a huge backyard. Little lawn area. I cut it. I got to race in. Spray down. Mosquitoes. Again, have we seen the worst of it? Is this the worst every year we've ever had? Entomologist with the City of Saskatoon will join us. It is a busy morning. Let's get going. It's 5:44.
1: Good morning. Here are your top headlines. The Queen City X kicks off today in Regina. Gates open at noon, and this year's Saskatoon X is not far behind. The parade gets underway downtown at 10 o'clock this morning. Gates for the Saskatoon X open tomorrow at noon. While you're at the parade or at the X, you'll probably need some bug spray. A Saskatoon bug expert says this has been one of the worst seasons in recent years for mosquitoes because of all of the rain and the heat. Now, speaking of the heat, advisories remain today for much of southern, central, and eastern parts of Saskatchewan. That includes Regina. Saskatoon has not yet been added to the list. It just got easier to renew your passport. You can now do it online, with the option now open to everybody over the age of 16. There are a few conditions, though. Getting places might become a little bit trickier. The clock is ticking towards a possible strike by WestJet flight attendants. They could walk off the job as early as Sunday if they don't reach a deal. I'm Lara Fominoff, 650 CKOM.
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0: The last two mornings, we've been talking about fog patches here and there. Nothing to worry about right now. Here is your Saskatoon morning weather, and if you're heading to the X, it's going to be a nice, nice day. Lots of sunshine for today. Guaranteed high 27. Clear for tonight, low 13. Tomorrow, sunshine, high 27. Speaking of guaranteed weather, yesterday the guaranteed high was 29. The actual high was 27. The jackpot of 300, now up to 325. And Mandy Penrose of Watrous. If we are off by 3 or more degrees for today, you win $325 cash. How do you enter? For the Weather Guarantee, go to CKOM. Look for the CKOM Weather Guarantee drop-down. Once again, today's guaranteed high, 27 degrees. It is 5:47. Everything you need to know about the X Parade. Coming up next.
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12: When I think of summer, I think most fondly of the summer of 1990. Old enough to be left home alone, but not quite of age to get a job. I'd wake up to a list of small chores to do, some sandwiches made in the fridge for lunch, and then an afternoon of adventures. There were a whole bunch of bike trails in my neighborhood, and me and my friends would head off until you knew your parents would be back home. Dirty, exhausted, we biked for ages. On the days my friends weren't available, I grabbed as many Sweet Valley High books as the library would allow me to take out. I'd lay in a blanket in the yard, dreaming of the life of California and the Wakefield twins. I think of the life my two kids have now. Like so many of their age, they communicate with friends through text, the virtual games they play together. It doesn't seem like they have the freedom we did. I want to judge it, but as I heard the cheers from the basement that they and five friends had defeated the Minecraft monster, you realize they are making memories that they too will look on with fondness, just in a different way. I'm Sarah Mills.
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2: Saskatoon X Parade begins at 10 o'clock this morning. Here's what you need to know. This is where it's going to start. 24th and Spadina Crescent East. That's near the University Bridge. Heading west on 24th to 4th Ave. South on 4th Avenue to 20th Street, so past Midtown Plaza. Then east on 20th to Spadina Crescent East. And then north on Spadina back to 24th. So one big loop, all starting at 10 this morning. Candace Shearling is the director of signature events with Saskatoon's Prairieland Park. Candace, there's a parade marshal this year.
3: Yeah. Yes, Randy Shabilo. We are so happy to bring back this longstanding tradition for the parade in recognizing an amazing community leader. Randy has been involved with our parade for the last 40 years. This is actually his 40th year, and his dedication and spirit for community and what he's done for Prairieland, and especially his contributions to the parade and the X, is just a really great opportunity to recognize him. We have a Grand Marshal sash that we'll be presenting to him that was donated to us by Métis Nation. So that will be really special, as well as a few traditions that we'll be introducing in an official kickoff to the Saskatoon X.
2: Candace Shearling with Saskatoon's Prairieland Park. Once again, the Saskatoon X Parade all through the downtown. It starts at 10 this morning. Finding a family doctor has become a challenge for thousands of Saskatchewan people, but that could be changing. The province considering a centralized registry that would match patients with available primary care providers. Evan Bray spoke with Dr. Darcy McGonigal, family physician and president of the Saskatchewan College of Family Physicians, about how the proposed system would work.
4: Develop a registry that would allow patients to be paired with family physicians and other primary care providers across the province in a facilitated way. So what that means is that currently we have people in a situation when they don't have a family physician. They are calling family physician offices daily. They go through great lengths to find a family physician, and it's putting a toll on them, and it's also placing a toll on family physician offices who are fielding these calls day in, day out. And so the idea is that you would identify yourself as a person who doesn't have a family physician, and on the other side, family physician offices would be able to get on the provider registry and say, hey, I have some capacity to take a patient or two. And then there would be a matching of people. So we would be able to get people connected with family physicians and primary care providers across the province in a streamlined way centrally.
5: I've got a friend who's a family doctor, and he talks often about the number of people that either call or show up at his office hoping that he or some of the other doctors in the practice will take new patients. Do you have any idea, Dr. McGonigal, of the scope of the problem? Like, do we know how many people in the province are currently searching for a family doctor?
4: Well, our latest number that we have is based on a survey, a poll that was done a couple of years ago, and it's thought to be about 1 in 6 people in Saskatchewan don't have a family physician, which is a significant number. And this varies from time to time, obviously, with the flux of the numbers of family physicians in the province. But we've been probably around that number, and maybe even a bit worse currently, but we don't really have a way of knowing that data. Mm-hmm. And that's also something that this registry would actually show, like, what is our capacity in this province for family physicians and primary care providers, and where do we have gaps, and how can we increase that access?
5: Will the registry connect people with family physicians, or would nurse practitioners play into this in any way, or other primary care providers?
4: Yeah, so the registry right now is just in a working group stage, and they're working on kind of what does this look like. It would definitely include nurse practitioners, is the hope. They have representation on this working group as well. And I think, you know, a solution for access to primary care providers across the province obviously includes them. But we are really, you know, looking at this as a province-wide solution and not just kind of the ad hoc thing that is happening right now where, as you mentioned, patients are just trying their best every day to find a provider.
5: Mm-hmm. I've had the Minister of Health on my program many times, and I know he's talked about wanting every Saskatchewan resident connected to a primary care provider by the end of 2028. Is that a realistic goal?
4: Well, it all depends. You know, I think they're looking at some solutions that would help them achieve that, which would include some virtual care options as kind of a fill-in. I think I honestly think it's probably not likely by 2028 that
2: Dr. Darcy McGonigal, Saskatchewan College of Family Physicians, on the Evan Bray Show. It is 5:57, the 6 o'clock news, up next.
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5: It's 6 o'clock this morning. The Queen City X gets underway on the Saskatoon exhibition. Not far behind. Photo Radar is making its way back.
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5: You can now renew your passports online. For today's sunshine with a high of 27 degrees. Right now in downtown Saskatoon, it's sunny but kind of hazy, and it's 15 degrees.
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5: Good morning. Thank you so much for joining me. We have so much to get to this morning, but we're going to start off with the fun stuff. Rides are ready for fairgoers. The gates to the Queen City Exhibition swing open at noon today, and our Jillian Massey has the latest on what to expect from that fair.
7: West Coast Amusements is bringing the rides once again. Kyle Russell with Real District says there's some playful pooches with the Super Dog Show returning.
8: I mean, everyone loves to watch those athletes and then, you know, get a potograph after.
7: A dive show will see performers plummet from new heights. And of course, there will be all the mini donuts you could ever eat. In Regina, Jillian Massey, 650 CKOM.
5: Now the Saskatoon X is not far behind. Today, the parade gets underway at 10 a.m. It starts at 24th and Spadina Crescent, kind of makes a big circle right around the downtown, and then ends up going back up Spadina Crescent to its starting point. This year's parade marshal is Riversdale Business District's Randy Shabilo. The Saskatoon X officially starts tomorrow at noon at Prairieland Park. Now, while you're at the Queen City X or watching today's parade, you'll probably need some mosquito spray, if you can find some. Saskatoon's entomologist Georgiana Antohikrahan says it's been one of the worst seasons in recent years for the nasty little biters, and it's all thanks to the heat and the rainfall we've seen.
9: It always comes back to rainfall and temperature. So mosquitoes need water to reproduce because they have an aquatic larval life stage. So without water, they can't make any more babies.
5: Just weeks ago, the city recorded an average of 168 mosquitoes per trap. That's compared with a 10-year average of 12. Now, the hot conditions continue as well today. Heat advisories remain in effect for much of the southern, central, and eastern parts of the province. It all kind of makes a big U-shape around Saskatoon. Regina is included in the heat warning, but so far Saskatoon is just on the edge of it. Summer is also the time when a lot of people are traveling outside of the country. Well, now online passport renewals are open to all eligible Canadian adults. You need to have an address here in Canada, be older than 16 when you got your last passport, and must have received it in the last 15 years. Immigration Minister Lena Diab says it means fewer interruptions to work and school while applying.
10: So it means less time standing in the line and more time planning your trip that you're looking forward to.
5: Until now, the online renewal service had a daily cap of 2,000 applications. Getting places could become a little bit more difficult soon. The clock is ticking on a potential strike by WestJet flight attendants. They could walk off the job as early as Sunday if a deal is not reached. As of next month, there are going to be some new photo radar cameras to catch speeders on the roads. Senior reporter Lisa Schick tells us that SGI's got a new contract.
6: After a bit of finagling, SGI has a new deal for photo radar cameras with Global Traffic Systems, a company out of Ontario. That will start sometime in August. SGI says nothing is going to change about the program, but they won't be in the boxes anymore. The cameras will be mounted on poles. You heard it here first that the last company ended its contract early, taking its cameras with it at the end of May. In Regina, Lisa Schick, 650 CKOM.
5: There's been another bear attack in this province. This time, the RM of Fish Creek, that's near Rostern. A bear has attacked and killed several calves. And people are being told to use extreme caution and to keep their children and pets close by. In Banff, backcountry campsites near the town site are being closed as well until further notice because of a nosy bear. Anyone who wants to hike in the area has to be in a group of four or more and carry bear spray. It all comes after a grizzly bear followed two American hikers on a trail near Banff just a couple of weekends ago. And back in this province, Saskatchewan Rough Riders quarterback Trevor Harris has spent years escaping defenders under stadium lights, but long before those touchdowns, he was learning a totally different kind of footwork. In this Saskatchewan story, Brittany Caffey uncovers the surprising rhythm behind Harris's rise to the CFL.
11: Before Trevor Harris ever took a snap, he took a dance class.
12: I danced for 14 years. I'm not a great dancer, so don't ask me to give any moves.
11: His mom, Suzanne Harris, owns a dance studio in Ohio. He spent his childhood taking hip-hop, jazz, and gymnastics. And his mom insists those lessons paid off.
13: All the coaches that were there, they would always go, "Do you have to have dance lessons?" He was always asked that at camps because his footwork was really good.
11: Fast feet on the football field and on the dance floor. With a Saskatchewan story, I'm Brittany Caffey, 650 CKOM.
5: And you can see some dance photos of a young Trevor Harris at CKOM.com. 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It is 6:06. Gerald Bowman's in with the weather. Kind of hazy out there.
14: Yeah, no? Sun is up. It's trying to poke through right now. It's going to be a great day, Laura. Here is your Saskatoon morning weather. Lots of sunshine for our ex-parade day. Don't parade out your exes. It's ex, like the parade, right? With the floats and the bands, that sort of thing. High 27 for today. Clear for tonight. Low 13. Sunshine for tomorrow with a high of 27. Right now in Saskatoon, partly cloudy. A little bit of haze. The temperature, 15 degrees. In sports, the Riders defense doesn't have to wait long for another crack at the Edmonton Elks. They allowed more than 500 passing yards in last week's 36-34 loss.
15: It gets your blood boiling a little bit to go see a guy that punched you in the mouth the last time.
16: The Riders defense and coordinator Josh Bell know they have to limit their mistakes ahead of their rematch with the Elks. Bell says they are excited to get a chance to face Edmonton shortly after their last game.
15: I think it'll be fun for us to go outside and play with these guys again.
16: While the Riders haven't ruled out running back A.J. Ouellette, it'll be a tall task for him to play this week. At Mosaic Stadium, Britton Gray, 650 CKOM.
14: The Green Zone's Jamie Nye has more on Ouellette's questionable status.
17: Good news, bad news when it comes to the injury for A.J. Ouellette. The bad news is he's likely not available for this Saturday's game against the Edmonton Elks. But Corey Mace says they believe it avoided long-term injury, so more week-to-week.

0: KOM. I'm Gerald Bowman.
1: It is 6:08. It is time now for the Wood File with CKOM's Murray Wood.
2: Cotton candy and corn dogs, roller coasters and games. It's summer fair time. The Regina X opens today through Sunday. The Saskatoon X starts with a parade today, then runs tomorrow till next Thursday. Well, good on Saskatoon for having a parade. Regina doesn't even do that anymore. When it did, fairs were a bigger deal. Pioneer Days in Saskatoon and Buffalo Days in Regina saw businesses decorate, staff and others wear period costumes. There was a buzz during fair week. No offense to the hardworking volunteers who put on the fairs. This is more about how people generally are less involved in their community overall. Even the names of the fairs reflect that. The X is generic. Pioneer Days and Buffalo Days were about where the community came from, a celebration of our history and evolution. What kind of summer fair we staged says something about our community and our pride of place, which, thankfully, is not yet extinguished. I'm Murray Wood.
0: Here's your Saskatoon morning weather for your Wednesday, July 29th. Midweek Wednesday looks really good. Lots of sunshine for today. You're heading to the Saskatoon X, which starts at 10 in the downtown. Yeah, excellent weather. High 27 for today. Clear for tonight, low 13. More sunshine tomorrow, 27 for a high. Friday, sunny and 28. Saturday, up to 32 with the sunshine. Then for Sunday, a little bit of a trend starting on Sunday. We're heading the other way. Sunday, sunshine, high 23. Right now in Regina, 18 degrees. Kindersley, 14. Humboldt and Watrous, 16. Yorkton, 17 degrees. Swift Current in at 18. The Battle Ford, 16. Prince Albert, 17. Right now in Saskatoon, just a few clouds. The temperature, 15 degrees. It is 6:10. You heard it in our newscast. We got more coming up next. The latest on photo radar. Yeah, it's coming back.
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6:13. Good morning, Gerald Bowman in for Shaq. He's off for a few days. Glad to have you along. Right now in Saskatoon, 15 degrees, looking for a guaranteed

0: high of 27. Okay, this is a very familiar scene for all of us. You're piloting your car down the freeway in Saskatoon, Circle Drive. Okay, maybe you're going 95. Maybe you're going a Hyundai. And then all of a sudden, you're behind that vehicle. What are they braking for? What's going on? And why are they down to 85 kilometers an hour? Oh, then you realize, yeah, we're passing a photo radar box. Well, those photo radar boxes haven't been used effective for the last few weeks, but we've learned there's a new vendor starting August. We don't know the exact date. What, August 1st is coming up on Saturday, and it's going to be different as well. They're not going to have those photo radar boxes. What do they say? They're going to be pole-mounted cameras. So you got a few days. Then you got to obey the law. Yeah, photo radar. It's coming back. It is 6:14.
1: Good morning. Here are your top headlines. It's that time of the summer for fairs, the food, and the fun. The Queen City X kicks off today in Regina, while in Saskatoon, the X Parade gets underway downtown at 10 o'clock this morning. Gates open at Prairieland Park at noon tomorrow. A couple of months without it, but now photo radar is coming back. SGI has found a new vendor and says the photo radar will be operational again at some point in August. That means any time from Saturday on. It's going to be another hot, sweaty day across Saskatchewan. Heat warnings continue for Regina, the south, the eastern, and much of the central part of the province, except for Saskatoon. You can now renew your passports online if you meet some conditions. Before, online renewals were limited to 2,000 applications per day. And WestJet flight attendants could walk off the job as early as Sunday if they don't reach a new deal with the airline. Ground time pay is the main sticking point. I'm Laura Fominoff, 650 CKOM.
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0: See if they recognize me. There's some kayakers out on the river right now. I'm going to wave. No, they're pretty concentrated. They got work to do. You know what? This great week, last week of July, for weather just continues. Today, for the X Parade, lots of sunshine, a high 27. Clear for tonight, low 13. Sunshine again for tomorrow with a high 27. Right now in Saskatoon, a little bit of haze. It is sunny. The temperature, 15 degrees. You know what's great? The weather this last week of August. You know what's not great? Those mosquitoes. We're going to talk with the city entomologist. All things mosquitoes, up next.
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6: 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The TSX up 181 to 35,749. The Dow up 537 to 52,747. In early morning trading, the loonie is sitting at 70.9 cents U.S., and oil is up $3.33 to $82.59 U.S. a barrel. Now, the business report with Paul Martin.
7: We hear a lot about investment and how Saskatchewan is attracting a disproportionate share of investment flows these days in this country. We have big projects underway, mines like Jansen and Foran, a couple major uranium mines now getting underway, plus the oil industry is a key contributor to this metric. Now, there is a reason we talk about this. Investment triggers growth, and it improves living standards. The Fraser Institute has now waded into this conversation, looking at investment levels here versus the U.S., and it's not a pretty picture. We used to invest more than the Americans, but just over 10 years ago, roughly the time Justin Trudeau became Prime Minister, they surpassed us and are widening the gap every year since. Now, there is one exception in this, that's Saskatchewan. We even outpaced the U.S. in 2024, and we're far ahead of the rest of the country here, but right behind us are Alberta and Newfoundland, the other oil producers. The difference for Saskatchewan is mining. Nova Scotia was the lowest, roughly a quarter of Saskatchewan's level. I'm Paul Martin.
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0: Right now, some sunshine, 15. Your high for today, 27 degrees. What has been the number one topic of conversation lately? Oh, man. The most annoying sound ever. Yeah, you got a mosquitoes. How bad is it? Well, joining the CKOM Morning Show is Georgiana Antoki Crehan, entomologist with the City of Saskatoon. Can we safely say that this has been one of the worst years ever?
22: Well, it's been one of the worst years in recent times. So what we have to remember is that we've been in a bit of a drought right until recently. So the drought started around maybe 2015 and only let up in recent years. So part of the averages we report for mosquitoes, they're a little bit influenced by that drought. But that doesn't make it any less worse when mosquitoes are swarming you out there, knowing that it could be worse out there.
0: What is that perfect recipe to produce so many mosquitoes?
22: Mm-hmm. So with mosquito management, it always comes back to rainfall and temperature. So mosquitoes need water to reproduce because they have an aquatic larval life stage. So without water, they can't make any more babies. So when we get a lot of water, like we've been getting lately, that's just creating a lot more habitat and a lot more spaces for them to reproduce. Temperature comes in regulating how fast we can expect to see mosquitoes. So the hotter it is, the faster they'll develop. And if we get really hot days like we've been seeing lately, it can push up that development window from egg to adult to be about as short as a week as compared to 2 or 3 weeks.
0: Here we are, the last few days of July. For mosquito trap counts set out by the city of Saskatoon, how do they compare with other years or other weeks?
22: So I haven't gotten last week's data just yet. So what we do is we capture mosquitoes nightly, and then we record the average at the end of the week. So I don't yet have last week's average. However, this week's probably going to be less compared to 2 weeks ago when we had that big spike. We had about 168 mosquitoes per trap that we intercepted. And, you know, when you compare that to the 10-year average, that was about 12 mosquitoes we'd see in the traps for the 10-year average. So that's significantly more. But, you know, if you look at the calendar and if you look to see when we had our biggest rainfall event, it's right within that 1.5-2 week mark from when we get all of that habitat opening up and more mosquito reproduction being able to happen.
0: What does the city do to minimize mosquitoes?
22: Mm-hmm. So we have a mosquito control program. So our staff will go out and monitor and inspect known mosquito breeding sites within city public spaces, as well as a 2-kilometer buffer around the city. And they will check to see if there's enough mosquitoes there to meet the threshold for treatment. And there definitely have been this past couple of weeks. And then they will apply a product that contains the mosquito-killing bacteria Bacillus thuringiensis israelensis. It only affects mosquitoes and closely related flies, and it's perfectly safe to use around people, pets, and wildlife. And then after every major rain event, they will reset back to the city. So they'll work their way outwards from the center of the city following a rain event. And when we get more rain, they'll start that all over again. So we'll do this all season for when mosquito season starts to mosquito season end.
0: Thank you so much for joining us this morning.
22: Mm-hmm. Happy to be here.
0: Georgiana Antoki-Crehan, entomologist with the city of Saskatoon. Now, coming up right after the 6:30 news, your go-to, what is the best thing to deal with mosquito bites? It is 6:26. Here's your Saskatoon morning weather. Lots of sunshine for today for the X Parade, a high 27. Right now in Saskatoon, sunny and 15. 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
15: The new Spider-Man movie opens this weekend, expected to be the biggest opening of the year, with projections of over $465 million worldwide. It's official, Rihanna back in studio. She's working on a follow-up to her last album. That goes back to 2016. Learning some details from the Taylor-Travis wedding, Travis was apparently a puddle watching his nieces come down a ramp that he built. Dior, who created their wedding attire, reports the singer will be sharing photos to her Instagram soon. Well, this went by in a blink. Katy Perry and Justin Trudeau celebrating 1 year together. It was a year ago the country was shocked and in disbelief that they were actually a couple. First Brad Pitt's kids, now Tom Cruise's daughter Suri has dropped the cruise and taken Katie Holmes' last name. Tom apparently hasn't seen her in 6 years. And go look at Dakota Johnson. She's unrecognizable playing Marilyn Monroe in a new movie. It is a wild transformation. That's what's trending. I'm Shauna Foster.
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25: It's 6:30 this morning. The fairs, the floats, and the fun. Both Regina's and Saskatoon's X celebrations begin. The province says it's making headway on healthcare recruiting.
26: I saw a recruitment ad from the SHRA on a mobile site.
25: And Photo Radar is coming back, but in a different form.
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25: For today, sunshine, a high of 27 degrees. Right now in downtown Saskatoon, it's kind of hazy, but sunny and 14 degrees.
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25: Good morning. Thank you so much for joining me. In just a few hours, the floats and the music, the fun, it all begins in downtown Saskatoon with the X Parade. It starts at 10 o'clock this morning, goes downtown at 24th Street and Spadina Crescent, circles its way around the downtown area, then back up to Spadina to the same spot. Our sister station, C95, will also be there handing out treats. This year's parade marshal is the Riversdale Business District's Randy Shabilo. The 8-day X then kicks off tomorrow at noon at Prairieland Park. Right now, all the treats you could hope for are being deep fried at the Queen City X. Those fairgrounds open at noon today. And our reporter Jillian Massey has more on what we can expect.
28: You can have your own fairground feast. Kyle Russell with Real District says there's all the mini donuts you could hope for.
29: You can imagine we've got some vendors who are bringing some cookies and cream mini donuts. If you're a mini donut aficionado, this is the place to be.
28: Hopefully you'll eat before hitting the coasters. West Coast Amusements is bringing the stomach-flipping rides. And watch a diving show where performers plummet from new heights. In Regina, Jillian Massey, 650 CKOM.
25: Now, if you can get your hands on some mosquito spray while you're watching the parade or down at the Queen City X, might be a good idea. It's been a tough summer for mosquitoes, and the recent heat and rainfall is the reason why. Saskatoon's entomologist Georgiana Antahikrian says the rain and after years of drought has created the ideal breeding conditions.
30: With the drought, a lot of mosquito habitat, historic mosquito habitat, has dried up. And now we're seeing a lot of those places begin to be active once again.
25: She says getting rid of standing water around your house is one of the best ways to reduce the mosquitoes. This morning, just got easier to renew your passport. You can do it online. The option now open to all eligible adults after years of only being available to some passport holders. You need to have an address here in Canada, be older than 16, and have to have received your previous passport within the last 15 years. Flying to another country country, though, might get a bit more complicated. WestJet flight attendants could walk off the job as early as Sunday if they don't reach a new deal with the airline. That hinges on where the two sides land on ground pay. This might look a little different today, but photo radar is on the way back to Saskatchewan, and it could begin this weekend. Senior reporter Lisa Schick has the details.
27: After the last company abruptly ended its contract at the end of May, the photo radar boxes have spent the summer empty. But SGI has signed a new contract with an Ontario company, Global Traffic Systems, and that will start sometime in August. SGI says the system will work the same with the same locations, but the cameras will be mounted on poles instead of installed in boxes. In Regina, Lisa Schick, 650 CKOM.
25: Earlier this week, we told you about a Saskatchewan advisory committee in talks about setting up a registry to help people find a family doctor. Well, today, the province is sharing that progress is happening with efforts to bring in more healthcare workers. Dr. Brian Stout is one of the more than 700 doctors that have come to Saskatchewan. He's an emergency pediatric physician from Florida. He's noticed one main difference in his patients here.
26: We would get teenagers such experimenting with drugs, alcohol, all that type of thing, but the level of addiction I'm seeing here seems to be much, much different.
25: Health Minister Jeremy Cockrell says work to recruit has led to growth in healthcare workers in Saskatchewan by about 7,500 since 2022. There's a warning out this morning in the rural municipality of Fish Creek near Rostern. A bear has killed several calves in the southeastern corner of the RM. Farmers, visitors, and residents being urged to use extreme caution, keep their children and their pets close. What do Kobe Bryant, tap dancing, and a CFL quarterback have in common? Sounds kind of like a strange joke, but for Trevor Harris, it became part of his off-season training. In this Saskatchewan story, Brittany Caffey is learning the methods behind Harris's famous footwork.
3: Trevor Harris had already made it to the CFL as a quarterback, but during the 2019 off-season, he decided to work on something a little different to improve his game, tap dancing. The inspiration actually came from Kobe Bryant.
4: He talked about how he did tap dancing one off-season, and he did it for his footwork, so I was like, you know what? If Kobe's going to do it, I might as well give it a whirl.
3: So he and his wife signed up for a tap class, and he even participated in the recital.
4: Learned a lot and, you know, was able to kind of get the kickball changes and all that kind of stuff, and it was kind of fun.
3: Turns out the difference between good footwork and great footwork is a pair of tap shoes. With the Saskatchewan Story, I'm Brittany Caffey, 650 CKOM.
25: And you can see a video of Harris tap moves at CKOM.com. 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It is 6:36, and we've got Gerald Bowman in with our weather forecast.
0: Like every other day this week, Laura, it's been perfect. Here's your Saskatoon morning weather for Trail Appliances. 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Lots of sunshine for today for X Parade Day, which begins at 10 downtown. High 27, clear for tonight, low 13. More sunshine tomorrow with a high 27. Right now in Saskatoon, it is sunny. The temperature, 15 degrees. In sports, last time out, Cody Fajardo and the Edmonton Elks punched the Riders' defense in the mouth. Fajardo threw for over 500 yards and four touchdowns to beat Saskatchewan 36-34. Now the defense will get a chance to throw their own counterpunch this Saturday in Edmonton. 650 CKOM Green Zone Rider reporter Britton Gray has more for us.
5: After watching the game film, defensive back Marcus Sales doesn't believe the defense had a terrible game.
6: It looks bad when, you know, you look at the stats and you say he throws 500 yards and things like that. But, you know, for the majority of the game, I feel like we played well. We just had a couple busts and, you know, that's just unlike us and we just got to get those things cleaned up.
5: He says it was miscommunication between the defensive backs that led to the big plays by the Elks. Meanwhile, on the offensive side, Saskatchewan is expected to be without running back A.J. Ouellette, who suffered a knee injury in the first meeting. At Mosaic Stadium, Britton Gray, 650 CKOM.
0: In baseball, Kaz Okamoto hit his 24th home run to tie the franchise rookie record for the Toronto Blue Jays. But they fell to Washington last night by a score of 8-6. Western Canadian Baseball League action, Medicine Hat Mavericks over the Saskatoon Berries 9-7. And you'll need another streaming service to watch all your hockey games. Here's the Green Zone's Jamie Nye.
2: Well, if you want to watch Wednesday night hockey and some playoff series, you're going to need Prime Video. Rogers siphoning off some of their assets with Amazon for NHL rights in Canada. It's just, it's yet again. You know, Rogers increases their fee for Sportsnet Plus, and now we'll give you less, and now you'll need another subscription service. It, for sports fans, for everybody, it's just another hit financially, cent by cent. It's getting very annoying, but if you're saying, I'm not going to get it, guess what happens early this season on Wednesday Night Hockey on Prime? Brady Tkachuk's return to Ottawa. You might want to watch that one.
0: Catch the Green Zone today from 2 until 6 on 650 CKOM. I'm Gerald Bowman. 639 and time now for the Mills Minute with Provincial News Director Sarah Mills.
7: When I think of summer, I think most fondly of the summer of 1990. Old enough to be left home alone, but not quite of age to get a job. I'd wake up to a list of small chores to do, some sandwiches made in the fridge for lunch, and then an afternoon of adventures. There were a whole bunch of bike trails in my neighborhood, and me and my friends would head off until you knew your parents would be back home. Dirty, exhausted, we biked for ages. On the days my friends weren't available, I grabbed as many Sweet Valley High books as the library would allow me to take out. I'd lay on a blanket in the yard, dreaming of the life of California and the Wakefield twins. I think of the life my two kids have now. Like so many of their age, they communicate with friends through text, the virtual games they play together. It doesn't seem like they have the freedom we did. I want to judge it, but as I heard the cheers from the basement that they and five friends had defeated the Minecraft monster, you realize they are making memories that they too will look on with fondness, just in a different way. I'm Sarah Mills.
0: Yeah, we are winding down summer, but there's still so much left. Yeah, July will soon be done. Lots of August. A little bit of September as well. Here's your Saskatoon morning weather. Sunshine for today. Guaranteed high, 27 degrees. Clear 13 for tonight. Tomorrow, sunny and 27. Friday, sunny and 28. Up to 32 under the sunshine on Saturday. And then we're going to take a little step back on Sunday. Sunny with a high 23. Right now in Regina, 18 degrees. Kinderslay, 13. Humboldt and Watrous, 17. Good morning, Yorkton. You're in at 17 this hour. Swift Current, 17. The Battleford, 16. Prince Albert, 15. Right now in Saskatoon, just a great start to the day. Sunshine temperature is 16 degrees. It is 6:41. Coming up next, what's your go-to for a mosquito bite? To fix that mosquito bite, to get rid of the itch. That's coming up next.
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0: Good morning, Gerald Bowman in for Mark Loschak. He's off for a few days. We talked about it last hour with an entomologist from the city of Saskatoon. We continue this morning. Mosquitoes have definitely been putting in OT lately. What's your go-to for those itchy bites? Now, there are plenty of remedies out there, but which ones actually work? Pharmacist Lindsay Ziegler says if she had to recommend just a couple of things, she'd start with a non-drowsy antihistamine like Claritin, Reactin, or a low-dose hydrocortisone cream to help calm the itch.
1: I guess when a mosquito actually bites you, they inject some sort of salivary secretion that causes that local sort of histamine reaction. So that's your classic inflammation, redness, swelling, itch, the classic mosquito bite we all know. So antihistamines, what they do is they sort of block that release of histamine, that chemical in the body that causes the reaction. And you get these topical corticosteroids. So they help reduce the swelling, the redness, the itch. And they do that by sort of narrowing the blood vessels, and they sort of quiet the nerves in the body that send that chemical, that itch message to the brain.
0: But what about that viral hot spoon trick? You know, the one where you heat up a spoon, press it on the bite. Does it actually work?
1: You know what? I think it could provide a little bit of benefit, but I think it's a bit of an old wives' tale, to each their own, so to speak. But I think the heat is going to provide that sort of short-term nerve distraction. It's going to take your mind away from that itch. But like you said, you have to be cautious not to heat that spoon too much, because it can burn the skin and make the swelling worse. So if it was me, I'd be more inclined to lean towards that cold compress versus hot.
0: On the CKOM Morning Show Facebook page, you had some pretty creative suggestions. Benadryl sticks, one of the more popular answers. Others swear by Vicks VapoRub. And a few of you even recommended diaper rash cream. Yeah, diaper rash cream, saying the zinc helps take the itch away. What's your go-to for mosquito bites? Join the conversation. 1-877-332-8255. It's 6:45.
25: Good morning. Here are your top headlines. The Queen City X kicks off today in Regina. Gates open at noon, and this year's Saskatoon X is not far behind. The parade gets underway downtown at 10 o'clock this morning. Gates for the Saskatoon X open tomorrow at noon. While you're at the parade or at the X, you'll probably need some bug spray. A Saskatoon bug expert says this has been one of the worst seasons in recent years for mosquitoes because of all of the rain and the heat. Now, speaking of the heat, advisories remain today for much of southern, central, and eastern parts of Saskatchewan. That includes Regina. Saskatoon has not yet been added to the list. It just got easier to renew your passport. You can now do it online, with the option now open to everybody over the age of 16. There are a few conditions, though. Getting places might become a little bit trickier. The clock is ticking towards a possible strike by WestJet flight attendants. They could walk off the job as early as Sunday if they don't reach a deal. I'm Lara Fominoff, 650 CKOM.
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0: Here's your Saskatoon morning weather for the X Parade, 10 o'clock, downtown Saskatoon. The day is going to be great. Lots of sunshine with a guaranteed high today, 27 degrees. Clear and 13 for tonight. Tomorrow, deja vu all over again. Sunshine, high 27. Right now in Saskatoon, it is sunny and 15 degrees. It is 6:47. Coming up before 7 o'clock, we will talk with Evan Bray.
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18: The Canola Council of Canada is preparing for a major leadership transition at the top of one of Western Canada's most vital crop sectors. Chris Davison has announced he will step down as president and CEO of the Canola Council effective December 31st. Davison, who took the helm in 2023 after joining as vice president in 2021, led the organization through a turbulent stretch marked by trade volatility in key international markets, alongside a major strategic restructuring of the council's core priorities. Despite recent trade friction, Davison points to strong reasons for long-term optimism across the sector, highlighting massive investments in domestic crush processing, growing biofuel demand, and record canola production. The council board of directors is launching an immediate search for his successor. For prairie growers, maintaining strong leadership at the Canola Council will be essential as domestic processing capacity expands and global market access remains an absolute top priority. I'm Sean Haney.

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0: Good morning, Gerald Bowman in for Mark Loschak. Coming up right after the 8:30 news is the Evan Bray Show. Morning, Evan.
1: How's it going today?
0: Excellent. It's just a great day for a parade, isn't it?
1: I was going to say, the big parade this morning at 10 o'clock. I love that Saskatoon still has a parade. Regina canceled their parade, which I feel, you know, I've talked with a couple of people. I remember the exhibition as a kid, and it seemed to be a bigger community event years ago, Gerald.
0: I know.
1: Like, yeah. Businesses would decorate, people would dress up. It's always fun. The exhibition is fun, but it's changed a little bit, I think, through the years.
0: And I love some of the parades, especially small town. I was on bigger fair days, yeah. Mid-June, and they were just throwing out heaps and heaps of candy. I remember when I was young, when they ran out of candy, sometimes out came the pennies or nickels, and that was great because for a penny, you could get two mojos.
1: Right? That's right.
0: Yeah.
1: You could get something for those small amounts of change. For some reason, I remember Abernethy one year, they were throwing out peanuts. And our main street was gravel. So we're trying to grab peanuts out of the gravel. And yet as kids, it was like the coolest thing ever.
0: I understand you're in a little bit of distress this morning. Why is that?
1: I know you've been talking about mosquito bites.
0: Yeah.
1: I have a horsefly bite that happened on the weekend on my foot. We were at the lake. Man, those things are vicious. Like they, if you ever look at how they bite you, like they have these scissor-like jaws, they cut your skin. It is painful, and you're looking for a remedy for horsefly or for mosquito bites. I'm looking for one for a horsefly bite this morning.
0: Yeah, many people, and thank you to everyone that's joined the conversation about, you know, how do you best deal with mosquito bites. Of course, there's after bite, there's Claritin, there's Reactin. Some people, Vicks VapoRub, diaper rash cream, the hot spoon trick.
1: I've never heard of that one.
0: The hot spoon?
1: That was a new one for me. Never heard of that.
0: For me, and it is painful, you have to torture yourself. I just pinch the heck out of it. And sometimes it works.
1: Yeah.
0: Kim from Sandy Shores texted in, says, rub a bar of tacky soap, not too wet, not too dry on it, or rubbing alcohol. Also, Bonnie texted in and says, solar cane. I remember my mom growing up, and we'd be head to toe with calamine lotion. That pink stuff.
1: Yeah, of course I remember.
0: Yeah.
1: You're covered in dots.
0: Yeah.
1: Yes.
0: Yeah. Oh, boy. We learned yesterday that photo radar is on the way back. It's going to start up in August. We don't know the exact date, a new vendor. It won't be the photo radar boxes. They'll be mounted on poles, that sort of thing. Is the cost worth it for photo radar?
1: Here's my take on it. I like photo radar in school zones because it does, we've seen photo radar changes driving behavior. If you know it's there, you'll slow down in that area. My problem is, like, if you watch people on Circle Drive, if there's a photo radar box, they'll slow down for that. And then once they're past it, it feels like speed goes back up again. Same with Ring Road in Regina. And getting the ticket in the mail 3 weeks after the offense is not an immediate deterrent. But if photo radar slows people down in that area, I think it's got its place in school zones. That is a place where we want people to slow their driving. And then let's stay with the old fashioned enforcement in those high speed corridors. That's my two cents on it.
0: Also making news, my passport is up for renewal. Yeah, next year, but this is good news because previously going online was only available for some. Now, it sounds like there's an option for everyone to go online and get it done.
1: Let me tell you, I did mine online in April of this year, so I was allowed to renew mine in April. And it wasn't like the speediest process. I was sitting in front of the computer for a little bit of time. Some of that could have been user error, Gerald. Some of that could have been just my own fault. However, you know, I went and got my picture taken, told them I was applying online. They give me the code that I can type in. All in all, it was pretty seamless, and I think it was 14 days to the day that my passport arrived in the mail.
0: The Evan Bray Show comes your way right after the 8:30 news. Evan, have a great show.
1: Thank you.
0: It is 6:57.
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11: It's 7 o'clock this morning. The Queen City X gets underway and the Saskatoon exhibition is not far behind. Photo Radar is coming back.
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11: 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For today, sunshine and a high of 27 degrees. Right now in downtown Saskatoon, sunny and hazy, 14 degrees.
10: This is the CKOM Morning News with Gerald Bowman.
11: Gerald is in the host chair today. Good morning and thank you so much for joining me. Well, the rides are ready for the fairgoers in Regina. The gates to the Queen City X swing open today at noon. And our Jillian Massey has the latest on what to expect if you're heading down that way.
13: West Coast Amusements is bringing the rides once again. Kyle Russell with Real District says there's some playful pooches with the Super Dog Show returning.
14: I mean, everyone loves to watch those athletes and then, you know, get a potograph after.
13: A dive show will see performers plummet from new heights. And of course, there will be all the mini donuts you could ever eat. In Regina, Jillian Massey, 650 CKOM.
11: And the Saskatoon exhibition is not far behind. Today, the parade gets underway at 10 o'clock, just 3 hours from now. It starts downtown at 24th and Spadina Crescent, makes a big circle in the downtown area, ends up going right back up Spadina to the starting point. This year's parade marshal is Riversdale Business District's Randy Shabilo. Saskatoon X itself officially starts tomorrow at noon at Prairie Land Park. While you're at the Queen City X or watching today's parade, you'll probably need some mosquito spray. Saskatoon entomologist Georgiana Antahikrihan says this has been one of the worst seasons in recent years for those nasty little biters. And it's all thanks to the heat and the rainfall we've seen this summer.
15: It always comes back to rainfall and temperature. So mosquitoes need water to reproduce because they have an aquatic larval life stage. So without water, they can't make any more babies.
11: Just weeks ago, the city recorded an average of 168 mosquitoes per trap. That's compared to the 10-year average of 12. Now, the hot conditions are also continuing today and for the next several days. Heat advisories remain in effect for much of the southern, central, and eastern parts of the province. Kind of makes a big U shape right around Saskatoon. Regina is included in the heat warning, but so far, Saskatoon is just on the edge of it. Summertime is also the time when a lot of people are traveling outside of the country, and now online passport renewals are open to all eligible Canadian adults. So to qualify, you have to have an address in Canada, be older than 16 when you got your last passport, have to have received it within the last 15 years. Here's Immigration Minister Lena Diab, who says it means fewer interruptions to work and school while applying.
5: So it means less time standing in the line and more time planning your trip that you're looking forward to.
11: Until now, the online renewal service had a daily cap of 2,000 applications. Getting places, though, with that passport could become a little bit more difficult or expensive. The clock is ticking towards a possible strike by WestJet flight attendants. They could walk off the job as early as Sunday if they don't come to a deal. A key sticking point is compensation for what the union is calling unpaid work done on the ground. As of next month, there are going to be some new photo radar cameras across the province to catch speeders. Senior reporter Lisa Schick tells us that SGI now has a new contract.
12: After a bit of finagling, SGI has a new deal for photo radar cameras with Global Traffic Systems, a company out of Ontario. That will start sometime in August. SGI says nothing is going to change about the program, but they won't be in the boxes anymore. The cameras will be mounted on poles. You heard it here first that the last company ended its contract early, taking its cameras with it at the end of May. In Regina, Lisa Schick, 650 CKOM.
11: There's another bear attack to report in this province, this time the RM of Fish Creek, that's near Rostern. It says a bear has attacked and killed several calves. People are being told to use extreme caution and to keep their children and their pets close. In Banff, backcountry campsites near the town site, they are being closed until further notice because of a nosy bear as well. Now, anyone who wants to hike in the area has to have a group of four or more and carry their own bear spray. Comes after a grizzly bear followed two American hikers on the trail near Banff a couple of weekends ago. Saskatchewan Rough Riders quarterback Trevor Harris has spent years escaping defenders under stadium lights. But long before that, he was learning a totally different kind of footwork. In this Saskatchewan story, Brittany Caffey is uncovering the surprising rhythm behind Harris's rise to the CFL.
16: Before Trevor Harris ever took a snap, he took a dance class.
17: I danced for 14 years. I'm not a great dancer, so don't ask me to give you any moves.
16: His mom, Suzanne Harris, owns a dance studio in Ohio. He spent his childhood taking hip-hop, jazz, and gymnastics. And his mom insists those lessons paid off.
18: 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He was always asked that at camps because his footwork was really good.
16: Fast feet on the football field and on the dance floor. With a Saskatchewan story, I'm Brittany Caffey, 650 CKOM.
11: And you can see some dance photos of a young Trevor Harris at CKOM.com. 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It is 7:06. Gerald Bowman's in with the weather. Just fantastic.
0: It's going to be a great day for the X Parade. Here is your Saskatoon morning weather for Hillcrest Funeral Home. Sunny, sunny, sunny for today. Hot, hot, hot. High 27. Clear for tonight with a low 13. More sunshine tomorrow for day one of the X at Prairie Land Park. High 27 for tomorrow. Also tomorrow, day one of the Saskatoon Fringe Festival. Right now in Saskatoon, it is sunny. The temperature, 15 degrees. In sports, the Riders defense doesn't have to wait long for another crack at the Edmonton Elks. They allowed more than 500 passing yards in last week's 36-34 loss.
19: It gets your blood boiling a little bit to go see a guy that punched you in the mouth the last time.
20: The Riders defense and coordinator Josh Bell know they have to limit their mistakes ahead of their rematch with the Elks. Bell says they are excited to get a chance to face Edmonton shortly after their last game.
19: I think it'll be fun for us to go outside and play with these guys again.
20: While the Riders haven't ruled out running back A.J. Ouellette, it will be a tall task for him to play this week. At Mosaic Stadium, Britton Gray, 650 CKOM.
0: The Green Zone's Jamie Nye has more on Ouellette's questionable status.
1: Good news, bad news when it comes to the injury for AJ Ouellette. The bad news is he's likely not available for this Saturday's game against the Edmonton Elks. But Corey May says they believe it avoided long-term injury, so more week-to-week for AJ Ouellette. That's the good news, that this isn't significant. That video, that replay of the way his leg got bent up, his foot was near his ear. So that is remarkable that he avoided a serious injury. Also no Zach Fry, so you're seeing a little bit of an injury bug ahead of this big rematch against the Elks.
0: Shane Bieber couldn't get out of the first inning, giving up 6 walks, 4 runs, as the Blue Jays fell to Washington 8-6. Vladdy Guerrero Jr. left the game due to hamstring tightness. Western Canadian Baseball League action, Saskatoon Berries coming up short against the Medicine Hat Mavericks by a score of 9-7. And you'll need Amazon Prime to watch every hockey game now. It's a new 12-year deal with Rogers, gives Prime exclusive broadcast rights for all Wednesday night games, plus 3 playoff series a year. Catch the Green Zone today from 2 until 6 on 650 CKOM. I'm Gerald Bowman. 7:08, time now for the Wood File with CKOM's Murray Wood.
21: Cotton candy and corn dogs, roller coasters and games. It's summer fair.

0: kind of summer fair we stage says something about our community and our pride of place, which, thankfully, is not yet extinguished. I'm Murray Wood.
1: 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Sunshine for today, guaranteed high 27 degrees. Clear for tonight with a low of 13. Tomorrow, sunny 27. Friday, sunny and 28. Saturday, up to 32. Then for Sunday, mainly sunny with a high of 23. Right now in Regina, 18 degrees. Kindersley checks in at 13. Both Humboldt and Watch with 17. Yorkton, 17 degrees. Swift Current, 17. The Battleford, 16. Prince Albert, 15. It is one fine morning in Saskatoon. A great day for a parade. Sunshine right now. The temperature, 15 degrees. 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The guaranteed high was 29. Actual high was 27. So the jackpot of $300 is now up to $325. And Mandy Penrose from Watrous, Mandy is hoping we are off by 3 or more degrees for today. Because if we are, Mandy wins $325. 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Once again, today's guaranteed high, 27 degrees. Saskatoon X, all prime for Saskatoon for tomorrow, starts tomorrow. We've got Super Passes coming up next.
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4: 29th Street West, westbound is closed from Ottawa Drive North to Avenue E North. And some closures happening downtown for the Saskatoon X Parade this morning. Spadina Crescent East from 33rd Street East to 24th Street East is closed for staging. And then starting at 9:30, 4th Avenue North from 24th Street East to 20th Street East will be closed as the parade gets underway. For closures and more, head over to saskatoon.ca/dailyroadreport.
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1: Sean Desmond, part of the Grandstand Entertainment for the Saskatoon X. X begins at noon tomorrow at Prairieland Park and 650 CKOM. 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We've got tickets. We've got a 4-pack of super passes for the Saskatoon X. Go to the text line, 1-877-332-8255, your full name. Also put in X in the text. And today's guaranteed high is 27 degrees. Let's go with that.

0: be texter number 27 at 1-877-332-8255 for your chance to win a four-pack of Super Passes. It's 7:14.
1: Good morning. Here are your top headlines. It's that time of the summer for fairs, the food, and the fun. The Queen City X kicks off today in Regina, while in Saskatoon, the X Parade gets underway downtown at 10 o'clock this morning. Gates open at Prairieland Park at noon tomorrow. A couple of months without it, but now photo radar is coming back. SGI has found a new vendor and says the photo radar will be operational again at some point in August. That means any time from Saturday on. It's going to be another hot, sweaty day across Saskatchewan. Heat warnings continue for Regina, the south, the eastern, and much of the central part of the province, except for Saskatoon. You can now renew your passports online if you meet some conditions. Before, online renewals were limited to 2,000 applications per day. And WestJet flight attendants could walk off the job as early as Sunday if they don't reach a new deal with the airline. Ground time pay is the main sticking point. I'm Laura Fominoff, 650 CKOM.
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0: Oh, the texts are coming in for the four super passes for the Saskatoon X. We'll have your winner in just a few minutes. 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Great weather for the X Parade, mainly sunny, high 27 for today, clear tonight, low 13. Great day for day one of the Saskatoon X and the Saskatoon Fringe Festival, which also begins tomorrow. Tomorrow, sunshine with a high 27. Right now in Saskatoon, it is sunny and 15 degrees, 7:16. Who's our big winner? We'll find out next.
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6: CKOM Market Watch at close yesterday, the TSX up 181 to 35,749. The Dow up 537 to 52,747. In early morning trading, the loonie is sitting at 70.9 cents U.S. And oil is up $5.04 to $84.30 U.S. a barrel. 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
7: We hear a lot about investment and how Saskatchewan is attracting a disproportionate share of investment flows these days in this country. We have big projects underway, mines like Jansen and Foran, a couple major uranium mines now getting underway, plus the oil industry is a key contributor to this metric. Now, there is a reason we talk about this. Investment triggers growth, and it improves living standards. The Fraser Institute has now waded into this conversation, looking at investment levels here versus the U.S., and it's not a pretty picture. picture. We used to invest more than the Americans, but just over 10 years ago, roughly the time Justin Trudeau became prime minister, they surpassed us and are widening the gap every year since. Now, there is one exception in this. That's Saskatchewan. We even outpaced the U.S. in 2024, and we're far ahead of the rest of the country here, but right behind us are Alberta and Newfoundland, the other oil producers. The difference for Saskatchewan is mining. Nova Scotia was the lowest, roughly a quarter of Saskatchewan's level. I'm Paul Martin.
0: The Morning Market's brought to you by the NSBA. It is 719. What makes Riders quarterback Trevor Harris so good? Dance lessons. That's coming up next.
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0: 722, good morning. Gerald Bowman in for Mark Loschak. Right now, sunshine and 15, looking for a guaranteed high of 27 degrees. On our Superpass, X Superpass context, in the text line, I said, hey, put X in the text. And that's exactly what Karen Roberts of Saskatoon said in her text. X in the text. Karen Roberts, hey, you were texter number 27. And Karen wins a four-pack of Super Passes for the Saskatoon X. It gets underway tomorrow. It goes until next Thursday, August 6th, at Saskatoon's Prairie Land Park. Don't fret. We'll do this all again tomorrow. Your chance to win X Super Passes. It is 7:23. Saskatchewan Rough Riders quarterback Trevor Harris has spent years escaping defenders under the stadium lights. But long before the touchdowns, the tackles, and all the cheers, he was learning a completely different kind of footwork. In this Saskatchewan story, our Brittany Cafe uncovering the surprising rhythm behind Harris's rise to the CFL.
1: There are plenty of ways to describe Trevor Harris. Saskatchewan Rough Rider, quarterback, leader. But here's one you probably didn't see coming. Dancer.
2: I danced for 14 years. I'm not a great dancer, so don't ask me to give any moves.
1: Sorry, Rider Nation, there's no post-touchdown recital coming anytime soon. But long before Trevor Harris ever had a quarterback coach, he had Suzanne Harris, a coach who didn't carry a whistle. She carried a dance bag.
3: So about three, he started gymnastics. Probably five, we probably started like a little bit of like hip-hop classes.
1: And the last name kind of gives it away. Suzanne is his mom. She owns a dance studio in Ohio, and she made sure all four of her kids were signed up for classes as soon as they could twirl. And it turns out, those dance lessons may have actually helped shape the quarterback he became.
3: Anytime we'd go to a football camp, all the coaches that were there, they would always go, do you have to have dance lessons? He was always asked that at camps because his footwork was really good.
1: Harris says his mom was pretty quick to take credit for that good footwork.
2: When I was getting recruited by like some Division II schools in high school, they told me that I had good footwork, and she was the quickest one to tell him, well, he does take dance, and so I'd like to take credit for that.
1: Years later, dance came back into Harris's life. The inspiration? Kobe Bryant.
2: He talked about how he did tap dancing one off season, and he did it for his footwork, to, you know, for ankle mobility and some footwork sort of things. And so I was like, you know what? If Kobe's going to do it, I might as well give it a whirl.
1: Harris took classes with his wife at his mom's studio in 2019.
2: Learned a lot and, you know, was able to kind of get the kickball changes and all that kind of stuff. And it was kind of fun.
1: For a moment, the CFL quarterback was her student again. And Suzanne loved every second of it.
3: We had so much fun. And he did a great job.
1: And while fans know Trevor Harris for what he does on the field, he says that the person he became started with the woman who taught him his first steps.
2: She's the greatest leader I know because she cares. And she does a tremendous job of showing kids that she cares and loves them and pours into them. And it's just been really a great example for me to see my whole life.
1: From a dance studio in Ohio to one of the biggest stages in football, those lessons have followed Trevor Harris every step of the way. Just don't expect him to show you any dance moves. With a Saskatchewan story, I'm Brittany Cafe, 650 CKOM.
0: Thanks a lot, Brittany. Here's your Saskatoon morning weather. Lots of sunshine for today. Guaranteed high, 27 degrees. Clear 13 tonight. Sunny, 27 again for tomorrow. Right now in Saskatoon, sunny and 15. 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
4: The new Spider-Man movie opens this weekend, expected to be the biggest opening of the year, with projections of over $465 million worldwide. It's official, Rihanna back in studio. She's working on a follow-up to her last album. That goes back to 2016. Learning some details from the Taylor-Travis wedding, Travis was apparently a puddle watching his nieces come down a ramp that he built. Dior, who created their wedding attire, reports the singer will be sharing photos to her Instagram soon. Well, this went by in a blink. Katy Perry and Justin Trudeau celebrating 1 year together. It was a year ago. The country was shocked and in disbelief that they were actually a couple. First Brad Pitt's kids, now Tom Cruise's daughter Suri has dropped the cruise and taken Katie Holmes' last name. Tom apparently hasn't seen her in 6 years. And go look at Dakota Johnson. She's unrecognizable playing Marilyn Monroe in a new movie. It is a wild transformation. That's what's trending. I'm Shauna Foster.
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10: It's 7:30 this morning. The fairs, the floats, and the fun. Both Regina's and Saskatoon's X celebrations begin. The province says it is making some headway on healthcare recruiting.
11: I saw a recruitment ad from the SHRA on a mobile site.
10: And Photo Radar is coming back, but in a different form.
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10: For today, sunshine and a high of 27 degrees. Right now in downtown Saskatoon, it's hazy and it's 16 degrees.
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10: Good morning. Gerald is in the host chair. Thank you so much for joining me in just a couple of hours. The floats, the music, and the fun all begin in downtown Saskatoon with the X Parade. It all begins at 10 o'clock downtown at 24th Street in Spadina Crescent, kind of circles its way around the downtown core, and then goes back up Spadina Crescent to the same spot where it all began. Our sister station C95 will be there handing out treats, and this year's parade marshal is the Riversdale Business District's Randy Shabilo. The 8-day exhibition then kicks off tomorrow at noon at Prairie Lawn Park. Right now, though, all the treats you could hope for are being deep fried at the Queen City X in Regina. The fairgrounds open at noon today, and our reporter Jillian Massey has more on what we can expect.
13: You can have your own fairground feast. Kyle Russell with Real District says there's all the mini donuts you could hope for.
14: You can imagine we've got some vendors who are bringing some cookies and cream mini donuts. If you're a mini donut aficionado, this is the place to be.
13: Hopefully you'll eat before hitting the coasters. West Coast Amusements is bringing the stomach-flipping rides. And watch a diving show where performers plummet from new heights. In Regina, Jillian Massey, 650 CKOM.
10: Now, if you can get your hands on some mosquito spray while you're watching the parade, might be a good idea. It's been a really tough summer for them. With the recent heat and the rainfall, Saskatoon's entomologist Georgiana Antahikrian says the rain after years of drought has created ideal breeding conditions for them.
15: With the drought, a lot of mosquito habitat, historic mosquito habitat, has dried up. And now we're seeing a lot of those places begin to be active once again.
10: And we're just getting the newest numbers right now for Saskatoon. Between July 19th and 25th, the mosquito counts show 101 per trap. Last year, they were on average 7 per trap. The 10-year average for this time of year is 28. This morning, it got easier to renew your passport. You can do it online now with the option open to all eligible adults after years of only being available to some passport holders. You have to live in Canada, be older than 16 years, and must have received your previous passport within the last 15 years. Flying to another country, though, might get a little bit more complicated. About 4,400 WestJet flight attendants may hit the picket line as early as Sunday if they don't reach a new deal with the airline. One of the stumbling blocks right now is compensation done for work on the ground. Well, this might look a little bit different, but photo radar is on the way back to Saskatchewan, and it could start this weekend. Senior reporter Lisa Schick has the details.
12: After the last company abruptly ended its contract at the end of May, the photo radar boxes have spent the summer empty. But SGI has signed a new contract with an Ontario company, Global Traffic Systems, and that will start sometime in August. SGI says the system will work the same with the same locations, but the cameras will be mounted on poles instead of installed in boxes. In Regina, Lisa Schick, 650 CKOM.
10: Earlier this week, we told you about a Saskatchewan advisory committee that's in talks about setting up a registry to help people find a family doctor. Well, now the province is also sharing that progress is happening with efforts to bring in more healthcare workers. Dr. Brian Stout is one of the more than 700 doctors that have come to Saskatchewan. He's an emergency pediatric doctor from Florida, and he has noticed one main difference in his patients here.
11: We would get teenagers such experimenting with drugs, alcohol, that type of thing, but the level of addiction I'm seeing here seems to be much, much different.
10: Health Minister Jeremy Cockerell says work to recruit has led to growth in healthcare workers by 7,500 in the last 4 years. We have a warning out in the rural municipality of Fish Creek near Rostern this morning. A bear in the area has killed several calves. Farmers, visitors, and residents are being urged to use extreme caution, keep their children and their pets close. What do Kobe Bryant, tap dancing, and a CFL quarterback all have in common? Well, for Trevor Harris, it's part of his off-season training. In this Saskatchewan story, Brittany Caffey is learning the methods behind Harris's famous footwork.
16: Trevor Harris had already made it to the CFL as a quarterback, but during the 2019 offseason, he decided to work on something a little different to improve his game, tap dancing. The inspiration actually came from Kobe Bryant.
2: He talked about how he did tap dancing one offseason, and he did it for his footwork. So I was like, you know what? If Kobe's going to do it, I might as well give it a whirl.
16: So he and his wife signed up for a tap class, and he even participated in the recital.
2: Learned a lot and, you know, was able to kind of get the kickball changes and all that kind of stuff, and it was kind of fun.
16: Turns out the difference between good footwork and great footwork is a pair of tap shoes. With the Saskatchewan Story, I'm Brittany Caffey, 650 CKOM.
10: And you can see a video of Harris's tap dancing at CKOM.com. 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Jill Bowman's got our weather forecast for us. What's it going to be like for the parade?
0: It's just going to be another great day, Laura. 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Yes, the X Parade gets underway in the downtown, 10 this morning. Lots and lots of sunshine. Bring the sunscreen. That wind is picking up here lately. So sunny for today, guaranteed high 27. Clear for tonight with a low 13. Sunshine for tomorrow, day one of the X, day one of the Fringe Festival. Tomorrow's high 27. Right now in Saskatoon, sunny and 16 degrees. In sports, last time out, Cody Fajardo and the Edmonton Elks punched the Riders' defense in the mouth. Fajardo threw for over 500 yards and four touchdowns to beat Saskatchewan 36-34. Now the defense will get a chance to throw their own counterpunch this Saturday in Edmonton. 650 CKOM Green Zone Rider reporter Britton Gray has more for us.
17: After watching the game film, defensive back Marcus Sells doesn't believe the defense had a terrible game.
18: It looks bad when, you know, you look at the stats and you say he throws 500 yards and things like that. But, you know, for the majority of the game, I feel like we played well. We just had a couple busts and, you know, that's just unlike us and we just got to get those things cleaned up.
17: He says it was miscommunication between the defensive backs that led to the big plays by the Elks. Meanwhile, on the offensive side, Saskatchewan is expected to be without running back A.J. Ouellette, who suffered a knee injury in the first meeting. At Mosaic Stadium, Britton Gray, 650 CKOM.
0: In baseball, Kaz Okamoto hit his 24th home run to tie the franchise rookie record for the Toronto Blue Jays. But they fell to Washington last night by a score of 8-6. Western Canadian Baseball League action, Medicine Hat Mavericks over the Saskatoon Berries 9-7. And you'll need another streaming service to watch all your hockey games. Here's the Green Zone's Jamie Nye.
19: Well, if you want to watch Wednesday night hockey and some playoff series, you're going to need Prime Video. Rogers siphoning off some of their assets with Amazon for NHL rights in Canada. It's yet again. You know, Rogers increases their fee for Sportsnet Plus, and now we'll give you less, and now you'll need another subscription service. It, for sports fans, for everybody, it's just another hit financially, cent by cent. It's getting very annoying. But if you're saying, I'm not going to get it, guess what happens early this season on Wednesday Night Hockey on Prime? Brady Tkachuk's return to Ottawa. You might want to watch that one.
0: Catch the Green Zone today from 2 until 6 on 650 CKOM. I'm Gerald Bowman. 7:39 and time now for the Mills Minute with Provincial News Director Sarah Mills.
20: When I think of summer, I think most fondly of the summer of 1990. Old enough to be left home alone, but not quite of age to get a job. I'd wake up to a list of small chores to do, some sandwiches made in the fridge for lunch, and then an afternoon of adventures. There were a whole bunch of bike trails in my neighborhood, and me and my friends would head off until you knew your parents would be back home. Dirty, exhausted, we biked for ages. On the days my friends weren't available, I grabbed as many Sweet Valley High books as the library would allow me to take out. I'd lay on a blanket in the yard, dreaming of the life of California and the Wakefield twins. I think of the life my two kids have now. Like so many of their age, they communicate with friends through text, the virtual games they play together. It doesn't seem like they have the freedom we did. I want to judge it, but as I heard the cheers from the basement that they and five friends had defeated the Minecraft monster, you realize they are making memories that they too will look on with fondness, just in a different way. I'm Sarah Mills.
0: 7:40. I messed up. A couple of minutes ago, the sports was on. Yeah, sports brought to you by the city of Warman. 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Lots of sunshine for today. Guaranteed high, 27 degrees. Clear 13 for tonight. Tomorrow, much the same as today. Sunny and 27. Friday, sunshine 28. Saturday, cooking 32 for a high under the sunshine. Sunday, a little bit of a step back. Sunny with a high 23. Right now in Regina, 19 degrees. Kindersley, 14. Both Humboldt and Watrous, 18. Yorkton, 19. Swift Current, 18 degrees. The Bottle Fords, 15. Prince Albert, 17. Right now in Saskatoon, sunny and 16 degrees. It is 7:41. Oh, the frustration of being a Toronto Blue Jays fan. That's coming up next.
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0: Hey, big thank you to loyal listener Kate from Saskatoon. She just texted in and said, Circle Drive North, huge delay, backed up and creeping along. And looking at the Saskatoon traffic map, yeah, around northbound on College Drive, around Circle on at College, it's all, backed up almost to Preston Crossing. So a traffic note there. Oh, the Toronto Blue Jays. You know, we go from just the euphoria of making the World Series, coming so close to being champs last year. So this year, all the hype, you know, everyone's all excited. It's been a dud. Like, they're bad. Right now, they're last in the American League East with a record of 49-59. They're not going to make the playoffs. And for those of you that think they're going to make the playoffs, think of it this way. So usually to make the playoffs, you need about 90 wins. So in the 54 games left for the Jays to achieve 90 wins, they'd have to go 41-13. That's not going to happen. Back it up, because the American League isn't that great in terms of records. A lot of teams are just hovering around 500. So let's say 85 wins is the standard to get into the postseason. The Jays would have to go 36-18. Nah, that's not going to happen. Last night, oh my God. Shane Bieber, pitcher for the Jays, first inning, 6 walks. Final score, Washington 8, Toronto 6. Trade deadline's coming up on Monday, 4 o'clock our time in the afternoon. I fully expect the likes of these players to be gone. Pitcher Kevin Gausman. Outfielder Dalton Varsho. Who wants Shane Bieber after yesterday's outing with 6 walks? He could be gone as well. And George Springer. I believe he's still got 1 year left, but they're paying him a ton of money. And he's hitting some dingers lately. Springer dingers. He had another one last night. You might get something in return. Again, it's all going to be minor league help, right, in these trades. You might get something back for George Springer. So, yeah, we'll keep an eye on the MLB trade deadline coming up on Monday. It is 7:46.
1: Good morning. Here are your top headlines. The Queen City X kicks off today in Regina. Gates open at noon, and this year's Saskatoon X is not far behind. The parade gets underway downtown at 10 o'clock this morning. Gates for the Saskatoon X open tomorrow at noon. While you're at the parade or at the X, you'll probably need some bug spray. A Saskatoon bug expert says this has been one of the worst seasons in recent years for mosquitoes because of all of the rain and the heat. Now, speaking of the heat, advisories remain today for much of southern, central, and eastern parts of Saskatchewan. That includes Regina. Saskatoon has not yet been added to the list. It just got easier to renew your passport. You can now do it online, with the option now open to everybody over the age of 16. There are a few conditions, though. Getting places might become a little bit trickier. The clock is ticking towards a possible strike by WestJet flight attendants. They could walk off the job as early as Sunday if they don't reach a deal. I'm Lara Fominoff, 650 CKOM.
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0: Your Saskatoon morning weather for DKI, Saskatoon Disaster Services. Lots of sunshine for today. Guaranteed high 27. Clear 13 for tonight, more sunshine tomorrow with a high 27 degrees. Right now in Saskatoon, it's a great morning. That wind is picking up right now. Sunshine and 16 degrees. 7:48 before 8 o'clock, we'll be joined by Evan Bray.
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0: It's 7:50, time now for the Real Ag Minute with Sean Haney for Thomas Motors in Melfort.
8: The Canola Council of Canada is preparing for a major leadership transition at the top of one of Western Canada's most vital crop sectors. Chris Davison has announced he will step down as president and CEO of the Canola Council effective December 31st. Davison, who took the helm in 2023 after joining as vice president in 2021, led the organization through a turbulent stretch marked by trade volatility in key international markets, alongside a major strategic restructuring of the council's core priorities. Despite recent trade friction, Davison points to strong reasons for long-term optimism across the sector, highlighting massive investments in domestic crush processing, growing biofuel demand, and record canola production. The council board of directors is launching an immediate search for his successor. For prairie growers, maintaining strong leadership at the Canola Council will be essential as domestic processing capacity expands and global market access remains an absolute top priority. I'm Sean Haney.
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0: Good morning, Gerald Bowman in for Mark Loschak. Coming up right after the 8:30 news is the Evan Bray Show. Morning, Evan.
15: How's it going today?
0: Excellent. It's just a great day for a parade, isn't it?
15: I was going to say, yeah, the big parade this morning at 10 o'clock. I love that Saskatoon still has a parade. Regina canceled their parade, which I feel, you know, I've talked with a couple of people. I remember the exhibition as a kid, and it seemed to be a bigger community event years ago, Gerald.
0: I know.
15: Like,
0: yeah.
15: Businesses would decorate, people would dress up. I mean, it's always fun. The exhibition is fun, but it's changed a little bit, I think, through the years.
0: And I love some of the parades, especially small town. I was on bigger fair days, yeah. Mid-June, and they were just throwing out heaps and heaps of candy. I remember when I was young, when they ran out of candy, sometimes out came the pennies or nickels, and that was great because for a penny, you could get two mojos.
15: Right. That's right.
0: Yeah.
15: You could get something for those small amounts of change. For some reason, I remember Abernethy one year, they were throwing out peanuts and our main street was gravel. So we're trying to grab peanuts out of the gravel. And yet as kids, it was like the coolest thing ever.
0: I understand you're in a little bit of distress this morning. Why is that?
15: I know you've been talking about mosquito bites.
0: Yeah.
15: I have a horsefly bite that happened on the weekend on my foot. We were at the lake. Man, those things are vicious. Like, if you ever look at how they bite you, like, they have these scissor-like jaws. They cut your skin. It is painful, and you're looking for a remedy for horsefly, or for mosquito bites. I'm looking for one for a horsefly bite this morning.
0: Yeah, many people, and thank you to everyone that's joined the conversation about, you know, how do you best deal with mosquito bites. Of course, there's after bite, there's Claritin, there's Reactin. Some people, Vicks Vapor Rub, diaper rash cream, the hot spoon trick.
15: I've never heard of that one.
0: The hot spoon?
15: One for me. Never heard of that.
0: For me, and it is painful, you have to torture yourself. I just pinch the heck out of it. And sometimes it works.
15: Yeah.
0: Kim from Sandy Shores texted in, says, rub a bar of tacky soap, not too wet, not too dry on it, or rubbing alcohol. Also, Bonnie texted in and says, solar cane. I remember my mom growing up, and we'd be head to toe with calamine lotion. That pink stuff.
15: Yeah, of course I remember.
0: Yeah.
15: You're covered in dots.
0: Yeah.
15: Yes.
0: Yeah. Oh, boy. We learned yesterday that photo radar is on the way back. It's going to start up in August. We don't know the exact date, a new vendor. It won't be the photo radar boxes. They'll be mounted on poles, that sort of thing. Is the cost worth it for photo radar?
15: Here's my take on it. I like photo radar in school zones because it does. We've seen photo radar changes driving behavior. If you know it's there, you'll slow down in that area. My problem is, like, if you watch people on Circle Drive, if there's a photo radar box, they'll slow down for that. And then once they're past it, it feels like speed goes back up again. Same with Ring Road in Regina. And getting the ticket in the mail 3 weeks after the offense is not an immediate deterrent. But if photo radar slows people down in that area, I think it's got its place in school zones. That is a place where we want people to slow their driving. And then let's stay with the old fashioned enforcement in those high speed corridors. That's my two cents on it.
0: Also making news, my passport is up for renewal next year, but this is good news because previously going online was only available for some. Now, it sounds like there's an option for everyone to go online and get it done.
15: Let me tell you, I did mine online in April of this year, so I was allowed to renew mine in April. And it wasn't like the speediest process. I was sitting in front of the computer for a little bit of time. Some of that could have been user error, Gerald. Some of that could have been just my own fault. However, you know, I went and got my picture taken, told them I was applying online. They give me the code that I can type in. All in all, it was pretty seamless, and I think it was 14 days to the day that my passport arrived in the mail.
0: The Evan Bray Show comes your way right after the 8:30 news. Evan, have a great show.
15: Thank you.
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1: It's 8 o'clock. This morning, the Queen City X gets underway. Well, it's the Saskatoon Exhibition Parade today. Photo Radar is on its way back.
18: The Photo Radar boxes have spent the summer empty.
1: And you can now renew your passports online. For today, sunshine getting up to a high of 27 degrees in downtown Saskatoon. Sunny and hazy right now. It's 16 degrees.
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1: Good morning. Gerald is in the host chair today. We've got a lot to get to, but first, the rides are ready for fairgoers. The gates to the Queen City Exhibition swing open in just a few hours at noon. And our Jillian Massey has the latest on what to expect from that fair.
19: West Coast Amusements is bringing the rides once again. Kyle Russell with Real District says there's some playful pooches with the Super Dog Show returning.
20: I mean, everyone loves to watch those athletes and then, you know, get a potograph after.
19: A dive show will see performers plummet from new heights. And of course, there will be all the mini donuts you could ever eat. In Regina, Jillian Massey, 650 CKOM.
1: Now, the Saskatoon X is not far behind. Today, the parade gets underway in 2 hours' time at 10 o'clock. It starts at 24th Street and Spadina Crescent downtown, makes a big circle around the area, and ends up going back up Spadina to the starting point. This year's parade marshal is Riversdale Business District's Randy Shabilo. The Saskatoon Exhibition, the whole fair, starts tomorrow at noon at Prairie Land Park. Now, while you're at the Queen City X or watching the parade today, you might need some mosquito spray. Saskatoon entomologist Georgiana Antahikrian says it's been one of the worst seasons in recent years for those nasty little biters. And it's all thanks to the heat and the rainfall this summer.
21: It always comes back to rainfall and temperature. So mosquitoes need water to reproduce because they have an aquatic larval life stage. So without water, they can't make any more babies.
1: This morning, new Saskatoon mosquito counts are in, and while they have eased off a little bit, there are still more than 100 mosquitoes caught in each of the city's 8 traps. The same time last year, there were 7. The 10-year average between July 19th and the 25th is 28 per trap. The hot conditions will also continue today across much of the province. Heat advisories remain in effect for the southern, central, and eastern parts. It kind of forms a big U shape around Saskatoon and Davidson. Regina is included in the heat warning, but so far Saskatoon is just on the edge. Summer is a time when a lot of people are also traveling, many going outside of the country. Well, now online passport renewals are open to all eligible Canadian adults. To qualify, you have to have an address in Canada, be older than the age of 16, and have to have received it within the last 15 years. Immigration Minister Lena Diab says it means fewer interruptions for people at work and school.
4: So it means less time standing in the line and more time planning your trip that you're looking forward to.
1: Until now, the online renewal service had a daily cap of just 2,000 applications. Getting places might be a bit more difficult or expensive soon because the clock is ticking towards a potential strike by WestJet flight attendants. They might walk off the job as early as Sunday if they don't come to a deal. One of the sticking points, compensation for what the union calls unpaid work done on the ground. As of next month, there are going to be some new photo radar cameras to catch speeders on the roads. By next month, we mean Saturday. Senior reporter Lisa Schick tells us SGI has signed a new contract.
18: After a bit of finagling, SGI has a new deal for photo radar cameras with Global Traffic Systems, a company out of Ontario. That will start sometime in August. SGI says nothing is going to change about the program, but they won't be in the boxes anymore. The cameras will be mounted on poles. You heard it here first that the last company ended its contract early, taking its cameras with it at the end of May. In Regina, Lisa Schick, 650 CKOM.
1: There's been another bear attack in this province, this time the RM of Fish Creek near Rostern. A bear has attacked and killed several calves. People in the area are being told to use extreme caution to keep their children and their pets close. A massive rescue operation is underway following the deadly earthquake in Japan yesterday. Crews are combing through a badly damaged shopping mall, collapsed homes. They're looking for trapped survivors. Video captured an explosion that ripped through the mall, leaving heavy damage. The quake has left at least 13 people dead. In Saskatchewan, the Rough Riders quarterback Trevor Harris has spent lots of time escaping defenders and under the stadium lights. But long before that, he was learning something completely different. In this Saskatchewan story, Brittany Caffey is uncovering the surprising rhythm behind Harris's rise to the CFL.
5: Before Trevor Harris ever took a snap, he took a dance class.
22: I danced for 14 years. I'm not a great dancer, so don't ask me to give any moves.
5: His mom, Suzanne Harris, owns a dance studio in Ohio. He spent his childhood taking hip-hop, jazz, and gymnastics. And his mom insists those lessons paid off.
23: All the coaches that were there, they would always go, "Do you have to have dance lessons?" He was always asked that at camps because his footwork was really good.
5: Fast feet on the football field and on the dance floor. With the Saskatchewan Story, I'm Brittany Caffey, 650 CKOM.
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0: And the wind has picked up a little bit, but it's going to be a great day. 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Mainly sunny for today, guaranteed high 27 degrees. Clear for tonight, low 13, more sunshine tomorrow with a high of 27. Right now in Saskatoon, sunny and 16 degrees. In sports, the Riders defense doesn't have to wait long for another crack at the Edmonton Elks. They allowed more than 500 passing yards in last week's 36-34 loss.
24: It gets your blood boiling a little bit to go see a guy that punched you in the mouth the last time.
25: The Riders defense and coordinator Josh Bell know they have to limit their mistakes ahead of their rematch with the Elks. Bell says they are excited to get a chance to face Edmonton shortly after their last game.
24: I think it'll be fun for us to go outside and play with these guys again.
25: While the Riders haven't ruled out running back AJ Ouellette, it will be a tall task for him to play this week. At Mosaic Stadium, Britton Gray, 650 CKOM.
0: The Green Zone's Jamie Nye has more on Ouellette's questionable status.
15: Good news, bad news when it comes to the injury for AJ Ouellette. The bad news is he's likely not available for this Saturday's game against the Edmonton Elks. But Corey May says they believe it avoided long-term injury, so more week-to-week for AJ Ouellette. That's the good news, that this isn't significant. That video, that replay of the way his leg got bent up, his foot was near his ear. So that is remarkable that he avoided a serious injury. Also no Zach Fry, so you're seeing a little bit of an injury bug ahead of this big rematch against the Elks.
0: Shane Bieber couldn't get out of the first inning, giving up 6 walks, 4 runs as the Blue Jays fell to Washington 8-6. Vladdy Guerrero Jr. left the game due to hamstring tightness. Western Canadian Baseball League action. Saskatoon Berries coming up short against the Medicine Hat Mavericks by a score of 9-7. And you'll need Amazon Prime to watch every hockey game now. It's a new 12-year deal with Rogers, gives Prime exclusive broadcast rights for all Wednesday night games, plus three playoff series a year. Catch the Green Zone today from 2 until 6 on 650 CKOM. I'm Gerald Bowman. Yeah, sports brought to you by the City of Warman. It is 8:09 and time now for the Woodfile with CKOM's Murray Wood.
6: 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It's summer fair time. 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

0: Pioneer Days and Buffalo Days were about where the community came from, a celebration of our history and evolution. What kind of summer fair we staged says something about our community and our pride of place, which, thankfully, is not yet extinguished. I'm Murray Wood.
1: 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Lots of sunshine. Guaranteed high, 27 degrees. Clear for tonight with a low 13. Tomorrow, sunny and 27. Friday, sunshine, a high 28. Even warmer for Saturday, sunny up to 32. Then for Sunday, sunny, a high of 23. Right now in Regina, 19 degrees. Kindersley is in at 14. Both Humboldt and Watrous, 18. Yorkton, 19 degrees. Swift Current, 18. The Battle Fords, 15. Prince Albert, 17. Right now in Saskatoon, we have a sunny sky, northwest wind at 20. The temperature, 19 degrees. It's 8:11. Coming up next, the Saskatoon X Parade. We have the parade route for you. Also, we're going to talk about a new parade marshal. That's coming up next.
2: Congratulations to the city of Warman, recognized as one of Canada's top 20 most livable cities. And Warman has been ranked number one against all other Canadian cities in safety. Warman, a great place to live, work, and play. A safe and caring community working together to achieve the highest ranking there is. One of Canada's top 20 most livable cities. Number one against all other Canadian cities in safety. It's why people love to call Warman home.
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0: have a parade.
1: And coming up at 10 o'clock this morning, less than 2 hours, your chance to love a parade. It is the Saskatoon X Parade. Again, gets underway at 10 o'clock. Here's the route. Near the University Bridge, so 24th and Spadina Crescent East, that's where it will start. West on 24th to 4th Avenue, then south on 4th Avenue, past the Midtown Plaza to 20th. Then east on 20th to Spadina Crescent East, northbound Spadina, back to 24th. So a big loop, all starting at 10 this morning. Candace Shearling is the director of signature events with Saskatoon's Prairieland Park. Candace, there's a parade marshal.
2: Yeah. Yes, Randy Shabilo. We are so happy to bring back this longstanding tradition for the parade in recognizing an amazing community leader. Randy has been involved with our parade for the last 40 years. This is actually his 40th year, and his dedication and spirit for community and what he's done for Prairieland, and especially his contributions to the parade and the X, is just a really great opportunity to recognize him. We have a Grand Marshal sash that we'll be presenting to him that was donated to us by Métis Nation. So that will be really special, as well as

0: a few traditions that we'll be introducing in an official kickoff to the Saskatoon X.
1: Candace Shearling with Saskatoon's Prairieland Park, the X Parade, 10 o'clock this morning. Then tomorrow, Prairieland Park, it's all happening. The gates open at noon for the X tomorrow through August 6th, Thursday to Thursday. It's 8:15.
2: Good morning. Here are your top headlines. It's that time of the summer for fairs, the food, and the fun. The Queen City X kicks off today in Regina, while in Saskatoon, the X Parade gets underway downtown at 10 o'clock this morning. Gates open at Prairieland Park at noon tomorrow. A couple of months without it, but now Photo Radar is coming back. SGI has found a new vendor and says the Photo Radar will be operational again at some point in August. That means any time from Saturday on. It's going to be another hot, sweaty day across Saskatchewan. Heat warnings continue for Regina, the south, the eastern, and much of the central part of the province, except for Saskatoon. You can now renew your passports online if you meet some conditions. Before, online renewals were limited to 2,000 applications per day. And WestJet flight attendants could walk off the job as early as Sunday if they don't reach a new deal with the airline. Ground time pay is the main sticking point. I'm Laura Fominoff, 650 CKOM.
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1: Here's your Saskatoon morning weather, and the morning a little bit of a breeze going right now, northwest at 20. Sunshine for today, another warm one, high 27. Clear for this evening, low 13. Tomorrow, sunny and 27. Friday, sunshine, a high 28 degrees. Right now in Saskatoon, sunny and 19. It is 8:17.
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1: 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And here's Sheena Roselle.
8: CKOM Market Watch at the start of trading. The TSX down 269 to 35,480. The Dow is down 519 to 52,228. The Looney is at 71 cents U.S. And oil is up $5.47 to $84.73 U.S. a barrel. Now, the business report with Paul Martin.
9: We hear a lot about investment and how Saskatchewan is attracting a disproportionate share of investment flows these days in this country. We have big projects underway, mines like Jansen and Foran, a couple major uranium mines now getting underway, plus the oil industry is a key contributor to this metric. Now, there is a reason we talk about this. Investment triggers growth. and it improves living standards. The Fraser Institute has now waded into this conversation, looking at investment levels here versus the U.S., and it's not a pretty picture. We used to invest more than the Americans, but just over 10 years ago, roughly the time Justin Trudeau became Prime Minister, they surpassed us and are widening the gap every year since. Now, there is one exception in this, that's Saskatchewan. We even outpaced the U.S. in 2024, and we're far ahead of the rest of the country here, but right behind us are Alberta and Newfoundland, the other oil producers. The difference for Saskatchewan is mining. Nova Scotia was the lowest, roughly a quarter of Saskatchewan's level. I'm Paul Martin.
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1: What has been the number one topic of conversation lately? The most annoying sound ever. Yeah, you got a mosquitoes. How bad is it? Well, joining the CKOM Morning Show is Georgiana and Toki Crehan, entomologist with the City of Saskatoon. Can we safely say that this has been one of the worst years ever?
19: Well, it's been one of the worst years in recent times. So what we have to remember is that we've been in a bit of a drought right until recently. So the drought started around maybe 2015 and only let up in recent years. So part of the averages we report for mosquitoes, they're a little bit influenced by that drought. But that doesn't make it any less worse when mosquitoes are swarming you out there, knowing that it could be worse out there.
1: What is that perfect recipe to produce so many mosquitoes?
19: Mm-hmm. So with mosquito management, it always comes back to rainfall and temperature. So mosquitoes need water to reproduce because they have an aquatic larval life stage. So without water, they can't make any more babies. So when we get a lot of water, like we've been getting lately, that's just creating a lot more habitat and a lot more spaces for them to reproduce. Temperature comes in and regulating how fast we can expect to see mosquitoes. So the hotter it is, the faster they'll develop. And if we get really hot days like we've been seeing lately, it can push up that development window from egg to adult to be about as short as a week as compared to 2 or 3 weeks.
1: Here we are, the last few days of July. For mosquito trap counts set out by the City of Saskatoon, how do they compare with other years or other weeks?
19: So I haven't gotten last week's data just yet. So what we do is we capture mosquitoes nightly, and then we record the average at the end of the week. So I don't yet have last week's average. However, this week's probably going to be less compared to 2 weeks ago when we had that big spike. We had about 168 mosquitoes per trap that we intercepted. And, you know, when you compare that to the 10-year average, that was about 12 mosquitoes we'd see in the traps for the 10-year average. So that's significantly more. But, you know, if you look at the calendar and if you look to see when we had our biggest rainfall event, it's right within that 1.5-2 week mark from when we get all of that habitat opening up and more mosquito reproduction being able to happen.
1: Georgiana Antoki-Crehan, entomologist with the City of Saskatoon. So what's your go-to for those itchy bites? Pharmacist Lindsay Ziegler says if she had to recommend just a couple of things, she'd start with a non-drowsy antihistamine like Claritin or Reactin and a low-dose hydrocortisone cream to help calm the itch.
16: I guess when a mosquito actually bites you, they inject some sort of salivary secretion that causes that local sort of histamine reaction. So that's your classic inflammation, redness, swelling, itch, the classic mosquito bite we all know. So antihistamines, what they do is they sort of block that release of histamine, that chemical in the body that causes the reaction. And you get these topical corticosteroids. So they help reduce the swelling, the redness, the itch. And they do that by sort of narrowing the blood vessels, and they sort of quiet the nerves in the body that send that chemical, that itch message to the brain, cold compress versus hot.
1: On the CKOM Morning Show Facebook page, you had some pretty creative suggestions. Benadryl sticks, one of the more popular answers. Others swear by Vicks VapoRub. And a few of you even recommended diaper rash cream. Yeah, diaper rash cream, saying the zinc helps take the itch away. Hopefully, not as many mosquitoes today. This breeze will help keep them away, we think. Here's our Saskatoon morning weather. Sunny, 27 for the X Parade. Clear, 13. Sunny, 27 for the first day of the X at Prairie Land tomorrow. And the first day of the Fringe Festival as well. Right now in Saskatoon, sunny, northwest wind at 20. The temperature, 19 degrees. 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
20: The new Spider-Man movie opens this weekend, expected to be the biggest opening of the year, with projections of over 465 million worldwide. It's official, Rihanna back in studio. She's working on a follow-up to her last album. That goes back to 2016. Learning some details from the Taylor-Travis wedding, Travis was apparently a puddle watching his nieces come down a ramp that he built. Dior, who created their wedding attire, reports the singer will be sharing photos to her Instagram soon. Well, this went by in a blink. Katy Perry and Justin Trudeau celebrating 1 year together. It was a year ago the country was shocked and in disbelief that they were actually a couple. First Brad Pitt's kids, now Tom Cruise's daughter Suri has dropped the cruise and taken Katie Holmes' last name. Tom apparently hasn't seen her in 6 years. And go look at Dakota Johnson. She's unrecognizable playing Marilyn Monroe in a new movie. It is a wild transformation. That's what's trending. I'm Shauna Foster.
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6: 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I'm Lara Fominoff. It is fair time in the Queen City and in Saskatoon. Photo Radar is coming back, but in a slightly different form. And why the Riders' Trevor Harris can probably pot a beret across the goal line. Right now in Saskatoon, sunny and hazy, and it's 19 degrees. Good morning. In just an hour and a half, the floats, the music, and the fun all begin in downtown Saskatoon with the X Parade. It all begins at 10 o'clock downtown at 24th Street and Spadina Crescent, circles its way around the downtown area, then comes back up Spadina to the same spot. Our sister station, C95, will be there handing out some treats. This year's parade marshal is the Riversdale Business District's Randy Shabilo. The 8-day X then kicks off tomorrow at noon at Prairieland Park. And this morning, by the way, the Queen City X also opens its gates at noon. The rain and the heat hasn't been helping the influx of mosquitoes we've been seeing this season. Saskatoon entomologist Georgiana Antohikrian says the rainfall and the heat we've been seeing is to blame.
24: The hotter it is, the faster they'll develop. And if we get really hot days like we've been seeing lately, it can push up that development window from egg to adult to be about as short as a week.
6: Now, the latest numbers out from the city of Saskatoon show between July 19th and the 25th, there were 101 mosquitoes on average found in city traps. This time last year, there were just 7. And it's nearly 4 times the 10-year average of 28 per trap. This morning, it just got easier to renew your passport. You can do it online with the option open to all adults after years of only being available to some passport holders. You need to live in Canada, though, be older than 16, and must have received your previous passport within the last 15 years. Flying to another country may get a little bit more complicated, though. WestJet flight attendants could walk off the job as early as Sunday if they don't reach a new deal with the airline. It hinges on whether the two sides can land on ground pay. They might look a little bit different, but Photo Radar is coming back to Saskatchewan, and it could begin this weekend. Senior reporter Lisa Schick has those details for us.
25: After the last company abruptly ended its contract at the end of May, the Photo Radar boxes have spent the summer empty. But SGI has signed a new contract with an Ontario company, Global Traffic Systems, and that will start sometime in August. SGI says the system will work the same with the same locations, but the cameras will be mounted on poles instead of installed in boxes. In Regina, Lisa Schick, 650 CKOM.
6: Over the last few years, the province says it's recruited 7,500 doctors, nurses, and healthcare workers to the province. That's according to the latest recruitment update. We don't know how many have left the province during the same time period, however. Health Minister Jeremy Cockerell says the 7,500 includes more than 3,000 nurses and more than 700 doctors. New medical training and residency spots in this province have also been filled up with an emphasis on students who are from here or who have studied here.
26: So I want to know that there's
5: students from the northwest of this province in every incoming cohort at the College of Medicine.
6: Cockrell says seeing students from Saskatchewan bring their expertise back to their home communities, something he'd like to see more as well. And Trevor Harris from the Riders is known for his quick feet, but he says a credit for that footwork goes to his mom. Suzanne Harris owns a dance studio and taught her son hip-hop, jazz, and tap for 14 years before he became a quarterback.
7: When I was getting recruited by like some Division II schools in high school, they told me that I had good footwork, and she was the quickest one to tell him, well, he does take dance, and so I'd like to take credit for that.
6: Turns out those lessons gave Harris more than a few memories. They gave him a foundation that followed him to the CFL. The latest local news is as close as your phone. Check out CKOM.com, Saskatoon's homepage for news. 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
6: CKOM Market Watch for ENS Lexus. At the start of trading, the TSX off by 280 points to 35,469. Dow Jones down 630 to 52,116. Price of a barrel of oil up $5.47 to $84.73 US a barrel. And the Canadian dollar's up 19 points to 71.01 cents US. CKOM weather for today is sunny and hazy this morning. High of 27 degrees. Clear tonight, down to 13 degrees. For tomorrow, sunshine, a high of 27. More of the same for Friday, sunny and a high of 28. Across Saskatchewan this hour, Regina 20 degrees, 16 in Kindersley, Humboldt-Watrous 19 degrees, Yorkton 21, North Battleford 17, and Prince Albert also 20 degrees. Right now in Saskatoon, sunny and hazy. There's a northwest wind to 20, and it is 19 degrees. 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I'm Laura Fominoff.
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0: midweek Wednesday. Evan Bray, good to have you here. Part of the province cooled down this morning. A loud thunderstorm. Saskatoon didn't get it, but Regina and a small swath through the province got hit. But that is just making way for another hot day in the province. And we're starting the show with a full lineup today. Many people in Regina are concerned again about a high-risk sex offender who is back in the community and said to be a high risk to offend. It's not the first time this person has been put back into the community, then a breach of conditions puts him back incarceration, in jail, and then back in the community again. Many saying, how can this happen? If we know he's a high risk to reoffend, how can this happen? We welcome the Minister of Community Safety to the show in just a second to discuss. Also, what about the provincial funding that was announced earlier this week focused on the Deed in Saskatoon, as well as event centers in Prince Albert and in North Battleford? We're going to open up the phones. I want to talk about this probably around 9:30 this morning. I've got some thoughts, but I know you've got some thoughts as well, and we even had some of those coming through on the text line yesterday. Today is the day that the exhibition starts in Regina. The exhibition parade happens in Saskatoon, with the Saskatoon exhibition starting tomorrow. I remember as a kid going to the exhibition. I mean, it seemed bigger than life as a kid. The games of chance, the rides, the fun house, all of the things. I walk through it as an adult and I'm like, I don't know. I don't see it the same way. But as a kid, those memories flood back, and that's what we're going to talk about a little later this morning. I will be giving you a chance to tell me your early memories of the exhibition. Of course, because it's Wednesday, Saskatchewan's smartest radio listener, lots on the go. Let's get started with today's Big Talker.
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0: Well, I mentioned off the start, a high-risk sex offender has been released into the Regina area, which has prompted, again, a public safety alert from the Regina Police Service. 49-year-old Jason Paul Thorne, living in Regina's Heritage neighborhood, authorities say he poses a high risk of reoffending. He's got a record of acts of sexual offending against young girls. So the announcement, of course, has raised questions about how is it that a high-risk offender can be brought back into the community. What safeguards are in place to protect the community? This is a conversation that happens not just in Regina. It's happened in Saskatoon and lots of communities around the province. I'm happy to have Minister Michael Wieger join us, Saskatchewan's Minister of Community Safety, in studio this morning. Minister, thanks so much for being here.
4: Well, thanks again for having me, Evan.
0: These are difficult conversations, but this fella, Jason Paul Thorne, this isn't the first time we've had public information released about him being integrated in the community. Often he breaches runs contrary to some of the conditions that are placed on him, ends up back in incarceration, but is now back out. Can you just give me your thoughts on these types of situations in the province?
4: Well, I think it's reasonable that we're all concerned when this happens, but the reality is that Mr. Thorne has served a sentence imposed by the courts, and once that's concluded, he does have to be released. But not without, you know, some safeguards in place. And I think we can take some assurance that our local police will be watching Mr. Thorne very closely. And so we're concerned as the public when this happens, but we do trust our men and women in law enforcement that they're aware as well. And then Mr. Thorne should be concerned because the eyes will be on him. There's no doubt about that.
0: You know, it's one of those things. I think about it on the part of the police. Like, yes, there is work that, whether it's the police or parole officers or, you know, there's a variety of people, but this feels like a lot of time, energy, and effort is being spent on, rightfully so, protecting the community, but on someone who has already demonstrated that he won't abide by these rules. I will say this, his likelihood of breaching one of these, in my mind, is 100%. There's a list here, Minister, that is very long of conditions that are placed on him. I would bet big money that he is back in incarcerated in jail in the next 2 months. So it's one of those conversations, and I know you don't have the answer, but I wanted to be able to talk to you about, you know, where is the balance between the safety of the community, the burden that it places on the system, and the rights of the offender.
4: Yeah, well, the other thing we have to think about, you may be right, Evan, that he does breach. And again, we really hope that law enforcement catches it early and they have eyes on him and it's not something serious. But again, this is also, he's probably at a stage where he's getting close to being considered to be a dangerous offender. And that's something that falls on our prosecutions and our justice system to have that another safeguard in place that he could potentially be considered a dangerous offender at some point. I'm not really familiar with all the details of his criminal history, but that's something that is, I'm sure, has been considered or mm-hmm. would be considered in the future with an individual like this.
0: You've hit on something that is key, because that dangerous offender designation allows for an indefinite sentence, right? There are many dangerous mm-hmm. offenders who will be put in jail and never get out of jail because they are never deemed to be at the point where they're no longer a risk to community safety. And right. and if that's the case and you've got that dangerous offender designation, then you stay in jail. That to me seems to be the case here. Is that a conversation? I mean, I realize politicians aren't going to interfere in the justice system, but do you know, are those conversations happening?
4: Well, I do trust that our good folks working in public prosecutions, that they have that information and they know when someone's reaching that threshold to be looking into that, and they have all the resources and support to make that application when it becomes necessary. Mr. Thorne's sort of a unique situation, but I also want to draw attention to the public that our provincial government is doing a lot regarding reintegration. So yes, you get some individuals who are rated as high risk to reoffend when they're in our provincial correctional system. And as they leave the correctional systems, our provincial government's investing a lot of funds and a lot of resources into reintegration supports to take someone who, because of their history, they show as a high risk to reoffend, but there's still a chance that they can be, you know, properly trained and reintegrated into our society. And coming up in this year, 2026 to 27, our government's investing $5.2 million in community-based reintegration programs, working with great organizations like Straight Up, Saskatoon Tribal Council, John Howard Society, Elizabeth Fry Society, and Community Connections. So we have community-based organizations out there that are partners, and they're doing some really good work and seeing some really good numbers as far as reintegration.
0: Saskatchewan's Minister of Community Safety, Minister Michael Wieger, is my guest. Do you hear from Saskatchewan people in situations like this?
4: Yo, absolutely. And, you know, I think a lot of people look at first glance and say, put the person in jail and leave them there. And I understand their sentiment there, but that unfortunately, it's just not the reality. Mm-hmm. I shouldn't say unfortunately, fortunately or unfortunately, it's not the reality. We have a criminal code in Canada that has to be followed. We have federal legislation that has to be followed, and the judges are bound by sentencing precedents as well. So that's the system that we're dealing with.
0: I know the process to have someone declared a dangerous offender is actually a fairly narrow process. That scope is tight, and they put purpose behind that. Do you see a role that you would have as the provincial minister of community safety, along with the other provincial ministers across Canada, in talking to the federal government about widening that? Do you play a role in that?
4: Well, absolutely. Myself and the Minister of Justice, Tim McLeod, we're quite vocal with the federal government. And when we go into federal, provincial, territorial meetings, there's discussions about strengthening bail reform and strengthening sentencing provisions, especially for, you know, violence offenses and sexual offenses. So that work's been happening, and that pressure has been put on the federal government. And we've seen some changes recently, which undoubtedly comes from that pressure that's mm-hmm. coming from the provinces on the federal government.
0: I was just chatting with a lady who lives in the Heritage neighborhood in Regina. She has a 6-year-old daughter. Very tough for me, even as, you know, a former chief of police, to subdue her fear that she has about letting her daughter go to the playground, letting her daughter walk to school, which they've been working on this year. She's going grade one. I mean, those types of things. And it becomes a really tough thing when the community is so scared about a guy who we are being told is at a high risk to reoffend. So at the very least, I'm assuming that you understand why the community feels the way
4: absolutely.
0: It does.
4: I share those concerns, Evan. I'm a parent of 4 children, 3 daughters myself, 2 adult daughters, mm-hmm. young adults living in the city here that I do, you know, worry about and talk to them about being careful when they're walking to their car and have I like to use the word, have your head on a swivel. And of course, I've got a 13-year-old daughter as well. And you just want them to be able to go out with their friends and play at a park and not have to worry about things like this.
0: Well, I appreciate you being willing to talk about it. Well, I've got you here. Crime Severity Index numbers came out this year, and it's always a tough one because we still are, I think, high in the country, but we have dropped a little bit in our provincial ranking.
4: That's right. And I would say my focus when these Crime Severity Index numbers come out is to look at improvement in our province, as opposed to necessarily, you know, comparing us to other provinces, because each province has their own unique set of circumstances leading to their crime severity index. But in Saskatchewan, we look at hopefully a decline in the crime severity index year to year. And then I look for trends as well. And so that's exactly what I'm watching, is what is the 10-year trend and where are we going? And we're seeing good things. And the real highlight that I have is the youth crime index. And that's a real particular focus of mine as the community safety minister. I really do believe it starts with our youth, and we need to curb their prevalence for crime at that age and get them involved in things that don't lead to criminal behavior, because that's how we stop having to build jails and stop having to put more and more people in jail, is focus on the youth. And last year, crime severity index for youth went down 17%.
0: Yeah, I mean, there's some real promising numbers in there for sure. Your ministry, much like police services in the province, tends to be where we're catching people committing crime, being victimized, those types of things, as a result of a lot of social challenges. So in policing, we often say, like, yeah, we're the ones dealing with it, but it's upstream stuff that has to happen to try and prevent things like crime from happening. So how much do you talk with colleagues in, whether it's social services, healthcare, education, all of those areas, because they really also play an important part in getting those numbers every year to come down?
4: Absolutely. More than ever. You know, we've talked about sometimes in government, work happens in silos, and we're doing everything we can to get away from that and work on collaboration between ministries. Mm-hmm. And we have such an open group of cabinet ministers that I can reach out, text, phone, pop into their office and have a chat when an idea pops into my head. And there's things that we can work on, myself and the Minister of Social Services, myself and obviously the Minister of Education. When we talk about youth, especially youth programming, dollars spent by my ministry and dollars spent by their ministry are ultimately going to save my ministry money down the road if we're keeping youth out of jail. And over the last 10 years, 51% decrease in the youth crime severity index. That's a really good number. We need to keep building on that. I think we're doing some great things, and I'm continually meeting with stakeholders, meeting with police officers, and finding out what else could we be doing to try to curb youth crime and just get these people on the right path and be contributing members of society. And that's really going to save us money in my ministry and in corrections down the road.
0: Saskatchewan's Minister of Community Safety, Michael Wieger. We're pretty much out of time. We have about a minute left. I'm going to be talking later this morning about the case of CERT stepping in to investigate this incident of the arrest that happened in Loon Lake. Can you just give us a sense? I don't need you to comment on the incident, but what is the role of CERT? This, to me, seems to be outside of the role of what we expect from CERT.
4: Well, CERT is set up to handle serious incidents involving police in the province of Saskatchewan. So this was, I think the RCMP now are definitely considering this to be considered a serious incident. You and I probably think more of shootings or serious bodily harm, but at the end of the day, CERT is there to give public the confidence that there's another review that is available when an incident like this happens, and an unfortunate incident that I think it's worthwhile to have CERT weigh in on this. It's a, you know, non-biased, independent body taking a look at this situation.
0: Did the RCMP request CERT? Is that, can you confirm, do you know, is that how this transpired, or did CERT step in and say, we're going to do this?
4: I actually don't know the facts on that, but what I do know is that the RCMP will fully comply with any investigation happening by CERT into this incident. And that's really what needs to happen. It's not a matter of watching one video online and coming up with an opinion on it. CERT will do a full comprehensive review of the situation And ultimately, that's where public has to have the confidence that that body is there to step in situations just like this.
0: Minister Uyghur, I always appreciate you popping by the studio. Thanks for your chat this morning.
4: Thank you.
0: Saskatchewan's Minister of Community Safety, Minister Michael Uyghur. We'll take a break. We'll be right back here on 980 CJME and 650 CKOM.
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6: 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I'm Paul Martin.
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9: Thanks again to Minister Michael Weger for stopping by. The high-risk sex offender moving into Regina's Heritage neighborhood. Like I said, this is Regina now, but Saskatoon has dealt with this. Different communities in the province have dealt with this. It does not make for an easy conversation. Why are we releasing someone into the community who we deem a high risk to reoffend, especially knowing what his offenses are? His offenses are sexual in nature against young girls. And so it has a community up in arms. Now, I realize that provincially, the minister has very little ability to do anything. This has got to do with a dangerous offender designation, but I do want to talk about this. I'd love to hear your thoughts. We are headed into open lines next, right here on 980 CJME and 650 CKOM.
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13: 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Place chuck roast in the smoker and close the lid. It usually takes 6 to 8 hours to smoke, depending on the size, of course. If you plan on serving a chuck roast sliced like a brisket, aim for an internal temperature of 180 to 190 degrees. If you wish to shred it like pulled pork, cook until it reaches an internal temperature of 205 degrees. Talk about fall apart tender. Guess what? It's eating time. I'm Belton Johnson. Join me Friday morning, 11 a.m. with Evan Bray for more tips from the Saskatchewan Cattle Association.
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17: CKOM News Time is 9 o'clock. I'm Laura Fominoff. The Queen City Exit gets underway today. Well, it's the Saskatoon Exhibition Parade today. Photo Radar is coming back and where Trevor Harris's fancy footwork began. Right now in Saskatoon, sunny but hazy. It's 19 degrees. Rides are ready for fairgoers today. The gates to the Queen City X swing open at noon, and our Jillian Massey has the latest.
18: West Coast Amusements is bringing the rides once again. Kyle Russell with Real District says there's some playful pooches with the Super Dog Show returning.
19: I mean, everyone loves to watch those athletes and then, you know, get a potograph after.
18: A dive show will see performers plummet from new heights. And of course, there will be all the mini donuts you could ever eat. In Regina, Jillian Massey, 650 CKOM.
17: And the Saskatoon exhibition is not far behind. The parade for that begins in just under an hour. Starts downtown at 24th Street in Spadina Crescent. This year's parade marshal is Riversdale Business District's Randy Shabilo. The Saskatoon X officially starts tomorrow at noon at Prairieland Park. While you're at the Queen City X or watching the parade, you might need some mosquito spray if you can find it. Saskatoon's entomologist Georgiana Antohikrihan says it's been one of the worst seasons in recent years for them. It's all thanks to the heat and the rainfall.
20: It always comes back to rainfall and temperature. So mosquitoes need water to reproduce because they have an aquatic larval life stage. So without water, they can't make any more babies.
17: This morning, new mosquito counts are in for Saskatoon. While they have eased off a little bit, more than 100 mosquitoes have been caught in each of the city's 8 traps on average. The same time last year, there were 7. And the 10-year average between July 19th and the 25th is 28 per trap. Summer is also the time when a lot of people are traveling. Well, online passport renewals are now open again to all eligible Canadian adults. To qualify, you need an address in Canada, be older than 16 when you got your last passport, and have to have received it within the last 15 years. Getting places, though, could become a little bit more difficult. Soon, the clock is ticking towards a possible strike by WestJet flight attendants. They could walk off the job as early as Sunday if they don't reach a deal. A key sticking point is compensation for what the union is calling unpaid work done on the ground. As of next month, there are going to be some new photo radar cameras to catch speeders on the roads. Senior reporter Lisa Schick tells us that SGI has signed a new contract.
21: After a bit of finagling, SGI has a new deal for photo radar cameras with Global Traffic Systems, a company out of Ontario. That will start sometime in August. SGI says nothing is going to change about the program, but they won't be in the boxes anymore. The cameras will be mounted on poles. You heard it here first that the last company ended its contract early, taking its cameras with it at the end of May. In Regina, Lisa Schick, 650 CKOM.
17: This morning, Ottawa is announcing a plan to spend millions of dollars to replace Via Rail's locomotive fleet and building a new plant. The federal government says the 45 trains will be built by Switzerland-based Stadler, with the first 9 built in Spain and the remaining 36 built in Canada. Tensions are high this morning at the U.S. Senate Homeland Security hearing. That's where Dr. Anthony Fauci is testifying. Fauci says even though he respects the work of congressional committees, he's not answering the committee's questions today. The hearing is being chaired by Republican Rand Paul of Kentucky.
22: Any reasonable person who has followed his unhinged obsession with me would readily come to the same conclusion.
17: This all comes after Paul released hundreds of pages from Fauci's personal diary, many that were written during the COVID-19 pandemic. And Saskatchewan Rough Riders quarterback Trevor Harris has spent years escaping defenders under the stadium lights. Long before the touchdowns, though, he was learning a totally different kind of footwork. In this Saskatchewan story, our Brittany Cafe is uncovering the surprising rhythm behind Harris's rise to the CFL.
23: Before Trevor Harris ever took a snap, he took a dance class.
24: I danced for 14 years. I'm not a great dancer, so don't ask me to give any moves.
23: His mom, Suzanne Harris, owns a dance studio in Ohio. He spent his childhood taking hip-hop, jazz, and gymnastics. And his mom insists those lessons paid off.
25: All the coaches that were there, they would always go, "Do you have to have dance lessons?" He was always asked that at camps because his footwork was really good.
23: Fast feet on the football field and on the dance floor. With a Saskatchewan story, I'm Brittany Cafe, 650 CKOM.
17: 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CKOM weather for today, sunny and hazy, high of 27 degrees, clear tonight, down to 13, tomorrow sunny with a high of 27. Right now in Saskatoon, partly sunny, northwest wind to 15, it is 19 degrees. CKOM News Time is 9:06. I'm Laura Fominoff.
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Good morning. Welcome to Wednesday morning. Evan Bray, good to have you here. Thanks so much for giving us some time today. We chatted with Michael Wieger off the top of the show. Michael Wieger, of course, the Minister of Community Safety, and talked about a few things, but where I started was the topic of Jason Paul Thorne, 49-year-old, high-risk sex offender that is once again being moved into a neighborhood, the Heritage neighborhood in Regina. And I say once again because this has happened before. I've had a number of people say, how many times are we going to hear about this guy being released into the neighborhood? Something happens, obviously. He breaches a condition. He goes back into custody, and then he's back out again. I mean, the guy has shown repeatedly he cannot follow the rules. He's had a number of conditions placed on him, can't follow the rules, and is high risk to reoffend. This is what we're hearing from the authorities. And this is where, I mean, I'm sorry, but this is where police get very frustrated, because he has been arrested. He has committed a crime. He's committed multiple crimes, heinous crimes, and has been arrested, charged, and gone to court. Here's the problem. In Canada, a prison sentence has an end date. Almost all the time, with one exception that I'll talk about in a second. But a prison date has an end date. And so you get convicted of your crime, you go to jail. At some point, though, you get out of jail. And in this case, they're saying he's a high risk to reoffend. Now, did they put conditions on him? Yes, they did. Like, I'm not going to read them all, but I'm just going to say, follow a treatment plan, follow psychological counseling plan, psychiatric counseling, a medicine regime, abstain from consuming or possessing alcohol and drugs, don't associate with any person who's involved in crime, report all intimate sexual and non-sexual relationships, don't purchase or possess pornography, don't be in the presence of children under 18, don't be near any places where children under 18 congregate, and reside at a designated community-based facility. You tell me that he's not going to breach those. Like, he's going to breach those conditions. He needs to be designated as a dangerous offender. Because in Canada, a dangerous offender designation gives you an indeterminate sentence, basically. You could be in jail for the rest of your life.

are other things that we can do in the community, electronic monitoring, better supervision, better rehabilitation and treatment programs. However, some people prove that they can't be rehabilitated. And for those people, we need to have a solution better than what we have right now. Do you agree? 1-877-332-8255. Phone lines are open. Text lines are open. So far on the text line, I mean, I've got a lot of people agreeing. Cameron in Regina, my opinion, if you've got a repeat sexual predator who's at high risk to reoffend, they should never be allowed in public again. Give me a logical argument to the contrary, and I'm happy to listen. I agree. I don't know if that there is one. I've never met a person in my life who thinks these sorts of creeps should be set free again. That's Cameron. Sharon in Regina. So Sharon, I'm going to, because Sharon's text says to hear the public safety minister, it was the community safety minister that we had on this morning, say this guy did his time. He did. And Minister Michael Uyghur can't change the criminal code. Provincially, they can't do it. As you heard him say, there are likely conversations going on right now amongst prosecutors in the province to say, look, is it time to designate this guy a dangerous offender? And that's a process. And it's not an easy process. And while, you know, the courts will say we make it challenging for a reason, we don't want just designations of dangerous offenders willy-nilly, many people would argue, well, I think we need to loosen that a little bit. Because if we can't call this guy a dangerous offender, who can we call a dangerous offender? The statement from the police / justice system that there is a high likelihood that he will reoffend and that he was released, then he was re-released, is absurd. This will continue to happen as long as we have liberal laws and liberal judges applying those laws. That's from Sean in Weyburn. Les is asking, why do they always release a sex offender into the Heritage neighborhood? Well, part of the reason is because they release them into a supervised residence. There are certain residences in the city that provide that type of supervision and monitoring of his activities. And there is one in the Heritage neighborhood. Now, you can imagine the people in that neighborhood aren't jumping up and down about it, but they exist in other neighborhoods, not just in Regina, but in Saskatoon, in Prince Albert, in Moose Jaw. I mean, this is part of community reintegration, and that's a whole conversation that we tend to have. 1-877-332-8255. Do you have thoughts on this? I'm sure you do. Fool me once, shame on you. Fool me twice, shame on me. Shane in Saskatoon. A lot of people are frustrated feeling as if Minister Uyghur was throwing up his hands saying there's not much you can do. This is part of the problem. This is actually why I had the minister on the show, because there is very little that he can do. I asked him the question about, do you take the opportunity to lobby the federal government to say, look, we want to enhance community safety. I mean, you find me a politician that hasn't at one point in their life said, we want to enhance community safety. And I think the province, Saskatchewan, has taken a lot of steps through the years, whatever is within their control, to enhance community safety. But so much has to do with the Criminal Code of Canada, which we know provincially they can't change. That's federal legislation. And you heard Minister Uyghur talk about the work that they've done, the conversations they've had with their federal counterparts. So here's one. I appreciate this text because it's from Dylan, who often, Dylan in Saskatoon, will call himself Radicalized Dylan. Most of his texts that come in, he'll sign it Radicalized Dylan. The real question about this is, who wants this? And he says, and I'm a radicalized leftist, and I don't want these people to get out. You're a conservative on the right end, and you don't want these people to get out. Am I? Is that where you're labeling me? Why are they getting out? Is this the same issue we have with hospitals? We've just run out of beds, so we push them out the door? Dylan, thanks for the text. This person is a high risk to reoffend who has shown that he will commit the crime again. This isn't about rehabilitation. You already had your shot. If this guy has been done so much, rehabilitation is not going to work. Make it mandatory for these offenders to live next door to

0: to the decision makers for at least 6 months, says Linda in Saskatoon. 1-877-332-8255. What should happen? What are your thoughts? Tom in Choiceland is quick on the phone this morning. Tom, your thoughts? We're talking about dangerous offenders being released into the community.
1: Yes, that's where I can agree with Mr. Donald Trump. You know why? Because there, when you get sentenced to life, you're going to die in jail. Mm-hmm. Don't get out. That's why. That's why. Well, that's where our law is wrong. You know what the maximum life sentence is in Canada? 25
0: years. 25 years, yeah.
1: That's what it is. Yeah. Well, why don't you listen to Mr. Trump and you're going to die in jail? That's where you're going to end up, is dead in jail.
0: Well, the point is well taken, is there are some offenders, and I realize that generally speaking, the system is set up to try and rehabilitate offenders to the point that they can get out and become contributing members to society. It happens once in a while. I don't know if we can say regularly, but it happens once in a while. And then there's this big gray area in between, but then there is the extreme. And I would suggest that Jason Paul Thorne is on that extreme end. He's 49 years old. He has been integrated back into the community more than once, each time failing to abide by conditions. He is deemed to be continued a very high risk to reoffend. Treatment interventions, the officials that have been working with him say treatment interventions have had poor success, and he is a high risk to reoffend. I mean, this is why there are screams for reform. This is why we have screams by people to say we need to reform the justice system generally. I said we need to expand the dangerous offender provisions. We need longer sentences for chronic repeat violent offenders. Bail laws need to be reformed. This is, I think, where Larry is going in Saskatoon. Larry, you're thinking reforming, criminal reform has to be sweeping.
2: Well, it does, and our provincial politicians don't have enough backbone. And I think the people have to provide them with that backbone. Now, if we had the referendum legislation that Alberta has, we could get support for that. There'd be a free and open discussion. The sanctions of society, we've talked about that before, we don't have those anymore. The law's been watered down, and the right of self-defense, you've mentioned that, of course. So if we had that, then we would have Ottawa looking at, well, is this going to be an issue for independence? Because with independence, we could drop the crime rate in half within a year. So Ottawa.
0: Do you think we could, Larry?
2: Definitely. Yeah.
0: Because we'd have control over the criminal code, essentially?
2: The criminal code, and they'd be our judges, reasonable judges from the community who believe in public safety. And we could put that as the highest. It was in the past. It was the highest priority on sentencing, is public safety. And the judges we have down in Ottawa, they're letting criminals low sentences so they don't get deported, low sentences because of the color of their skin or something that may or not have happened to their grandparents. It's totally absurd. And we need to have the people have self-government here.
0: Interesting. Interesting. Larry is drawing the line to, you know, a referendum on separation, which at first I'm like, where are you going with this, Larry? But I understand what he's saying. Because right now, and I've said this before, as a province, there's things we can do to try and enhance safety. And I believe our province has taken many steps through the years, not just in the most recent history, but through the years, our province has taken steps to try and enhance community safety through the levers that it has. However, it doesn't have the big one. It doesn't have the criminal code. It doesn't have all of the federal criminal justice system structure that has to be adjusted federally. And that's a big part of the problem of what we're talking about on this instance, currently in Regina in the Heritage neighborhood. Let's take a break. We'll be right back here. 980 CJME and 650 CKOM.
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0: So the USMCA, are you looking to update that?
1: I don't care. I mean, I don't really want to. Here's the thing. Mexico and Canada need us. We don't need them. The deal is important for them. It's not important for us.
2: Are we sure about that? I don't know if we're sure about that or not. I think you need our oil. I think you need our potash. 1-877-332-8255. We're talking about the high-risk offender in the city of Regina. This just happens to be Regina right now, but this has happened throughout the province. Jason Paul Thorne, high-risk sex offender, offended against young girls and has done time for that, has been released into the community, but is deemed to be a high risk to reoffend. And we're asking, how is this possible? We had the Minister of Community Safety on, but again, I mean, this is the situation where he was given a prison sentence and it has reached the end date. And so despite the fact that he is still a high risk to reoffend, our current justice system doesn't have a mechanism to keep him in jail unless he's designated as a high-risk offender, which I would suggest, let's get going. Do you need me to print off the paperwork for you? Because we should be doing it. Cindy in Saskatoon, maybe a judicial solution would be to review the actions of those who take a position to uphold justice and those who are found guilty of implementing laws and policies that violate true justice can be handed some jail time on their own. Society would definitely benefit from rehabilitating any and all troublemakers that sit atop at the top level of our Canadian judicial process. Cindy, thanks for your take. So Tyler in Saskatoon is saying, look, when the Liberals got in, the cost of incarcerating criminals was through the roof. The Liberals brought in jail and bail to ease up on the cost associated with prisons and jails because they needed tax money to be used elsewhere. Has anyone looked into the costs associated with this? The pendulum has swung too far, in my opinion, Tyler. That's the problem. Yes, there is a cost to keeping people in jail, but the cost of not keeping them in jail is much more extreme and has much more serious consequences. 1-877-332-8255. Quinn in Saskatoon. This is absolutely insane, says Quinn. I'm a firm believer in serious consequences for anyone who sexually abuses anyone, let alone children. If it was up to me, they would never get out. They would go from jail to serving straight time in the psych ward for monitoring if they were getting out of jail. Quinn then goes on to bring up capital punishment. If you sexually abuse a child, you don't deserve to live, let alone walk amongst the public. Capital punishment. That's a whole other discussion. 1-877-332-8255. John in Ituna, I think it's time the whole judicial system was run by the provinces. Federal laws only exist with things like terrorism, drugs, smuggling, etc. I would guarantee Saskatchewan and Alberta would be the safest provinces. Shane in Saskatoon, can we get a referendum on the Criminal Code of Canada? The sad part is that government officials think that serial predators can be rehabilitated. And that's why they let these animals out in public. That's from Albert on the road today. Let them go and reoffend or spend tax dollars keeping them locked up. Frank in Swift Current reminds us there is a third option that's available in the United States. So he's talking about capital punishment. 1-877-332-8255. Lots of great thoughts and discussion on this. This is one of those topics that sadly, and I mean sadly, we will talk about again. What about the provincial funding for event centers in the province? Three of them were learned on Monday that the province plans to spend some money, Saskatoon, Prince Albert, and North Battleford, as long as the federal government chips in some money as well. Do you like this idea? Some do, some don't. I'd love to hear from you. That's where we're going next on Open Lines here on 980 CJME and 650 CKOM.
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5: 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I'm Laura Fominoff. The Queen City X kicks off today in Regina. Gates open at noon. And this year's Saskatoon exhibition is not far behind. The parade gets underway in half an hour in downtown Saskatoon. Gates for the actual fair open tomorrow at noon. While you're at the parade or at the X, you'll probably need some bug spray. A Saskatoon bug expert says this has been one of the worst seasons in recent years for mosquitoes. And it's all because of the rain and then the heat. Speaking of that, heat advisories remain today for much of southern, central, and eastern parts of Saskatchewan. That includes Regina. Saskatoon has not yet been added to that list. It just got a little easier to renew your passport. You can now do it online with the option now open to everyone over the age of 16. There are a few conditions. And getting places could become a little bit trickier because the clock is ticking towards a possible strike by WestJet flight attendants. They could walk off the job as early as Sunday if a deal is not reached. CKOM weather for today, sunny and hazy this morning, high of 27 degrees. Clear tonight, down to 13 degrees. And for tomorrow, sunshine with a high of 27 degrees. Friday, sunny with a high of 28 degrees. It's 9:32. I'm Laura Fominoff, 650 CKOM.
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0: number of people who want Alberta to remain a part of Canada far outnumbers the people who want to leave. The largest support for staying in Canada is in Alberta's two big cities. Calgary, 78% of respondents say they'll definitely or probably vote to stay. In Edmonton, 80%. 66% of respondents in central and northern Alberta say they'll vote to remain. And 72% of those in the south feel the same way.
1: It's amazing, that new poll, really the numbers haven't changed. I mean, it's still roughly around 25-30% of Albertans that feel separating from Canada is the right way to go. So they do these polls, and they have over the last 6 months, and yet the numbers, remarkably, stay fairly similar. Okay, couple of things before we get back to open lines. First of all, big guest alert. This is a big guest alert for the Green Zone today. How about this? Connor Bedard at 2:30 on the Green Zone with Jamie and I this afternoon. That's exciting. One I will be definitely tuning in for. Great to have Connor Bedard on the show, of course. I mean, he was a local legend back in the day when he was playing, of course, his WHL hockey with the Pats, and somewhat a regular. He's risen to stardom now, and it's a little more complicated to get him on the show. So happy to hear that Connor Bedard will be on the Green Zone this afternoon at 2:30. The other thing I wanted to talk about is often we have lots of texts that'll come in. We get some phone calls, but sometimes people say, look, I'd love to call in, but I'm busy and I can't wait on the phone for a long period of time. Well, there is a solution, and Nicole Garn, who is joining me in studio today, is helping us with that.
2: Yes, cool.
1: We need Nicole's mic. Sorry. Gotcha.
2: Hello.
1: Yes. So voice memos. This is a way that people, if you don't want to wait on the phone, you can send in a voice memo through text message.
2: Exactly. Or sometimes our phone lines are absolutely jammed up, and if you can't get through to Frank, this is the next best thing. You just send us a voice memo.
1: Right. So this is not voice to text.
2: No.
1: This is a voice memo. So it comes through like an audio recording.
2: Exactly.
1: So is it easy to do on the phone?
2: It is so easy. So I have our 1-877-332-8255 number. Mm-hmm. Saved on my phone as a contact, and instead of texting us, there's a couple of ways you can do it, but there should be a kind of squiggly, almost wavelength looking button on your phone. You hold that down and it kind of shows up red, and you can see the wavelengths showing up there. You stop it when you're done telling your story and saying who you are, where you're from. You hit send, and that comes our way.
1: Right. And there's also, I think, on iPhones, and I'm sure on Androids too, there's like a plus button.
2: Yes, there's a plus button, and you can hit the audio button, and it does the exact same thing. It prompts up the little wavelengths. You can see your voice memo coming through. You hit stop, and then send it to us.
1: Voice memos.
2: Exactly.
1: Let's get used to it. I love it. We'll use those. Nicole, thank you so much for popping in. Okay, let's go back to open lines. 1-877-332-8255. I'm going to take one more caller on the justice system because I want to get into Deed in a second, but Greg in Saskatoon's waiting patiently. Greg, your thoughts?
3: Well, you know, these sex offenders, like you say, it keeps, you know, happening time and time again, and it's ridiculous. So for anybody that ever gets convicted of something like that, whether it's, you know, from this point on, if you've done it in the past or you do it in the future, once you get released, I say we create, we've got, Saskatchewan's a big area. We could cordon off a big area and create like a escape from New York scenario where here's the deal. If you do it again, you're not going back to jail. You're getting tossed in there, and you can send yourself.
1: You can spend the rest of your life there.
3: Yeah, and make sure they understand that they know, like, this, the Constitution and everybody has the right to, you know, no. You took that away when you did that. Mm-hmm. And you're getting tossed in this area, and now you have to fend for yourself.
1: Do the crime, you do the time. Consequences need to be known and serious. Greg, thank you so much for the text. Okay, we heard earlier this week Saskatchewan's premier made it known that they are asking the federal government to help finance event center projects in Saskatoon, Prince Albert, and North Battleford. So this is the downtown event and entertainment district in Saskatoon, the Prince Albert Convention and Cultural Center, and the Battleford's Arena. So they are looking for Ottawa to use Ottawa's Build Community Strong Fund and fund up to a maximum of a third of the eligible project costs. So this would roughly be about $400,000 for the feds and $400,000 for the province. Not unprecedented that the province would contribute to this. I'm not overly offended by the province saying that they are going to spend money on this. Keep in mind, the province, when the Mosaic Stadium was built in Regina, the province contributed money. The federal government did not. But the theory was that although this is going to be situated in the city of Regina, I'm talking about Mosaic Stadium, there would be provincial benefit. And there are people from all over the province that will use the facility, of course, for rider games and concerts and other things like that. The same could be said for Deed in Saskatoon, the Convention and Cultural Center in PA, the Battlefords Arena. I mean, these are all things that won't just be used by people in the city. So there's an argument that it shouldn't be based solely on the back of those taxpayers. Now, you know, the argument is if you get the federal government to chip in, then people in Quebec are helping to pay for the deed. If you get the province of Saskatchewan to chip in, people in Regina are helping the people in Saskatoon by paying for the deed. But there's a lot of people that don't like this. We've got a couple of guests on the show tomorrow on this topic, but I wanted to broach it today so that when I bring those guests on, I will be able to have some background on how you're feeling about this. And I'm going to start with James in Saskatoon. James, thanks for calling in. Are you offended that the province is looking to spend money on the deed in Saskatoon?
4: Actually, I think it's a brilliant idea. I really do. I think it reminds me of, do you remember Centennial Program in 1967?
1: I can't say I do.
4: Okay, well, in Saskatchewan, many a sports field was constructed because of that initiative, that we were celebrating a milestone in Canada, and it allowed us to understand that rec centers had a special place. And in Saskatoon, this is the scenario that we have here as well. We have a situation where there's the potential for us to have in excess of $1 billion worth of economic opportunity. And it would be silly of us to let this go by. It is very simple, if not easy, to say no. It takes more leadership to say yes. And the reason I say yes is because, you know, there's a lot of my fellow conservatives that are fiscal hawks and prudent and the like, but it's one thing for us to kind of be managing of the purse, if you will, but you also got to take advantage and build the future for our the new face of our community. And the new face of our community, when I started to investigate it and did some polling, there's a good cohort of people that are 18 to 35 that are strongly in favor of this project.
1: Do you think there's room, James, for private investment here? That's what a lot of people are saying, is why are we funding it solely by governments, different level of governments? We need private investment.
4: So, and I agree with you. And I think that that's why this partnership works. For me, Evan, the key is I don't want the city involved, because the argument is that the taxpayer of Saskatoon has the potential to have an overhang. That it will, at some point in time when we look at the library, we'll have to be responsible for any debts. But if I bring a third-party entity that brings forward meaningful contributions, they bring skin into the game, let them be the controller. I need them to be the controller. We have a provincial government. We have a federal government that sees the need. You know, it's undeniable to say in PA that the Art Hauser Center needs a jolt as well for their community. I think there isn't a person in this whole province that doesn't see the value in that. And the same thing is true here in Saskatoon. You know, it's kind of the old adage of, you know, sometimes when you're the eldest son, you got to host Christmas. Well, that's what happens in Saskatoon. We're the largest economic center in this province, and there's a necessity for us to host billions or events that are of provincial designation. Now, I will say the one thing that people need to get past is it's not what is entertainment now, but what will it be in 15, 20 years from now? You know, my heart of heart, I'm a big dreamer. You know that, Evan, right? And one of the things I want to have is an international competition of overland gaming where we can have servers here in Saskatoon, and we would hold it at the end of January, beginning of February. It's minus 35 outside, and we'd have these servers be able to be cooled by the beautiful air outside, and we would have international computer gaming competition here in our city.
1: James, you might have lost some people there. I don't know, but you know, once we start stepping into the technology stuff and close to, I know you're not talking about an AI data center, but I just know I've been bit by that bug in this province before already. I want to keep going. There's lots of people on the phone lines because there are a lot of people that do not like this at all. Completely opposed to the federal government getting involved, the provincial government getting involved in this. I'm going to take a couple of these calls. Justin, hang on a second. I'll be right with you. But Wayne, what are your thoughts?
5: Yeah, hi, Evan. It's so good you're on this topic because I was just listening to the last fellow, and I think I couldn't hold a more different position. I'm so angry that I hardly know where to begin. I mean, in Saskatoon here, I don't know about Prince Albert, I don't know about North Battleford, but here we had the Ramey Gallery stuffed down our throat. The library is going to be obscenely expensive. They're building this link transit thing with concrete bus stops all over the city. No one knows what the hell they're for. They haven't, they're not able to find an avenue downtown where to go. First Avenue is not going to work. And now on Monday, I just about fell out of my chair and listening to the radio, and we hear that the Saskatchewan government is going to kick in a third of what they're estimating to be, I think it's $1.3 billion. That will double, mark my word, and we just can't afford it. And if I get nothing else in today, Evan, my big point in calling is that, and there was talk of this in the previous segment, we need a referendum on this, please, so that if it's going to be built, this convention center downtown, we don't really need it. We don't need a new rink, for that matter. Please let there be a referendum. If it leads to a majority, fine, at least that. But without a referendum, I'm 85 years old. I'm too old to start it. Otherwise, I wish I could. Mm-hmm. I think I might. But I'm hoping that maybe, I don't know, the Chamber of Commerce would be good. Some local group, and I think it would catch fire and at least give people a chance to say yes, no.
1: I'll tell you this, Wayne. I've got the mayor of Saskatoon on tomorrow, Cynthia Block. I've also got a gentleman who's against lots of things about this project. So we've got two sides on tomorrow, but I will make sure that we bring up referendum with Mayor Cynthia Block tomorrow. One more caller before the break. I want to take Justin in Saskatoon. Thanks for calling in, Justin. Your thoughts on the deed and this announcement by the province on their contribution?
6: It's almost like if we talk about it enough and we get the right people in front of the camera and Cynthia Block can find an empty mall that she can tell everybody how great and economically beneficial this is, that somehow it gets done. This partnership with the provincial government that is just drunk on spending is only going to, like, I keep coming back to this, is only going to cost money. And no matter what third, so you pay taxes municipally, you're going to pay taxes provincially, and you're paying taxes federally. So either we all just accept that what we pay in taxes just doesn't matter anymore because we want shiny new things, or we actually start to think about the commitments that this is going to have. There isn't one capital project that the city of Saskatoon has been on budget on or on time. I can't stress that enough. Libraries over budget already and will continue to be so. The new aquatic center that isn't even built, over budget. Every single thing they do is just astronomically high. So when you have all of these individuals touting how great this is going to be and how much we need it, where is the infrastructure? Your link? No. You don't have that. Do you have a C train? Nope. You don't have that. You have no metro? Nope. You don't have that. So you have all of these problems that everybody, well, if we have a new downtown arena, we will have somewhere to go. That'll be better. Well, nobody's going to go down there because you can't get down there.
7: Mm-hmm.
6: You have other factors playing a role in here, from homelessness to health care to affordability. All of these things are much higher on the priority scale than this new arena. Yet you have the provincial government touting now that they're going to spend all of this money, spend it on health care. If you have this money to spend and you're willing to do so, spend it on health care. Spend it on making our province more affordable.
7: Right. There's lots of people on the text line that are agreeing, Justin, with your point. I'm going to take a break here right now, but keep in mind, tomorrow morning, I've got two guests. Right off the start, I've got Ken Wood joining us. Ken, former executive director of CUC. He has some strong thoughts on how this should and shouldn't be funded. Then we also have Mayor Cynthia Block on the program tomorrow a little later in the morning. So there will be lots of time tomorrow on Open Lines to discuss this as well. I want to get to some text, but it's great conversation. It's important conversation, and I'm glad that we're able to have it here this morning on 980 CJME and 650 CKOM.
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0: it's an honor to be have been the first to cross.
1: Inside, Gordie Howe, the grandson of Mr. Hockey, making the ceremonial first crossing around 10 to 10 Monday morning.
0: It feels like personally a memory that we will treasure, something that we'll be able to share with people, and feels like an honor to be a part of this.
2: 7,500 vehicles in 12 hours. That was the day that they opened the bridge. That's how many vehicles the first 12 hours, 7,500. This is going to be a big corridor between Canada and the United States, the opening of the Gordie Howe Bridge this week. Lots of text coming in on the deed and the province putting money into the deed. Cameron in Regina says, have we lost our minds? It's like having the band play on as the ship sinks. We can't even pay for the most basic of infrastructures. What are we doing? Trevor in Saskatoon, the province is broke. Irresponsible actions by the province to promise this money. I am offended, says Trevor. Gary in Regina said, I get putting money into these arenas, but my tax dollars for what? The two times that I may visit a special event in them? Is it different than our Western tax dollars for a high-speed rail in Ontario that we all scream, not my money? I want to invest my tax dollars, fix infrastructure in the province, and give me a tax break. Thank you to everyone joining the conversation. We are going to have a much more robust conversation on this tomorrow morning. I mentioned I've got a couple of guests joining the show, including Mayor Cynthia Block tomorrow morning. Regina's Mayor, Chad Baczynski, is joining us next here on 980 CJME and 650 CKOM.
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9: It's 10 o'clock. I'm Andrew Shepherd. The gates to the Queen City X open soon. It just got easier to renew your passport. And the police watchdog is investigating an arrest in northern Saskatchewan. In Regina, sunny in 23, and in Saskatoon, sunny in 21. From the zipper to the tilt-a-whirl, the rides are all set up and ready to go at the Queen City X. The gates open at noon for 5 days of fun at Real District.
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9: Billy Dean and Colin Ray kick things off tonight at the big stage. Other acts include Helix, Quiet Riot, Down with Webster, Jordy Kiefer, Dallas Smith, and the Arkells. Reporter Jillian Massey has more on what to expect.
11: You can have your own fairground feast. Kyle Russell with Real District says there's all the mini donuts you could hope for.
12: You can imagine we've got some vendors who are bringing some cookies and cream mini donuts. If you're a mini donut aficionado, this is the place to be.
11: Hopefully you'll eat before hitting the coasters. West Coast Amusements is bringing the stomach-flipping rides. and watch a diving show where performers plummet from new heights. In Regina, Jillian Massey, 980 CJME.
9: While Regina's exhibition gets underway today, the Saskatoon X is not far behind. Today, the parade gets underway at 10 o'clock. Right now, it starts downtown at 24th and Spadina Crescent, heads west on 24th Street to 4th Avenue, turns south to 20th Street, then east, and circles back to Spadina. Good news, before you go on your next trip, online passport renewals are now open to all eligible Canadian adults. To qualify, you must have an address in Canada, be older than 16 when you got your last passport, and must have received it within the last 15 years. Immigration Minister Lena Diab says this means fewer interruptions to work and school while applying.
13: So it means less time standing in the line and more time planning your trip that you're looking forward to.
9: Until now, the online renewal service had a daily cap of 2,000 applications. The RCMP say the officer's use of force was reasonable, but police watchdog wants to make sure. The serious incident response team is now looking into the officer's actions during the arrests on the Maquisahagan First Nation on Sunday. Two men and a woman were arrested. The woman is accused of punching two officers. That's not shown in a video making the rounds, but it does show what one advocate describes as the woman being roughed up by officers. RCMP said in its original release that it deemed the use of force was reasonable, but it's now asked CERT to investigate. It's been a bad year for bear encounters in Saskatchewan. Now another attack. The RM of Fish Creek is out with a warning after a bear killed several calves near Cudworth. Farmers, visitors, and residents are being urged to use extreme caution and keep their children and pets close. This comes after three people were killed in bear attacks in northern Saskatchewan so far this year. The province just gave an update on healthcare recruitment. Dr. Brian Stout is one of more than 700 doctors that have come to Saskatchewan in the last 4 years. He's an emergency pediatric physician from Florida and has noticed a difference in his patients here.
14: We would get teenagers such experimenting with drugs, alcohol, that type of thing, but the level of addiction I'm seeing here seems to be much, much different.
9: The health minister says there are 7,500 new doctors, nurses, and healthcare workers in Saskatchewan since 2022. The Liberal government plans to eliminate the financial contribution requirement for online streamers. According to a court document, it plans to replace that requirement with government funding. Last month, the government said it would issue a new directive to the broadcast regulator after it increased contributions for large streaming services from 5% to 15%. A special government meeting is being held in Ottawa today to discuss the Gordie Howe International Bridge between Windsor, Ontario, and Michigan. The House of Commons committee comes as the Liberal government continues to face questions about its revenue-sharing agreement with the U.S. The bridge just opened on Monday. The costs for dealing with Canadian data breaches are rising, as are detection times. A new report from IBM shows the average breach exposed more than 28,000 records, up 8% from last year. Canadian organizations are paying an average of $7 million per breach. The U.S. scientist who helped lead the nation's COVID pandemic response has invoked the Fifth Amendment as he appears before Senate Republicans. Dr. Anthony Fauci is declining to testify during today's hearing, which is looking into the origins of the virus. Fauci has been accused of lying about the pandemic, something he's called preposterous. Ukrainian forces hit two of Russia's biggest oil refineries overnight in its latest long-range strikes. They were hundreds of kilometers away from Ukraine. One of those refineries is more than 1,500 k away. Ukraine's almost daily long-range drone and missile strikes have battered Russian oil facilities for months, triggering a fuel crisis more than 4 years after Russia invaded its neighbor. The latest local news is as close as your phone. Check out CKOM.com and CJME.com, Saskatchewan's homepages for news. It's 10:05. In Saskatoon and central Saskatchewan, mainly sunny today, high 27. Clear tonight, low 13. Then tomorrow, partly sunny, a high of 27. In Regina and southern Saskatchewan, a heat warning's in effect. Sunny today, high 32. Tonight, just a few clouds, low 16. Another hot one tomorrow, sunny, high 30. Across Saskatchewan, the Battle Fords 18, Prince Albert 21, Swift Current 19, Weyburn 25, Estevan 23, Yorkton 23, Moose Jaw 23. In Saskatoon, sunny, a northwest wind at 24, it's 21 degrees. And in Regina, sunny, southeast wind at 13, it's 23 degrees. The time is 10:06. I'm Andrew Shepherd.
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0: Welcome back to the show, Evan Bray. Just a reminder, big guest announcement. Yeah, the mayor's on next. I'm not saying he's not a big guest, but Connor Bedard this afternoon, 2:30 on the Green Zone. So if you are a Connor Bedard fan, you want to check that out, 2:30 with Jamie and I this afternoon on the Green Zone. The mayor of Regina, Chad Bushinsky, he's a big name too.
1: But I agree, Connor Bedard. that's a big name.
0: That's a big name. Great. Yeah,
1: that's exciting.
0: They're excited to have him locked down on the show today, so that'll be a good chat at 2:30. Chad Bushinsky, the mayor of Regina. We do a regular check-in with both mayors. Sometimes it works out. We'll have you and Mayor Cynthia Block on together. Right now, I feel like each city has issues, but they're somewhat different. What you're dealing with in Regina, although there's some similarities, different than what Saskatoon is. So for this month, we've got you on separately. So thank you very much for coming in this morning.
1: For sure.
0: Thanks for having you on the show. 1-877-332-8255 is the number if you happen to have a question. Maybe let's start with the budget meeting that was supposed to happen yesterday, but I know there was technical difficulties, so you had to postpone.
1: Yeah, we had to postpone. We had a new system that we've kind of upgraded and modernized some of the technology in the council chambers. So we had some issues there, but we did have the initial that was supposed to be kind of the high level start of the report to kind of give us that overview of what administration has so far. That'll get pushed off to we're going to combine the August 25th meeting, so we'll put those together.
0: So it stands to reason, and I say that with hesitance because some people would say it shouldn't stand to reason, but it does stand to reason that with collective agreement rate increases, like wage increases, with just the inflation, those types of things, city costs tend to go up year after year. And in the absence of cutting services, there needs to be a bit of an understanding of what is that increase going to be? And if we're going to add something new, what does that do to the increase? Where are we at looking at this year's budget?
1: That's a great summary, I would say. And I like the way, like in the report, the way the administration has put that forward to basically say, here are the expenses that have got like the status quo expenses, right? Mm-hmm. Like, just like you said, we've got agreements, for increases. We've got, if we have increased fuel costs, if we have new neighborhoods that have come online that we have to do more street clearing and those types of things. So all of those expenses that, like you said, as we grow as a city, we will inherently see those go up. And then we look at the revenues. So we say, okay, we've had also that growth has produced additional tax revenue because we have new homes and that sort of thing. Whether we have grants, new agreements that grant us new revenue. One of those was through the arm of Sherwood. Our fire protective services went out and did a more modern agreement with the arm of Sherwood to better reflect the cost recovery agreement. So that was one of the revenue line items right in the report. And so we have kind of that up of expenses, the down of revenues. And that leaves us with the gap that we have to fill going into this year. And so what was indicated was kind of that status quo. If we just keep the service levels and the service today, what they, are for this year going into next year is a 7.01% increase. Then council had said, given all the financial pressures, we want to know what basically if we were to stay within the bottom 25% of, taxes per capita compared to our comparable cities, what does that look like? And so administration has brought forward an additional recommendation to say, if you want to get to 5.81, here's the things that we would recommend that we would pull back on.
0: Right. Yeah. And when you do, I mean, those are the types of things where at the time you'll always have people pushing back saying, don't cut this service, don't cut the,

0: budget. That was the goal. So clearly we didn't meet the mark in it wholly. I do think that we've had some successes there. So I don't think it's a matter of saying, well, we have to go back and do exactly what we were doing before. I think we actually have some learnings, and maybe there's some key areas. Like one of the areas I heard was, you know, some of the unofficial field spaces where kids do play sports and that. Mm-hmm. That may be one area that we want to tweak and make sure that we take care of. So it's not about, you know, completely reversing what we're doing. It's taking what we've learned and see, okay, so we were at, you know, this level, we went down to a lower level, and then maybe there's a tweak to kind of get us to where, again, the goal is to meet the vast majority of our residents' service level expectations.
1: Mm-hmm. It's tough because there's only a finite number of ways the city can bring in money. And if you take tax revenue out of it, like if you don't want to bring the increase in through taxes, you're really limited. I mean, charging more for swimming lessons doesn't move the ball very far down the field.
0: Yeah, that's exactly. That's not going to make up that gap for sure. And so, yeah, and again, from my side, I'm constantly working with other orders of government to say, you know, where can we partner on, you know, subsidies, grants, those types of things. But at the same time, and I'll just say, you know, one of the things that I brought forward through our Audit and Finance Committee and was approved through council is getting a long-term financial forecast, having a 5 and 10 year outlook on our city's finances. Now that we've put everything on the table and we have a more clear picture of what actually is happening, so we can actually make decisions over the long term. Mm-hmm. Instead of you doing it year by year and saying, well, everybody's trying to jockey to get things done this year, we can say, well, maybe that fits better in year 3 or 4 or 5, because that's where maybe we have a little bit of room, or we expect a new neighborhood to come online and give us a little bit more flexibility in funding. So, trying to look a little bit more future focused is something that I want to get to.
1: You know, it's interesting because there's always, you know, everyone has ideas of what we should cut, what we shouldn't, what we should spend money on, what we shouldn't. And it's got to be a balance. Like I think about the aquatic center, which I know has been a big topic of conversation right now. Saskatoon's going through a big discussion on this downtown event and entertainment district. People saying, look, great to have if we're good on everywhere else, but we're not. What is the balance between infrastructure, you know, pipes, sewer pipes, and watering flowers on boulevards or putting up a new complex in a city? Like how do you see that balance?
0: That's a big, big question. We probably need a couple segments to go through that one. But what I would say is, you know, what can you do without what can't you do without the other? At the end of the day, if we don't have the roads, the pipes, those sorted out, a lot of those pieces of infrastructure enable that. Like, so if we don't have roads that are, you know, have our crews to be, you know, accessible to do the flower watering and the grass cutting, you know, like, so in my mind, I look at it and say, well, you know, there's a foundation that you need to have in place first. And that being said, you know, we have to also think about what makes us an attractive city, because if we don't have people living here, moving here and paying taxes here, well, then we won't be able to afford to do any of these things. So it is a balance. It's not going to be perfect, but I think one of the things that I'm working with admin on and they're working on very heavily right now is getting a more kind of cohesive kind of asset management. Like what are those things that we can predict that we need to fix? And so, and then again, that kind of goes to that long-term financial forecast, because then we can say, we know we need to fix these kind of core infrastructure pieces. Where do we have good timing to weave in some of those like vibrancy? Mm-hmm. You know, we need to build a rec center or a pool or those types of things. Mm-hmm. So, it's not perfect, but I think we can get a better way to look at that holistically.
1: Regina Mayor Chad Bashinsky is my guest. I'm going to give you some props here before we go into our first break here. The city of Regina's resurfacing road construction that they did on the south part of Leuven, while obnoxious while it was going on, I got caught in that for about 40 minutes one day going home. It was the most effective, swift, complete piece of road work on a big chunk of road that I've seen ever. It was done in 12 days. And it's outstanding. And I understand it was because some hours were increased. We worked evenings, we worked weekends. But I got to say, I mean, for a city that often I know gets beat up over road work and construction, that to me gets an A+.
0: Well, I'll pass that on right now to all the crews and the team and the engineering and everybody who's involved in that. And I will say, I feel good that I've had great dialogue ever since day one. Everybody's heard me talk about expanded hours of construction and that. And we're definitely seeing a shift in the way that we're looking at construction and the way it impacts our residents. So, yeah, I appreciate that.
1: Okay, we're going to take a break, but that new piece of Leuven, of course, covers the south end of the

0: City, which of course leads into Harbor Landing. There are some people in Harbor Landing that are not happy about a new construction project there. That's where we'll go. I want to go to the text line, read a couple of texts for Regina's Mayor Chad Baczynski. We'll be right back here on 980 CJME and 650 CKOM.
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0: Welcome back to the show. Evan Bray, good to have you here. Mayor Chad Baczynski is my guest, the mayor of the city of Regina. I want to go to the phone line here. We have got a number of people on the text line, and I've actually had these conversations in person with people in the city about a new proposed development in Harbor Landing, and people are concerned about it. Mayor, I'm going to put Jane on the line, calling in from Harbor Landing to ask the question. Jane, go ahead. You're on with Mayor Chad Baczynski.
1: Hi, good morning. It's Jean, actually.
0: Oh, Jean, sorry. My mistake.
1: Yes, I have serious concerns about that building. I live in Harbor Landing, and it's a vibrant, beautiful community. And I'm wondering, was any neighborhood impact study done? And how in the world did this oversized building get approval from the city without any citizen input?
0: Jean, thanks so much for the call. So just to set a little bit of the backstory, my understanding, Mayor, is this is a six-story residential building with a number like 300 units in it or something like that?
2: Yeah, it's that sounds about right. Thanks, Jean, for the question. I know some of these are, you know, obviously that's a big build, a big construction project for sure on in that area. I think it's the tricky part is that that space was always zoned for that type of build. Like it was always zoned already. So the city had looked at that original concept plan, whenever that was, or that concept plan with that area. And that particular space with that ownership was always zoned for that. So that actually didn't come to the city even recently. That was something that just basically once the owner had a plan, they could put that plan forward to the city. And because it met the criteria of the zoning, that's why it would have made it through. So that's that part of it. The other part is absolutely there's, and I know that the developer has,
0: Harvard Developments?
2: Harvard Developments, okay. Yeah. And so I know they've done, they have a lot of Q&As available, on their website, I believe. Trying to address a lot of those questions. So I would say, you know, if there's questions about the specific build and what they're building and how it's being built, I would absolutely, you know, look to see if those questions, if they've answered them. If not, definitely reach out. And I know they're open to having a conversation. They want to be, a good neighbor in terms of when they go to build and to take feedback and make sure when the construction's happening to try and minimize impact as much as possible and do the best they can.
0: This is a topic that has been bubbling for a while. I've actually had a couple of people approach me on it. I've been given documentation, which I passed along to the counselor in the area. But what a lot of people are saying is, you know, there's no buildings in Harbor Landing over four stories. This one is six. They're worried about traffic. They're worried about parking. There's a number of things that have people in the area concerned. I just want to reiterate, your point is this has been zoned this way all along. So the fact that there isn't any six-story buildings up till now is just, I guess, the way they've been developed. But it wasn't that they weren't allowed.
2: Yeah, it's not that they're not allowed. It's that, and again, I can't speak for the developer, but, you know, I would assume that, you know, it's based on economics and, you know, again, the market conditions for that type of housing.
0: The business case is there now.
2: Yeah,
0: right?
2: For sure.
0: Well, I mean, let me just summarize what I look at as about 12 texts that have come in here today. People in Harbor Landing are concerned about this. Mm-hmm. You know, it may not be the last that you've heard of it. We appreciate the explanation you've given, but maybe I know Councillor Tiklis is the councillor for the area, correct?
2: Yeah, Councillor Tiklis. And absolutely. I know, you know, he's done a lot of work to talk to folks as well and try and understand, you know, the process and how this all works. And it is a change. And I totally understand the concerns. And, that's where, like I said, when those concept plans go through, that was the time that would have been looked at. Mm-hmm. And again, just keeping in mind too, when we have those types of units, you know, that there's a reason why we have, you know, single housing mixed with, you know, densification in some areas, and spaces is to try and balance out, the tax base for the services that we deliver, like plowing streets and park spaces.
0: So to Jean's question about consultation, would that have happened? And I know I'm asking you a question you weren't there for, but when Harbor Landing, like when the concept of Harbor Landing was being developed, were those types of things discussed then?
2: I wasn't there then. Yeah. I would assume just what I know of the process now, that would be what we would do, you know, today. So I would assume there would have been the consultation at the time when they were looking at that original concept plan, because those concept plans generally have to come through council to be approved, mm-hmm. Through the planning commission and that. So that would be my assumption.
0: Okay, there's a couple of texts here. One from Dale in Regina with some concerns about some of the projects that have been basically earmarked where money is being spent. And I'm just going to kind of list them for you. The low-cost housing that is costing $500,000 for each apartment. Do you know about that? Is that the... So this is...
2: Did it have a location?
0: It doesn't have a location on it. I don't know. Free transit for young people at a fairly significant cost. The green bin program, and will there be any staffing cuts at City Hall? So this is a fella. Clearly, Dale is upset about city spending, worried about the priorities of those projects. Let's talk about the free transit for young people. Mm-hmm. This is still a trial, am I right?
2: Yeah, and I know there was some talk about expanding. I kind of compromised on not shutting it down completely, but basically maintaining status quo because I'm taking, you know, I took the word of Councillor Zakidniak that, you know, there was some maybe information missing to kind of look at that as a whole. So, you know, that was kind of maintaining the status quo in terms of what they were doing for that pilot and carrying it for another, for a full school year to see how that impacted students and attendance and that kind of thing.
0: Right.
2: That being said, since then, I've been keeping an eye on Manitoba, for example, who is actually at the provincial level. They've actually looking at doing fare free transit for youths. And so, you know, I think that'll be something to keep an eye on to see, you know, that kind of responsibility in that and what it looks like going forward.
0: Couple minutes left. There's a lot of text coming in with pictures of signs covered by bush, concerns about certain intersections. Those are tough, those individual ones to deal with on the show, but there is a way that they can get their concern heard through the city.
2: Yeah, absolutely. If there's a concern that there's a sign that's not visible or, you know, something needs to be trimmed to, you know, for safety in that, like absolutely you can go and submit a service request on regina.ca. I think 777-7000 is the other way you can call it in if that's easier for you, and we'll get someone to take care of those for sure.
0: So there are like a lot of people with texts about concerns about traffic congestion, those types of things. Is that the same number that they should call? Like if they want traffic to come out and do an assessment or something like that?
2: Yeah, for sure. I think that would be the catch-all. Yeah, mm-hmm. And then that would be prioritized and routed to the particular department to look at it.
0: Very quickly, a text asking if you've heard about what's going on in Saskatoon with the deed and what you think about the provincial government's commitment of what could be $400,000 to that project.
2: Yeah, I guess what first I'd say is I haven't had a chance to actually talk to the province about that. And so, you know, that'll be my first conversation I'll want to have here just to kind of understand where that came from, and kind of their approach to that whole situation. So, I mean, the questions that I'll have is around how do those dollars get allocated and how much is contingent on the federal government, for example.
0: Regina's Mayor Chad Bushinsky. We're going into a half an hour segment on great memories from our youth of the exhibition. Before you leave, do you have one?
2: Oh, yeah.
0: Young Chad Bushinsky? What was it?
2: You want to know it now?
0: Yeah.
2: Well, I'll tell you, the fireball was a very vomit-inducing ride, I'll tell you that.
0: Wow. You painted a great picture to start our conversation.
2: Go big.
0: Fireball.
2: Yeah, the fireball. Do you remember that?
0: I remember it, but I didn't eat a bag of mini donuts before I went on it.
2: Oh, you're smarter than me.
0: Mayor Chad Bushinsky, thank you so much for popping by.
2: Hey.
0: Okay, we'll take our break. When we come back, we are, of course, recognizing Regina. Queen City X starts up today. Saskatoon X starts up tomorrow. Reliving exhibition memories from years gone by. That's where we go next here on 980 CJME and 650 CKOM.
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4: It's 10:30. I'm Andrew Shepherd. The summer fun begins today at the Queen City X. Gates open up at noon with lots to check out, including the midway rides, pig races, super dogs, a diving show, and more. Billy Dean and Colin Ray perform on the big stage tonight. Just one more day until Saskatoon's X begins. Today, the parade kicked off at 10 downtown at 24th Street and Spadina Crescent. It's circling its way around that area and then back up Spadina to the same spot. A bear has killed calves, several of them near Cudworth, northeast of Saskatoon. The arm of Fish Creek is warning people to avoid that area and keep pets and children close. And Ottawa plans to provide federal funding to replace the financial contribution requirements for streamers, according to a court document. That's after the broadcast regulator increased contributions for large streaming services from 5% to 15%, and the U.S. called it a trade irritant. In Saskatoon and central Saskatchewan, mainly sunny today, high 27, then clear tonight, low 13. Tomorrow, partly sunny, high 27. In Regina and southern Saskatchewan, a heat warning is in effect. Sunny today, high 32. Then a few clouds tonight, low 16. Tomorrow, sunny, high 30. In Regina, sunny, southwest wind at 12. It's 25 degrees. And in Saskatoon, sunny, northwest wind at 22. It's 23 degrees. The time is 10:32. I'm Andrew Shepherd. Now, the Real Egg Minute with Sean Haney.
5: The Canola Council of Canada is preparing for a major leadership transition at the top of one of Western Canada's most vital crop sectors. Chris Davison has announced he will step down as president and CEO of the Canola Council effective December 31st. Davison, who took the helm in 2023 after joining as vice president in 2021, led the organization through a turbulent stretch marked by trade volatility in key international markets, alongside a major strategic restructuring of the council's core priorities. Despite recent trade friction, Davison points to strong reasons for long-term optimism across the sector, highlighting massive investments in domestic crush processing, growing biofuel demand, and record canola production. The council board of directors is launching an immediate search for his successor. For prairie growers, maintaining strong leadership at the Canola Council will be essential as domestic processing capacity expands and global market access remains an absolute top priority. I'm Sean Haney.
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18: Business is the engine that pulls the train filled with all the stuff we lump together and broadly call social services. The engine is business. The train it's pulling is government spending on things we need like education, healthcare, and social services. Over half of the province's expenses are education and health. The two combined, education and health, are 58.8% of the entire budget expenses. What pays for this? It's personal taxes. Taxes paid on money we make from our jobs, wages from businesses, and sales tax from things we buy from businesses. 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And then there are the royalties and taxes paid by the resource sector from the stuff they extract from the ground that also pays for things like education and health. And so, business is the engine that pulls the services train. I'm Eric Anderson from CIMSA.
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0: Welcome back to the show. Thanks so much for joining us. I just want to mention, we just had Mayor Chad Baczynski on the show. Thank you to the texters. We had a lot of people texting about that complex in Harbor Landing, so I'm glad we were able to talk about that. You may or may not be satisfied by the answer you were given, but at least we were able to understand how it is this is going up and what that public consultation, I guess, what the justification for the project is. So, again, Harvard Developments apparently is involved in that, and they have some Q&As that you can view on their website. There were a number of texts that came in that were very, very specific around parking in certain areas, around traffic congestion or construction. Very tough to get into those when we've got only half an hour with the mayor and a number of topics that we're trying to get through. So I would encourage you, as the mayor pointed out, use that 777-7000 number. They can direct you to the appropriate city area, and hopefully you can get some answers for the questions that you have on those. Okay, well, the exhibition is in town. Whether you're in Saskatoon, the Saskatoon X Parade is basically, well, it's not wrapped up yet, but it's been going since 10 o'clock this morning. So people are lining the streets in Saskatoon to enjoy that. Down in Regina, the exhibition starts today. Queen City X goes today through Sunday, and it has us thinking about exhibition memories from years gone by. Not that we don't enjoy the exhibition, you know, in our adult life. But when you go as an adult, you view it differently, you experience it differently than when you go as a kid. I think back, I'm born and raised on a farm. My dad, if it were up to my dad, we would have never gone to the exhibition. He was convinced that was a waste of money. To a 12, 13-year-old kid, that's anything but a waste of money. That is a must-do in the summer. I had a cousin in the city, Janelle, who was, we were very close. And Janelle liked to go to the exhibition, so I would convince mom that I should come into the city, stay with my aunt and uncle, and then Janelle and I could go to the exhibition, and we would. And I think back to those days, and everything seemed huge. Like, it seemed bigger than life to a 12-year-old, the rides, the games of chance, the food booths, the, you know, fun house, the, you know, everything, the mirrored house that you went into. Right? You're constantly going back to refill your tickets so that you could get on to more rides. I think about the Polar Express. That's the one that whips around backwards, goes so fast. Poor Janelle. She was much smaller than me, and she took the inside seat. So as we're, you know, gravity is doing its thing as, or centrifugal force, I guess, is doing its thing as we're spinning around backwards, and I'm squishing her up against the middle seat. We learned our lesson. I took the inside seat after that. And The game where you've got to shoot the little BBs out of the gun and try and completely remove the red star from the paper. I was a farm kid. I was constantly shooting golfers and, you know, a 22 or a pellet gun. I mean, this was a constant everyday thing. I stepped up to that game with the confidence of someone who clearly had no right to be confident, because I don't know how much money I pumped into that game. I don't think I ever completely removed that red star. There's always one tip of the star left, and so you don't win the prize. I'd have been better to take that money and just go out and buy a big stuffed animal and try and win one. What are your memories from the exhibition from years gone by? 1-877-332-8255. By the way, we threw this on our Facebook page. There's some great stuff on there. I'll read through that. You want to shoot us a text, please do. You want to send us a voice memo like we were talking about, you can do that, or you can give us a call at 1-877-332-8255. Exhibition memories. Why not start with our friend Ari in Saskatoon? You had to have been a big exhibition goer back in the day.
1: Not so much as a kid, more so as an adult.
0: Really?
1: Yeah. I used to volunteer with the Lions, and they had a dunk tank. And my brother and I would go and spend hours sitting in the dunk tank. And the key to the dunk, there's two things that make people want to dunk people: bikinis and big mouth.
0: And you filled one of those categories.
1: I did not fill a bikini well. So I would, my brother and I were the mouthiest people on there, and people wanted to put us in the water just to shut us up.
0: Well, you were a great fundraiser. Think of it that way.
1: Oh, we had so much fun, and they actually had to put a volunteer, an extra volunteer between the button and the thrower, because sometimes people get so frustrated, they would just try to jump over and hit the button.
0: Right, they just want to come up and push it with their hand.
1: Yeah. But there were guys who were just, you just get under their skin, and they're like, now their ego's involved, and they're in front of their girlfriend or their partner, or the whole crowd's egging them on, and they think they're some major league, you know, ball pitcher, and they're not even getting close. You're thankful for the metal screen. I know I used to sit up there with a newspaper and read it.
0: just egging people on.
1: Oh, yeah. Just flip it over. And I mean, that paper would never get wet.
0: Do they still have a dunk tank today?
1: No, I don't. I haven't seen one there for years.
0: Yeah. So many things change, right, through the years of the exhibition. Like we were talking about, and I've got a message here, a text that I'm going to read momentarily about. You remember the competitions, Ari, where you had to keep your hand on the car the longest?
1: There were so many great competitions. I had the pleasure of working there for 5 or 6 years in the trade shows, and we had this amazing look-alike contest when we did a cable trade show.
0: Really?
1: A&E came out, they sponsored it, and we ran out of Polaroid film because people would come dressed up, and you'd have to take a picture, then there was a big pageant on the final night. But it was hilarious to see how many people bought in, and we had like the Gene Simmons, there was a Bill Clinton. Bill Pylon, I think, was his name. It was a dead match for Bill Clinton. Just all sorts of people showed up, and it was just a neat, neat thing to see people step up and do that. I don't think we see that anymore.
0: Yeah. Well, just quickly before I let you go, I was having this conversation with a friend the other day. It feels to me like the exhibition, whether it's Pioneer Days in Saskatoon, Buffalo Days used to be called in Regina. I mean, businesses would decorate. People would dress up. It was like a whole thing. It's changed a little bit.
1: It's gotten much more commercial and much less community.
0: Yeah. That's a good way of putting
1: it. Yeah.
0: Yeah. That's a good way of putting it. Well, Ari, I always appreciate you joining the program. Thanks for your memories today.
1: Thanks, Evan.
0: Good to have you on. 1-877-332-8255. Let's go to Brian. We're reliving fair memories from our past. Brian, what have you got for me?
2: Yeah. Well, when I was about 15 years old, I was still in high school. I joined the Mormon Church or Latter-day Saint Church, right? And during the summer, we had the Spudnut Hut. We made Spudnuts. It was all volunteer service, right? And you'd go and you work 4 hours, and then you get free admission to the X. And that was my motivation to get free. But you know, prior to the X, we'd have I called Spudnut School, right? You would learn how to make the perfect Spudnut. Well, Evan, I tried and tried, and you know, it was. It's one of the skills I had a hard time gaining, but you know it was fun working with adults, and it was fun working with the youth of the church at the time. We had a great time, you know, and they would say, Brian, we got a better job for you.
0: For people that don't know what a spud nut is, explain it, Brian.
2: Okay, a spud nut is made from we used to buy the flour from Utah. It would be shipped in. It was a spud nut flour. And it's a potato flour mixed right with other stuff, and it had quite the ingredients, right? And so we'd ship that in, and then we would make spudnuts, and we'd have a mixer. He would mix it the dough, and then we had assembly lines, right? We had two cutters or three cutters, and they would cut the dough into balls. And then we had, this was the hardest part, then we had the formers. I can throw a baseball, but do you think I could form a spudnut and make it into a perfect circle? That was one of my challenges.
0: There's clearly an art to this, Brian. Clearly an art to it.
2: Yeah, and so when I heard that the X was not doing spudnuts, I was sad.
0: Yeah.
2: Because
0: it's end of an era. End of an era.
2: It is. But the challenge is that we found that within the church. We had it till the late 80s, and then the church gave it to the scouts. And the challenge, as I got older and I was working in it more of a managerial, I found that the hardest thing was to get volunteers to come perform the spudnut.
0: Yeah, well, it's, I mean, clearly the spudnuts is, I've seen a number of people that are commenting on spudnuts. and how twisted they are that they're not there again. Thanks so much for the call, Brian. Cameron in Regina, I don't like the rides. I don't like the food. I don't like the games. I don't like the crowds, but I love to see the smiles and the excitement on the face of my son and his friends. So Off We'll Go. Frank and Pilot Butte, in the 80s, I had a Brian Adams buzz cut at the PAX. I did not want to play this one game, but the guy running it was heckling me. It got to the point where he said to me, "Who does your hair? Weed and Feed?" That stuck with me. Frank in Pilot Butte. Oh, the carnies, especially those ones that work the games. They'll suck you in, right? Sheldon and Esteban, best Buffalo Days memory, taking your first girlfriend to it and feeling like you're King Tut. Yeah, he says, he didn't say King Tut, he said King something else, but I can't read that on the air. And shooting the red star out. Come on, you did, Sheldon. You shot the red star out with the gun that had the crooked barrel, he adds. Back in the 60s and 70s, there were food stalls under the stadium. This is Mike from Regina. My aunt and uncle had a stall since my family lived a block north of the fairgrounds on Dewdney. Our basement became a French fry factory with sacks and sacks of spuds going through our back door. 1-877-332-8255. So I mentioned the competition. I remember the competition that they used to have where you had to have your hand on a vehicle. And then the last person standing with their hand on the vehicle wins the vehicle. Like, that was a pretty big deal. Nathan, with a text here from Regina, one of my absolute favorite memories would be back in the mid to late 80s as a kid, a contest they would have every year where you could win a car. Put your hand on the car at the beginning of the fair. You had to keep it on until you were the last one holding onto the car. So the entire week, we would have to go to the fair because his father took a chance. His father was playing the competition. He says that they would have to go and give their father supplies like water and food and that sort of thing. He said, "I got to go to the fair every single day, whether I was on the rides or not. But I got to see all the games and the lights and the craziness just because his dad was trying to win this car." Unfortunately, my father didn't win. He came in second. Oh, like that would hurt if you made it. It went the entire week. It was to the point where we were going to draw a name between the two contestants that were left because the fair was about to close and they had to pick a winner. And I don't know, he just let go of the car, but it was a great experience. Unfortunately, they don't do anything like that anymore. I do remember when they had those types of contests at the fair. Nathan, thanks so much for the text. 1-877-332-8255. What is your favorite exhibition memory from your youth? Give us a call. Shoot us a text. We'll come back and finish your thoughts here on 980 CJME and 650 CKOM.
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0: We're talking memories that you have about the exhibition from your youth. Maybe they're more recent than that. Here's what I've learned is clearly I was just a bad shot, because many people are bragging that they were able to shoot the red star off the paper. You know what game I'm talking about? You know, it's got the long gun, looks like a BB gun or something like that, and it shoots the little BBs. And you have so many in the gun, they load it, you watch the carny dump the BBs in, and I don't know what you get, 30 BBs or whatever. And you've got to shoot it, and you try and be strategic, so you actually cut the circle out on the paper, like they would do in the Lethal Weapon movies. You're that accurate. And of course, I question how accurate the guns were, but maybe I'm just making an excuse, because Nick says he's done it three, he did it three times in one day. He won his son a giant Pikachu and his two little girls happy because they each got a giant stuffy. Well, good for you, Nick. You're a better shot. Sheldon was just bragging about he could do it. I could never do it. I might just go back to the X this year just to try it again. I don't know. 1-877-332-8255. Exhibition memories, the Ukrainian food pavilion. How about that? I think they still have that, don't they? You get pierogies, cabbage rolls, sausage, you get all that kind of stuff. Julie in Battleford talks about the amazing borscht. No one ever came close then or now. But like Spudnuts, the good food often relied on volunteers, and people just don't volunteer nowadays the way they used to. That's Julie in Battleford. Bruce in Bigger says, I guess my dad was a little more outgoing than your dad, because he took us to Buffalo Days, but on the Sunday before exhibition started. Nothing was there, just a few food booths. He would call it Scotchman's Day. That's Bruce in Bigger. Well, hopefully you got a fiddlestick or something anyway. Thank you so much. I'm going to keep some texts here. So if you want to still text in, 1-877-332-8255. I know I'll have time throughout the show to relive a few of your memories. So please feel free to keep sending them in. We'll take our break and come back to Saskatchewan's smartest radio listener next here on 650 CKOM 980 CJME.
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7: Hey, It's 11 o'clock. I'm Laura Fominoff, the Queen City X and Saskatoon X events today. The province touts healthcare recruits and the riders Trevor Harris's dance moves. In Saskatoon right now, mostly sunny, a little bit hazy. It's 23 degrees. Regina, sunshine, and it's 25 degrees. All the treats you could hope for are being deep fried right now at the Queen City X. The fairgrounds open in just under 1 hour. And our reporter Jillian Massey has more on what we can expect there.
8: You can have your own fairground feast. Kyle Russell with Real District says there's all the mini donuts you could hope for.
9: You can imagine we've got some vendors who are bringing some cookies and cream mini donuts. If you're a mini donut aficionado, this is the place to be.
8: Hopefully you'll eat before hitting the coasters. West Coast Amusements is bringing the stomach-flipping rides. And watch a diving show where performers plummet from new heights. In Regina, I'm Jillian Massey.
7: Well, not to be outdone, just one more day until Saskatoon's exhibition also begins. Today, it's all being kicked off with the parade in downtown Saskatoon, and that's where we find our reporter, Libby Gray.
10: It's an exciting morning for kids and adults alike. Here on 4th, both sides of the street are lined with kids excitedly gathering candy, waving to floats, and cheering on marching bands. It's hard to say whether the kids or the people in the parade are having more fun. There have even been sightings of horses and go-karts, and a hula hooper is just passing me now. People are saying it's the perfect day for it, too. Warm and sunny. The Saskatoon X Parade, I'm Libby Gray.
7: There are 7,500 new doctors, nurses, and healthcare workers in Saskatchewan since 2022. That's according to the latest recruitment update from the province. Health Minister Jeremy Cockerell says that number includes more than 3,000 nurses that are now working here and 700 doctors. He says the new medical training and residency spots in this province have also been filled up, with emphasis on students who are from here or who have studied here.
11: So I want to know that there's students from the northwest of this province in every incoming cohort at the College of Medicine.
7: Cockerell says seeing students from this province come to Saskatoon to train, then bring their expertise back to their home communities, is something he would like to see happening more. Summertime is the time when a lot of people are traveling outside of the country, and now online passport renewals are open to all eligible Canadian adults. To qualify, you need an address here in Canada, be older than 16 when you got your last passport, and have received it within the last 15 years. Immigration Minister Lena Diab says that means fewer interruptions when people apply and the missing work and school.
12: So it means less time standing in the line and more time planning your trip that you're looking forward to.
7: Until now, the online renewal service had a daily cap of 2,000 applications. Getting places with that passport could become a little bit more difficult soon. The clock is ticking towards a possible strike by WestJet flight attendants. They could walk off the job as early as Sunday if there's no deal. One of the sticking points is compensation for what the union is calling unpaid work done on the ground. Transportation Minister Stephen McKinnon today says locomotive assembly is coming back to Canada. Speaking in Montreal, he's announcing a government plans to spend $1.6 billion to replace 45 of Via Rail's aging trains. Another $350+ million will be spent on building a new assembly plant and maintenance facility in Montreal. The first 9 locomotives will be built in Spain, and then the rest of them will be built in Canada. Tensions are high this morning at the U.S. Senate Homeland Security hearing, where Dr. Anthony Fauci is testifying. He says even though he respects the work of congressional committees, he's not answering their questions today. The hearing is being chaired by Republican Rand Paul from Kentucky.
13: Any reasonable person who has followed his unhinged obsession with me would readily come to the same conclusion.
7: It all comes after Paul released hundreds of pages from Fauci's personal diary, much of it during the COVID-19 pandemic. And what did Kobe Bryant, tap dancing, and a CFL quarterback have in common? For Trevor Harris, it's part of his off-season training. In this Saskatchewan story, Brittany Caffey is learning the methods behind Harris's famous footwork.
8: Trevor Harris had already made it to the CFL as a quarterback, but during the 2019 offseason, he decided to work on something a little different to improve his game, tap dancing. The inspiration actually came from Kobe Bryant.
14: He talked about how he did tap dancing one offseason, and he did it for his footwork. So I was like, you know what? If Kobe's going to do it, I might as well give it a whirl.
8: So he and his wife signed up for a tap class, and he even participated in the recital.
14: Learned a lot and, you know, was able to kind of get the kickball changes and all that kind of stuff, and it was kind of fun.
8: Turns out the difference between good footwork and great footwork is a pair of tap shoes. With the Saskatchewan Story, I'm Brittany Caffey.
7: 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It is 11:05. Weather for Saskatoon in central Saskatchewan, sunny with a high of 27 today, clear tonight down to 13 degrees. In Regina in southern Saskatchewan, heat advisory in effect. Also sunny with some wildfire smoke, up to 32 degrees today. A few clouds tonight and hazy down to 16 degrees. Across the province, it's 21 in the Battle Fords, it's 23 in Prince Albert and Swift Current, 27 in Weyburn, 28 in Estevan, 25 in both Yorkton and Moose Jaw. Regina sunshine, southwest wind to 12, it's 25, and Saskatoon also sunny. Northwest wind to 22. It's 23 degrees. It's 11:06. I'm Laura Fominoff.
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1: I am the smart. I am the smart. S-M-R-T. I mean S-M-A-R-T.
2: And now another useless fact.
3: Well, here we are once again. In fact, it's nice to be back on a Wednesday. Last week, because of Ag in Motion, we moved this competition to a Tuesday. Felt kind of weird to be doing it on a Tuesday. But we're back, our regular time at 11 o'clock on a Wednesday with Saskatchewan's smartest radio listener. It is your opportunity to hear our question of the day. We'll ask you a skill testing question. I don't know if it's skill testing. It's more of a memory testing. Do you know this piece of information? Are you able to recall it in a way that you're the first person to call in and give us the right answer? The phone lines are officially open at 1-877-332-8255. You have to play by phone. You can't win by texting in the answer. And we ask that you haven't won in this calendar year, so you're not a 2026 winner. Those are the only rules. And thanks to our friends at Little Town Apparel, we have got a Saskatchewan Smartest Radio Listener limited edition t-shirt for the winner. And last week, that was Ron Rotz, who is a cattle farmer in the Lestock area, and I'm happy to have Ron by phone today. Ron, how are you going? How are things going today?
4: Good, good and warm.
3: Warm is right, yes. It's been your reigning champ. Did the town of Lestock at least recognize your skill in some way?
4: Well, not so much a town, but there was a parade of cattle went by the house here, tails waving, and I don't think it was just horse flies and mosquitoes.
3: I was going to say, it had nothing to do with the horse flies. They were proud of you, Rod. I appreciate it. Well, last week we asked the question, although many of us have done this, I can't imagine doing it for nearly 70 years as one person did. You knew the answer.
4: Yeah, hiccups.
3: Hiccups, that's right, 70 years. To have the hiccups. That was your key to being a winner, and now you're going to give someone else that opportunity. Pass the torch. I know you've got today's question. Let's hear it.
4: All right. They say good things take time. This can take 2 weeks to create. What is it?
3: They say good things take time. This can take 2 weeks to create. What is it? Love it. Thanks for the question, Ron. Thanks for being such a good champ.
4: All right. Thanks a lot.
3: Bye. Always appreciate it. 1-877-332-8255. Okay. By the way, these questions, I was just saying to Frank, these in the day of AI, like we used to have to try and make them Google proof. Making them AI proof, that's next level. So if it feels like it's a broad question, I guess it kind of is, because we'll narrow it down with some hints as we go. But the question is, they say good things take time. This can take 2 weeks to create. What are we talking about? 1-877-332-8255. Okay, phone lines are open for you. Dennis out of Saskatoon is our first caller. Dennis, this is a pretty wide open category here, but let's hear what you've got for me.
5: Evan, I think sourdough bread, because it is a good thing when it's created. So the starter for sourdough bread.
3: That's a great guess. Great guess, and kind of a trendy thing right now. I feel like lots of people are into making sourdough bread, but no, it's not sourdough bread. 1-877-332-8255. Again, the question, they say good things take time. This can take 2 weeks to create. What are we talking about? Let's go to Craven, Saskatchewan next. I've got Greg on the line. Greg, what do you think?
6: I was thinking sauerkraut.
3: Sauerkraut is a good guess. Does it take 2 weeks?
6: Yeah.
3: It's got to sit, right?
6: Yep.
3: Mm-hmm. Yeah, but that's not the answer. No, that's not what we're looking for, but thanks for playing along. Not sourdough, not sauerkraut. 1-877-332-8255. Okay, let's go to Mooseman. Is it Ryan?
7: Brian.
3: Brian, okay. You guys have a big weekend coming up. Isn't this the fireworks weekend?

0: couple years ago, we went to the Jelly Belly factory in California.
1: Oh my gosh. You are proof that retaining a small nugget of information can be profitable. Because the answer is jelly beans. That's outstanding. So here's the process. And you probably learned this. It starts with heating a mixture of sugar, cornstarch, corn syrup, and water. Add the flavorings. Put it into the shape. And then you got to let it sit. And then they go through a steam bath, a sugar shower. They're placed in a spinning machine where layers of sugar and syrup are slowly built up over a couple of days. They rest some more. More syrup is added. They're inspected. They're taste tested. They're stamped with the Jelly Belly logo. And it can take somewhere between 7 and 14 days.
0: Yeah.
1: Maureen, you impressed me this morning. I said to Frank, oh, this is going to be a tough one today. We are going to be hard-pressed to get a winner, but you knew. Maureen, what is your last name?
0: Peru.
1: Peru, and what keeps you busy in Saskatoon?
0: I'm a teacher, LAT.
1: Oh, okay. Good stuff. And so it was the Jelly Belly tour, the factory tour, where you learned about the length of time to make a jelly bean.
0: Yes, sir.
1: All right. Will you be going to the Saskatoon X, by the way?
0: No, we will not.
1: You're not an ex. Do you have memories? Did you go as a kid?
0: Nope.
1: No.
0: We're typically away for August.
1: You know, it's funny you say that because I've got a couple of people that texted in today that said, my dad used to plan our family trips around the exhibition so that we would go on a trip instead of going to the exhibition. Well, Maureen, you're a great winner. You are the winner of Saskatchewan's Smartest Radio Listener. Have you won this competition before?
0: No, we have not.
1: Wow. Well, you are a winner. When you say we, do you have an accomplice with you?
0: Yeah, my mom is with me.
1: Okay, good stuff. Well, Maureen, I'm going to get you to hang on the line. Frank's got to get some information. We got to ship a t-shirt out to you. Congratulations so much.
0: Thank you so much.
1: Maureen, Saskatoon knew the answer. They say good things take time. This can take 2 weeks to create a jelly bean. Who knew someone that a couple of years ago did a tour of the Jelly Belly factory in the States and it pays off? Oh, I love it. Congratulations to Maureen. Thank you to everyone that played along. I was already trying to come up with some clues to help people. I was thinking this was going to go for a while. Frank, did you even have a song pick? You did? Okay, well, we'll find out what the song was when we come back. Frank usually likes to pick out a song that maybe gives a little bit of a hint when we come back for the second segment. So why don't we go back to the exhibition discussion? We were talking about your favorite memories growing up. Did you go to the exhibition? I've talked about all of mine. I mean, gosh, every year the exhibition, I look forward to it. I saved for it because you knew you were going to spend a little bit of money on food and rides and games. We all have memories. There's some good ones, actually, on the Evan Bray Show Facebook page. I'll read some of those, but shoot us a text if you've got one you'd like to share, or give us a call. Phone lines are open up for you again, 1-877-332-8255. We'll be back with more exhibition memories from our past on 980 CJME and 650 CKOM.
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0: All right, so there's Frank's hint. We found out the answer is jelly bean to today's question. Saskatchewan's smartest radio listener. They say good things take time. This can take 2 weeks to create. Maureen Haru from Saskatoon knew the answer was jelly bean because her family took a tour of the Jelly Belly factory a couple of years ago, and for whatever reason, she retained that piece of information. That's how it works. But I would have put money that we would not have got the answer that quick. What was she, the fourth or fifth caller, I think? Yeah. Amazing. Yeah, jelly bean. They take somewhere between 7 and 14 days to create. Hard to believe. But Maureen knew the answer, and she wins the prize. She gets the T-shirt from our friends at Little Town Apparel. Oh, okay. We were talking about the exhibition. We're talking about memories of the exhibition. 1-877-332-8255. How many people are talking about the tractor pulls? In fact, Chris in Saskatoon said, my dad and I actually quit going to the Saskatoon exhibition when the tractor pulls didn't return. Tractor pulls. A lot of people are remembering things from the past that existed at the exhibition. And that's what I'm looking to hear from you. 1-877-332-8255. That's the number. You want to text it in. You want to send us a voice memo? Just go onto your phone. Instead of sending the text, hit the plus sign. You can go to where you can send in audio and then just recite your message and send it in. We can get it on that way. It saves you waiting on the phone line. Or you can call us the old school way at 1-877-332-8255. Keith in Regina said, although it was not an exhibition attraction per se, I always had to visit the steam locomotive that used to be parked on Elphinstone Street. We would enter the fairgrounds from that entrance, and I would press my face against the fence and stare at that locomotive. If I'm not mistaken, the locomotive is now at the casino, but I could be wrong. I know which one you're talking about. Is it at the casino? They've got the caboose, like they've got, or the, like the car, the rail car there that you can eat in as part of the restaurant. I don't know if the locomotive's there or not. I'll have to, when I'm in Regina, drive by and take a look. Wayne in Saskatoon, I was scared to go on the Ferris wheel years ago. My daughter said she would go with me and held my hand, which was very sweet of her. Our kids are braver than we are. Last ride of the night, this is Larry in Regina. This is his memory of the fair. Last ride of the night, the ride spun you around. The floor dropped out. You were stuck to the wall by centrifugal force. I wanted to barf, but I knew that wouldn't be good. On my way home, my girlfriend, well, we had to stop a couple of times because she was sick. Never asked again to go on that ride with her, Larry, in Regina. Chris in Melford is being very honest on the text line, and I appreciate this, Chris. He says, I'm with you, Evan. I could not make that star disappear, and oh, I tried. Chris from Melford. This game, I'm still shocked. Nick, there's been a few people that are like, oh, yeah, I used to shoot that red star out all the time. I'm not saying you're lying. If you said you did it, I just would love to know the technique. Because this farm kid who knew how to shoot a gun could never do it. I'd be confident. Oh, there you go. It's gone. The carny would bring that piece of paper forward and he'd point to this minuscule little piece of red and say, not quite, my friend, but for another $5, you can try again if you'd like. 1-877-332-8255. Cal in Oxbow says, if there's that many people claiming to have shot out the star, I'm going to call them fibbers. So there's a couple people on my side there. Jace said, I used to love going to the exhibition when we were kids. I went a couple of years ago and it didn't feel like there were as many rides as they used to be. Plus, Jace goes on to say, we saw a couple of fights. There was a bear spray thing that happened that night. So it is too bad that we've seen a couple of these, you know, more community safety issues break out at the exhibition. I know the police in both Saskatoon and Regina have been working quite collaboratively to try and prevent that from happening. They've put lots of security plans in place. But overall, and I wonder sometimes if this is just me romanticizing about the way it used to be, because we have a tendency to do that, don't we? We think about the good old days. I mean, I've even done it with TV shows. Like, think about how amazing the shows were, and then you watch them again, and you realize, I don't know if they were. Because I think about the exhibition as a kid, and it seemed bigger than life. Everything was amazing about it. The colors, the lights, the games, the rides, the food, everything. I loved it. You go back as an adult and it's the exhibition. Feels different though. And I think Ari captured it good when we had him on. He says it's become more corporate than community. Used to be community. In fact, I saw a text. So this tells you. Here's one. Peter on our Facebook page said, I won a record player as a kid in a bubble blowing contest. This is back in the 70s. I mean, a bubble blowing contest I would expect to see at the Abernethy Fair. I wouldn't expect to see it, but that's the thing. The exhibition used to be like a small town fair. And it's now, I would suggest, much more big city in its feel. Let's go to the phone line. I want to grab a couple of calls. Diana on the line from Saskatoon. What is your exhibition memory, Diana?
1: Well, we're going back to 1946. And yeah, that's a long way. And I was 4 years old, and the carousel with the horses that go up and down.
0: Sure.
1: I thought I'd enjoy that. Well, I was the only one on it, and my parents put me on it, and I screamed the whole time going around.
0: You were scared?
1: Terrified.
0: So did they make you ride the whole thing, or did they stop the ride to get you off?
1: No, after about 3 times, I don't think my mother could handle the screaming. So she nodded. And the guy stopped it.
0: Have you been on a carousel since, Diana?
1: No. Never.
0: Thank you. Thank you for sharing that memory. 1-877-332-8255. Mike, your exhibition memory.
2: Well, here's one that's kind of close to your heart, Evan. Back in the 50s, you used to be able to pay, I think, a buck or two, and you could win a house. I think it was 1957.
0: Wow.
2: And the gal who won it, Nancy Oshawa, and she had a farm just about 7 miles north of Abernathy.
0: Yeah, okay, I know the family name for sure.
2: Yeah, so she won in 57, the house is still standing in Regina and still in the same family.
0: Unbelievable. Winning, I can't even imagine winning a house at the exhibition. Great, we were just talking about the car giveaways they used to do. Neil in Saskatoon, your exhibition story.
3: Well, right off the bat, it was $2 for a ticket for a house.
0: And, oh, is that what it was to win a house?
3: Yeah. $1 for the cars, Kinsman cars. Now, my story is, I got lots, but is to do with the Regina exhibition and a farm boys camp.
0: Farm boys?
3: It is farm boys camp. It was put on by the 4-H.
0: Okay.
3: And you lived on site, and there's a cafeteria there that you went and ate at, and you would judge cows, you would judge dairy cattle, you'd judge machinery, all that kind of stuff, but there was lots of time that you had to yourself.
0: Right.
3: And it was just awesome, and this was back when they had the Royal American Shows. And the Royal American Shows had such talent as Club Lido.
0: Right.
3: Which was a burlesque show. and I was 14, and somehow I could pass to get in. So then after Regina, the Royal American Shows would go to Saskatoon. Oh, first of all, at the grandstand, 1 year, Rich Little was the host, the ceremony.
0: Yeah.
3: And his story was to talk French like John Diefenbaker did. And it was very humorous. And I mentioned this to Rich Little down in Las Vegas at his show down there. Oh, yeah, I kind of vaguely remember it now. Like he was just being... not nice.
0: Oh, is that right?
3: Yeah, he lost all his. But then it was okay. Now the train would from the Royal American Shows would go up to Saskatoon from Regina.
0: Sure.
3: And I lived in Hanley, and we all the kids would go down there to watch this train going up to Saskatoon.
0: Pretty cool stuff. I mean, these are memories. Like these are memories that will last with you for a lifetime, but many people today can't even envision some of the stuff, the Farm Boys 4-H camp that Neil is talking about. And I mean, winning a house by buying a $2 ticket. Great memories. Keep them coming. If you want to keep the text coming in, 1-877-332-8255. I do have a guest coming up next, but we will have more time to get your thoughts on. So don't hesitate to shoot us a text. We'll try and squeeze some more in here before the end of the show. Memories of the Exhibition on 980 CJME and 650 CKOM.
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5: It's 11:31. I'm Laura Fominoff. The Queen City X gates open in just half an hour. The five-day fair will include a host of rides, a midway musical acts, and a variety of fair food. Saskatoon's exhibition parade is just wrapping up. The fair gates for that open tomorrow at noon. Mosquito numbers may be slightly easing in Saskatoon, but not a whole lot. The latest numbers from counts between July 19th and the 25th still show more than 100 mosquitoes caught in city traps. Each of them, that's nearly four times the 10-year average of 28. Via Rail is going to get some new trains. This morning, the federal government announcing it will spend more than $1.5 billion on them, with another $357 million for a new assembly plant. Former White House Chief Medical Advisor Anthony Fauci invoking his Fifth Amendment right, declining to answer questions from U.S. senators about his handling of the COVID-19 pandemic. And heat advisories continuing today for much of the southern and eastern parts of the province. Your weather for Saskatoon and central Saskatchewan. Sunshine today, high of 27. Clear tonight, down to 13 degrees. Regina and southern Saskatchewan, heat warning in effect. Cloudy with some sunny with some wildfire smoke, up to 32 degrees. A few clouds tonight, down to 16 degrees. In Saskatoon, sunny, northwest wind to 28. It's 25 degrees. Regina, sunshine, northwest wind to 13, and it's 27 degrees. It's 11:32. I'm Laura Fominoff.
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0: Welcome back to the show. Evan Bray, good to have you here. Wildfires, of course, have become a defining part of Canadian summer. Saskatchewan knows this better than many because, of course, last year we had a very rough wildfire season. This year it's been a bit better, although there are fires burning in the province. I think today we're around 60 active wildfires burning in the province. Not as bad as what we see in BC and Ontario and even further north. This year, the federal government leased additional firefighting aircraft to help the provinces respond. But our next guest argues that the real issue isn't the number of planes, it's how quickly they can be deployed. We've had John Graddick on the show before. He's a lecturer in supply networks and aviation management at McGill University. And he says Canada needs a faster, more coordinated wildfire response before small fires become big. I'm happy to have John Graddick joining us by phone. John, thanks for taking the call. Busy day for you, I know.
1: It's okay, but I'm here for Saskatchewan.
0: Yeah, that's good. So let's start with the basics. You say the problem isn't about enough firefighting aircraft, it's about how quickly we deploy them.
1: Yeah, I think that, you know, the big question that we have to ask ourselves is that if you ask anybody in Canada, how many firefighting airplanes do we actually need? And you can't answer that question because nobody really has the answer. We have what we have, and then when we run out of what we have, we then ask the federal government to kind of coordinate the movement of other provinces or even other countries to bring assets into play. So one of the questions you have to ask yourself when you ask, you know, what's the plan for either firefighters or airplanes is what strategy are you going to use to deploy these assets once the need has been defined for them? And right now, that plan doesn't exist. Our strategies we have for firefighting have been primarily oriented towards evacuation. Mm. So that's our strategy, basically. Get the airplanes in there, get the C-130 Hercules, get all the Cormorants, the helicopters in place so that we can evacuate. So right now the deal is we have to identify which municipalities, which communities are we going to protect with firefighting equipment and resources, and how fast are we going to have to respond. Once we answer those two questions, then we can basically answer the question, have we got the right resources?
0: Okay, well, that's
1: about how you deploy them, not how many do you have.
0: Right. That kind of leans into the question, because I was going to ask, how do we develop a system like this that gets the planes where they need to be fast enough? So many provinces have these cooperation agreements. So I've had the premier on the show saying it's not about us buying as many airplanes as we can. It's having enough for what is an average response and then having cooperation agreements so that we can borrow from other provinces if we need it. So where does the strategy lie here, John?
1: That's the firefighting mentality we've had for 60 years in Canada. Since the 1960s, we've been counting on interprovincial cooperation and probably international cooperation to get assets here. But guess what? The world of fires in Canada has changed in the last 10 years. Now, we have climate change. We have drying of our... We have drought. We have dry lightning. We have high winds. So the world of, the world in which these fires now live has changed substantially. So what we used to have, when you had a lightning strike, you used to be able to have that thing smolder for about 4 or 5 hours before it lit up the forest. Now, you get a lightning strike, those trees explode into fire. So right now, the dynamics of fire in the forest has changed significantly. We have a drier forest, we have a more explosive forest. We need to change our tactics, we need to change our way of thinking of deployment. And I think that's where the change has to happen now, because if we keep doing this, we'll get greater and greater damage to both forests and people next few years.
0: John Graddick is my guest. Is it about getting in and getting on these fires quicker, like at an earlier stage before they grow? Is that part of the strategy we need to develop?
1: We have to basically create, like, what's our standard for response? So the question is going to be, how quickly am I going to get the assets in a fire to fight it? These airplanes that we have, these helicopters, the view is there are two modes, either attack mode or defensive mode. And so right now they're probably more used in defense. They're used to protect assets. They're used to protect people, protect firefighters. Very seldom will we see these airplanes and aircraft being deployed in attack mode. When we detect a fire, we wait for that fire to grow, and then we send protection equipment to people. We have to stop that. We have to kind of figure out where is it that we can basically deploy these aircraft to make them pure attack airplanes.
0: John Graddick is my guest, McGill University. If we do invest as a country, as provinces, in more airplanes, will we be able to staff them? Can we find the pilots and the crews we need?
1: Yeah, I think we can. I think that, you know, this is a full court press that we need. You know, people get upset with me when I call it, this is a new war. This is a war that we're fighting. The war, quite unfortunately, is Mother Nature, is the changing nature of fire. And we have to basically get to an attack mode, where we basically ensure that we have training and we have the resources. We need full-time firefighters, in my opinion. We need professionals year-round that are salaried and that consider firefighting, wildfire firefighting, a profession, a career. They're not seasonal workers. They're not guys we bring in and they leave and go in September. We need these resources. And we need airplanes and helicopters and whatever mix we have that are there year-round. Build up that support.
0: We've only got about a minute and a half left, but do you have a response time in mind that you think would be a good one to try and attain?
1: I'm not the expert. I could, my view is that we put the airplanes into locations which would be within 200 kilometers radius of where the most likely fires are going to be attained, and we respond to a fire within 30 minutes.
0: Right. I want to do just quickly shift gears. We've only got about a minute left. I know you've got a tight schedule today, but we're hearing WestJet flight attendants have voted to go on strike, and that could be happening this weekend. In a nutshell, what is at the heart of this disagreement?
1: It's really getting paid for hours that the flight attendants say they're working and they're not getting paid. And that goes back to the fundamental issue of how they're being paid initially. Right now, the view is flight attendants are changing their mindset. They want to get paid more for the work that they're doing, preparing and post-flight, and the airlines are kind of balking at it. We saw last summer with Air Canada. Air Canada caved in, and so this is WestJet's turn.
0: John, always appreciate your check-ins. Thanks so much for your time today.
1: Have a good one, Evan. Take care.
0: John Graddick is a faculty lecturer, supply networks and aviation management with McGill University. I wonder what's going to happen with this WestJet strike. I mean, flight attendants at WestJet voted overwhelmingly in favor of the strike. And that vote, by the way, happened on July 15th. Of the people that voted, 99.4% were in favor of a strike. Now, what happens is, the clock starts ticking on a 21-day cooling off period. So as of July 15th when they vote, the clock starts ticking, which is why the earliest the strike could happen is August the 2nd, Sunday of this weekend. And the union's required to give 72 hours notice of a strike, which means basically a notice should be coming today if they're going to strike. Now, the issue, and John just outlined this, is flight attendants are paid for the time the plane is in the air. We learned this during the Air Canada flight attendant strike. Their contracts, generally speaking, are not paying them when they are on the ground. So if you think about the work they do pre-flight, once you're getting on, you're boarding the plane or whatever, there's quite a bit of time there. If there's delays, like us as passengers, they're sitting on the flight. If they're stuck on the runway, if they're stuck on the tarmac because of delays of where they're landing, I mean, they spend a lot of time on the planes, but not in the air. They want compensation for that. The companies, the airlines are saying, well, that is always baked into your contract. So even though you're not paid for when you're on the ground, the pay you get when you're in the air has been inflated over past contracts to compensate for that. So that's at the heart of this issue, whether or not we will actually see the strike happen. And if they do, I mean, airline strikes typically don't last too long. Typically, someone steps in or they reach an agreement within a few days. That's been the recent history, but I guess we'll see whether or not WestJet goes through this strike this weekend. We'll take a break. We'll be back with more exhibition memories here on 980 CJME and 650 CKOM.
2: 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And now, Prosperity Saskatchewan, presented by the Government of Saskatchewan and Nutrien.
3: Saskatchewan's uranium deposits, and especially the mining of them, can be talked about as tomorrow's power mined today. We mine a significant portion of the world's uranium, which is the foundation or fuel for basically all nuclear power. In fact, we mine about a quarter of all the world's uranium each year. This fuel is the backbone for nuclear power, and it's the basic building block and starting place for nuclear power. So when we mine uranium in Saskatchewan, we are actually mining the source for nuclear power. What we mine today becomes fuel, then eventually power. And this doesn't even touch our oil and gas production, which is another significant source of energy. But back to my original point. Saskatchewan's uranium deposits, and especially the mining of them, can be talked about as tomorrow's power mined today. And nuclear power is tomorrow's power. I'm Eric Anderson from CIMSA.
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0: Thanks for joining us. 1-877-332-8255 is the number. If you have a memory, an exhibition memory that you would like to share, we'd be happy to hear it. Shoot us a text, shoot us a call, shoot us a voice memo. Larry shot us a voice memo. Just go on, instead of texting, hit your plus sign on the phone. You should have the option to send audio, and this is what Larry said, his memories from the X.
1: I took my daughter there when she was about 7 years old and wanted to go on the Ferris wheel, but it was starting to sprinkle rain. We asked the guy, is it safe? He says, oh, yeah. So we got on the wheel. We go up to the top once. We come back to the bottom. It's starting to rain really hard. Get up to the top, and it stops. All of a sudden, the brakes don't work because the wheels are wet. So it's jerking and it's jumping, and it took us about half an hour to get from the top to the bottom. So when we got to the bottom, the guy says, do you want to go again? My daughter says, nope, and never went on the Ferris wheel again.
0: not the reason why I stay off the Ferris wheel. I'm not a big heights guy at the best of times. So I went on the Ferris wheel once when I was trying to impress my date. By the way, it worked. We got married, but I don't think I've been back on it since. 1-877-332-8255. Do you have a memory of the exhibition? I know Fritz does in Regina. What do you got for me, Fritz?
2: Oh, that whole shooting out the star game brought back memories of my dad. He was a sharpshooter with the Swiss Army.
0: Yep.
2: World War II. And when we first came across that game, he said, he asked all about it, and he said, okay, this is how you do it, because I was stationed to cut out barbed wire with a machine gun. And he did it first time, and then he showed us, and ever since we were 12 years old, we could always shoot up that star.
0: Are you sharing the secret, or are you keeping it? Is that a family secret?
2: Well, basically, it is short bursts. Don't let it warm up. And, just treat it like you're hitting a piece of barbed wire. That's how thin you got to shoot it.
0: I could have used your dad, Fritz. Thanks so much for the call. Yeah, I appreciate it. 1-877-332-8255. Message here from Greg. The old exhibition, wooden food booths, outdoor theater, motocross at the grandstand, fiddlesticks, the old teacher-run casino, the Sky Wheel, the Jubilee Building, events at the Livestock Pavilion. It's quite a text, Greg. Thanks so much. I mentioned earlier, Peter had sent a message and said, I won a record player as a kid in a bubble-blowing contest in the late 70s. Oh, boy. The Spud Nut Hut. Gosh, people are talking a bit about that. Glenn, Royal American Shows, train unloading as a kid, winning a live budgie bird in a small cage. What was with the prizes? Like, these are crazy prizes that you are winning. These are not stuffed animals, record players, live budgie birds in a cage. Paul's on the phone from Regina. Paul, what's your memory?
3: I got a couple. I got one quick one. Years ago when I was a kid, I remember there was always a kiss-a-thon.
0: Kiss-a-thon?
3: Yep.
0: Okay.
3: Where you could kiss your partner, and as soon as you discontinued kissing, you were disqualified.
0: Mm-hmm.
3: And a few years later, when I used to work on the grounds in gambling venues, the real stuff happened after the Midway shut down, where we would play especially the game with squirting the water pistol with the people working on the
0: right.
3: Midway after hours, and the money would come out and be on. And it would go on for most of the night, every night.
0: Oh, my gosh. I can imagine the after hours fun of people working in and around there. A kiss-a-thon, eh? 1-877-332-8255. Ian in Saskatoon, your exhibition memory is what?
4: I got to do this quick because Frank says you're done in a couple of minutes here. So I sent you a picture from the Saskatoon Public Library Local History Department of the Midway. And
0: I'm looking at it right now. Yeah,
4: my parents would take my brother and I, and we'd go to the X, and as you started to go down the Midway, on the left side, they would open up the big, almost like 4x8 cover doors, you know, and they'd swing them up, and inside was a car, and there'd be a house, and then the boat, and they did a draw, and like a couple, I think it was 3 tickets for a buck.
0: And you could win a house.
4: Yes. And the crescent that we live on, about 3 years ago, the original winners of the 69 house, which is at where that picture is from, just sold that house.
0: Really? It's been like they've had it ever since then.
4: Yeah, actually, it started just before then.
0: Wow.
4: I actually don't know when, but the 69 house, the first people on the Crescent lived in that house.
0: Crazy.
4: The other thing I mentioned was when I turned 16, I lined up with all the other kids and got a job dismantling the bumper cars and earned some extra cash.
0: I know it was a good piece of summer employment for people that could get the work, for sure. Maybe you got some free perks. I'm guessing you got into the exhibition for free. Ian, thank you so much for the call. Thanks to everyone who shared exhibition memories. The exhibition in Regina. In fact, QCX opens up here in moments. The gates open. Saskatoon's Fair opens tomorrow. It's a timely discussion, and we appreciate everyone joining in. 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
12: It's 12 o'clock. I'm Lara Fominoff. It's that time of year again. The Queen City X and the Saskatoon Exhibition. Via Rail will get a whole bunch of new rail cars in about 5 years. And what makes rider quarterback Trevor Harris so light on his feet? In Regina, it's sunny and 27 degrees. Saskatoon, sunshine, it's 25 degrees. Just before we get to our top story, a heads up for drivers in East Regina. We're hearing there's a two-vehicle crash in the eastbound lane on Victoria, just past the intersection with Prince of Wales Drive, and that is slowing down traffic. Well, both the Queen City X and the Saskatoon Exhibition events are getting underway today. In Regina, it's the actual fair, opening the gates as we speak right now and for the next 5 days. For more on that and what you can expect, we go to our Jillian Massey.
13: West Coast Amusements is bringing the rides once again. Kyle Russell with Real District says there's some playful pooches with the Super Dog Show returning.
14: I mean, everyone loves to watch those athletes and then, you know, get a potograph after.
13: A dive show will see performers plummet from new heights. And of course, there will be all the mini donuts you could ever eat. In Regina, I'm Jillian Massey.
12: And next is Saskatoon, of course. Tractors and horses might seem like things that could be paired together, but once you add in some cheerleaders, go-karts, and marching bands, you can only be describing the X kickoff parade. This morning, that parade lit up kids and adults alike who packed 4th Avenue on both sides to catch some of the action and a lot of free candy. 7-year-olds Paisley and Jack say they were surprised.
8: People coming in like cars with even like with dogs. I didn't think there would be like crackers all around.
12: The Saskatoon X gates open to the public tomorrow, starting right about this time. Via Rail is going to get a bunch of new trains in about 5 years. Today, the Federal Transportation Minister, Stephen McKinnon, is announcing $1.6 billion to replace 45 locomotives. They'll replace the majority of Via Rail's fleet across the country.
15: While Alto will transform travel in the Quebec City-Toronto corridor, these new Via Rail locomotives will strengthen service on long-distance, rural, and remote routes. Together, they will provide Canadians with a stronger, more complete, and modern passenger rail network from coast to coast to coast.
12: The first train's expected to be here in 5 years. Donald Trump and the Justice Department are asking the U.S. Supreme Court today to toss an $83 million defamation verdict against him, saying he can't be sued for comments he makes as president. The verdict was won by writer E. Jean Carroll after she accused Trump of sexual assault. It's the second time Trump has asked the justices to nix the damages awarded by a jury to Carroll, longtime advice columnist and former TV show talk host. For the first time in 4 years, the Saskatoon Mamba are preparing themselves for playoff basketball. As the Green Zone sports reporter Scott Roblin tells us, a late season addition to the lineup is giving the Mamba some needed offensive punch.
16: In just 3 games with the Saskatoon Mamba, new guard Damari Monsanto has showed off his prowess from beyond the arc.
17: I'm a shooter, so those things are kind of common, but you know, this is what I came up here to do.
16: Coming off a stint at NBA Summer League, Monsanto has been a key part of Saskatoon's rotation ahead of Canadian Elite Basketball League playoffs, which included a 26-point performance last week. Veteran Devontae Bandu says that's big with postseason basketball quickly approaching.
18: You always want a guy like that on your team, so it's been phenomenal, especially the way he's shooting the ball.
16: From Merlis Belcher Place in Saskatoon, I'm Scott Roblin.
12: And Saskatchewan Roughriders quarterback Trevor Harris has spent a lot of time escaping defenders under stadium lights. Long before the touchdowns, though, he was learning something totally different kind of footwork. In this Saskatchewan story, Brittany Caffey is uncovering the surprising rhythm behind Harris's rise to the CFL.
19: Before Trevor Harris ever took a snap, he took a dance class.
20: I danced for 14 years. I'm not a great dancer, so don't ask me to give any moves.
19: His mom, Suzanne Harris, owns a dance studio in Ohio. He spent his childhood taking hip-hop, jazz, and gymnastics. And his mom insists those lessons paid off.
21: All the coaches that were there, they would always go, "Do you have to have dance lessons?" He was always asked that at camps because his footwork was really good.
19: Fast feet on the football field and on the dance floor. With a Saskatchewan story, I'm Brittany Caffey, 650 CKOM.
12: 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Now the Real Egg Minute with Sean Haney.
22: The Canola Council of Canada is preparing for a major leadership transition at the top of one of Western Canada's most vital crop sectors. Chris Davison has announced he will step down as president and CEO of the Canola Council effective December 31st. Davison, who took the helm in 2023 after joining as vice president in 2021, led the organization through a turbulent stretch marked by trade volatility in key international markets, alongside a major strategic restructuring of the council's core priorities. Despite recent trade friction, Davison points to strong reasons for long-term optimism across the sector, highlighting massive investments in domestic crush processing, growing biofuel demand, and record canola production. The Council Board of Directors is launching an immediate search for his successor. For prairie growers, maintaining strong leadership at the Canola Council will be essential as domestic processing capacity expands and global market access remains an absolute top priority. I'm Sean Haney.
23: The Real Egg Minute with Sean Haney for UFA.
12: Your weather for Saskatoon and central Saskatchewan, sunshine today up to 27 degrees. Clear tonight down to 13 degrees. Tomorrow, sun and cloud with a high of 27. Regina in southern Saskatchewan, sunny with some wildfire smoke up to 32. Tonight, a few clouds and hazy down to 16. Sunny and a high of 30 tomorrow. Right now in Regina, sunshine, southwest wind at 12. It's 27 degrees. In Saskatoon, it's also sunny, northwest wind at 22, and it's 25 degrees. It is 12:07. I'm Lara Fominoff.
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0: lunch hour on a Wednesday, which means the exhibition is officially open in Regina. The all but the cleanup is for the parade in Saskatoon, the Saskatoon Exhibition Parade this morning. It's happened at 10 o'clock. Lots of people out to enjoy that. Their exhibition in Saskatoon fires up tomorrow. So Regina today, Saskatoon tomorrow, and we've been reliving exhibition memories. I will try and squeeze a couple more in at the end of the show. There's a great one from Calvin in Warman that I definitely have to get to. Off the start of the show today, we started a conversation about the 49-year-old high-risk sex offender, Jason Paul Thorne, that has moved into a home in the city's Heritage neighborhood as of Monday of this week. Now, this high-risk sex offender has been in and out of the community a couple of times because he keeps breaching his conditions, and it has people asking, if he's at a high risk to reoffend, why is he back here? This was the conversation we had this morning with Saskatchewan's Minister of Community Safety, Minister Michael Weegar, who joined us in studio, and I asked him just off the start of our chat to give us his thoughts on this situation.
1: Well, I think it's reasonable that we're all concerned when this happens, but the reality is that Mr. Thorne has served a sentence imposed by the courts, and once that's concluded, he does have to be released, but not without, you know, some safeguards in place. And I think we can take some assurance that our local police will be watching Mr. Thorne very closely. And so we're concerned as the public when this happens, but we do trust our men and women in law enforcement that they're aware as well. And then Mr. Thorne should be concerned because the eyes will be on him. There's no doubt about that.
0: You know, it's one of those things. I think about it on the part of the police. Like, yes, there is work that, whether it's the police or parole officers or, you know, there's a variety of people, but this feels like a lot of time, energy, and effort is being spent, rightfully so, protecting the community, but on someone who has already demonstrated that he won't abide by these rules. I will say this, his likelihood of breaching one of these, in my mind, is 100%. There's a list here, Minister, that is very long of conditions that are placed on him. I would bet big money that he is back in incarcerated in jail in the next 2 months. So I you know, it's one of those conversations, and I know you don't have the answer, but I wanted to be able to talk to you about, you know, where is the balance between the safety of the community, the burden that it places on the system, and the rights of the offender?
1: Yeah, well, the other thing we have to think about, you may be right, Evan, that he does breach, and again, we really hope that law enforcement catches it early and they have eyes on him and it's not something serious. But again, this is also, he's probably at a stage where he's getting close to being considered to be a dangerous offender. And that's something that falls on our prosecutions and our justice system to have that another safeguard in place that he could potentially be considered a dangerous offender at some point. I'm not really familiar with all the details of his criminal history, but that's something that is, I'm sure, has been considered or would be considered in the future with an individual like this.
0: You've hit on something that is key, because that dangerous offender designation allows for an indefinite sentence, right? There are many dangerous offenders who will be put in jail and never get out of jail because they are never deemed to be at the point where they're no longer a risk to community safety. And if that's the case and you've got that dangerous offender designation, then you stay in jail. That to me seems to be the case here. Is that a conversation? I mean, I realize politicians aren't going to interfere in the justice system, but do you know, are those conversations happening?
1: Well, I do trust that our good folks working in public prosecutions, that they have that information and they know when someone's reaching that threshold to be looking into that, and they have all the resources and support to make that application when it becomes necessary. Mr. Thorne's sort of a unique situation, but I also want to draw attention to the public that our provincial government is doing a lot regarding reintegration. So yes, you get some

0: Council, John Howard Society, Elizabeth Fry Society, and Community Connections. So we have community-based organizations out there that are partners, and they're doing some really good work and seeing some really good numbers as far as reintegration.
1: Saskatchewan's Minister of Community Safety, Minister Michael Uyghur, is my guest. Do you hear from Saskatchewan people in situations like this?
0: Yo, absolutely. And, you know, I think a lot of people look at first glance and say, put the person in jail and leave them there. And I understand their sentiment there, but that unfortunately, it's just not the reality. Mm-hmm. I shouldn't say unfortunately. Fortunately or unfortunately, it's not the reality. We have a criminal code in Canada that has to be followed. We have federal legislation that has to be followed. And the judges are bound by sentencing precedents as well. So that's the system that we're dealing with.
1: I know the process to have someone declared a dangerous offender is actually a fairly narrow process. That scope is tight, and they put purpose behind that. Do you see a role that you would have as the provincial minister of community safety, along with the other provincial ministers across Canada, in talking to the federal government about widening that? Do you play a role in that?
0: Well, absolutely. Myself and the Minister of Justice, Tim McLeod, we're quite vocal with the federal government. And when we go into federal, provincial, territorial meetings, there's discussions about strengthening bail reform and strengthening sentencing provisions, especially for, you know, violence offenses and sexual offenses. So that work's been happening, and that pressure's been put on the federal government. And we've seen some changes recently, which undoubtedly comes from that pressure that's coming from the provinces on the federal government.
1: I was just chatting with a lady who lives in the Heritage neighborhood in Regina. She has a 6-year-old daughter. Very tough for me, even as, you know, a former chief of police, to subdue her fear that she has about letting her daughter go to the playground, letting her daughter walk to school, which they've been working on this year. She's going grade one. I mean, those types of things. And it becomes a really tough thing when the community is so scared about a guy who we are being told is at a high risk to reoffend. So at the very least, I'm assuming that you understand why the community feels the way
0: absolutely
1: it does.
0: I share those concerns, Evan. I'm a parent of 4 children, 3 daughters myself, 2 adult daughters, young adults living in the city here that I do, you know, worry about and talk to them about being careful when they're walking to their car and have their, I like to use the word, have your head on a swivel. And of course, I've got a 13-year-old daughter as well. And you just want them to be able to go with their friends and play at a park and not have to worry about things like this.
1: Mm-hmm. Well, I appreciate you being willing to talk about it. Well, I've got you here. Crime Severity Index numbers came out this year, and it's always a tough one because we still are, I think, high in the country, but we have dropped a little bit in our provincial ranking.
0: That's right. And I would say my focus when these Crime Severity Index numbers come out is to look at improvement in our province, as opposed to necessarily, you know, comparing us to other provinces, because each province has their own unique set of circumstances leading to their crime severity index. But in Saskatchewan, we look at hopefully a decline in the crime severity index year to year. And then I look for trends as well. And so that's exactly what I'm watching, is what is the 10-year trend and where are we going? And we're seeing good things. And the real highlight that I have is the youth crime index. And that's a real particular focus of mine as the community safety minister. I really do believe it starts with our youth, and we need to curb their prevalence for crime at that age and get them involved in things that don't lead to criminal behavior, because that's how we stop having to build jails and stop having to put more and more people in jail, is focus on the youth. And last year, crime severity index for youth went down 17%.
1: Yeah, I mean, there's some real promising numbers in there for sure. Your ministry, much like police services in the province, tends to be where we're catching people committing crime, being victimized, those types of things, as a result of a lot of social challenges. So in policing, we often say, like, yeah, we're the ones dealing with it, but it's upstream stuff that has to happen to try and prevent things like crime from happening. So how much do you talk with colleagues in, whether it's social services, healthcare, education, all of those areas, because they really also play an important part in getting those numbers every year to come down?
0: Absolutely. More than ever. You know, we've talked about sometimes in government, work happens in silos, and we're doing everything we can to get away from that and work on collaboration between ministries. And we have such an open group of cabinet ministers that I can reach out, text, phone,

0: and pop into their office and have a chat when an idea pops into my head. And there's things that we can work on, myself and the Minister of Social Services, myself and obviously the Minister of Education. When we talk about youth, especially youth programming, dollars spent by my ministry mm-hmm. and dollars spent by their ministry are ultimately going to save my ministry money down the road if we're right. keeping youth out of jail. And over the last 10 years, 51% decrease in the youth crime severity index. That's a really good number. We need to keep building on that. I think we're doing some great things, and I'm continually meeting with stakeholders, meeting with police officers mm-hmm. and finding out what else could we be doing to try to curb youth crime and just get these people on the right path and be contributing members of society. And that's really going to save us money in my ministry and in corrections down the road.
1: Saskatchewan's Minister of Community Safety, Michael Uyghur. We're pretty much out of time. We have about a minute left. I'm going to be talking later this morning about the case of CERT stepping in to investigate this incident of the arrest that happened in Loon Lake. Can you just give us a sense? I don't need you to comment on the incident, but what is the role of CERT? This, to me, seems to be outside of the role of what we expect from CERT.
0: Well, CERT is set up to handle serious incidents involving police in the province of Saskatchewan. So this was, I think the RCMP now are definitely considering this to be considered a serious incident. You and I probably think more of shootings or serious bodily harm, but at the end of the day, CERT is there to give public the confidence that there's another review that is available when an incident like this happens, and an unfortunate incident that I think it's worthwhile to have CERT weigh in on this. It's a, you know, non-biased, independent body taking a look at right. this situation.
1: Did the RCMP request CERT? Is that, can you confirm? Do you know, is that how this transpired, or did CERT step in and say, we're going to do this?
0: I actually don't know the facts on that, but what I do know is that the RCMP will fully comply with any investigation happening by mm-hmm. CERT into this incident. And that's really what needs to happen. It's not a matter of watching one video online and coming up with an opinion on it. CERT will do a full comprehensive review of the situation. And ultimately, that's where public has to have the confidence that that body is there to step in situations just like this.
1: That was part of our conversation this morning with Saskatchewan's Minister of Community Safety, Michael Uyghur. We'll take a break, come back, and clean up some exhibition memories that still linger on our text line next here on 980 CJME and 650 CKOM.
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0: We've been sharing exhibition memories all morning long. Ken with a picture he sent in, actually, from Regina. Buffalo Days memory, our family won the family costume contest in 1979. Then he puts a little note, I recently had knee surgery, thus the reason for the crutches. He's got crutches in the picture, but they don't do that anymore. None of those dress-up type of things. I love this text from Kelvin in Warman. Years ago, I was younger, my dad was playing tough guy, and he was confident he could ride any ride on the Midway. He was challenged to ride the zipper. He didn't hesitate getting into the cage like a warrior. When the ride was done, he needed to find the closest garbage can to empty his stomach. He was so disoriented, it was about 10 or 15 minutes later, he realized his dentures were missing. It was a humble trip back to the garbage can and a humiliating search for his dentures. Rides for Dad were done for that night. Kelvin in Warman, thank you for the text. Rick in Regina saying, what brain-dead, glue-sniffing, politically correct snowflake changed the name from Buffalo Days to Queen City X? No pemmican peat and pearl store bars, dressing west, the rowdy gang driving around, shooting off their cap pistols. That was the best part of the exhibition. I really miss that. You think about Buffalo Days in Regina. You think about Pioneer Days in Saskatoon. I mean, a lot of those, that's where the memories come from. And that's what I said with Ari. He had called in to share some of his memories. And I said, it feels different now. And he said, you know, I think it's more corporate than it is community. And that's a great way to put it. I mean, the exhibition is still fun. There's still rides. There's still games. There's still all the things. But I don't know. Maybe it just changes as we grow up and get a little bit older. A text about the CJME Touch-a-thon contest in the 70s. You could win a new car. Contestants had to physically touch the car for hours upon hours. It would go on all week. Became a sideshow, basically, to watch at the exhibition. Here's a text. Marv says, and I'm going to summarize. It's a long text. He said he took one of his gals that he worked with to him at the exhibition. He was pretty athletic back in the day. He threw the football through the tire 21 consecutive times, won a big stuffed animal. He managed to put the softball in the milk cans 5 times, won 5 stuffed animals. He was actually cut off and banned from the game. The girl was impressed. Drove her home afterwards, helped her get all the prizes into her parents' house. No kiss goodnight. Marv, still shattered to this day. He even says, I didn't have bad breath. I'm not sure what the problem was. Well, good job on winning the big stuffed animals, nonetheless. Queen City Exhibition's gates are officially open. The Saskatoon X gates open tomorrow. You and I will chat tomorrow morning. In fact, we're going to dig into the deed story a bit more tomorrow. We've got two guests, one of them being Mayor Cynthia Block, tomorrow morning on the show. And lots of time for open line discussion on should the deed be going ahead, and if so, how should it be funded? That conversation starts at 8:30 tomorrow morning right here on 980 CJME and 650 CKOM.
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6: It's 1230. I'm David Curtin. Two summer traditions, the Queen City X and the Saskatoon X. WestJet gets ready to wind down for a strike. And an update on the wildfires in British Columbia and Europe. Right now in Regina, sunshine, 25 degrees. In Saskatoon, mainly sunny at 23 degrees. It's a tale of two fairs in Saskatchewan. The Queen City X starts today. Well, the Saskatoon X Parade ran through the streets this morning, getting everybody excited as the gates open tomorrow. So, first of all, to Regina, where all the greasy treats you could hope for are being deep-fried into Queen City X. Reporter Jillian Massey now on what we can expect.
7: You can have your own fairground feast. Kyle Russell with Real District says there's all the mini donuts you could hope for.
8: You can imagine we've got some vendors who are bringing some cookies and cream mini donuts. If you're a mini donut aficionado, this is the place to be.
7: Hopefully you'll eat before hitting the coasters. West Coast Amusements is bringing the stomach-flipping rides. And watch a diving show where performers plummet from new heights. In Regina, I'm Jillian Massey.
6: In Saskatoon, tractors, horses, cheerleaders, go-karts, marching bands. They all came together this morning for the Saskatoon X kickoff parade. Kids and adults alike packed 4th Avenue on both sides to catch the action and free candy. 70-year-old Paisley and Jack, they say there were lots of surprises.
9: People coming in like cars with even like with dogs.
10: I didn't think there would be like crackers all around.
6: The Saskatoon X gates open to the public tomorrow. The clock is ticking down towards a strike deadline that could see 4,400 WestJet flight attendants hit the picket line as soon as Sunday. Usually airlines facing strikes start to cancel flights a couple of days before strike, which must be preceded, by the way, by 72 hours notice. So that means some flights could start to be grounded by Friday. And how sure are we that this is going to happen? Well, just this morning, WestJet and the union signed an agreement on how they will wind operations down, including getting flight attendants home if they're working a flight when the job action kicks in. On Highway 1 near Whitewood early this morning, a semi and a bull collided. The driver's not hurt, but his unit was severely damaged. In fact, it came to rest on the south side of the nearby rail tracks. Oddly, the Whitewood Fire Department, which responded, is not saying whether the bull survived. In British Columbia, the wildfire situation is escalating. Prime Minister Mark Carney this morning acknowledging the efforts to fight the blazes.
11: They're all working relentlessly across this country to battle wildfires, keep Canadians safe, including the Albertans who are battling flames here in this province and who are helping their neighbors in British Columbia.
6: Trace amounts of rain did help dampen part of a fire that has destroyed homes in the South Cariboo region, but it wasn't near enough to make a dent in the persistent drought-racked area. The latest now on the wildfires in Europe. Fire crews in France are battling a massive blaze four times the size of Paris. And by the way, when researching this story this morning, I found that Paris, with 2.1 million people, is actually smaller in land size than Saskatoon or Regina. On the Greek island of Crete, two firefighters have been killed fighting a wind-driven blaze. And it's not going to get any better. Temperatures in France are forecast to climb above 40 degrees today. Across France and Spain, 333,000 people have been displaced. The war in the Middle East continues to escalate as well. Iran has launched a barrage of missiles at American forces in the Middle East. In fact, drone strikes have ignited fires on two natural gas vessels at an Egyptian port. The U.S., meanwhile, partnered with Saudi Arabia today. They struck Iran-backed militias in neighboring Iraq, killing at least 20 fighters. More oil off the world market. Today, Ukraine says its forces have hit two of Russia's major oil refineries. It's part of their latest long-range strikes. Ukraine has been targeting Russian oil facilities for months, causing a fuel crisis that embarrasses the Kremlin. The Trump administration would sure like to get Dr. Anthony Fauci behind bars. He's the now retired public health official who became the face of the U.S. response to COVID. This morning, using his constitutional right against self-incrimination, Fauci invoked the Fifth Amendment and refused to answer questions posed by a Republican-controlled Senate panel.
12: Given Senator Paul's obvious obsession...
13: Dr. Anthony Fauci said Committee Chair Rand Paul is bent on seeing him put behind bars. Rather than answering questions about the origins of COVID and whether it might have stemmed from U.S.-backed research in China, Fauci declined.
12: Based upon my rights under the Fifth Amendment...
13: Paul vowed repercussions.
14: It's against the law to obstruct an investigation of Congress.
13: When Fauci's attorney tried to speak,
14: sir, you are not recognized.
13: Paul ordered him removed.
14: Security.
13: Stephen Portnoy, ABC News, Washington.
6: When was the last time you took a trip on Via Rail? Ottawa has announced more than $1 billion to replace 45 aging Via Rail locomotives. On top of that, a new plant will be built in Montreal for the construction of 36 of those new trains. Tonight, I'm going into my DVD collection and pulling out the movie Once, one of my all-time favorite musicals. It featured Glenn Hansard as a busker trying to make it in Ireland's entertainment world. Beautiful music. Today, we learned the Academy Award-winning singer and songwriter has died in a motorcycle crash in Dublin. Hansard was known for his dual career in acting and music. He played a member of a Dublin soul band in the movie The Commitments. But he won the Oscar in 2008 for this song, Falling Slowly, from the film Once. Glenn Hansard was only 56. Three-point shooting often wins games in the Canadian Elite Basketball League, and the Saskatoon Mamba may have found their next big offensive threat. Green Zone sports reporter Scott Roblin introduces us to a late-season signing who is helping to elevate the Mamba before playoffs.
15: Self-described as a pure shooter, Damari Monsanto has been a welcomed addition, according to Saskatoon Mamba head coach Isaiah Fox.
16: No doubt. He's got a flame. High-level shooter.
15: Monsanto was added ahead of Saskatchewan's stretch drive ahead of playoffs after a stint at NBA Summer League with the Washington Wizards.
17: You right there close with the front office and the GMs, man, it shows you how to really be a professional.
15: Already with a 26-point performance, Monsanto says he's embraced the city just as fans have embraced him.
17: Great energy. Love playing in front of crowds like this.
15: From Merlis Belcher Place in Saskatoon, I'm Scott Roblin.
6: 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It's 12:37. I'm David Curtin. Now the Wood File with Murray Wood.
18: Cotton candy and corn dogs, roller coasters and games. It's summer fair time. The Regina X opens today through Sunday. The Saskatoon X starts with a parade today, then runs tomorrow till next Thursday. Well, good on Saskatoon for having a parade. Regina doesn't even do that anymore. When it did, fairs were a bigger deal. Pioneer Days in Saskatoon and Buffalo Days in Regina saw businesses decorate, staff and others wear period costumes. There was a buzz during fair week. No offense to the hardworking volunteers who put on the fairs. This is more about how people generally are less involved in their community overall. Even the names of the fairs reflect that. The X is generic. Pioneer Days and Buffalo Days were about where the community came from, a celebration of our history and evolution. What kind of summer fair we staged says something about our community and our pride of place, which, thankfully, is not yet extinguished. I'm Murray Wood.
19: Good afternoon. You're listening to Saskatchewan Afternoon. I'm Justin Blackwell. It's time now to head into the Green Zone with a look at sports and... breaking news from the NHL today. This player is going to soon be the highest paid player in the entire league.
20: Macklin loads up, shoots, and scores! Macklin Celebrini, a game winner!
19: Yeah, Macklin Celebrini is going to be loading up his bank account. He just signed a five-year extension with San Jose that will pay the 20-year-old $18.8 million a season, and that tops the previous record setting $18 million deal Leo Carlson signed for earlier this offseason. Celebrini dominated his sophomore season, potting 45 goals and 115 points. Day two of practice for the Riders as they get ready for the rematch with Edmonton. The defense knows it will have to be much better after Elks quarterback Cody Fajardo torched them for over 500 yards in the air. Defensive coordinator Josh Bell says they are excited for that second chance.
0: I think it'll be fun for us to go outside and play with these guys again.
19: Now, after watching the game film, defensive back Marcus Sales doesn't believe the defense had a terrible game.
21: Looks bad when, you know, you look at the stats and you say he throws 500 yards and things like that. But, you know, for the majority of the game, I feel like we played well. We just had a couple busts and, you know, that's just unlike us. And we just got to get those things cleaned up.
19: Now that rematch against Edmonton will go Saturday at Commonwealth. This afternoon, it is the rubber match between the Toronto Blue Jays and Washington Nationals. That game is underway in the fifth inning. Washington with a 1-0 lead. Over on the local diamond, Medicine Hat got a second straight win over Saskatoon last night, 6-2. They will play another one at Cairns Field tonight, 7:05 first pitch. Regina 1-2 against the Energy City Cactus Rats last night in Spruce Grove. The Red Sox move over to Sylvan Lake tonight. Don't forget, you can catch a Green Zone with Jamie and I from 2 until 6. Turning to weather, another hot day to get through. Those heat warnings continue for Regina and a good chunk of southern Saskatchewan. Mainly sunny, high of 32. A few clouds tonight, low of 16. And then a sunshine for tomorrow and a high of 30 degrees. For Saskatoon and central Saskatchewan, sunshine, a high of 27. Could see that wind gusting to 50 at times. Clear tonight, that wind dives down, a low of 13, and then mainly sunny tomorrow. Again, a high of 27 degrees. Right now in Saskatoon, sunshine, a wind out of the northwest at 17, at 26 degrees. And some sun in Regina, a wind out of the northwest at 16 and 29. 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

0: It's 12:45 on this Wednesday, July the 29th. Hope everyone's having a great afternoon so far. Another hot day across the province. Those heat warnings continue for the southern part of the province, although they are slowly starting to go away more on the western half of the province, but still up for Regina and much of the south, and now creeping up all the way up most of the eastern part of the province, and those warnings will likely be up until at least tomorrow. Those daytime highs in the 30s, Regina 32 today. We're going to see those daytime highs in the 30s pretty much right through the long weekend, although it cools off a bit on a Monday. When I say cool off, low 20s, Saskatoon. No heat warnings there, but still warm with those temperatures in the high 20s. We've been telling you today about the breaking news in the NHL. Macklin Celebrini, young Macklin Celebrini, only 20 years old, will soon become the highest paid player in the National Hockey League, signing a 5-year extension today with San Jose that will pay him $18.8 million a season. And he dominated his sophomore season last year, potting 45 goals, 115 points, had a good Olympics for Canada, well worth the money. And that tops the previous record, if you remember, set to not that long ago this offseason when Leo Carlson signed that offer sheet when Philly offered him $18 million and a high matched. So next season, Leo Carlson will be the highest paid player at $18 million. And then once at Macklin's rookie contract runs out this upcoming season, then the season following is when his new monster deal will kick in. And this announcement comes roughly a week after Connor Bedard signed his 5-year, $75 million extension with Chicago. All these young studs getting paid. And Connor Bedard, by the way, will be on the Green Zone having a chat with our Jamie Nye. That will be just after the 2:30 news. It is a tale of two fairs in Saskatchewan. Yes, midway season is underway. The Queen City X is now underway. The gates opened not that long ago, about 45 minutes ago, where all the greasy treats you could hope for are being deep fried. Kyle Russell with Real District says there are all the mini donuts you could hope for.
1: You can imagine we've got some vendors who are bringing some cookies and cream mini donuts. If you're a mini donut aficionado, this is the place to be.
0: Maybe hit the coasters before you chow down. The Saskatoon X Parade ran through the streets this morning, getting everybody excited as the gates will open tomorrow. And another big story we are following for you today. The clock is ticking down towards a possible strike by WestJet flight attendants. Now, they can walk off the job as early as Sunday if they don't reach a deal. A key sticking point is compensation for what the union calls unpaid work done on the ground. Now, just this morning, WestJet and the union signed an agreement on how they will wind operations down. That includes getting flight attendants home if they are working a flight when the job action kicks in. And if you didn't know, WestJet, if you have a flight coming up, WestJet is offering you tomorrow through August 4th a chance to make one-time changes to your bookings without any fees. Yeah, it's 12:49. It's time now for the Saskatchewan Afternoon Business Report. Here's Sheena Roselle.
2: A surge in mosquito activity is driving strong demand for insect repellents across Saskatchewan. Some retailers report low inventories or purchase limits on bug spray, while garlic-based yard treatments are also becoming harder to find as shoppers look for ways to keep the pests at bay. The city of Saskatoon says mosquito trap counts are significantly higher than they were at the same time last year. Taking a look at the markets, the TSX down by 295 to 35,453. The Dow is down 768 to 51,978. The Canadian dollar is trading at 70.9 cents US, and the price of oil is up $5.16 to $84.42 US a barrel. With the Saskatchewan Afternoon Business Report, I'm Sheena Roselle.
0: Coming up.
3: When I was getting recruited, they told me that I had good footwork, and she was the quickest one to tell him, well, he does take dance.
0: Yeah, Riders quarterback Trevor Harris is known for his quick feet in the pocket. He has his mom to thank for that. 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Now the Mills Minute with Provincial News Director Sarah Mills.
4: When I think of summer, I think most fondly of the summer of 1990. Old enough to be left home alone, but not quite of age to get a job. I'd wake up to a list of small chores to do, some sandwiches made in the fridge for lunch, and then an afternoon of adventures. There were a whole bunch of bike trails in my neighborhood, and me and my friends would head off until you knew your parents would be back home. Dirty, exhausted, we biked for ages. On the days my friends weren't available, I grabbed as many Sweet Valley High books as the library would allow me to take out. I'd lay in a blanket in the yard, dreaming of the life of California and the Wakefield twins. I think of the life my two kids have now. Like so many of their age, they communicate with friends through text, the virtual games they play together. It doesn't seem like they have the freedom we did. I want to judge it, but as I heard the cheers from the basement that they and five friends had defeated the Minecraft monster, you realize they are making memories that they too will look on with fondness, just in a different way. I'm Sarah Mills.
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0: It's 12:54, and when was the last time you took a trip on the train? Ottawa has announced more than $1 billion to replace 45 aging Via Rail locomotives. A new plant will be built in Montreal for the construction of 36 of the new trains. 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It's time to go behind the headlines.
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0: Riders quarterback Trevor Harris has spent years escaping defenders under the stadium lights, but long before the touchdowns, tackles, and cheers, he was learning a completely different kind of footwork. In this Saskatchewan story, our Brittany Cafe is uncovering the surprising rhythm behind Harris's rise to the CFL.
2: There are plenty of ways to describe Trevor Harris. Saskatchewan Rough Rider, quarterback, leader. But here's one you probably didn't see coming. Dancer.
3: I danced for 14 years. I'm not a great dancer, so don't ask me to give any moves.
2: Sorry, Rider Nation. There's no post-touchdown recital coming anytime soon. But long before Trevor Harris ever had a quarterback coach, he had Suzanne Harris, a coach who didn't carry a whistle. She carried a dance bag.
4: So about three, he started gymnastics. Probably five, we probably started like a little bit of like hip-hop classes.
2: And the last name kind of gives it away. Suzanne is his mom. She owns a dance studio in Ohio, and she made sure all four of her kids were signed up for classes as soon as they could twirl. And it turns out, those dance lessons may have actually helped shape the quarterback he became.
4: Anytime we'd go to a football camp, all the coaches that were there, they would always go, "Do you have to have dance lessons?" He was always asked that at camps because his footwork was really good.
2: Harris says his mom was pretty quick to take credit for that good footwork.
3: When I was getting recruited by like some Division II schools in high school, they told me that I had good footwork, and she was the quickest one to tell him, "Well, he does take dance, and so I'd like to take credit for that."
2: Years later, dance came back into Harris's life. The inspiration? Kobe Bryant.
3: He talked about how he did tap dancing one off-season, and he did it for his footwork, to, you know, for ankle mobility and some footwork sort of things. And so I was like, you know what? If Kobe's going to do it, I might as well give it a whirl.
2: Harris took classes with his wife at his mom's studio in 2019.
3: Learned a lot and, you know, was able to kind of get the kickball changes and all that kind of stuff, and it was kind of fun.
2: For a moment, the CFL quarterback was her student again, and Suzanne loved every second of it.
4: We had so much fun, and he did a great job.
2: And while fans know Trevor Harris for what he does on the field, he says that the person he became started with the woman who taught him his first steps.
3: She's the greatest leader I know because she cares, and she does a tremendous job of showing kids that she cares and loves them and pours into them, and it's just been really a great example for me to see my whole life.
2: From a dance studio in Ohio to one of the biggest stages in football, those lessons have followed Trevor Harris every step of the way. Just don't expect him to show you any dance moves. With a Saskatchewan story, I'm Brittany Cafe.
0: 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Coming up.
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6: Due to a landmark tobacco settlement, you may qualify for a significant payment if you smoked regularly before November 20th, 1998. And were diagnosed with lung cancer, throat cancer, emphysema, or COPD. An August 31st claim deadline is approaching for Quebec diagnoses prior to March 12, 2012. 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
9: The weather in Saskatchewan can change on the drop of a dime. Punishing, pounding rain, funnel clouds, wicked whipping wind. 650 CKOM takes weather coverage seriously.
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0: It's 1 o'clock. I'm David Curtin, a sex offender who was deemed at high risk to offend again, now lives in Regina's Heritage neighborhood.
1: The judges are bound by sentencing precedents as well.
0: There are two fairs going on in Saskatchewan this week. Today, starting at the Queen City X, tomorrow in Saskatoon. And the province touts new healthcare recruitment. Right now in Regina, it's mainly sunny and 29 degrees. Saskatoon, sunny and 26 degrees. Some people living in Regina's heritage neighborhood are sitting on edge about a criminal coming to live there. Police have issued a warning saying Jason Paul Thorne was moving to the neighborhood. The warning states he's a high risk to reoffend sexually against children. Michael Weger, the province's Minister of Public Safety, says it's concerning, but Thorne served his sentence.
1: Once that's concluded, he does have to be released, but not without, you know, some safeguards in place. And I think we can take some assurance that our local police will be watching Mr. Thorne very closely.
0: Weger told Evan Bray this morning there are options for prosecutors around designating someone a dangerous offender, which could keep them in jail indefinitely. But he says he trusts the prosecution's office knows what it can do. Saskatoon bus riders will soon see new rules after City Council approved its new transit bylaw today. This gives transit staff enforcement powers. It ensures fares are paid and buses are safe. This includes fines. City Solicitor Cindy Yellen spoke at council today.
2: The goal is not to target vulnerable people. The goal is to target bad behavior on Saskatoon Transit that's making it unsafe for our operators and all of the riders on Saskatoon Transit.
0: The biggest debate was around a rule requiring children under six to be with someone at least 16, but councillors voted to remove that section before the bylaw was approved. The new bylaw takes effect September 1st. Fairgoers are excited. Regina's Queen City X starts today. The Saskatoon X opens tomorrow. In Regina, the gates opened at noon, and reporter Jacob Bamhauer was there as people lined up.
3: I'm just outside the gates of the Queen City X right now, where hundreds of fairgoers are eager to see what this year's fair has to offer. With another hot day in the forecast, many people are arriving with hats, umbrellas, and sunscreen as they get ready to spend the day in the sun. The gates opened at noon, kicking off 5 days of rides, games, and entertainment that organizers hope will draw thousands of people through the gates. In Regina, I'm Jacob Bamhauer.
0: In Saskatoon this morning, the X Parade was a big hit. Kids like Oli, Kylie, Oakland, and Jayla lined up along 4th Avenue to catch all the action. Action like...
4: old cars.
5: Police.
6: Horses.
7: Oh, look at the horses over there.
8: The candy. Candy.
0: The parade kicks off the annual Saskatoon exhibition, which opens its gates tomorrow. A strike by WestJet's 4,400 flight attendants is so certain that the company and the union have agreed to an operational wind-down plan should job action go ahead as soon as this Sunday. Unless a deal is reached, some flights could start to be grounded by Friday. Past airline labor standoffs have prompted a ramp-up in flight cancellations a couple of days before a strike. It is day two of the trial of Lindsay Clancy. She is the Massachusetts mom accused of killing her three children, aged five and under. Clancy was suffering from postpartum psychosis when the kids died in 2023. Defense attorneys are arguing there was no criminal intent, since Clancy had mental health challenges. ABC's Brian Buckmeyer says Clancy broke down in court this morning as the 911 calls from the incident were being played.
9: This is a case where she is claiming, like other states claim, insanity. Here they call it a lack of criminal intent. So if the idea is she did not understand what she was doing at the time, and now the presumption is that she's properly medicated and understands what's going around her, she is realizing and seeing once again how tragic her actions led to the death of her own children. So crying would make sense. But that's if you believe her. If you don't, I can see a jury looking at her and saying, you're faking this. You know what you did, and you're trying to gain sympathy from us.
0: That's ABC's Brian Buckmeyer. Hey, here's a lesson if you're a politician and you use AI to help write your speech. Don't read AI's side notes. Case in point. New Brunswick Progressive Conservative MLA Bill Oliver was making a speech in the legislature, which included some odd references that suggest the speech was written by AI. Listen to this.
10: Citizens often develop expectations that exceed the powers actually granted to those offices. Here's a more natural flowing version of that section that reads like a legislative speech rather than a series of short points.
0: No. He wasn't supposed to read that last part. John Gillum, who founded an AI detection company, says the video went viral because of Oliver's obvious reading of what he calls residue left behind by AI programs. The latest local news is as close as your phone. 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It's 106. I'm David Curtin.
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5: I'm Justin Blackwell. You are listening to Saskatchewan Afternoon. Turning to weather, another hot day across the province. Those heat warnings continue for Regina and a good chunk of southern Saskatchewan. Mainly sunny, high of 32. A few clouds tonight, low of 16. Sunshine tomorrow, another hot one, a high of 30 degrees. For Saskatoon and central Saskatchewan, sunshine, a high of 27. A bit on the windy side, could see it gusting to 50 at times. Clear tonight, that wind dies down, a low of 13. Mainly sunny tomorrow, again a high of 27 degrees. Right now in Regina, seeing some of the sun, a wind out of the northwest at 17, 27 degrees. Sunshine in Saskatoon, a wind out of the northwest at 30 and 26. 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

0: And now, Prosperity Saskatchewan, presented by the Government of Saskatchewan and Nutrien.
1: I recently heard a phrase that piqued my interest. I heard that nuclear starts in Saskatchewan. Once again, nuclear starts in Saskatchewan. This makes sense. We mine about a quarter of the world's uranium, which is the foundation or fuel for basically all nuclear power. This fuel is the backbone for nuclear power, and it's the basic building block and starting place for nuclear power. Add to that, the chemical owns about half of Westinghouse, and a lot of the world's reactors are based on Westinghouse technology, and Cameco's world headquarters are in Saskatoon. And then add that Saskatchewan will start building reactors in the coming years, and the phrase takes on an entirely new perspective. Oh, and then add that the first nuclear medicine treatment machine was the Cobalt 60 therapy unit. It was designed at the U of S and used for the first patient treatment in 1951 in Saskatoon. Nuclear starts in Saskatchewan. I'm Eric Anderson from CIMSA.
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0: It's 109 and happening right now, the rubber match between the Toronto Blue Jays and Washington Nationals. They are now in the bottom of the seventh inning with Toronto now leading 2-1. This is Saskatchewan Afternoon, heard from 12:30 until 2, Monday to Friday, and then the Green Zone with Jamie and I from 2 until 6. And Jamie joins me now for a Green Zone moment, and we'll talk some Jays in just a moment, Jamie. But first, let's start with the big news out of the NHL today, the breaking news, the fat new contract just signed by the young stud, Macklin Celebrini.
1: Yes, that's a nice hometown discount, apparently. I believe Macklin was saying he would give the Sharks $18.8 million per season. That'll kick in. Of course, he has one more year on his rookie deal, so that kicks in the 27-28 season. So Leo Carlson this year will be the highest paid per year player with $18 million, and then the year after that it'll be Macklin Celebrini, but who knows? Who else gets a monster contract extension in the next year or so? But yeah, so this offseason we saw the restricted free agent offer sheet get Leo 18. We saw Connor Bedard get 15 per year, and now Macklin Celebrini tops them all at $18.8 million. As you know what sports is now, it's not what you've done, it's what we hope you can do when they send out these contracts.
0: Well, and he's already done a lot to earn the money that he's now going to be making.
1: Oh, absolutely. He's gone to the Olympics. He is one of the best young players in the National Hockey League. There's no doubt. When you talk about the three other guys that I mentioned of his kind of same age group, he should be the highest paid of those guys. So it's going to be interesting, though, like in the years ahead. You got Connor McDavid in 2 years. He'll be up for a new deal. And McKinnon and others, so I'll be interested on the guys who've kind of been there, done that more in the NHL, where those contract extensions get to, but those veterans seem to be, those are the guys who are taking hometown discounts, so we'll see what this does with the Sharks' salary cap situation on how they move forward, bringing in more talent, but they got a pretty talented captain. Well, sorry, he's not named the captain yet, but he should be. Future captain in Macklin Celebrini.
0: Well, and I was going to mention Connor McDavid, as you mentioned, when his contract is up. I mean, he's going to be making north of $20 million when his deal's up, I would assume.
1: But or not. That's what I said. Like Sidney Crosby, he took a huge hometown discount to make sure the team around him, they could have like very, very good second line and, you know, second and third D pairings and all that stuff. So that's what you look at and say, wow, they have a lot of room because of that. So Connor McDavid's got to look at that and say, you know what, that's maybe how I need to do to win a Stanley Cup. So I still don't think when Connor McDavid signs his new deal, he'll surpass 18.8. I think he might be around 15 where Connor Bedard is, to be quite honest.
0: It'll be interesting to see how that all plays out, but definitely a big talker today with that new contract for Macklin Celebrini. Let's switch over to the football field, another day of practice for the Riders. And I found it pretty interesting what

0: you know, 60 yards passing. I think there were two or three other explosion, you know, miscues. So that's five mistakes in a 70 offensive plays for the other team. So that's where that came from. But anyways, he also knows they got to be way better. As he said, we all have to be seeing the same thing every single play, and that did not happen against the Elks, and that's what led to those explosive plays. So that's going to be, and hey, it's weird. The Riders are still ranked number one in giving up explosive plays, and that's how few they've given up until this point. So that was such a rarity. That was an anomaly, I believe, for the Riders.
1: And before I let you go, Jamie, we've got to talk to the Blue Jays because the trade deadline's coming up. And tough to be sellers when the people you're trying to sell completely suck, as did Shane Bieber yesterday. Six walks in the first inning. Didn't even get out of the first inning.
0: Oh. Ross Atkins must have been watching that like a horror movie. Like, you're thinking, okay, he pitches well. I'm going to get a call as the game is going on to get a trade done. And they probably already made, you know, calls and everything. Of course they have. And then that happens, and you go, okay. You just went from an A-grade prospect coming back to an A-ball player. Like, seriously.
1: Well, because his start before that start, that was probably his best outing as a Blue Jay, and then this one was the worst.
0: Just, yeah. Worst timing for the Blue Jays. On that one.
1: Jamie, who's on the show today?
0: Well, we got a special guest on the show today. It's been a minute since I've been able to chat with Connor Bedard. He's fresh off signing a contract extension. I know that the news just came down from Macklin, another North Vancouver guy, getting 18.8, but he's getting $15 million per year. So I'll chat with Connor about what life has been like the last 3 years in Chicago, trying to adjust to playing against grown men as he's still just a young kid, in my opinion. So, yeah, Connor Bedard's going to be on the Green Zone. Dave Naylor, our CFL insider. And, of course, it's Wednesday. You know what that means, Justin Blackwell. It's a double take with double D, Daryl Davis.
1: Look forward to that, Jamie. Have a great show, and we'll chat again tomorrow.
0: Right on, JB.
1: The Green Zone with Jamie and I starts at 2 o'clock. Coming up.
2: They will check to see if there's enough mosquitoes there to meet the threshold for treatment, and there definitely have been this past couple of weeks.
1: How Saskatoon is dealing with its mosquito surge. You are listening to Saskatchewan Afternoon on 650 CKOM and 980 CJME. Now the Paul Martin commentary.
3: We hear a lot about investment and how Saskatchewan is attracting a disproportionate share of investment flows these days in this country. We have big projects underway, mines like Jansen and Foran, a couple major uranium mines now getting underway, plus the oil industry is a key contributor to this metric. Now, there is a reason we talk about this. Investment triggers growth, and it improves living standards. The Fraser Institute has now waded into this conversation, looking at investment levels here versus the U.S., and it's not a pretty picture. We used to invest more than the Americans, but just over 10 years ago, roughly the time Justin Trudeau became Prime Minister, they surpassed us and are widening the gap every year since. Now, there is one exception in this, that's Saskatchewan. We even outpaced the U.S. in 2024, and we're far ahead of the rest of the country here, but right behind us are Alberta and Newfoundland, the other oil producers. The difference for Saskatchewan is mining. Nova Scotia was the lowest, roughly a quarter of Saskatchewan's level. I'm Paul Martin.
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5: It's 1:20 and mosquitoes, of course, have been hard to ignore this summer. And it's leaving many people like myself wondering if they're worse than usual. Well, on the CKOM Morning Show, guest host Gerald Bowman spoke with the city of Saskatoon's entomologist, Georgiana Antochi-Crayon, about this year's blood-sucking surge.
6: Here we are, the last few days of July, for mosquito trap counts set out by the city of Saskatoon. How do they compare with other years or other weeks?
7: So I haven't gotten last week's data just yet. So what we do is we capture mosquitoes nightly, and then we record the average at the end of the week. So I don't yet have last week's average. However, this week's probably going to be less compared to 2 weeks ago when we had that big spike. We had about 168 mosquitoes per trap that we intercepted. And, you know, when you compare that to the 10-year average, that was about 12 mosquitoes we'd see in the traps for the 10-year average. So that's significantly more. But, you know, if you look at the calendar and if you look to see when we had our biggest rainfall event, it's right within that 1.5-2 week mark from when we get all of that habitat opening up and more mosquito reproduction being able to happen.
6: What does the city do to minimize mosquitoes?
7: Mm-hmm. So we have a mosquito control program. So our staff will go out and monitor and inspect known mosquito breeding sites within city public spaces, as well as a 2-kilometer buffer around the city. And they will check to see if there's enough mosquitoes there to meet the threshold for treatment. And there definitely have been this past couple of weeks. And then they will apply a product that contains the mosquito-killing bacteria Bacillus thuringiensis israelensis. It only affects mosquitoes and closely related flies, and it's perfectly safe to use around people, pets, and wildlife. And then after every major rain event, they will reset back to the city. So they'll work their way outwards from the center of the city following a rain event. And when we get more rain, they'll start that all over again. So we'll do this all season for when mosquito season starts to mosquito season end.
5: Yeah, the mosquitoes in Saskatoon, across the province really this summer, they have been relentless. A good sight, though, I saw yesterday and the day before, a lot of dragonflies in the backyard, no doubt sucking up those mosquitoes. Coming up, Atari signs a deal to turn 10 iconic games into movies. Our pop culture critic joins me to talk more about that next. Keeping you in the know through your day, this is Saskatchewan Afternoon on 650 CKOM and 980 CJME.
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6: It's 125 and backcountry campsites near the Banff town site are being closed until further notice because of a nosy bear. Parks Canada says a bear reportedly sniffed around the outside of a tent at Lake Minnewanka on Sunday. Anyone wanting to hike in the area now has to be in a group of four or more and carry bear spray. You are listening to Saskatchewan Afternoon here on 650 CKOM and 980 CJME. It's time now for Hashtag Headlines.
5: Hashtag Headlines.
6: And I'm joined by our pop culture critic, Craig Sillifant. And Craig, a lot of buzz surrounding last weekend's Comic-Con festival in San Diego and the big announcements from Marvel.
7: Yeah, for sure. So Marvel especially came to Comic-Con at a major turning point in the company's history. It had some of the biggest movies ever coming out in the next few years, but they arrive after a fair amount of scrambling on Marvel's part to rework their plans in ways they never had to, during the early days of the Marvel Cinematic Universe. So one of the big things that happened was the actor Jonathan Majors got fired. So the original Avengers, the Kang Dynasty movie they had been planning became Avengers Doomsday. Meanwhile, several recent Marvel films have underperformed in theaters. Captain America Brave New World, Thunderbolts, which actually wasn't that bad of a movie, leading some industry experts to speculate that Marvel's days as a dominant box office force were coming to an end. So that's sort of what Marvel came to San Diego to combat. And they did so with several announcements, including the fact that Ryan Gosling has been cast as Ghost Rider, who is a famous Marvel character and actually was played previously by Nicolas Cage in two movies. Hayley Atwell will reprise her role as Peggy Carter in Avengers Doomsday. Marvel unveiled a new poster for Avengers Doomsday featuring Robert Downey Jr.'s full costume as Dr. Doom. And probably the biggest piece of news, arguably, aside from the Ryan Gosling thing, is a third Black Panther movie is on its way. And David Johnson, the star of The Long Walk and Alien Romulus, has been cast as T'Challa's son in the film. If you remember, Chadwick Boseman played T'Challa, passed away young of an illness. And Ryan Coogler, who directed both the first two Black Panther films, will also be coming back to direct that. So big news there, some surprises. We'll see if there's enough there to turn the perception around that Marvel's best days are behind it. I think most fans were expecting, or at least hoping, that they would finally confirm a full-blown X-Men movie, but they have not done that yet. So we'll see what happens. But Spider-Man opens next week. Avengers Doomsday opens in theaters on December 18th. And Avengers Secret Wars opens on December 17th, 2027.
6: Yeah, exciting times. Just sticking with the movie theme, are we going to be seeing some Atari video games coming to the big screen?
7: I think so. We'll see how nostalgic people are for Atari. Deadline reports that Universal Studios has signed a deal that gives them the right to develop 10 classic Atari video games for the big screen. So they've, the 10 movies included in the pact are Asteroids, Adventure, Berserk, Breakout, Centipede, Crystal Castles, Millipede, Missile Command, Pong, and the immortal classic Yars' Revenge. Deadline claims the films are intended as big-scale scale action fair. So I'd be pretty surprised if all these properties do get movies. But after the success of Mario Galaxy, Sonic the Hedgehog, Minecraft movie, the studios are hungry for similar properties. And I guess I could see like Asteroids or something becoming, you know, like a big space alien invasion movie or something. But like, how are they going to make a movie out of Pong? And I would say, too, my son is video game obsessed. He's 13 years old. The only game in this list he probably knows is Pong, just because of its like simple, you know, being one of the first video games, basically. Yeah. So now the Atari game everybody would want to see a movie based on is E.T., but we already have that movie. And the game was so terrible that it famously ended up having thousands of cartridges dumped in a ditch in New Mexico, which is a really funny story. But you know, they don't own that property. And as I said, we already have that movie. So
6: he's our pop culture critic. You can find his work at CraigSilifant.com. Craig, thanks so much for this. We'll chat again soon.
7: Cheers.
6: Coming up.
8: And then Mr. Thornton should be concerned because the eyes will be on him. 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
6: The release of a high-risk sex offender leaves a Regina neighborhood concerned. 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
11: It's 1:30. I'm David Curtin. A criminal sex offender is soon going to be living in Regina's Heritage neighborhood.
8: Our local police will be watching Mr. Thorne very closely.
11: Saskatoon City Council passes a new bylaw to make buses safer.
12: The goal is not to target vulnerable people. The goal is to target bad behavior.
11: And off we go to the Midway. In Regina, partly cloudy, 29 degrees. Sunshine in Saskatoon and 26. People who live in Regina's Heritage neighborhood are keeping a very close eye out in their community. This week, a warning went out from police saying Jason Paul Thorne has completed his jail term and is moving there. He's a man who is a high risk to reoffend sexually. Community Safety Minister Michael Weeker says it's a concerning situation, but he says there are tools that can be used in such cases, like having the person being designated a dangerous offender, which could mean keeping them behind bars.
8: That's something that falls on our prosecutions and our justice system to have that another safeguard in place that he could potentially be considered a dangerous offender at some point.
11: Talking with Evan Bray this morning, Weeger says for now he trusts police are aware of the situation and will be keeping a close eye on Thorne. Saskatoon City Council has passed the long-awaited changes to the transit bylaw. When it comes into effect in September, it'll give transit staff enforcement powers to ensure fares are paid and buses are safe. This includes fines. Councillors removed a rule requiring kids under 6 to be accompanied by someone over 16. The gates to the Queen City X are now open, and the gates for the Saskatoon X open tomorrow, but the X parade was held this morning. First to Regina, where Jillian Massey's getting a taste of what's to come.
13: West Coast Amusements is bringing the rides once again. Kyle Russell with Real District says there's some playful pooches with the Super Dog Show returning.
14: I mean, everyone loves to watch those athletes and then, you know, get a potograph after.
13: A dive show will see performers plummet from new heights. And of course, there will be all the mini donuts you could ever eat. In Regina, I'm Jillian Massey.
11: In the City of Bridges, the Saskatoon X Parade brought everything from traditional floats and free candy to go-karts and tractors filled the downtown streets this morning. Reporter Libby Gray saw delighted kids, parents, and grandparents take it all in.
15: Thank you. I like seeing lots of things.
16: Seven-year-old Jack says he definitely didn't expect to see tractors, though. His friend Paisley says there's lots to take in.
17: Well, we're seeing a lot of, like, cars and, like, people in costumes a lot.
16: Oakland, Jayla, Kylie, Oli, and Grace stood waving on the sidelines at their favorite floats.
18: I've seen a police. And I see trains.
16: And of course, the parade nailed the classic kid favorite.
18: The candy. Candy? They're handing out candy. I like that.
16: On 4th Avenue in Saskatoon, I'm Libby Gray.
11: A veteran defenseman on the Saskatoon Blades is headed home while he deals with a long-term medical issue. The Blades have traded Derek Thurston to the Vancouver Giants in exchange for a conditional 2027 draft pick. Blades President and General Manager Colin Priester says both sides decided it would be best for Thurston to continue his recovery in his hometown of Vancouver. Thurston played in 12 games for the Blades last year before being sidelined in November. The scorching weather continues for parts of Saskatchewan. Heat advisories cover much of the south and eastern parts of the province. There are also smoke advisories for the southwestern corner, including Maple Creek and East End. WestJet and a union representing about 4,400 flight attendants are both so sure that a strike is looming, they've reached an operational wind-down agreement. The strike could hit as early as Sunday. The deal outlines how aircraft would be taken out of service. For instance, crews already in the air would complete their flights before receiving hotel accommodation or transportation back to a Canadian base if needed. Contract talks do continue in Calgary, but unpaid ground duties and overall wage rates remain the biggest obstacles. A House of Commons committee is turning its attention to the Gordie Howe International Bridge. This as questions continue over Ottawa's revenue-sharing deal with the U.S. Prime Minister Mark Carney had previously said the toll revenue would not be shared until Canada's construction costs were repaid. He later acknowledged his earlier comments lacked clarity. Conservative MP Dan Alba says the committee's job is to determine whether the government has provided Canadians with conflicting information about the agreement. Iran has launched a barrage of missiles at American forces in the Middle East. The U.S., meanwhile, partnered with Saudi Arabia this morning to strike Iran-backed militias in neighboring Iraq, killing at least 20 fighters. The flare-up, after several days of relative calm, is raising the risk of a return to all-out war. It is 1:35. I'm David Curtin. For news anytime, go to CKOM.com and CJME.com.
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6: I'm Justin Blackwell. 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Turning to weather, as you heard, the hot days continue. The heat warning continues for Regina and a good chunk of southern Saskatchewan. Mainly sunny today, high of 32. A few clouds tonight, a low of 16. And then a sunshine for tomorrow and a high of 30 degrees. For Saskatoon and central Saskatchewan, a sunny high of 27. Could see that wind gusting to 50 at times. Clear tonight, that wind will die down, a low of 13. And then mainly sunny for tomorrow and a high of 27. Right now in Saskatoon, sunshine, a wind out of the northwest at 30, 26 degrees. Some sun in Regina, a wind out of the northwest at 17 and 27. 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
6: It's 1:39 and Prime Minister Mark Carney is in Alberta today, making an announcement with the Premier Danielle Smith. The two made that announcement not that long ago, outlining a new joint program to accelerate home building in the province. Carney will also visit a canola farm and meet with farmers. You are listening to Saskatchewan Afternoon. I'm Justin Blackwell. Well, the release of a high-risk sex offender into Regina has raised concerns across that city. Community Safety Minister Michael Weegar joined the Evan Bray Show earlier today to talk more about the province's response, public safety measures, and what residents should know.
3: This isn't the first time we've had public information released about him being integrated in the community. Often he breaches runs contrary to some of the conditions that are placed on him, ends up back in incarceration, but is now back out. Can you just give me your thoughts on these types of situations in the province?
8: Well, I think it's reasonable that we're all concerned when this happens, but the reality is that Mr. Thorne has served a sentence imposed by the courts, and once that's concluded, he does have to be released, but not without, you know, some safeguards in place. And I think we can take some assurance that our local police will be watching Mr. Thorne very closely. And so we're concerned as the public when this happens, but we do trust our men and women in law enforcement that they're aware as well. And then Mr. Thorne should be concerned because the eyes will be on him. There's no doubt about that.
3: You know, it's one of those things. I think about it on the part of the police. Like, yes, there is work that, whether it's the police or parole officers or, you know, there's a variety of people, but this feels like a lot of time, energy, and effort is being spent, rightfully so, protecting the community, but on someone who has already demonstrated that he won't abide by these rules. I will say this. His likelihood of breaching one of these, in my mind, is 100%. There's a list here, Minister, that is very long of conditions that are placed on him. I would bet big money that he is back in incarcerated in jail in the next 2 months. So I, you know, it's one of those conversations, and I know you don't have the answer, but I wanted to be able to talk to you about, you know, where is the balance between the safety of the community, the burden that it places on the system, and the rights of the offender?
8: Yeah. Well, the other thing we have to think about, you may be right, Evan, that he does breach and, again, we really hope that law enforcement catches it early and they have eyes on him and it's not something serious. But again, this is also, he's probably at a stage where he's getting close to being considered to be a dangerous offender. And that's something that falls on our prosecutions and our justice system to have that another safeguard in place that he could potentially be considered a dangerous offender at some point. I'm not really familiar with all the details of his criminal history, but that's something that is, I'm sure, has been considered or would be considered in the future with an individual like this.
3: You've hit on something that is key, because that dangerous offender designation allows for an indefinite sentence, right? There are many dangerous offenders who will be put in jail and never get out of jail because they are never deemed to be at the point where they're no longer a risk to community safety. And if that's the case and you've got that dangerous offender designation, then you stay in jail. That to me seems to be the case here. Is that a conversation? I mean, I realize politicians aren't going to interfere in the justice system, but do you know, are those conversations happening?
8: Well, I do trust that our good folks working in public prosecutions, that they have that information and they know when when someone's reaching that threshold to be looking into that, and they have all the resources and support to make that application when it becomes necessary. Mr. Thorne's sort of a unique situation, but I also want to draw attention to the public that our provincial government is doing a lot regarding reintegration. So yes, you get some individuals who are rated as high risk to reoffend when they're in our provincial correctional system. And as they leave the correctional systems, our provincial government's investing a lot of funds and a lot of resources into reintegration supports to take someone who, because of their history, they show as a high risk to reoffend, but there's still a chance that they can be, you know, properly trained and reintegrated into our society. And coming up in this year, 2026 to 27, our government's investing $5.2 million in community-based reintegration programs, working with great organizations like Straight Up, Saskatoon Tribal Council, John Howard Society, Elizabeth Fry Society, and Community Connections. So we have community-based organizations out there that are partners, and they're doing some really good work and seeing some really good numbers as far as reintegration.
3: Saskatchewan's Minister of Community Safety, Minister Michael Uyghur, is my guest. Do you hear from Saskatchewan people in situations like this?
8: You know, absolutely. And, you know, I think a lot of people look at first glance and say, put the person in jail and leave them there. And I understand their sentiment there, but that unfortunately, it's just not the reality. Mm-hmm. I shouldn't say unfortunately. Fortunately or unfortunately, it's not the reality. We have a criminal code in Canada that has to be followed.
6: An interesting conversation earlier today with Community Safety Minister Michael Uyghur and Evan Bray talking about the soon-to-be-released Jason Paul Thorne into a Regina community, a high-risk sex offender concerning residents. And you can hear that full conversation over at CKOM.com and CJME.com. Keeping you up to date and up to the minute, this is Saskatchewan Afternoon. Well, the death toll is rising following a massive earthquake in Japan earlier this week. And as ABC's James Longman tells us, emergency workers are locked in a race against time to reach those people trapped.
4: The urgent race to rescue the dozens reportedly trapped inside this mall after a powerful 6.8 magnitude earthquake rocked southern Japan. Choppers seen running. An explosion 90 minutes later, part of the second floor collapsing, and now thousands of emergency personnel have been deployed to assist in rescue and aid efforts. And this morning, the death toll is rising. Authorities now confirming at least 13 people are dead, with dozens more injured. The quake's epicenter was located on the southwestern island of Kyushu. 300,000 people have been told to evacuate to safety. Fires broke out throughout the area. In Kumamoto, a security camera in this home shows the earthquake's intensity. Office workers received orders to evacuate their building, first pipes spraying water on them as they fled. Tourists witnessed the famous stone wall of Kumamoto Castle crumbling to the ground. Infrastructure left in ruins, part of this bridge falling into the water. A shrine and several houses collapsing in on themselves. This train derailing and toppling over. Authorities have suspended rail and air travel out of the area for safety checks. Japanese Prime Minister Sanae Takechi urging residents to remain on alert over the next week for the possibility of more earthquakes.
6: And this incident is among more than 200 significant quakes in Japan since the year 2000. Still ahead, Saskatchewan's number one sports show, The Green Zone with Jamie Nye. Now the Wood File with Murray Wood.
5: Cotton candy and corn dogs, roller coasters and games. It's summer fair time. The Regina X opens today through Sunday. The Saskatoon X starts with a parade today, then runs tomorrow till next Thursday. Well, good on Saskatoon for having a parade. Regina doesn't even do that anymore. When it did, fairs were a bigger deal. Pioneer Days in Saskatoon and Buffalo Days in Regina saw businesses decorate, staff and others wear period costumes. There was a buzz during fair week. No offense to the hardworking volunteers who put on the fairs. This is more about how people generally are less involved in their community overall. Even the names of the fairs reflect that. The X is generic. Pioneer Days and Buffalo Days were about where the community came from, a celebration of our history and evolution. What kind of summer fair we stage says something about our community and our pride of place, which, thankfully, is not yet extinguished. I'm Murray Wood.
6: It's 1:48. Here's what's making news around the world. And U.S. forces across the Middle East are on high alert after a surprise attack by Iran, breaking a days-long pause in the fighting. We get more from ABC's Rachel Scott.
7: Jordan's military confirming they shot down 5 missiles, the move marking a stark escalation in the war. The president had decided to hold off on a massive strike, hoping to revive negotiations. Trump last night once again insisting that Iran wants to make a deal. But Iran has publicly shown no interest in that, and the war already showing signs of expanding throughout the region. Saudi Arabia under fire from Iranian-backed groups in the region, shooting down drones in the eastern part of the country.
6: Meanwhile, President Trump is now pledging intense retaliation. ABC's Karen Travers has more on that.
9: This was a surprise attack overnight by Iran aimed at U.S. military forces in the region. The president now is vowing to retaliate. He told Fox News today, "We'll be hitting them hard." He said they're going to get a beating. He also used expletives to describe what he might do next.
6: And Israeli Prime Minister Benjamin Netanyahu met separately with President Trump yesterday, and this meeting comes 5 months after the two launched into the war. ABC's Mary Bruce talked more about that on the Start Here podcast.
12: It is clear that the president has some real frustrations with Netanyahu, and obviously they both are facing their own political pressures around the war. President Trump has obviously been looking for an off-ramp, one that is still not quite clear. The president is facing political pressures here at home as gas prices spike, and we see the economic pressures surrounding this war, especially with the midterms approaching. And Netanyahu is also facing his own pressures at home with his own election looming.
6: And President Trump also met with Ukrainian President Volodymyr Zelensky as Ukraine continues its war with Russia. The latest now on the wildfires in Europe, and crews in France are battling a massive blaze about 4 times the size of Paris, and it's not going to get any better. Temperatures in France climbed above 40 degrees today across France and Spain. 330,000 people have been displaced. And Dr. Anthony Fauci, the retired public health official who became the face of the U.S. response to COVID, got under the skin of Republicans today during a contentious congressional hearing.
13: Given Senator Paul's obvious obsession,
14: Dr. Anthony Fauci said committee chair Rand Paul is bent on seeing him put behind bars. Rather than answering questions about the origins of COVID and whether it might have stemmed from U.S.-backed research in China, Fauci declined.
13: Based upon my rights under the Fifth Amendment,
14: Paul vowed repercussions.
25: It's against the law to obstruct an investigation of Congress.
14: When Fauci's attorney tried to speak,
25: "Sir, you are not recognized,"
14: Paul ordered him removed.
25: Security.
14: Stephen Portnoy, ABC News, Washington.
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6: It's 1:55, another hot summer day across Saskatchewan. Those heat warnings continue for Regina and a good chunk of southern Saskatchewan. Also moving up the eastern part of the province as well, through the Melville-Yorkton areas, up through Melfort, Tisdale, and Nipawin. And likely those heat warnings will taper off tomorrow. The threshold when it comes to those heat warnings is expected to go down, so those heat warnings will disappear as well, but it'll still be warm, well above normal for this time of year. We'll see those daytime highs in and around 30 degrees. This is Saskatchewan Afternoon. I'm Justin Blackwell, and some hot weather as the fair season is underway. The doors are now open at the Queen City X in Regina, and of course, one of the biggest draws is always the food. To tempt our taste buds, Kat Becker stopped in the studio to speak with guest host Kevin Martell on the Greg Morgan Morning Show to showcase a couple of the delicious new menu items.
10: Looks kind of like a, almost like a deep fried muffin, if I want to say that, or some sort of like mini pie. What am I looking at, Kat?
26: That would be a deep fried butter tart.
10: Ooh, yes, yeah. Butter tarts. Yeah. Raisins or without raisins?
26: I can't confirm. I haven't had a chance to try one yet. I've been so busy, but either way, it's going to be delicious.
10: Okay, so I can try this right now, right? 100%. Okay, I'm going to dive in here. I'm just going to put that down. I got the wooden fork in my hand here. I don't want to take too big of a bite here. I almost need, oh man, it is pretty hard.
26: I might just pick it up.
10: Yeah, that might be easier. Okay, I'm putting the fork down, listeners. The fork is coming down now. Okay, here we go. I'm taking a bite. Mom wouldn't be proud of me talking with my mouth full. But crunchy. A little sugary too, a little powdered sugar on the top. Oh yeah, it's hefty. That's good. Yeah. You can see what looks like, yeah, some sort of, well, buttery tartness.
26: That caramel sauce, that ooey gooey, it's absolutely beautiful. You take that beautiful butter tart, they dip it in their mini donut batter, and then they fry it. Absolute classic.
10: Thank you for explaining that while I finish chewing and swallowing. I'm just going to take one more little bite. Just to see, just so I can get more of the inside. That was a crusty first bite.
26: Yeah.
10: Wait, I'm definitely getting more of the caramel there.
26: Mm.
10: You know, it is a nice take on a butter tart. It's like kind of a butter tart, like ratcheted up.
26: On steroids.
10: Yeah, that's exactly the way
26: butter,
10: to put it.
26: Butter tart on steroids.
10: How is my face? Do I have any sugar? No sugar on there.
26: Beautiful.
10: You know, I did this in the wrong order, Kat. I should have really done the dessert first instead of the pizza. Okay, so yeah. This is, okay, you're opening a box now, and it is?
26: It is the Real Markets Dill Pickle Pizza.
10: Oh, man.
26: It's beautiful.
10: Now, I will say, I have had dill pickle pizza in the past.
26: Okay.
10: Not
1: this particular dill pickle pizza, but I have had this in the past.
3: Yeah.
1: And so we're going to dive in here. I'm going to try to take a slice with a lot of pickle on it.
3: Yeah.
1: And that looks like this one right here. Mm-hmm. Oh, yeah. So it's got a good size pickle, too. It's not necessarily like little teeny pickle. This looks like a pretty good pickle on there. So we're going to pickle up here. Not a lot of sound with that bite. Not as crunchy as
3: not
1: the
3: as crunchy as
1: a butter tart, but it's good.
3: Mm-hmm. A little bit of spice, really nice garlic cream sauce on there, some fresh dill, nice pop in the mouth.
1: It is. It is good. Dill pickle pizza. And now I'm a big fan of just dill and dill pickles and pickles, so this, I think, is something that I would also probably get. Honestly, the butter tart, too. Mm-hmm. This would be, like, the perfect combination if you're at the Queen City X, a little bit of you know, dill pickle flavor, a little bit of sweetness with the butter tarts. That's a winning combination, Kat.
3: 100%. A little bit of savory, a little bit of sweet. Blending of both worlds.
6: Yeah, yummy little segment there, showcasing some of the delicious menu items at the Queen City X in Regina. Now underway, doors opened earlier this afternoon, and you can chow down at the Saskatoon X starting tomorrow. After the news, it is Saskatchewan's number one sports show, The Green Zone with Jamie Nye. And coming up after the 2:30 news, a conversation with Chicago Blackhawks star and former Regina Pat Connor Bedard, fresh off his new contract that will pay him $15 million a season. I'm Justin Blackwell. 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
8: It's 2 o'clock. I'm David Curtin. A known sex offender, deemed a high risk, is moving into a Regina neighborhood. Two summer traditions, the Queen City X and the Saskatoon X. And WestJet gets ready to wind down for a strike. Right now in Regina, it's partly cloudy, 29 degrees. In Saskatoon, sunshine and 26. There is a lot of concern in Regina's Heritage neighborhood this week. A man who's been in and out of jail and is a high risk to sexually reoffend is moving there. In fact, police have put out a warning about Jason Paul Thorne. Saskatchewan's Community Safety Minister Michael Weger says some people might look at this situation and say the person should just be kept in jail. But he says that's not always the solution.
11: We have a criminal code in Canada that has to be followed. We have federal legislation that has to be followed. And the judges are bound by sentencing precedents as well.
8: Weger told Evan Bray this morning there are people who can be designated a dangerous offender and kept in jail indefinitely, but he says that's up to the prosecutors. New rules are coming into effect for Saskatoon's bus riders. This after City Council passed changes to the transit bylaw today to improve safety. The new bylaw requires fares to be paid and prohibits behavior that threatens the safety of others. Fines may also be issued for offenders. City Solicitor Cindy Yellen says the bylaw allows community support workers and police to help keep transit safe.
15: It is not going to be the first action to issue tickets under the bylaw. The bylaw is to set what we expect for behaviors on Saskatoon Transit.
8: The new bylaw takes effect September 1st. It's a tale of two fairs in Saskatchewan. The Queen City X has started. Well, the Saskatoon X Parade ran through the streets this morning, getting everybody excited for those gates to open tomorrow. So, first of all, to Regina, where all the greasy treats you could hope for are being deep-fried into Queen City X. Reporter Jillian Massey now on what we can expect.
16: You can have your own fairground feast. Kyle Russell with Real District says there's all the mini donuts you could hope for.
17: You can imagine we've got some vendors who are bringing some cookies and cream mini donuts. If you're a mini donut aficionado, this is the place to be.
16: Hopefully you'll eat before hitting the coasters. West Coast Amusements is bringing the stomach-flipping rides. And watch a diving show where performers plummet from new heights. In Regina, I'm Jillian Massey.
8: In Saskatoon, tractors, horses, cheerleaders, go-karts, marching bands. They all came together this morning for the Saskatoon X kickoff parade. Kids and adults alike packed to 4th Avenue on both sides to catch some of the action and some of the free candy. 7-year-olds Paisley and Jack say there were a lot of surprises.
4: People coming in like cars with even like with dogs.
5: I didn't think there would be like crackers all around.
8: The Saskatoon X gates open to the public tomorrow. It's a trade in hockey that has nothing to do with on-ice performance. After only playing in 12 games last year due to what's being called a long-term medical issue, Saskatoon Blades defenseman Derek Thurston is being traded to the Vancouver Giants. In exchange, the Blades get a 2027 conditional draft pick. Blades president and general manager Colin Priester says both teams agreed Thurston should continue his recovery closer to family in Vancouver. The clock is ticking down towards a strike deadline that could see 4,400 WestJet flight attendants hit the picket line as soon as Sunday. Usually, airlines facing strikes start to cancel flights a couple of days before a strike. That means some flights could start to be grounded by Friday. And how sure are they that this is all going to happen? Well, just this morning, WestJet and the union signed an agreement on how they will wind operations down, including getting flight attendants home if they're working a flight when the job action kicks in. Since 2022, 7,500 more doctors, nurses, and healthcare workers have been added to the payrolls in Saskatchewan. Health Minister Jeremy Cockerell says that includes more than 3,000 nurses who are working in the province and more than 700 doctors. On Highway 1 near Whitewood early this morning, a semi and a bull collided. The driver's not hurt, but his unit was severely damaged. In fact, it came to rest on the south side of the nearby rail tracks. Oddly, the Whitewood Fire Department, which responded, is not saying whether the bull survived. It is a 2:05. Turning to weather, the heat warning continues for all of southern Saskatchewan and along the Manitoba border, north to Sandy Bay. In Regina and southern Saskatchewan, hazy with a few clouds and a low of 16 tonight. Sunny and 30 tomorrow with a few showers tomorrow night, and then more sunshine Friday and 31 degrees. For Saskatoon and central Saskatchewan, a clear sky tonight, a low 13. A mix of sun and cloud and tomorrow with a high of 27. And then sunshine and 28 degrees on Friday. It's 23 degrees this hour in the Battlefords, 24 in Prince Albert, 26 in Swift Current. Weyburn, 30. Estevan, 31. Yorkton, 29. Moose Jaw, 27. In Regina, partly cloudy, a northwest wind at 16 and 29 degrees. In Saskatoon, it's sunny, a northwest wind gusting to 28 and it's 26 degrees. It is 2:06. 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

0: Well, good Wednesday afternoon, Saskatchewan. Jamie and I with you here on the Green Zone. Story just breaking out of Vancouver. I'm going to get to next. Is there going to be another MLB franchise in Canada? Ben Nicholson-Smith of Sportsnet has a report. He just tweeted it out seconds before I went on the air. So trying to decipher the latest on that story. Also, a special guest here on the Green Zone today.
1: For Bedard down low. Bedard! LaCrosse-style scores! Has a look. Lets it go. Scores! Connor Bedard wins it in overtime.
2: Look out. There's 98. It is Bedard. Cuts in, shoots, and scores! Are you kidding me?
0: Yes, Connor Bedard, the star of the Regina Pats in his junior days. We'll be back on Saskatchewan Airwaves this afternoon with a one-on-one chat with myself on a new contract, $15 million a year. Not a bad deal. Also, the future of the Chicago Blackhawks and a lot more on our conversation. You'll hear that at 2:35 this afternoon here on the Green Zone.

0: We begin the Green Zone with the starting lineup, the top sports headlines. And I'll probably talk to Connor about his buddy, Macklin Celebrini, because Macklin Celebrini will now be the highest paid NHL player when his contract kicks in a year's time.
1: With Macklin, Spinarama, and scores!
2: Celebrini keeps it alive. Macklin, what a move there against Fogle. Into the middle, he scores! And now a breakaway.
0: Yes, Macklin Celebrini. 5-year extension with the San Jose Sharks, $94 million. You average that out per year salary of $18.8 million. That tops Leo Carlson's restricted free agent contract. That was signed at $18 million per year that Anaheim matched from the Philadelphia Flyers. Of course, last year, 45 goals, 115 points for Celebrini in his second year in the NHL. He finished fourth in voting for the NHL Hart Trophy, and he was named the IIHF Male Hockey Player of the Year for the IIHF season. Of course, with the Olympics as well as the World Championship. So Macklin Celebrini, that contract doesn't kick in until 2027-2028. So Leo Carlson will be the highest paid per year player this year, and then next year it'll be Macklin Celebrini. Or maybe not. Maybe in the next year another player will come in higher. That tends to happen in sports right now. Meanwhile, in Major League Baseball, the Vladimir Guerrero Jr. left last night's game. Hazel May, what's an update?
3: Jamie, thank you very much. Well, Vladimir Guerrero Jr. is not in the starting lineup this afternoon. Kaz Okamoto will be at first base. Vladimir Guerrero Jr. was lifted with some right hamstring tightness.
0: Well, thanks, Hazel. So that was Scott's idea. He thought it was cute. It was Jamie Campbell who was throwing to Hazel May. But the Blue Jays actually just got off the field with a win in Washington, so they took 2 of 3 from Washington. But yes, Vladimir Guerrero Jr. With that hamstring injury didn't play today. Like yesterday, that wasn't good for Ross Atkins and the Blue Jays when Shane Bieber's on the trade list potential, and he doesn't even get out of the first inning, giving up 4 runs, numerous batters. And Jays lost last night 8-6. But again, they won the matinee against the Nationals. Other trade rumors surrounding Tarek Skubal, but not before he hit 1,000 today.
4: 3-2. Swing and a miss. Strike 3. It's 1,000 for Tarek Skubal. Everybody here loves and appreciates what he's done.
0: It might have been his last start as a Detroit Tiger, as he did hit the 1,000 strikeout career mark. And, of course, guess which team is the big rumor to target Tarek Skubal? One of them, the L.A. Dodgers, of course. And with Shohei Ohtani's injuries, there's, of course, some talk that L.A. is looking to maybe make a bigger swing ahead of the trade deadline than anticipated. So we'll see what happens with one of the best pitchers in the majors. Also, as I mentioned, Ben Nicholson-Smith just updated the Vancouver MLB expansion franchise. And he says his sources are telling him that Vancouver has chosen a prospective owner to pursue a new franchise. The Show Vancouver Bid Corporation was selected over other potential bidders and will now work with the city staff, engaging with Major League Baseball, making a push for an MLB expansion team. You remember the mayor came out and really kicked things off on this. So there's an update. They've found a prospective owner to take on a massive undertaking. Just a word of advice, and I know this is going to be years down the road anyways, maybe wait until the collective bargaining agreement's all settled on. Although with baseball maybe taking next year off, they'll have a lot of time to negotiate with Major League Baseball potentially on a new expansion team. And the other owners might also like some extra revenue coming in after maybe losing a lot without baseball. Could be another caveat on expansion for Major League Baseball. Let's get to the

0: Yeah, James Butler is out. He's got a foot injury. So, rookie Amani Bailey will make his first start in the CFL. So, you're going to have a first-time starting quarterback who's been in the CFL for 7 weeks. And a raw rookie running back. Just quick little thing. And they're going to Winnipeg, which is the loudest stadium in the CFL. They're not the loudest fans. That's you. It's the loudest stadium because they put that cheap tin roof over their fans. Reverberates the sound. Anyways, don't need to get into that. So you're going to have a rookie quarterback and a rookie running back on a short week of prep. It's their responsibility, as well as like the center, to call out and recognize where's the blitz coming from. Where's the pressure? The rookie running back has to recognize it to protect the rookie quarterback. I'm picking the Bombers this week, okay? That's all I'm saying. Although, the young quarterback, Caden Salter, he is athletic. He's a runner. He can run around and extend plays. Not quite Trey Ford style, but he is athletic. So he's got that to run away from maybe some missed assignments because a rookie running back misses his pass pro. But let's get to the NFL real quick. The Atlanta Falcons quarterback battle has hit a bit of a snag to start training camp.
1: Tua is dealing with an injury right now. It's not long term. He'll be out there sooner than later.
0: So here's the story from Atlanta Falcons training camp. Sorry to chuckle, but Michael Penix Jr. has not yet been cleared to practice. They drafted him first. That's why Kirk Cousins was let go and now is with the Raiders. So Michael Penix Jr. has not been cleared. Now Tua Tagovailoa, who they picked up from Miami, he had some back tightness or something. It's a little bit undisclosed, but everybody thinks it's a back issue that's flared up on Tua. So he's not there. They released a quarterback recently. All they had was one rookie. One rookie quarterback, so they had to sprint out and sign Cooper Rush to make sure they have a few more arms to sling it before Tua's back. So the battle for the starter, Michael Penix Jr. and Tua Tagovailoa, neither is participating in on-field training camp right now for the Atlanta Falcons. Just their luck. And Ricky Pearsall, bad news for the San Francisco 49ers receiver. Knee swelling to start camp. Same knee he injured last year. The team sounds pretty concerned about what this might mean for Ricky Pearsall's 2026 season, as we'll update you on NFL training camp headlines. Gearing up for a new season in just over 1 month. Coming up next here on the Green Zone, of course, a deeper look at the Saskatchewan Rough Riders ahead of that rematch. And 2:35, be here for my conversation with Chicago Blackhawks star, fresh off a 5-year extension, Connor Bedard, here on 980 CJME and 650 CKOM.
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0: Jamie and I with you. Coming up in about 10 minutes from now, I had a chat with Connor Bedard today. You'll hear it. New 5-year contract extension, $15 million per year. And his good buddy from North Vancouver, Macklin Celebrini, just signed an 18.8 per year deal today. I'll talk to Connor about the Blackhawks, his rehab after an unfortunate shoulder injury, the new contract, and how life is going over the last 3 years in the NHL after leaving as the star of the Regina Pats and the number one pick of Chicago. That's coming up 2:35 this afternoon. Speaking of the Regina Pats, his former team, of course, Connor Bedard was worth the price of admission at Pat games for quite some time in his 3 years here. However, recently, the Regina Pats haven't really been worth the price of admission. I have discussed the discrepancy between Regina Pats prices and other teams around the WHL for the last few years. So I was pleasantly surprised to see this, and maybe I shouldn't be surprised. I think Sean Semple was upfront and honest when he purchased the Brandt Center recently and properties that now that he owns this, he can kind of dictate the price for food and beverage, in which he was not getting a cut of for the Pats game. So he was getting his money on the tickets. Anyways, so today they said there's going to be an announcement tomorrow about, and I will quote, initiatives for the 26-27 season focused on affordability, family access, and the future fan experience at the Brandt Center. I'm excited to see what they have to announce. Because you know what Sean's doing over there, Sean Semple? He's upgrading a live music venue. He's up trying to upgrade the other buildings at the Brandt Center for various usage. And he's trying to upgrade the Brandt Center itself. So we'll see what he has, because family access is a big one for me. And my big rant was I shouldn't walk up to the gate on a game day with my 8-year-old and be told that his ticket is as much as mine and it's $30 for a junior hockey game. So we'll see what that announcement is tomorrow, and I'll let you know here on the Green Zone tomorrow, and we'll have a chat about it. I hope it's good news, and I expect it will be, to be quite honest, with the ownership shift. With Sean Semple and the Brandt group of industries taking over a big chunk of the Real District property, which is filled right now with rides because the Queen City X started today. The parade in Saskatoon for the Saskatoon exhibition was today. The X starts tomorrow in Saskatoon. How many mini donuts can one consume in 1 week at the Saskatoon X or the Queen City X? A whole bucket? Maybe two? Time now for the Green Zone 1 Minute Drill, the latest in sports. Macklin Celebrini got his contract renewed, refreshed, and in 27-28 season, when it kicks in, he will be the highest paid NHL player per year. The extension is worth $94 million, 5-year deal, $18.8 million. Per season. The Toronto Blue Jays coming off another win, so they take 2 of 3 against Washington. Also ahead of the trade deadline, Tarek Skubal, a lot of rumors around the Detroit Tiger ace. He threw his 1,000th career strikeout today in what could be his final start with the Tigers. And Ben Nicholson-Smith of Sportsnet reporting Vancouver has selected a prospective owner. Yes, remember the mayor came out bullish on getting an MLB franchise? Well, now the potential owner has been selected. Coming up next here on the Green Zone, Connor Bedard on his new massive contract with the Chicago Blackhawks. Right here on the Green Zone on 980 CJME and 650 CKOM.
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0: It is 2:30. I'm David Curtin. We are just learning that the healthcare union, CUPE, is going to be looking at a strike vote in Saskatchewan. The union that represents 14,000 healthcare workers has confirmed that plan. It held a rally in Regina today, shared research showing that most healthcare workers in Saskatchewan are the lowest paid in all of Canada. There are two exhibitions going on in Saskatchewan this week. The first started today, the Queen City X. Gates opened at 12 noon. The Saskatoon X opens its gates tomorrow at noon. Today, it held its lead-off parade. WestJet is definitely going on strike. You can tell because there was an agreement between WestJet and its 4,400 flight attendants today. And that agreement is a wind-down agreement should that strike happen by Sunday, which is what they are thinking. The heat warning continues for all of southern Saskatchewan and along the Manitoba border, north to Sandy Bay. In Regina and southern Saskatchewan, tonight hazy, a few clouds, a low 16, sunny and 30 tomorrow. For Saskatoon and central Saskatchewan, a clear sky tonight, low 13, mix of sun and cloud tomorrow, and a high of 27. In Regina, partly cloudy this hour. Northwest wind at 16 and 29 degrees. Saskatoon, sunshine. Northwest wind gusting to 28 and 26 degrees. It is 2:33. I'm David Curtin.
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0: Wednesday afternoon, Saskatchewan. Jamie and I, this is The Green Zone. The first time I talked to my next guest, he was 15 years old as he was coming on to the Regina Pats. The most recent conversation, I believe, with Connor Bedard that I had was just before he left ahead of the NHL draft when he got selected first overall by the Chicago Blackhawks. So a few years have passed, and I had a chat with the 21-year-old fresh off a five-year extension of $15 million per season with the Chicago Blackhawks. My chat with the former Regina Pats star, now star of Chicago. I needed to know with the news today that his good buddy, Macklin Celebrini, signed for $18.8 million over 5 years. Where do two friends in Vancouver, which steakhouse do they hit up to celebrate those contracts?
1: Yeah, no, there's a lot of good options for sure. I mean, he'll probably have to get the bill. It's the most recent dinner we get, but, you know, we're definitely both pretty happy about, you know, how things ended up. And I was extremely happy for Mac to get that done. And, you know, obviously he deserves it more. And, you know, it's an exciting day for sure.
0: So I loved your honesty, Connor, because you're asked about making that much money and you're like, well, yeah, it's cool to, it is. And I appreciated the honesty because some players will try to avoid it a little bit, but does it sink in? Like, how does that sink in that, okay, wow, I have that much money coming to my bank account this coming season?
1: Yeah, I don't know if it's I mean, you're not thinking about it. Like, you know, we're just so lucky. Like, you play hockey your whole life just for fun and, you know, paying to play, your parents are paying to play, and then you're just playing for fun and you never think about that much. And then, I mean, just to get to play in the NHL and have the life I do, it's, you know, a dream and something that I'm extremely grateful for. And then obviously then you get that life-changing money and your kids are going to benefit. And it's just, very, you know, we're very fortunate people, you know, what we get to do and how we get, you know, treated in that sense.
0: So, Connor, when you look at that, like the last week or so has been a bit crazy. You signed the contract extension, but also it's interesting, Connor, because like I remember talking to you when you first joined the Pats, you were like 15, and we talked about idols, and you mentioned Patrick Kane right away. And here you are being able to play with him now this season when you're back from the shoulder injury. What's that like to go, okay, I get to play with a boyhood idol here in Chicago and maybe on the same power play and maybe on the same line?
1: Yeah, no, it's special for sure, I think. You know, for us growing up, kind of my age group, it was always, you know, Sid, Ovechkin, Kane, Tate, those guys, and just watching them and wanting to be like them. And then, obviously, when I did get drafted to Chicago, the first name that comes up is Kane and Taves. And just to get to have that opportunity now to, you know, obviously learn from him and have that juice in the building with him back and all the legacy stuff. But just get to play with, you know, an extremely talented, one of the best players ever, obviously. He's going to, whether he's playing with me or playing with anyone, he's going to make us a lot better and make the game easier for whoever that is. So it's just a big boost for our group.
0: Because you took on his heartbreak celly, didn't you, in the World Juniors?
1: Yeah, I guess so. His was probably a little smoother, so I'll have to get him to, you know, maybe give me a couple tips. Hopefully pull that one out again one day in the playoffs.
0: Connor Bedard here on the Green Zone as we welcome him back on the radio here in Saskatchewan, getting set for year number four. Connor, what has the first 3 years been like? What are those moments that you experience and then learn from and try to grow in the off season? How big of a reality check was it being a top-rated kid? And, of course, when you move up an age group, you're moving up to like 2-3 years older than you. Then you jump to the NHL. And these guys are 32, 35. They've been in the league for 15 years. What were some of those biggest adjustments that you're still working on to improve going into year four?
1: Yeah, I think, I mean, no one's ever satisfied or 100% happy with everything. You always want to be getting better. And, you know, like you said, you're adjusting the lifestyle too. You're treated, you know, obviously you're treated like a man and just getting used to that part. But, you know, like I said before, it's been, you know, everything and more that I could have asked for. And, you know, just try to, you know, soak in every moment and try to be the best I can be. And, you know, we have such a great group of guys, so it's just exciting to get to continue doing that every day and striving towards winning, obviously.
0: Because last offseason, you made that decision to not go to the World Championships and work on, you know, biomechanics, those types of things. What was it about those first 2 years that you kind of had a, you know, light bulb moment going, I need a lot more work in these areas, Connor? And what was that off season like? Because at the start of this season, this past season, you got off to on a heater.
1: Yeah, honestly, I think it was more doing less than anything. You play so many games and stuff, and you want to, I mean, the biggest, we're all, when everyone's at their best, you're pretty good. You know, when I'm at my best, I feel like, you know, the game, it's obviously not easy, but the game is a lot easier, and you want to try to be as consistent as you can in that sense. And that's still something where you're trying to get better at every year, is how can you be closest to 100% as much as possible. And I think that was something that I kind of had to get better with a little bit. And that's part of obviously playing and learning a bit.
0: So it's interesting. I'm curious about your current rehab because of the dumb bad luck that was a few weeks ago with the shoulder injury. All the stories we've been telling of Connor Bedard is just how much of an animal you are to try to get back on the ice as quickly as possible. How much are you trying to learn patience in your rehab, Connor, to go, okay, I need to be 100% or close to it before I actually step on the ice, even though the drive will be there as kind of the leader of the Blackhawks and the young face to try to get back as soon as possible? How do you balance those two things?
1: Yeah, I mean, for me, it's just doing everything I can to get back as early as possible, obviously. And you know that the people that you're working with and people that end up making that final decision on allowing you to play are going to do what's in your best interest safety-wise. But, you know, for me and everyone that goes through something like this, it's what can I do? If one thing gives you two extra days and another thing gives you another two, it's just kind of trying to stacking up time of how you can't beat rehab, but how quickly can you become at a point where they feel comfortable with getting you back out there. And, you know, obviously there's a timeline and that's usually around that, but, whatever you can do to try to help that, you know, maybe speed up a bit, I'm going to do that for sure.
0: More coming up with Chicago Blackhawks star Connor Bedard after the 5-year extension assigned 2 weeks ago, and now rehabbing that shoulder injury. More on his rehab, what to expect from Chicago with some of the moves that they made this offseason, as well as an eye on the future of an Olympic Games appearance, potentially. That's next on 980 CJME and 650 CKOM.
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0: Welcome back to the Green Zone. Jamie Nye, as we continue my conversation one-on-one with Chicago Blackhawks star, former Regina Pat star, Connor Bedard. And with his latest injury, an unfortunate thing that happened is skating in Vancouver. Just wondering on advice. Who was told Gavin McKenna reached out to Connor ahead of the draft for advice, but who does Connor lean on? Because he still is only 21 years old to vent the frustration over a situation like what happened this summer.
1: Yeah, I'd say so. I mean, I think all your teammates, all your former teammates, all your teammates currently. But at the end of the day, you know, you can't go back and change it. You know, if I could. I obviously, you know, might not have skated that day or whatever, but, you know, that's not the reality. And so just trying to be positive and still, you know, enjoy the process of the rehab, as annoying as it is. It's what you're dealing with. So just, I think it's more about just approaching it with the right mindset, because obviously you can easily be negative about it, but that's kind of a waste of energy.
0: Connor Bedard here on the Green Zone. Let's focus in on where the Blackhawks are and where they're going. How do you feel when you see them go and bring back Patrick Kane, who still has gas left in the tank, go make that trade for Bowen Byram after maybe frustrating seasons off the ice? How much are you starting to see the growth and the potential in this organization to commit to a five-year contract?
1: Yeah, I don't think that was ever a question, really. I mean, you know, you look at teams that have won the Cup, they've all been through, like Florida was bad for how long, you know, and now they're a wagon for the last, obviously last year they were kind of banged up a little bit, but the years before that and the years going forward. So you look at those examples and understand the trajectory of it all, but you always saw the vision, and especially last year, I think we got a lot younger and how many guys came in and, you know, made an impact right away. We're all just going to keep getting better, so it's going to be fun.
0: Yeah, and does it get exciting when you start to see the organization, like the Bowen Byram deal was an aggressive push to improve some aspects of the Blackhawks game? Like, how much do you look at that, one of the a move like that, and think, then get excited a little bit about maybe where the organization views itself in the rebuild?
1: Yeah, I was fired up when we made that deal. You know, I think when you're picking fourth, you know, this draft specifically was pretty D heavy, I found. And you hope you get a Bowen Byram, you know, so just to get him right now and how great of a player he is. And, you know, I think it's just his motivation too. He hasn't had the chance to be that guy kind of, you know. He's been behind Makar and Dahlin, two top five D-men in the league, where you're probably not taking their spot, you know. So he's going to come in and prove that he is that guy. And, you know, I'm excited for him, but for our team, it's such a big add, and he's going to make this all better.
0: Of course, the other thing with you, Connor, is how much do you have that image of the Olympics in 3.5 years? And, of course, another, you know, international tournament, World Cup of Hockey in 1.5 years. How much is that, you know, on the goal board, so to speak, for Connor Bedard?
1: When the time comes, obviously, you want to do everything you can to be on it. But I'm trying to help the Blackhawks win hockey games. You know, that's my goal and my only goal right now. And, you know, if you play well and do it, you're supposed to do, then those other things come, and then at that time, you're, for those 2-3 weeks, you're solely focused on helping Team Canada win. But for me right now, it's just trying to improve as a player and do what I can to help us win. And you know, those things are a couple of years down the road, so we'll see when we get there.
0: So Connor, I'm just curious, it's nice to have you on Regina and Saskatchewan radio again. Is there any spots you miss in Regina to go grab a snack or anything, Connor?
1: Yeah, I mean, no, I miss it for sure. It's a fun time. You know, I still talk to a lot of guys that I played with about it, and I miss the bus a lot. You know, just sitting on that thing for days on end with the guys, just shooting it. So, you know, everyone talks about Junior and the memories from that, and I'm no different. I think you know, I love my time there, and you know, maybe a lot of good friends, so I'm very grateful for that.
0: You missed the bus, but is that first charter flight on the NHL an eye-opening experience for a rookie?
1: Yeah, no, I mean, I'll take the charter for sure over the bus, but I still do miss the bus. But yeah, no, we get it pretty good for sure.
0: Well, Connor, thanks so much for doing this today and joining us back here on the Green Zone. Always great catching up. And I hope the rehab goes quick and you're back on the ice maybe sooner than anticipated. Thanks for doing this today. Be well.
1: Yeah, thank you. Have a good one.
0: That is Connor Bedard in Vancouver, as He now rehabs another shoulder injury, unfortunately, suffered in summer workouts this year. But he also landed a five-year, $15 million per year contract extension with Chicago. And, yeah, he did say Max Payne, though. Macklin Celebrini of the San Jose Sharks made some news today. The Sharks lock up their future captain, Macklin Celebrini. Five-year deal, $18.8 million per season. That kicks in 27-28 season. He's still on his rookie deal for the next year. So Leo Carlson will be the highest paid NHLer on a per-year basis this season, and then Macklin Celebrini takes that title over for the next year. What a year. 45 goals, 150 points for San Jose. A great Olympics, a great world championship. Double IHF player of the year. Fourth in Hart voting for the young Macklin Celebrini. The Jays won again today. They beat Washington in a matinee. 5-2 the final. Kazuma Okamoto. Three hits, two RBIs for the Jays. They open a three-game set against St. Louis at home on Friday. And Tarek Skubal became the fastest pitcher in franchise history to record 1,000 strikeouts, which also could be his possible last start with the Detroit Tigers. He did that today. He is very much on the trade bait board in MLB trade deadline. Coming up next here on the Green Zone, the latest on the Canadian Football League, as well as some NFL headlines with our football go-to here on the Green Zone. Dave Naylor is next on 980 CJME and 650 CKOM.
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15: It's 3 o'clock. I'm David Curtin. A possible strike looming in Saskatchewan's health care. A sex offender who is deemed a high risk to offend again is now going to be living in Regina's Heritage neighborhood.
16: The judges are bound by sentencing precedents as well.
15: And Saskatoon City Council passes a new bylaw to make buses safer.
17: The goal is not to target vulnerable people. The goal is to target bad behavior.
15: In Saskatoon, sunny, 26 degrees, partly cloudy in Regina, and 29 degrees. Breaking news. The union that represents 14,000 healthcare workers confirms plans to hold a strike vote in September. QP 5430 held a rally in Regina today. There, research was shared, showing that most healthcare workers in Saskatchewan are the lowest paid in all of Canada. Union President Bashir Jolla says the government can't claim to be serious about fixing healthcare while at the same time allowing Saskatchewan workers to sit at the bottom of the national wage scale. Some in Regina's Heritage neighborhood are on edge about a criminal coming to live there. The police put out a warning that Jason Paul Thorne was moving to the neighborhood. He's a high risk to reoffend sexually against children, they say. Michael Uyghur is the province's Minister of Community Safety. He was on the Evan Bray Show today saying it's concerning, but Thorne served his sentence.
16: Once that's concluded, he does have to be released, but not without, you know, some safeguards in place. And I think we can take some assurance that our local police will be watching Mr. Thorne very closely.
15: He says there are options for prosecutors around designating someone a dangerous offender, but that could keep them in jail indefinitely. But Uyghur says he trusts the prosecution's office to know what it can do. Saskatoon bus riders will soon see new rules. City Council just approved its new transit bylaw. It gives transit staff, police, and community support workers enforcement powers to ensure fares are paid and buses are safe. This includes fines. City Solicitor Cindy Yellen.
17: The goal is not to target vulnerable people. The goal is to target bad behavior on Saskatoon Transit that's making it unsafe for our operators and all of the riders on Saskatoon Transit.
15: The new bylaw takes effect September 1st. Fairgoers are excited. Regina's Queen City X started today, while the Saskatoon X opens tomorrow. In Regina, the gates opened at noon. Reporter Jacob Bamhauer was there.
18: I'm just outside the gates of the Queen City X right now, where hundreds of fairgoers are eager to see what this year's fair has to offer. With another hot day in the forecast, many people are arriving with hats, umbrellas, and sunscreen as they get ready to spend the day in the sun. The gates opened at noon, kicking off 5 days of rides, games, and entertainment that organizers hope will draw thousands of people through the gates. In Regina, I'm Jacob Bamhauer.
15: In Saskatoon this morning, the X Parade was a big hit. Kids like Oli, Kylie, Oakland, and Jayla lined up along 4th Avenue to catch all the action.
19: Old cars.
20: Police.
19: Horses.
21: Oh, look at the horses over there.
22: The candy.
21: Candy.
15: The parade kicks off the annual Saskatoon exhibition, which opens its gates tomorrow. This just in. Prime Minister Mark Carney saying Canada has to be careful about using energy exports as ammunition in trade talks with the U.S. Carney says Canada's reputation as a dependable supplier is one of its biggest strengths. The comments come after Ontario Premier Doug Ford suggested Canada could use its energy exports to push back against new U.S. tariff threats. They are so sure there is going to be a strike that WestJet and the union representing its 4,400 flight attendants have reached an operational wind-down agreement. The strike could be as early as Sunday. Today's deal outlines how aircraft would be taken out of service. Crews already in the air would complete their flights and then receive hotel accommodations and transportation back home if needed. Here's a lesson if you're a politician and you use AI to help write your speeches. Don't read the AI side notes. Case in point, New Brunswick Conservative MLA Bill Oliver. He made a speech in the legislature there which included odd references that suggested the speech was written by AI.
23: Citizens often develop expectations that exceed the powers actually granted to those offices. Here's a more natural flowing version of that section that reads like a legislative speech rather than a series of short points.
15: See, you heard him there at the end. He was reading what the AI was telling him to do. John Gilliam, who founded an AI detection company, says the video went viral because of Oliver's obvious reading of what he calls residue left behind by large language model AI programs. Today we learned the Academy Award winning singer and songwriter Glenn Hansard has died in a motorcycle accident.
23: Citizens often
24: take this sinking boat.
15: Hansard was known for his dual career in acting and music. He played a member of a Dublin soul band in the movie The Commitments. But he won an Oscar in 2008 for this song, Falling Slowly, from the film Once. Hansard was only 56 years old. It is 3:05. On the markets, the TSX down 416 points today, 35,334. But look at the Dow. It fell 1,153 points, 51,594. The Canadian dollar gained a tenth of a cent today, 71.01 cents U.S. Oil up $5.20, 84.46 U.S. a barrel. Turning to weather, the heat warning continues for all of southern Saskatchewan and along the Manitoba border, north up to Sandy Bay. In Regina and southern Saskatchewan, hazy with a few clouds and a low of 16 tonight. Sunny and 30 tomorrow with a few showers tomorrow night. For Saskatoon and central Saskatchewan, a clear sky tonight, a low 13. A mix of sun and cloud tomorrow and a high of 27 degrees. In Saskatoon right now, sunshine and northwest wind gusting to 28. And it's 26 degrees. In Regina, partly cloudy, a northwest wind at 16. And it's 29 degrees. 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It is 3:07. I'm David Curtin.
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0: NFL camps opening as a new start to the NFL season is underway. And, of course, the CFL season right in the middle of it now, with playoff races really starting to have a clearer sign of what is to come and who needs to pick it up in the second half of the season. And, of course, we break it all down from the CFL, NFL, and everything in between with Dave Naylor.
1: Football Hall of Fame writer, TSN Insider, and our pipeline to the NFL, CFL, and college ball. Here's Dave Naylor.
0: And Dave is almost actually in between the CFL and the NFL right now. Buffalo Bills camp on the panel in the CFL. Then he's got the Lions and the Pittsburgh Steelers. Then back to another panel appearance in the CFL. It begins, Dave.
2: Yeah, you know, the funny thing is, Jamie, you know when I actually get the most kind of personal interaction with, like, CFL scouts and people like that? Standing on NFL sidelines. There were several of them this morning. And in Buffalo, I turn around and all the CFL guys are around. It's like, you know, it's always like that. So, yeah, but tomorrow will be a busy day. I'm at Bills camp for a second day in a row tomorrow morning. And then we'll be making the drive to the studio in Scarborough for Bombers and Lions on the panel tomorrow night. Fortunately, the Bills are starting practices early. This is Joe Brady's trying to put his own little wrinkles in 8 a.m. practice this morning in the rain, in the cool rain. I was telling your producer off air, I said, of all my years of going to NFL camps, I have never shivered at an NFL training camp in the summer. I did this morning here in Rochester, lovely Rochester.
0: Well, Dave, next, you should check out a training camp next April in the CFL.
2: Oh yeah. Never mind next year. Enoch Mwamba and I at Guelph this year for Argos, 6 degrees. We were sitting in the stands and we were doing more than shivering. Well, so next year, yeah, I can only imagine what it's going to be like.
0: There's going to be a blizzard at Ryder Camp next year that they moved the schedule up. They're almost guaranteed. Let's dig in. We'll get to the NFL stories in the next break, but let's go to the Riders and the Elks. It was an absolute classic game, 36-34. Now the rematch in Edmonton. What's your breakdown of what to expect on Saturday night when these two Western rivals have another, you know, clash for first in the West?
2: I hope it's like an eight-quarter game, just an extension of what we saw on Friday night. One of the best football games I've watched in a long, long time. And look, it was high scoring, but sometimes when you watch high scoring, other than some busted coverages, which, you know, there were some of those, but it just felt like a game that was well played on both sides of the ball and both quarterbacks, you know, kind of just being on. And, you know, I think the Cody Fajardo story is kind of gaining some momentum here. When, you know, you think of, he went to Montreal, like, look, I understand how he got chased out of Saskatchewan. I get it. And he talked about, you know, his career wasn't over, but there was another chapter. And, you know, he goes to Montreal, wins a Grey Cup. No one would argue with the decision the Alouettes made. I mean, making room for Davis Alexander, you absolutely have to do that. But after spending the first 5 weeks on the bench last year, you know, Cody Fajardo was every bit as good as he's ever been in that game against Saskatchewan, you know, in Saskatchewan right down to the final minute. So I think that was, it was just a game that had so many clutch moments in it, you know, and that's what I hope we get to see and continue when these two teams get together, because I think they're battling for supremacy in the West this year.
0: Now, one of the other storylines this week is the BC Lions, who we know Nathan Rourke's very close to coming back, yeah. But they give Chase Bryce one full game, and that's enough. Caden Salter, who went to Colorado, replaced Shedeur Sanders, played the majority of the starts for Deion Sanders, also related to Casey Printers, gets the start this week against Winnipeg with a rookie running back in one of the loudest stadiums. This is getting bad to worse, isn't it, Dave, for the BC Lions? Or do you think there's hope for this young man at quarterback?
2: Well, based on what I saw in the final 6 minutes of the game, there maybe is a little more hope than there was with Chase Bryce. And the Chase Bryce thing has got to be really disappointing for the Lions, because he's not like a guy who hasn't been on their team for multiple seasons. You know, and you're playing behind Nathan Rourke, and, you know, it's all of a sudden it's showtime. And he basically had two full games, because technically it's one start, but because Rourke went out in the first series of the week before, they had lots of opportunities to see Chase Bryce. And he just wasn't seeing it. And yeah, again, not a guy with a great athletic component to his game. So if his passing isn't on, you know, it's hard to have success. And I wish I could tell you a little more about Caden Salter, because I sent a text yesterday morning to former CFL coach and quarterback Kent Austin, who recruited him to Liberty and coached him in 21 and 22. So if Kent gets back to me, I'll learn a little more about Caden Salter. But it's interesting. You mentioned the Casey Printers connection, but you know, he's also got a connection with somebody who, you know, certainly well known to everybody in Saskatchewan and the CFL in Kent Austin from his time at Liberty. Also interesting, just that, you know, I think a little tidbit about him. One of the things that I have wondered about, and I think we may explore this issue a little bit later in the season, is, you know, the future of quarterbacks in the CFL. I'm going off on a tangent here a little bit, but bear with me. Of the 9 starting quarterbacks in the CFL right now, I don't believe any of them ever made a dime of NIL money, okay? So the real question is, how is NIL going to affect the future of quarterback recruitment? Because all these guys with these big-time schools, you know, like what would Vernon Adams have made at Oregon? What would Chad Kelly have made at Ole Miss? You know, if guys are making millions in college football, are they really going to come and sign an entry-level contract in the CFL, you know, for 100,000 Canadian? Well, Caden Salter did. You know, he's a guy who got paid at Colorado, you know, multiple millions to

0: kind of thing. You know, sometimes when they do x-rays in the stadium, they want to redo them when the team gets back home. I think that's the protocol for Chad Kelly, but especially with the Argos off this week and, you know, moving towards their home opener on August 6th, got to be the latest Argo home opener, you know, in a long, long time from the days when the schedule maybe started in late July, you know, going back decades. But, yeah, Chad Kelly is expected to be under center when they host Calgary next Thursday.
1: Dave Naylor is our CFL NFL go-to here in the Green Zone from TSN, and he's going to go on his NFL tour in Buffalo at Bills camp. The Joe Brady era begins, and Aaron Rodgers says, zero debate, this is it. Does Dave actually believe it this time? This is 980 CJME and 650 CKOM.
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4: 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He'll be off to Detroit. He'll be off to Pittsburgh. Let's start with the new Joe Brady era in Buffalo. What characteristic will this team have that Sean McDermott didn't, and what are they hoping for with a change of direction at head coach in Buffalo?
5: Well, it's kind of a bit strange because Joe Brady is still the play caller. They've hired an offensive coordinator for the staff, and he's, of course, an offensive-minded head coach, which is different than they had for the past, you know, 8 years with Sean McDermott, the defensive-minded head coach. But the real changes on this team are not going to be the offense. I think, you know, this was actually one of the things that was kind of commented upon, that, you know, they may have a new offensive lineman, they got DJ Moore, but this is the same offense personnel wise. I mean, the same two starting tight ends, the same three running back depth chart, obviously Josh Allen, and pretty much the same receiver group. So the real changes for this side of the ball are on the other side of the ball, where they've hired Jim Leonard as their defensive coordinator, who was on the staff at Denver last year. He's a former Buffalo Bill. And in the Sean McDermott era, they basically played the same defense every year. And, you know, of course, scheme-wise. And, you know, Josh Allen was talking about even today about how when you practiced against it, you kind of always knew what to expect and what they were going to do and knew the play calls and all those kind of things. And now it's more challenging for him in practice, which, you know, may be a good thing. But the McDermott defense was basically, you know, two deep safeties, high cover shell. We'll give up the run. We'll give up the underneath stuff, but nobody's going to beat us deep and we're going to force teams to go, you know, 8, 10, 12 plays down the field. And which is why sometimes, you know, that defense had issues getting off the field, you know, when, cause they weren't necessarily a defense that made a ton of splash plays. This is going to be very different. They're going to play multiple fronts. They're going to have three down. They're going to have four down. They're going to have five down. You know, they're going to mix and match. They're going to play personnel wise. They're going to play more man defense, I think, not as heavy zone. So that's going to be the real difference. It's funny because Joe Brady is walking a bit of a fine line. He's the new guy, but he's not, right? If you think about it, even he was hired to join the staff by Sean McDermott as the quarterback coach. He was promoted to offensive coordinator by Sean McDermott. And now he's got to sort of distance himself from Sean McDermott to try to do what McDermott was never able to do. And that is get the Bills to the Super Bowl. One of the things he kept saying today, and the Bills, they do their training camp at St. John Fisher University in Rochester, just a couple hours down the road from Buffalo. One of the, how about half dozen NFL teams that still goes away to camp. The rest of them have kind of, you know, gone away from that trend. But one of the things he kept saying was, we've never been here. I'm telling our players, we've never been here. In other words, don't think of this as a continuation of, oh, another year at St. John Fisher, and here's the way we do things when we come here, and that kind of stuff. You know, he's trying to sort of make a sense that, you know, don't assume that just because we're back at St. John Fisher, this is sort of a continuation of what you've always known. So, a little more edge to his personality, maybe just in terms of dealing with the media, which makes, you know, kind of some sense. But, you know, he said he's not an old school guy. He's not a player's coach. He's somebody who pulls from kind of both ends of that spectrum. But he also understands, I mean, expectations. Most first year coaches, right? You get some grace period. Not here in Buffalo, not with the expectation. And look at the Bills' schedule. They open on a Sunday afternoon in Houston, which is a place they've lost the last two times they've been there. And that's not very common in the Josh Allen era. And then they come back four nights later against Detroit and open in their new stadium. So it's going to be a baptism by fire for Joe Brady as a new head coach by the time we get to September.
4: Okay, real quick, those Nickel City jerseys are awful, though, right? Like, that's a bad look.
5: Well, Josh Allen went to the defense of the new uniforms this year. Like, unprompted, by the way. Like, at the end of his availability, he was like, guys, stop hating on the new uniforms, and gave this big lean in. And he kind of tied it to the changing coach and says, look, we got to do things new. You know, I'm kind of telling you, this was symbolic and representative of what we're doing here. And yeah, it was interesting.
4: Doesn't make him look any better. Meanwhile, do you believe Aaron Rodgers when he says zero debate? This is it. 2026 farewell tour for Aaron.
5: I do, because I think anytime a guy leaves a crack in the door, then there's a reason he left a crack in the door. And if you look at what Aaron Rodgers said a year ago, and then kind of his, you know, not commenting on it and when they lost in the AFC wildcard game against Houston, he was always leaving that crack in the door there. And the Mike McCarthy thing, I think, was the catalyst that, you know, moved the door from a crack to wide open, an opportunity to be with somebody who he'd been with during his, you know, very best years and end his career that way. And you start to think about it here. Okay, the Steelers cannot. Like, no, he's not playing anywhere else, right? He's not going to play for somebody else. The Steelers cannot bring it back Aaron Rodgers for a third year at what it would be, age 43. And I just think of it this way. If this is not a good year for him, there's no way he's coming back. And if he has a good year, you know, isn't that the way you want to go out, playing for the guy who wins? So I do believe that this is it for Aaron Rodgers in the National Football League, 22 years or whatever it's been. I'll be shocked if he's playing next year, Pittsburgh or otherwise.
4: Well, Dave, we'll talk to you next week on the road again, I'm sure, covering some NFL camps before week 10 in the CFL. Safe travels.
5: Hey, thanks so much, Jamie. Take care.
4: That is Dave Naylor from TSN, our CFL and NFL insider here on the Green Zone. As we get to the Green Zone 1 minute drill, Macklin Celebrini got himself paid today. An extension with the San Jose Sharks, 5 years, $94 million. That's an average of $18.8 million per season. The Toronto Blue Jays got another win today, 5-2 over the Washington Nationals. They did it without Vladdy Guerrero Jr. He was injured last night in their loss to the Nationals. And the Rider injured list is out. And yes, still no participation for Sam Emilis. We'll get more with Britton Gray coming up later in the show on whether or not one of the Riders' top receivers will play in the rematch against the Elks. This is 980 CJME and 650 CKOM.
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0: It's 1:30. I'm David Curtin. A rally in Regina today, supporting Saskatchewan's 14,000 healthcare workers who are getting ready for a strike vote in September. CUPE shared research showing most healthcare workers in Saskatchewan are the lowest paid in Canada. The good folks in Regina's Heritage neighborhood are getting a new neighbor, whom police believe carries a high risk to reoffend sexually. Jason Thorne is getting out of jail after serving his time. Regina police have issued a warning. Saskatoon City Council has voted to approve changes to the transit bylaw. The bylaw now allows community support workers and police to ensure fares are paid and buses are safer. It takes effect in September. A Prince Albert mother of five has been crowned Mrs. Canada. Jasmine Esquivel hopes to inspire other women to chase their dreams. Esquivel flies to Sri Lanka in October to represent Canada at a world pageant. Turning to weather, the heat warning continues for all of southern Saskatchewan and along the Manitoba border north to Sandy Bay. So tonight in Regina and southern Saskatchewan, hazy, a few clouds, a low of 16, sunny and 30 tomorrow. Saskatoon and central Saskatchewan, a clear sky tonight with a low of 13, a mix of sun and cloud tomorrow and a high of 27. In Saskatoon right now, sunshine, a northwest wind gusting to 28 and 26 degrees. In Regina, partly cloudy, a northwest wind at 16 and 29 degrees. It is 3:32. I'm David Curtin. Now the Real Ag Minute with Sean Haney.
1: The Canola Council of Canada is preparing for a major leadership transition at the top of one of Western Canada's most vital crop sectors. Chris Davison has announced he will step down as president and CEO of the Canola Council effective December 31st. Davison, who took the helm in 2023 after joining as vice president in 2021, led the organization through a turbulent stretch marked by trade volatility in key international markets, alongside a major strategic restructuring of the council's core priorities. Despite recent trade friction, Davison points to strong reasons for long-term optimism across the sector, highlighting massive investments in domestic crush processing, growing biofuel demand, and record canola production. The council board of directors is launching an immediate search for his successor. For prairie growers, maintaining strong leadership at the Canola Council will be essential as domestic processing capacity expands and global market access remains an absolute top priority. I'm Sean Haney.
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0: My walk-up song, by the way. I've never used it, but if I did have a walk-up song, Money City Maniacs by Sloan. Jamie and I with you here on the Green Zone. Of course, Connor Bedard joined me. We're going to replay that for you a little bit later on. The Chicago Blackhawks star. 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Meanwhile, a good friend of Connor Bedard, they're in North Vancouver. I believe they did play like U9 hockey together 1 year, 2 years. And then, of course, Connor started to jump up into the next age groups and those types of things, being an exceptional status player. Macklin shortly behind him. Macklin Celebrini, 5 years, $94 million, $18.8 million per season for the San Jose Sharks. Superstar, future captain, I assume. And, of course, Leo Carlson's restricted free agent offer sheet from Philly was a big swing from Danny Briere. A huge swing to try to further that rebuild. And I think the rebuild's pretty well done in Philly. They made the playoffs this year, but to enhance what's going on there. But the Anaheim Ducks go, no, well, okay, we'll pay the 18. Now Macklin's at $18.8 million. I do have a fear when money gets to that point of how much of the cap percentage-wise you're going to be taking and how much you should take in order to make sure the team around you is full. Because we saw Toronto a few years ago. They went with their $10 million guys of Tavares and Marner and Matthews, Nylander, and that was it. Morgan Riley was making some money, but around them, it wasn't a full roster. Like, Toronto media did their best to sell you on some of the depth pieces. But my goodness, there wasn't much after the top two lines. And when they weren't going, nobody was going in Toronto. So that's the only hesitation I have when I say, whoa. But when you talk about who deserves to get paid, highest paid player in the National Hockey League, Macklin Celebrini would be near the top of the list as a 20-year-old. He just turned 20. 45 goals, 115 points. First overall pick. Star of the Olympic tournament when he was 19 years old. Star of the World Hockey Championships. It makes sense that Macklin Celebrini, as the next man up on a contract extension, signs for $18.8 million. But right away, you have to go, okay, who's next? Well, Connor McDavid's contract is coming up in a few years, and I'm very interested what happens with Connor McDavid. Because Connor McDavid has 2 years left. His new extension kicks in this season, and then the season after that. It's 12.5. He kept it at the same number as he had previous. Because of what I just said, you want a team built around you that's deep enough to win a championship. So there's a bit of a hometown discount for the Edmonton Oilers and Connor McDavid to go, okay, Stan Bowman, fill out the roster around me. And I'll be honest, I'm a little bit disappointed in what the Edmonton Oilers look like this offseason. Because when you look at that roster up and down, and compare it to last year's roster, you go, okay, interesting. Except for one position, of course. And that is goaltender. And goaltender has long been debated around the city of Edmonton of who do they have in net to go win hockey games. So Freddie Anderson comes in, but it's only $1 million. He's 36 years old. Evan Bouchard got a contract extension. Leon Draisaitl's getting paid $14 million. But I'm wondering if Connor is looking around going, can we do more with this? Because Connor probably could have gone to $18 million, if not $16 million, when he signed that contract extension. He gave the Oilers a $3-5 million hometown discount to stay for 2 years. But back to Macklin Celebrini, deserved contract, plus the salary cap is going up the next few years. It hasn't been going up all that much, but this year it takes a jump. Next year it takes a bigger jump, and the year after the projections take an even larger jump. So in 06-07, it's 104, then almost 10 million more, then 10 million more after that. And then there's no projection for 29-30 yet. But the salary cap is going up over $20 million per season in the next 3 years. So that's when you track out Macklin Celebrini's deal coming through. It'll probably be on par with a percentage deal like Leon Draisaitl's $14 million for the Oilers. What do you think of the deal? Macklin Celebrini. Are the Sharks on their way to being a cup contender? I know we're premature. Drew Amend is going to join us tomorrow and tell me to shut up and stop talking about it because of the Nye jinx or something. But that is a good young hockey team who is rising faster than the Chicago Blackhawks for Connor Bedard. And it's not, Bedard's not as good as Celebrini. Like his career hasn't been what Celebrini's had early. Celebrini's pieces around him are better than what Connor Bedard has around him. Although the Chicago Blackhawks this offseason are trying to do their best. And coming up here on the Green Zone, we were chatting with Connor Bedard for This Day in Sports History. That's going to be coming up. The greatest athlete ever did one of his ridiculous things on this day in sports. Plus, a Brittany Cafe. A great feature on tap dancer extraordinaire, apparently. Quarterback of the Saskatchewan Roughriders, Trevor Harris, on 980 CJME and 650 CKOM.
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11: A recent survey for Royal LePage says half the people living in Canada's three major cities would consider moving to a center with more affordable housing if they could secure a job. And the survey ranked Regina as the most affordable capital city in the country, and overall, number five. I'm Paul Martin.
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0: Jamie Dye with you here in the Green Zone. Heat warning still in effect, of course, in some areas of Saskatchewan, the south for sure. Also getting ready for the August-long weekend. 35 degrees maybe this Saturday. The holiday Monday, still sunny, just a cooler, more relaxing 21 degrees. You can still go outside and enjoy the day. And, you know, not worry about heat stroke in 21-degree weather on holiday. Monday, of course, game day on Saturday. The Saskatchewan Rough Riders, the rematch against the Edmonton Elks in Edmonton, Alberta. Maybe you're heading to Edmonton for the long weekend. Catch the Riders, hang out at a big mall, maybe say, take a trip to Jasper. But, of course, Trevor Harris is going to be trying to get the W for the Saskatchewan Rough Riders this weekend. Revenge on Edmonton and that 36-34 loss at Mosaic Stadium. But there's another story of Trevor Harris to tell you here today, uncovered by our Brittany Cafe. Of course, years has been spent escaping defenders, but before scoring touchdowns, getting tackled, the adoring football fans, Trevor Harris was learning a little bit different kind of footwork. In Brittany Cafe's latest Saskatchewan story, she's uncovering the surprising rhythm behind Trevor Harris's rise to the CFL.
1: There are plenty of ways to describe Trevor Harris. Saskatchewan Rough Rider, quarterback, leader. But here's one you probably didn't see coming. Dancer.
2: I danced for 14 years. I'm not a great dancer, so don't ask me to give any moves.
1: Sorry, Rider Nation, there's no post-touchdown recital coming anytime soon. But long before Trevor Harris ever had a quarterback coach, he had Suzanne Harris, a coach who didn't carry a whistle. She carried a dance bag.
3: So about three, he started gymnastics. Probably five, we probably started like a little bit of like hip-hop classes.
1: And the last name kind of gives it away. Suzanne is his mom. She owns a dance studio in Ohio, and she made sure all four of her kids were signed up for classes as soon as they could twirl. And it turns out, those dance lessons may have actually helped shape the quarterback he became.
3: Anytime we'd go to a football camp, all the coaches that were there, they would always go, "Do you have to have dance lessons?" He was always asked that at camps because his footwork was really good.
1: Harris says his mom was pretty quick to take credit for that good footwork.
2: When I was getting recruited by like some Division II schools in high school, they told me that I had good footwork, and she was the quickest one to tell them, well, he does take dance, and so I'd like to take credit for that.
1: Years later, dance came back into Harris's life. The inspiration? Kobe Bryant.
2: He talked about how he did tap dancing one off-season, and he did it for his footwork, to, you know, for ankle mobility and some footwork sort of things. And so I was like, you know what? If Kobe's going to do it, I might as well give it a whirl.
1: Harris took classes with his wife at his mom's studio in 2019.
2: Learned a lot and, you know, was able to kind of get the kickball changes and all that kind of stuff, and it was kind of fun.
1: For a moment, the CFL quarterback was her student again, and Suzanne loved every second of it.
3: We had so much fun, and he did a great job.
1: And while fans know Trevor Harris for what he does on the field, he says that the person he became started with the woman who taught him his first steps.
2: She's the greatest leader I know because she cares, and she does a tremendous job of showing kids that she cares and loves them and pours into them, and it's just been really a great example for me to see my whole life.
1: From a dance studio in Ohio to one of the biggest stages in football, those lessons have followed Trevor Harris every step of the way. Just don't expect him to show you any dance moves. With a Saskatchewan story, I'm Brittany Cafe.
0: By the way, if you would like to, I believe Suzanne passed along a few photos of a younger Trevor Harris, and maybe even a video of the tap skills. You can check those out, ckom.com and cjme.com. Another great Saskatchewan story from our Brittany Cafe. And I remember last year at the Grey Cup, and you talk about the relationship between a parent and child, and Trevor Harris and Mitchell Picton had one of the most emotional pre-Grey Cup news conferences. I think I know it's the most emotional before a game I've ever seen. After a game, I've seen the emotion pour out of the winning and losing sides. But before a game, Mitchell Pickton was talking about getting the call that he was actually going to be on the roster. He was going to be on the depth chart. He was going to play in the Grey Cup. And his family was traveling from Saskatchewan. His, you know, his cousins, siblings, they, you're playing, we're there. He got broken up about it. Trevor Harris was also there. Trevor's parents, including Suzanne, of course, was in the back of the room. Suzanne is a cancer survivor. She survived, I believe it was a motorcycle accident as well. And he spoke of the inspiration of watching his parents go through that in their relationship and everything else. And he got broken up, and they were too in the back of the room. And you see the people behind the scenes and those that really drive a person we just watch and talk about his touchdown throws and his interceptions. And you go, okay, there's where this comes from, because we all know this. It takes a special individual to become a professional athlete. It's very rare you just pick up a ball and go. Yes, there are natural athletes. Absolutely. People with natural ability. But to hone that into exceptional, it's a different person. And you see the people that help guide that. And Suzanne Harris, a big part of Trevor Harris's story, for sure. Again, more at CJME.com, CKOM.com. Let's get to this day in sports history.
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0: On this day in sports history, Bo Jackson did a lot of crazy things. I call him the greatest athlete ever. Dual threat, track, all that stuff. He hit a home run with a broken bat. Remember that? The climbing of the wall, running all over the Seattle Seahawks in his NFL days. But today, on July 29th, 1988, another remarkable feat at the plate.
1: Bo Jackson last year as a rookie set a Royals rookie mark with 22 home runs. He wanted to call time on that pitch and nails it to deep left. Can you believe that? Incredible. He wanted to call time out, held up his left hand to request time. He didn't get it, swung the bat, hit it out of the park, a three-run homer. Talk about strength. How was it? Takes his hand off the bat, says, I want time out. Doesn't get it? Whack.
0: Think about that. You see the replay. He lifts his hand to the umpire and then, oh no, and hits it out of the park. Bo Jackson, his requested timeout home run on this day in 1988. Bo Jackson, the reason I fell in love with the Oakland Raiders / LA Raiders. The latest in sports, Macklin Celebrini. A five-year extension, $94 million, $18.8 million per season. The Saskatchewan Roughriders, A.J. Ouellette, Zach Fry still non-participants, but so too is Sam Amelis. We need an update whether or not Sam will be ready to go for the rematch against the Edmonton Elks. And no better person to bring you up to date than the man who goes to every Rider practice, our very own Britton Gray, next on 980 CJME and 650 CKOM.
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0: It's 4 o'clock. I'm Justin Blackwell. X season kicks off in Saskatchewan.
11: The candy. Candy? They're handing out candy. I like that.
0: We have the very latest as the Globe Theater in Regina looks for one last lifeline. And Saskatoon riders will soon see new rules to make buses safer. Right now in Saskatoon, sunshine, 26 degrees, some sun in Regina, and 30. And it is another hot day across the province. A lot of sunshine in the forecast.
5: as we head into the Saskatchewan Day long weekend. Good conditions if you are thinking about heading down to either the Queen City X in Regina or the Saskatoon X. The summertime traditions are back for another year. The gates in Regina opened earlier this afternoon, and that's where we find our Jacob Baumauer.
12: I'm here at the Queen City X, where the Midway is buzzing as families make the most of opening day. Despite another hot afternoon, fairgoers are keeping cool with cool drinks, shade, and plenty of sunscreen while taking in rides, games, and food. The fair officially opened at noon and marks the start of the 5-day of rides, games, and entertainment. Organizers hope will bring thousands of people through the gates. In Regina, I'm Jacob Baumauer.
5: Now, tomorrow, the gates open in Saskatoon. First, though, a parade that ran through the city streets. Our Libby Gray was there along with some excited kids.
13: Thank you. I like seeing lots of things.
14: Seven-year-old Jack says he definitely didn't expect to see tractors, though. His friend Paisley says there's lots to take in.
13: Well, we're seeing a lot of, like, cars and, like, people in costumes a lot.
14: Oakland, Jayla, Kylie, Oli, and Grace stood waving on the sidelines at their favorite floats.
15: I've seen a police. And I see trains.
14: And of course, the parade nailed the classic kid favorite.
15: The candy. Candy? They're handing out candy. I like that.
14: On 4th Avenue in Saskatoon, I'm Libby Gray.
5: Happening now, the Globe Theater in Regina is asking the city for more money to stay afloat. Counselors now have to decide whether to throw one last lifeline to the group weighed down by an over-budget renovation. Our Regina City Hall reporter, Jeff Smith, explains.
16: Globe Theatre Executive Director Oz Weaver says in his submission that it's not an operating subsidy, rescue, or loan that the theatre is asking for. Instead, it's a nearly $1.4 million final investment to finish the Globe's capital campaign, which saw the old City Hall remodeled and restored. Weaver says the Globe had to use nearly $3 million of its own operating dollars to keep the project moving, protecting it while emptying the theater's wallet. Weaver has brought a letter of support from Police Chief Laura Lee Davies, while other support is coming from downtown business and the creative community. At Regina City Hall, I'm Jeff Smith.
5: Designed to keep transit safe for riders, Saskatoon City Council approved bylaw rules today. They prohibit threatening behavior and property damage. You also have to pay your fare. The city will have the authority to remove repeat offenders and even hand out $50 fines in some cases. Cindy Yelland is the city's solicitor.
17: It will be used by our community support workers, the Saskatoon Police, and the supervisors at Saskatoon Transit to ensure that transit remains safe for all users.
5: The new rules come into effect at the start of September. There's concern in one Regina neighborhood with the impending release of a high-risk sex offender, Jason Paul Thorne. New comments today from our community safety minister, Michael Weger. He was on the Evan Bray Show emphasizing it is a concerning situation, but he says there are tools that can be used in such cases, like having the person being designated a dangerous offender, which could mean keeping them behind bars.
18: That's something that falls on our prosecutions and our justice system to have that another safeguard in place that he could potentially be considered a dangerous offender at some point.
5: Thorne is expected to be released Monday and will move into the Heritage area. Happening today, a rally in Regina supporting our healthcare workers. We told you last weekend that the union representing 14,000 of those workers will hold a strike vote in September. The union shared numbers today. It says it shows workers in Saskatchewan are the lowest paid in all of Canada. The clock is ticking down towards a strike deadline that could see 4,400 WestJet flight attendants hit the picket line as soon as Sunday. Just this morning, WestJet and the union signed an agreement on how they will wind operations down, including getting flight attendants home if they are working a flight when the job action kicks in. Well, the Trump administration would sure like to get Dr. Anthony Fauci behind bars. He is the retired public health official who was the face of the U.S. response to COVID. Now, today, he got under the skin of Republicans during a contentious congressional hearing.
19: I will invoke my right under the Fifth Amendment of the Constitution to refrain from answering your questions.
5: He took the Fifth more than 100 times. Republicans had hoped the hearing would open Dr. Fauci up to claims of perjury. And the Green Zone's Jamie and I just had a great conversation with former Regina Pet and Chicago Blackhawks star Connor Bedard. Now, the talk comes just over a week since he signed a new contract that will pay him $15 million a season.
20: You get that life-changing money and your kids are going to benefit, and it's just, you know, we're very fortunate people, you know, what we get to do and how we get, you know, treated in that sense.
5: Now, they also talked about his shoulder surgery that will keep him out of the lineup to start the season. The latest local news is as close as your phone. 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It's 4:05. Taking a look at the markets, the TSX down at close, 415 points, 35,333. The Dow took a dive, a big dive, down 1,153 points, 51,594. Oil up $5.51, $84.67 U.S. a barrel. And our dollar up 3/100, trading at 71.20 cents U.S. Turning to weather, the heat warnings continue for Regina and most of southern Saskatchewan. A few clouds tonight, a low of 15. Mainly sunny tomorrow, another hot one, a high of 30 degrees. For Saskatoon and central Saskatchewan, a clear sky tonight, a low of 11. And then mainly sunny tomorrow, getting up to a high of 26 degrees. Right now in Saskatoon, we have some sunshine, a wind out of the northwest at 17, 26 degrees. Some sun in Regina, a wind out of the northwest at 24 and 30 degrees. It's 4:06. I'm Justin Blackwell.
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0: Coming up just past 5 o'clock, of course, a double take with Double D, Daryl Davis, as he'll help set up the rematch from last Thursday, the Riders and the Edmonton Elks. But with the very latest from Rider practice and an update on the green and white is Green Zone Rider reporter Britton Gray.
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0: Hi, Britton.
3: Hi. It's 4 o'clock.
0: Yeah, that's what I thought.
4: 1, 2, 3, 4.
5: Football
6: at 4.
5: Woo! Woo! Football!
0: That's better. There we go. Now we're in a football mood around here on the Green Zone. But, Britton, another did not participate for Sam Emilis today for the Saskatchewan Rough Riders. We already talked about AJ Ouellette, very unlikely to play Saturday. Same with Zach Fry. Sam Emilis looked more optimistic yesterday. Mm-hmm. Still not participating today. Now what's the outlook for the Riders' star receiver?
3: According to Corey Mace, they're still very hopeful that they will he will be able to go. They expect to have him out at close practice tomorrow. Of course, it's close. We won't be able to see exactly what he does. We'll have to rely on the injury report for that.
0: But take on one of the big rides at the maybe you can
3: oh, there get, we go.
0: Grab a peak see over
3: some binoculars
0: maybe.
3: But for me, day one, if a guy misses day one, not too concerning, especially, of course, AJ Ouellette, we saw the injury. He left the game. Yes, day one's important there. Day one for Sam Emilis, who completed the game and nearly had a touchdown late in that game. The fact that he wasn't out there day one, I wasn't overly concerned. It was today when he wasn't out there. And Daniel Weeb, who has been the Canadian receiver to go in next in recent weeks, when he was running with the starters, that's where you start to be like, okay, maybe this team is starting to get ready for a game without Sam Emilis. Daniel Johnson was in Zach Fry's spot, which allows them to just keep the three Canadian receivers for the ratio. Today felt a lot more like they were getting ready for not having Sam Emilis out there. Mm. But he is a player, been around for a long time here, knows the system. If you get him out at just one day of practice, he can go.
0: He's a guy he probably doesn't even need a practice, to be quite honest.
3: He could just
0: honest.
3: Do a walkthrough and be ready to go. He was still out there in the huddles, kind of just listening, going through the mental reps. All that to say, I do not know exactly what we'll see on that injury report tomorrow if he's in or out.
0: If you were going to lean one way or the other, where is Britton Gray leaning on past history, watching these practices and veterans rest versus rust, those types of things? Where would you lean on Sam Emilis's availability? I will not hold you to this, by the way, so
3: okay,
0: you don't have to worry about being shamed if you're wrong.
3: Maybe on the text line everyone will come in and say you were wrong. I'm leaning out because the team does not have a bye week for a long time. You don't want to push through something and then risk him being out for a long term when you don't have that kind of rest week coming up. And Daniel Weeb has shown up when he's been called upon. It's not like you're feeling, well, it's going to be a drop-off, but Daniel Weeb can come in and provide a little bit of production at that receiver spot. We've seen he can do it already. I think they might lean to the side of caution. They've already done it with AJ Ouellette. That's why I think they might do that for Sam Emilis. But once again, would not be surprised to see him out there playing.
0: And when you talk about finishing a game, on the game-winning field goal by Vincent Blanchard, both Sam Emilis and Daniel Weeb were in the end zone. One had, if he missed it left, one if he missed it right. So Sam Emilis did finish the game. Mm-hmm. So everybody's a little surprised we're at this stage and what flared up for Sam Emilis over the last few weeks. Roland Milligan Jr., you witnessed leave practice today. Mm-hmm. Probably not much of an update because I don't think Corey got an update before media availability on open locker room day. So, but just what did you see today from Roland Milligan when he left the field?
3: Yeah, it happened fairly late in practice. Not expecting much of an update from Corey Mace about that when a guy leaves at that point. He was just walking off with the trainer. Looked like they were something with his leg. The one sock was pulled down. You could tell that's where they were looking. And listed as a knee injury. And that's never a good thing when you see a knee injury pop up. Hopefully just precautionary, hopefully just a little tweak or something, be good to go tomorrow. But now that's another thing to once again pay attention to. Jonathan Edouard was the guy who was taking his reps out there at the defensive halfback spot, which another week, another starter at that spot, maybe, if Roland Milligan can't go.
0: Also, Nelson Lacombe still a full participant for the Riders when you look at guys being healthy. And another name, more of a local product, Nelson Lacombe, of course, U of S, but Ryder Varga, full participant. This is now six games, so this would be coming off the sixth game. Is this going to be the debut of Ryder Varga for the Saskatchewan Rough Riders?
3: I think so. Corey Mace mentioned it is trending towards him making his debut this week. Just he's out there on special teams. He's going around. Corey Mace said he's not a guy you have to worry about the mental stuff. A smart football player already, just getting him ready. I would think he makes his debut for the Riders this week.
0: As Britton Gray joins us, getting set for the rematch against the Edmonton Elks, as the Riders looking for a little spark after a 36-34 loss. Other news today around the Canadian Football League, as we look at it, Caden Salter, officially the starter for the BC Lions, also a rookie running back for the BC Lions this week against the Winnipeg Blue Bombers. I know we're doing the Blitz podcast. We're going to record it tomorrow morning, so be on a lookout for that. Want to get it recorded before the Bombers take on Winnipeg, or the Lions take on Winnipeg. Although, might as well be an inter-squad game. I'm taking the Bombers in this one, Britton. I look at that going, Caden Salter, yes, he can run around with his legs. He has that intangible that Chase Bryce does not. But when you have a rookie running back and a rookie quarterback making their first starts, and they have to be aware of blitz protection, communication in the loudest stadium in the CFL. I'm not holding out hope for the BC Lions this week.
3: Yeah, I'm also leaning Bombers just because I think they're surprisingly the more desperate team. Eventually, Nathan Rourke is going to come back, and you feel like that Lions team, I guess, is more likely to turn things around. If the Bombers lose to a backup quarterback this week with everything that's gone on, I know they're missing Zach Collaros. It's not like Zach Collaros was blowing everyone out of the water this year. He's also had his struggles. If they lose to this beat-up Lions team,

0: down Mike O'Shea. This is the way we do it. What was their moniker? I was told what it was.
1: FIFO?
0: Something like that. Fit in or bleep off was their moniker. It's weird. It's a weird vibe now in Winnipeg. But, of course, that comes with losing rather than going to five straight Grey Cups.
1: Well, and you had the chat with Jeff Hamilton earlier this week. There's new players there. This team has started to lose some of that core group that kept things together. You're starting to lose. And we've always said winning can fix a lot of things. Winning can hide a lot of the imperfections. And they were winning. Now they're not. And Brady Oliveira, when they first made Tommy Condell the offensive coordinator and moved Hogan back to running backs, I tweeted out, I'm a little concerned by this. We have the offensive coordinator just getting moved to the same spot, kind of a demotion. Brady Oliveira tweeted back at me saying how much he liked Hogan, a great coach. I would have thought if they believed in Hogan, let him work through kind of the first year offensive coordinator stuff. Instead, you have one of the best running backs in the league, so you go in and find a guy who hates running the football. It never made sense from that point for that team.
0: Now, the yards are still there for Brady Oliveira. It's not like he's not getting the football, but that was their identity. It was 20-some times a game for Brady Oliveira. There was no doubt who was running the ball more in the CFL. They're not there as much with Brady O. So we'll see that's the Thursday nighter, by the way, the BC Lions against the Winnipeg Blue Bombers. Britton Gray, of course, closed practice tomorrow, but we'll be watching that injury report tomorrow because that's when they designate out questionable or available. So we'll have a clearer picture on what the depth chart might read for the Riders and the Elks at Commonwealth Stadium. And real quick, Britton, did you see the news out of Atlanta today? The Falcons?
1: I did not.
0: Michael Penix Jr. still not cleared, and now Tua's injured. They had to sign Cooper Rush.
1: Terrific.
0: Now, Tua's not expected to be out long-term, but my goodness. If that kid had no luck, if he didn't have bad luck, he'd had no luck at all.
1: How does Tua's this affect Bijan Robinson? Because I have the first overall pick in an NFL draft.
0: He's not practicing.
1: I need to figure something out with that first overall pick.
0: Bijan Robinson and I believe Jahmyr Gibbs, two players who have started training camps as their hold-ins. They want new contracts. They are there, but they're not practicing. So Bijan's a hold-in to start Atlanta Falcons camp.
1: Terrific.
0: It'll be fine. Bijan, number one. Someone's got to get the ball in Atlanta.
1: Kyle Pitts.
0: Again, someone's got to get the ball in Atlanta. That's Green Zone Rider reporter Britton Gray. Look for the Blitz. We're recording it tomorrow morning. Of course, follow us on Spotify, YouTube, wherever you find the Green Zone podcast. 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

0: Jamie and I with you here on the Green Zone. Interesting baseball story popped up today from Ben Nicholson Smith. As Vancouver has now picked a preferred ownership group for the Major League Baseball expansion bid. You might remember the mayor, Ken Sim, launched that expression of interest this spring, saying, I want a qualified owner. Commissioner Rob Manfred, back in October, did confirm that a Canadian city, another Canadian, could work when asked about maybe a team in Vancouver. Now, there's no plans to expand, although they are at 30 teams, and if you look around, a lot of the other leagues have 32. So is it going to be Vancouver? Well, today, the city of Vancouver selecting a group led by real estate developer Zach Ross as the preferred ownership group to pursue a Major League Baseball expansion franchise. He leads the Show Vancouver group and a president of a Vancouver real estate developer known as Cape Group. So there, we see another Canadian team. Could you imagine the it's a good rivalry between Toronto and Seattle right now. What would it be like with Vancouver and Seattle in Major League Baseball? So there's an update. Vancouver also hosted the Expo in 1986. And I don't see expansion going to Montreal. And should they just be called the Expos? No. They couldn't have the same logo because the letters are for the French. And it wouldn't make any sense for a team in Vancouver. But just a little update on, I think it's a weird story that the mayor was like, let's get a baseball team and then look for the owners. Usually it's the other way around. A rich guy goes, I want a baseball team. Can we build a stadium, Mr. Mayor? Time now for the Green Zone 1 minute drill. Macklin Celebrini signed his 5-year extension, made it official today with the Sharks, $18.8 million per season. Other baseball news, the Toronto Blue Jays won again 5-2 over the Washington Nationals. They took 2 of 3. They have a day off before they host St. Louis on Friday. And Tarek Skubal became the fastest pitcher in Detroit Tigers history to record 1,000 strikeouts, but it also could be his last start for Detroit. He's very much on the trade block ahead of next week's deadline. Coming up next here on the Green Zone, we're going to bring it back for you. A conversation I had with Connor Bedard of the Chicago Blackhawks next on 980 CJME and 650 CKOM.
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0: It's 4:30. I'm Justin Blackwell. It is a tale of two fairs in Saskatchewan. The Queen City X is underway in Regina. Gates open at noon. All the greasy treats you could hope for are being deep fried, like the butter tart.
7: You take that beautiful butter tart, they dip it in their mini donut batter, and then they fry it. Butter tart on steroids.
0: Kat Becker with QCX also expects the dill pickle pizza to be a big hit as well. The Saskatoon X will open its gates tomorrow. The Globe Theater in Regina is $16 million in debt. That money crunch is related to its renovation project. The group is asking the city for a grant of nearly $1.4 million to make sure it can stay open. Happening today, councillors are hearing from supporters as they weigh on whether to throw one last lifeline to the theater. A rally in Regina today supporting Saskatchewan's 14,000 healthcare workers. As we told you back on Sunday, they are getting ready for a strike vote in September. The union is sharing research showing most healthcare workers in Saskatchewan are the lowest paid in Canada. All signs are pointing to a strike by WestJet flight attendants. They are so sure there was going to be a strike that WestJet and the union, representing some 4,400 flight attendants, have reached an operational wind-down agreement. Now, the strike could be as early as Sunday. Happening today, Saskatoon City Council has voted to approve changes to the transit bylaw. It allows community support workers and police to make sure fares are paid and buses are safer. In BC, the wildfire situation continues to escalate. Prime Minister Mark Carney this morning acknowledging the efforts to fight the blazes.
8: They're all working relentlessly across this country to battle wildfires, keep Canadians safe, including the Albertans who are battling flames here in this province and who are helping their neighbors in British Columbia.
0: Wildfires here, fires in Europe as well. Crews there in France are battling a massive blaze about four times the size of Paris. And NHL superstar and former Regina Pat Connor Bedard was on the Green Zone with Jamie and I today. They, of course, talked about his massive new contract that will pay him $15 million a season for the next 5 years. And they also talked about his mindset while recovering from shoulder surgery after a fall into the boards during off-season training.
9: As annoying as it is, it's what you're dealing with. So I think it's more about just approaching it with the right mindset, because obviously you can easily be negative about it, but that's kind of a waste of energy.
0: Bedard's injury is expected to keep him out of the lineup until early to mid-November. Turning to weather, the heat warning continues for Regina and southern Saskatchewan. We'll see a few clouds tonight, low of 15, mainly sunny for tomorrow, and a high of 30. For Saskatoon and central Saskatchewan, clear tonight, a low of 11, mainly sunny tomorrow as the Saskatoon X gets underway, and a high of 26. Right now in Saskatoon, sunshine, a wind out of the northwest at 17, 26 degrees. Some sun in Regina, a wind out of the northwest at 24 and 30. It's 4:33. I'm Justin Blackwell.
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0: 5:05, it's a double take with Daryl Davis. We'll get his take on numerous things. Expansion, baseball expansion to Vancouver. Jeff Passan saying no games played in 2027, and some owners are preparing for that for Major League Baseball. Plus the latest on the Riders and much more with Daryl Davis. But right now, bringing you back a great chat I had with a solid young individual that entertained us here in Saskatchewan for junior hockey fans for a few seasons as a member of the Regina Pats, fresh off a 5-year deal, $15 million per season with the Chicago Blackhawks. My conversation with Connor Bedard started with where he and his buddy Macklin Celebrini might end up tonight to celebrate Macklin's $18.8 million contract extension. I imagine there's a few steakhouses in Vancouver they could hit up.
1: Yeah, no, there's a lot of good options for sure. I mean, he'll probably have to get the bill. It's the most recent dinner we get, but you know, we're definitely both pretty happy about you know, how things ended up, and I was really happy for Mac to get that done, and you know, obviously he deserves it more, and you know, it's an exciting day for sure.
0: So I loved your honesty, Connor, because you were asked about making that much money, and you're like, well, yeah, it's cool to. It is, and I appreciated the honesty because some players will try to avoid it a little bit, but does it sink in? Like, how does that sink in that, okay, wow, I have that much money coming to my bank account this coming season?
1: Yeah, I don't know if it's some... I mean, you're not thinking about it. Like, you know, we're just so lucky. Like, you play hockey your whole life just for fun, and... you know, paying to play, your parents are paying to play, and then you're just playing for fun, and you never think about that much. And then, I mean, just to get to play in the NHL and have the life I do, it's, you know, a dream and something that I'm extremely grateful for. And then obviously, then you get that life-changing money, and your kids are going to benefit, and it's just it's just very, you know, we're very fortunate people, you know, what we get to do and how we get, you know, treated in that sense.
0: And so, Connor, when you look at that, like the last week or so has been a bit crazy. You signed the contract extension, but also it's interesting, Connor, because like I remember talking to you when you first joined the Pats, you were like 15, and we talked about idols, and you mentioned Patrick Kane right away. And here you are being able to play with him now this season when you're back from the shoulder injury. What's that like to go, okay, I get to play with a boyhood idol here in Chicago and maybe on the same power play and maybe on the same line?
1: Yeah, no, it's special for sure, I think. You know, for us growing up, kind of my age group, it was always, you know, Sid, Ovechkin, Kane, Taves, those guys, and just watching them and wanting to be like them. And then, obviously, when I did get drafted to Chicago, the first name that comes up is Kane and Taves. And just to get to have that opportunity now to, you know, obviously learn from him and have that juice in the building with him back and all the legacy stuff. But just get to play with, you know, an extremely talented, one of the best players ever, obviously. He's gonna, whether he's playing with me or playing with anyone, he's gonna make us a lot better and make the game easier for whoever that is. So it's just a big boost for our group.
0: Because you took on his heartbreak celly, didn't you, in the World Juniors?
1: Yeah, I guess so. His was probably a little smoother, so I'll have to get him to, you know, maybe give me a couple tips. Hopefully, pull that one out again one day in the playoffs.
0: Connor Bedard here on the Green Zone as. We welcome him back on the radio here in Saskatchewan, getting set for year number 4. Connor, what has the first 3 years been like? What are those moments that you experience and then learn from and try to grow in the off season? How big of a reality check was it being a top-rated kid? And, of course, when you move up an age group, you're moving up to like 2-3 years older than you. Then you jump to the NHL. And these guys are 32, 35. They've been in the league for 15 years. What were some of those biggest adjustments that you're still working on to improve going into year 4?
1: Yeah, I think, I mean, no one's ever satisfied or 100% happy with everything. You always want to be getting better. And, you know, like you said, you're adjusting to lifestyle too. You're treated, you know, obviously you're treated like a man, and just getting used to that part. But, you know, like I said before, it's been, you know, everything and more that I could have asked for. And, you know, just try to, you know, soak in every moment and try to be the best I can be. And, you know, we have such a great group of guys, so it's just exciting to get to continue doing that every day and striving towards winning, obviously.
0: Because last offseason, you made that decision to not go to the World Championships and work on, you know, biomechanics, those types of things. What was it about those first 2 years that you kind of had a, you know, light bulb moment going, I need a lot more work in these areas, Connor? And what were some of the, what was that off season like? Because at the start of this season, this past season, you got off to on a heater.
1: Yeah, honestly, I think it was more doing less than anything. You play so many games and stuff, and you want to, I mean, the biggest, we're all, when everyone's at their best, you're pretty good. You know, when I'm at my best, I feel like, you know, the game, it's obviously not easy, but the game is a lot easier, and you want to try to be as consistent as you can in that sense. And that's still something where you're trying to get better at every year, is how can you be closest to 100% as much as possible. And I think that was something that I kind of had to get better with a little bit. And that's part of obviously playing and learning a bit.
0: So it's interesting. I'm curious about your current rehab because of the dumb bad luck that was a few weeks ago with the shoulder injury. All the stories we've been telling of Connor Bedard is just how much of an animal you are to try to get back on the ice as quickly as possible. How much are you trying to learn patience in your rehab, Connor, to go, okay, I need to be 100% or close to it before I actually step on the ice, even though the drive will be there as kind of the leader of the Blackhawks and the young face to try to get back as soon as possible? How do you balance those two things?
1: I mean, for me, it's just doing everything I can to get back as early as possible, obviously. And you know that the people that you're working with and people that end up making that final decision on allowing you to play are going to do what's in your best interest safety-wise. But, you know, for me and everyone that goes through something like this, it's what can I do? If one thing gives you two extra days and another thing gives you another two, it's just kind of trying to stack up time of how you can't beat rehab, but how quickly can you become at a point where they feel comfortable with getting you back out there. And, you know, obviously there's a timeline and that's usually around that, but whatever you can do to try to help that, you know, maybe speed up a bit, I'm going to do that for sure.
0: Chicago Blackhawks star and newly signed 5-year extension, Connor Bedard. More of my conversation with him next on 650 CKOM and 980 CJME.
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0: Well, we get a rematch of a heck of a football game with the Riders and the Edmonton Elks. 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
12: 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I'm Paul Martin.
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0: Jamie Dye with you here on the Green Zone as I continue my conversation with Connor Bedard of the Chicago Blackhawks. Great to have him back on the Green Zone again. It's been a minute. And I read a story going into the draft. Gavin McKenna, he'd call Connor for advice as a, you know, potential first overall pick. They are distant relatives as well. But wanted to know about Connor because his first 3 years in the league haven't been that great. A lot of bad luck, including this latest shoulder injury. So as he's getting asked advice, who's he reaching out to at 21 to still get advice early in his NHL career?
1: Yeah, I'd say so. I mean, I think all your teammates, all your former teammates, all your teammates currently. But at the end of the day, you know, you can't go back and change it. You know, if I could, I obviously, you know, might not have skated that day or whatever. But, you know, that's not the reality. And so just trying to be positive and still, you know, enjoy the process of the rehab, as annoying as it is, it's what you're dealing with. So just, I think it's more about just approaching it with the right mindset, because obviously you can easily be negative about it, but that's kind of a waste of energy.
0: Connor Bedard here on the Green Zone. Let's focus in on where the Blackhawks are and where they're going. How do you feel when you see them go and bring back Patrick Kane, who still has gas left in the tank? Go make that trade for Bowen Byram after maybe frustrating seasons off the ice. How much are you starting to see the growth and the potential in this organization to commit to a five-year contract?
1: Yeah, I don't think that was ever a question, really. I mean, you know, you look at teams that have won the Cup, they've all been through, geez, like Florida was bad for how long, you know, and now they're a wagon for the last, obviously last year they were kind of banged up a little bit, but the years before that and the years going forward. So you look at those examples and understand the trajectory of it all, but you always saw the vision, and especially last year, I think we got a lot younger and how many guys came in and, you know, made an impact right away. We're all just going to keep getting better. So it's going to be fun.
0: Yeah. And does it get exciting when you start to see the organization, like the Bowen Byram deal was an aggressive push to improve some aspects of the Blackhawks game. Like, how much do you look at that, one of the a move like that, and think, then get excited a little bit about maybe where the organization views itself in the rebuild?
1: Yeah, I was fired up when we made that deal. You know, I think when you're picking fourth, you know, this draft specifically was pretty D heavy, I found. And you hope you get a Bowen Byram, you know, so just to get him right now and how great of a player he is. And, you know, I think it's just his motivation too. He hasn't had the chance to be that guy kind of, you know, he's been behind Makar and Dahlin, two top five D-men in the league where you're probably not taking their spot, you know, so he's going to come in and prove that he is that guy. And you know, I'm excited for him, but for our team, it's such a big add, and he's going to make us all better.
0: Of course, the other thing with you, Connor, is how much do you have that image of the Olympics in 3.5 years, and of course another, you know, international tournament, World Cup of hockey in a year and a half. How much is that, you know, on the goal board, so to speak, for Connor Bedard?
1: When the time comes, obviously you want to, but do everything you can to be on it. But I'm trying to help the Blackhawks win hockey games. You know, that's my goal and my only goal right now. And you know, if you play well and do what you're supposed to do, then those other things come. And then at that time, you're for those 2-3 weeks, you're solely focused on helping Team Canada win. But for me right now, it's just trying to improve as a player and do what I can to help us win. And, you know, those things are a couple years down the road. So we'll see you when we get there.
0: So, Connor, I'm just curious. It's nice to have you on Regina and Saskatchewan Radio again. Is there any spots you miss in Regina to go grab a snack or anything, Connor?
1: Yeah, I mean, no, I miss it for sure. It's a fun time. You know, I still talk to a lot of guys that I played with about it, and I miss the bus a lot, you know, just sitting on that thing for days on end with the guys, just shooting it. So You know, everyone talks about junior and the memories from that, and I'm no different. I think, I love my time there, and, made a lot of good friends, so I'm very grateful for that.
0: You missed the bus, but is that first charter flight on the NHL an eye-opening experience for a rookie?
1: Yeah, no, I mean, I'll take the charter for sure over the bus, but I still do miss the bus. But, we get it pretty good for sure.
0: That is Connor Bedard of the Chicago Blackhawks, fresh off that five-year extension of $15 million per season. His fellow North Vancouverite up the ante today in the National Hockey League as we get to the latest in the one-minute drill. Macklin Celebrini, also like Connor, raised in North Vancouver. A five-year extension, like Connor, with the Blackhawks, but for the San Jose Sharks, they're paying Macklin Celebrini $18.8 million per year, 115 points, 45 goals, double IHF male hockey player of the year for international hockey for Macklin Celebrini, and a dandy big contract extension. That kicks in 27-28 this season. He's got one more year left on his rookie deal. Now, the Edmonton Elks say they are closing in on opening the upper deck for Saturday's rematch. Hasn't been open for a while in Edmonton. They say if they get to 27,000 tickets sold by Friday, they will open up a portion of the east upper deck. They're at 24,000 right now, so trending that way for the Elks. Speaking of the Riders, though, again, no Sam Emilis at practice with a foot injury. Britton Gray said earlier, not sure if he'll be ready to go for Saturday's rematch. We'll find out on the final injury report tomorrow. Coming up next, it's time for a double take with Daryl Davis on 980 CJME and 650 CKOM.
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10: It's 5 o'clock. I'm Justin Blackwell. X season kicks off in Saskatchewan. The latest as the Globe Theatre in Regina looks for one last lifeline. And Saskatoon Riders will soon see some new rules to make buses safer. Right now in Saskatoon, sunshine 27 degrees, sunshine in Regina, and 30. And we will get to the X in just a moment, but first, another serious highway collision to tell you about this afternoon in Saskatchewan. Right now, RCMP are on the scene near Warman on the northern outskirts. Highway 305 near Range Road 3050 is closed until further notice. Warman Fire Rescue says one patient was flown to hospital by the Stars helicopter, with another taken by ambulance. Also this afternoon, breaking news, a devastating update from Calgary police in the search for that missing autistic boy. Sadly, that search has now come to an end. 11-year-old Parker has been found dead. He disappeared 2 weeks ago from his daycare home. Regina's Globe Theatre says its request of nearly $1.4 million from the city is a last investment to wrap up the capital project that transformed the theatre space in the old City Hall. Our Regina City Hall reporter Jeff Smith has this update from council.
11: The Globe says it's used up all of its operating cash working to keep the capital project going, and now it's close to the finish line. In his submission, Executive Director Oz Weaver says operations are on a sound footing. The Globe just needs this infusion of cash to get the next season up and running. Before hearing from delegations, councillors went behind closed doors to get confidential legal information. If it approves this grant, the Globe says there are no issues with operating or ticket sales, and the season would go ahead as planned. It's still working on getting $12 million from Ottawa to put towards the remaining debt, which just about $3 million pledged in donations, sponsorships, and gifts. At Regina City Hall, I'm Jeff Smith.
10: Well, there's a lot of sunshine in the forecast as we head into the Saskatchewan day-long weekend. Good conditions if you are thinking about heading down to either the Queen City X in Regina or the Saskatoon X. Yeah, the summertime traditions are back for another year. The gates in Regina opened earlier this afternoon, and that's where we find our Jacob Bemauer.
12: I'm here at the Queen City X, where the midway is buzzing as families make the most of opening day. Despite another hot afternoon, fairgoers are keeping cool with cool drinks, shade, and plenty of sunscreen while taking in rides, games, and food. The fair officially opened at noon and marks the start of the 5 day of rides, games, and entertainment. Organizers hope will bring thousands of people through the gates. In Regina, I'm Jacob Bamhauer.
10: Now, tomorrow, the gates open in Saskatoon. First, though, the parade that ran through the streets this morning. Our Libby Gray was there, along with some excited kids.
13: Thank you. I like seeing lots of things.
14: Seven-year-old Jack says he definitely didn't expect to see tractors, though. His friend Paisley says there's lots to take in.
15: Well, we're seeing a lot of, like, cars and, like, people in costumes a lot.
14: Oakland, Jayla, Kylie, Oli, and Grace stood waving on the sidelines at their favorite floats.
16: I've seen a police. And I see trains.
14: And of course, the parade nailed the classic kid favorite.
16: The candy. Candy? They're handing out candy. I like that.
14: On 4th Avenue in Saskatoon, I'm Libby Gray.
10: Designed to keep transit safe for riders, Saskatoon City Council approved bylaw rules today. They prohibit threatening behavior and property damage. You also have to pay your fare. The city will have the authority to remove repeat offenders and hand out $50 fines in some cases. Cindy Yellen is the city's solicitor.
17: It will be used by our community support workers, the Saskatoon Police, and the supervisors at Saskatoon Transit to ensure that transit remains safe for all users.
10: The new rules come into effect September 1st. Happening today, a rally in Regina supporting our healthcare workers. We told you last weekend that the union representing 14,000 healthcare workers will hold a strike vote in September. The union is sharing numbers today. It says it shows workers in Saskatchewan are the lowest paid in all of Canada. The clock is ticking down towards a strike deadline that could see 4,400 WestJet flight attendants hit the picket line as soon as Sunday. Just this morning, WestJet and the union signed an agreement on how they will wind operations down, including getting flight attendants home if they are working a flight when the job action kicks in. The Trump administration would sure like to get Dr. Anthony Fauci behind bars. He is the retired public health official who was the face of the U.S. response to COVID. Today, he got under the skin of some Republicans during a contentious congressional hearing.
18: I will invoke my right under the Fifth Amendment of the Constitution to refrain from answering your questions.
10: He took the fifth more than 100 times. Republicans had hoped the hearing would open Dr. Fauci up to claims of perjury. And the Green Zone's Jamie Nye just had a great conversation with former Regina Pat and his Chicago Blackhawks star, Connor Bedard. The talk comes just over a week after he signed a new contract that will pay him $15 million a season.
1: You got that life-changing money and your kids' kids are going to benefit. And it's just, you know, we're very fortunate people, you know, what we get to do and how we get, you know, treated in that sense.
0: Bedard will miss the start of the upcoming season while he recovers from shoulder surgery. The latest local news is as close as your phone. 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Taking a look at the markets at close of the TSX, down 415 points, 35,333. The Dow taking a dive, down 1,153 points, 51,594. Oil down 6 cents right now, $84.40 U.S. a barrel, and our dollar up 5/100ths, trading at 71.21 cents U.S. Turning to weather, the heat warnings continue for Regina and a good chunk of southern Saskatchewan. A few clouds tonight, low of 15, mainly sunny for tomorrow, and a high of 30 for Saskatoon and central Saskatchewan. Clear tonight, low of 11, mainly sunny tomorrow, getting up to a high of 26 degrees. Right now in Saskatoon, a sunshine, a wind out of the northwest at 17, 27 degrees. Sunshine in Regina, a wind out of the northwest at 21 and 30. Yeah, it's 5:06. I'm Justin Blackwell.
3: 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The most listened to sports show in Saskatchewan. The Green Zone. Starring Jamie Nye. Informed, connected, opinionated. 3,

0: Jamie and I with you here on The Green Zone. Thanks to Connor Bedard joining me from Vancouver as he rehabs that shoulder injury. Nice to have him back on The Green Zone again. If you missed the Connor Bedard interview, of course, you can check it out on the podcast section of our website, cjme.com, ckom.com, where you can also find more on apparently Trevor Harris's tap dancing career. And Brittany Cafe did a great story with Suzanne and Trevor Harris about his nimble footwork might have something to do with his mother being a very, very talented dance instructor in the state of Ohio. But right now, I don't know if he has any tap dancing background, but here's Daryl Davis.
1: A double take with Daryl Davis.
0: So, Daryl, what's your dancing expertise? Or are you too... What's that? Oh, we're having a little problem with Daryl's mic.
2: That's
0: there it is.
2: You finally got me cut off.
0: After all these years. Anyways, what's your...
2: I can two-step, man. I grew up in Saskatchewan. Don't you go to barn dances and...
0: can you line dance? Do you remember the line dance?
2: I never got into that, Jamie. Sorry, man. That was urban cowboy stuff.
0: Cadillac Ranch?
2: Like dirt band stuff, nitty-gritty dirt band stuff, of course. But I'm not a line dancer, man. I just do my own way, I guess. But you have to have, like, even... It's almost like the two-step rhythm's a lot like a oom-pah-pah too, right? So hasn't everybody known how to got into the German clubs or something? Or East European oom-pah-pa band and dance around the building. Yep. So yeah, of course you have. So.
0: There you go.
2: But no, I can't
0: tap. Two-stepper extraordinaire.
2: Sure, yeah.
0: Daryl Davis.
2: Yeah, in my youth. That's a cool story about Trevor Harris. Nimble footwork.
0: All the recruiters are like, his footwork is phenomenal. Yeah. His mom's like, that was me.
2: Yeah, it's hereditary.
0: Dance instructor. He knows his footwork. Will he have to be fleet of foot against the Edmonton Elks? I'm looking forward to this rematch. I just said it on the 1 minute drill. Chris Morris talked today, president of the Edmonton Elks, and he said they will open seats in the upper deck. There's a lot of fans who said I'll go, but I had season tickets in the upper deck, and when they got rid of those, I didn't go back. Like there've been a lot of reasons why people haven't been going to Elks games. So they said if they open upper deck, I'll buy that ticket. And he said, we'll do it if we get to 27,000 by Friday afternoon. And they're at 24 right now. So it looks like it's going to be a pretty decent crowd for the Elks and Riders on Saturday.
2: What's the weather forecast? Might be rain in the forecast.
0: Hopefully it's not like the Post Malone concert last Saturday.
2: Yeah, jeez, during Klondike days. Wasn't that crazy? They were swimming on some of the Henways and all the...
0: The Grote Road, which is a road that goes like into the river valley.
2: Yeah.
0: Looked like a waterfall because it kind of gets steep in spots. Yeah. My goodness. Yeah, no thanks. Let's not have that.
2: We could use some rain around here, man.
0: A little dry.
2: It goes for 8 days around here. Rain's crazy. Then it goes up to Saskatoon, and then now we can't get rain anywhere. Unbelievable. But yeah.
0: Well, Saturday, it just says showers.
2: Oh.
0: It doesn't say thunderstorms. Showers on Saturday night in Edmonton.
2: Could be a soggy one. Maybe they won't throw for 510 yards against the Rough Riders this time if it's raining.
0: You'd hope not. They're going to clean that up, though, aren't they?
2: They got it, Jamie. Those numbers should be tattooed, like a temporary tattoo on the defensive back's arms all the time. And just look at that. 5-10, four touchdowns, no interceptions, right? And just remember that. If that doesn't motivate you, I don't know what does. So I think that the Rough Riders are going to have that burned in their memory a little bit and that Cody Fajardo did that to them. And if that, they need to be inspired about that. And pick off a ball, for crying out loud, right?
0: It's driving Josh Bell crazy.
2: He was great talking to him yesterday. He's one of the best interviews ever, isn't he? Josh Bell, the defensive coordinator for the Rough Riders. And he just, what did he say? He said, we know they're going to put gunpowder on their food. He just comes up with the most beautiful metaphors when you're a writer or a reporter. You just, thanks, Josh. Yeah. That's awesome. So. Yeah, I asked him about the interceptions, and he just got, he was reaching in his pocket. I said, what, you got a schedule for this, for the next interception when it's due? And he's just rolling his eyes because you're right. You know it's driving him as crazy as it's driving everybody, right? So, and he said, what did he say? He said, I guarantee you Josh Woods will get another interception. And Josh Woods is a linebacker. He's the only guy who's got interceptions for the Rough Riders, which is just astounding. They're a third of the way through the season, and nobody in the defensive backfield has an interception.
0: Especially with, you know, with what this defense has been the last couple of years under Corey Mason, Josh Bell has been that takeaway. And people called the postgame show and said they need Corey Mace back as the core. Do you think it's really Josh Bell's issue?
2: No, this, don't you think the defense looks a lot the same? It's not changed a whole lot. Does he call things a little differently down the stretch? Maybe that, and that might be the difference a bit. But
0: do you think it's Josh Bell that had a miscommunication between Jackson Ford and Marcus Sales on an 80-yard touchdown pass?
2: No, that's a breakdown in veteran guys, and which is surprising because Roland Milligan, the leader of that secondary, was back for that game, and he might not be back for this game, right? He walked out of practice today. Yeah. He was injured. So not having him could hurt them again, or maybe, I don't know, they're used to so many different voices in that position. It's going to be interesting to see if they get that line of communication open again. Those were horrible breakdowns because that's what Marcus Sales told us at practice yesterday. We played well. We just had breakdowns. Well, if you're playing well, you probably don't have breakdowns, but that's the way they look at it. That's good. That means it's correctable, I guess, right? So go for it.
0: All right, so Riders go up against the Edmonton Elks in a rematch. Yesterday on the Green Zone, we had the debate, who's the best team in the CFL right now, Edmonton or Montreal, when you look at those two 6-1 teams.
2: Mm-hmm.
0: I did my power rankings today. Very hesitantly kept Montreal above the Elks, but I can understand the debate the other way. That would have the Elks above the Montreal Alouettes. They did play earlier this season, raining in Commonwealth Stadium, and the Elks won in overtime. So
2: that's what gives them the edge right now, because they've got the game ahead on them because they've beaten them. So you have to say Edmonton is, but I don't know. That'd be a heck of a game right about now.
0: They play to next week.
2: Yeah, I know. Playing in good weather, that'll be a fun one to watch, won't it? So I think... Right now, I think Montreal's probably the better team, the more thorough team at the moment, which is hard to say after Fajardo just throws for 510 yards. But I think that they're pretty solid all the way around in Montreal, too. And I always think that Noel Thorpe's as good a job as J.C. Sherritt's doing in Edmonton as a new defensive coordinator. I always think Noel Thorpe and that defense that he puts together in Montreal can always turn the tide in a football game, and that's why it would just give Montreal a bit of an edge.
0: A double take with Darrell Davis here on the Green Zone coming up next. We'll talk about Macklin Celebrini's new deal, as well as Jeff Passan passing along a message to baseball fans that there's some owners preparing for zero games to be played in 2027. 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
3: Hey, it's Evan Bray. 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I even got a friendly 1012 when I opened the door, which is apparently code for a welcome call. Well, knowing my past in emergency services, you can see why I smiled, but I was not prepared for how good my sub was. 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

0: Jamie Dye with Daryl Davis with a double take here on the Green Zone. Well, let's get into some of the news of the day. Like Macklin Celebrini, $18.8 million per season.
1: He's paid, right?
0: Yeah, well, not this upcoming season. That'll be Leo Carlson. Yes. And then Celebrini's deal kicks in the year after that. He's got one more, just a pittance of $1 million per season.
1: Yeah, but with a huge signing bonus.
0: Yes, with a huge signing bonus on that.
1: So, yeah, he's an amazing player. Is he worth that much? I think so. He
0: if you're thinking of guys who should be paid the highest right now who on a new contract, Macklin's near the top of the list.
1: But you know what? Usually you're paid on what you've accomplished. And
0: Not anymore.
1: He hasn't. Yeah, they're paying him on his potential, right? Which is he hasn't won. They haven't been in the playoffs, right? So he's a great player. Of course he is. And he's going to be a great player. It looks like it, right? But that's a really high risk for a guy, even though we see the potential. To think that they're basically guaranteeing him that salary, that he's going to be the highest paid player, would you take him ahead of Connor McDavid right now? If you're starting a franchise, yes. But at this point in time,

0: who's more valuable to your team, right? I still think Connor McDavid is worth more money for an annual contract than Macklin Celebrini.
1: And Connor's deal will be up in 2 years. Mm-hmm. The salary cap will be rising $20 million in that time.
0: Yeah.
1: I still don't think Connor McDavid's is, I think Connor McDavid's doing more of the Sidney Crosby has left tens of millions of dollars on the table for the Pittsburgh Penguins.
0: Mm-hmm. Yep.
1: And he knows it, because it was more about spread the wealth throughout the roster than just paying me top end money and then depleting the ranks. I think Connor McDavid's also, because Leon signed his extension at 14 before Connor did.
0: Yes.
1: So everybody just assumed Connor would go to 15. He stayed at 12 and a half. So I'm interested in that aspect.
0: Yeah, because you want to spread it around. It worked for Sidney Crosby, right? When he was started doing it, because the Penguins were winning Stanley Cups. The Oilers haven't won a Stanley Cup yet. I know. So the strategy is nice, and you can say, okay, here's a little bit of team building money around, but it doesn't seem to be working at the moment. So Celebrini's not evidently doing that. They have a good young team. They're going to be if the way things should progress, the Sharks should be a tremendous hockey team in about 2 years, and he'd be the main guy on it.
1: Yep.
0: But they're paying a lot of money to get there, as opposed to the fact that he's not quite there yet. I know he's going to be a great player,
1: yeah,
0: but I don't know if he's worth that much yet.
1: The sports is completely flipped over the last, I don't know, 5-10 years, where you're getting paid now for what we expect you to do,
0: because they want to keep you.
1: Have done,
0: yeah. They want to keep you, right? Because Celebrini's the cornerstone of that franchise, so you have to pay money, because otherwise somebody else will. So they go all in and hope that he stays there, and hope that they've made him happy. And money is what makes pro athletes happy, right? When you hear somebody say, "Oh, they didn't want me as much," that means they didn't offer you as much, right? That's what it all comes down to. So Celebrini's taking as much as he can. Will it work? I don't know. That rest of the team needs some cash too, don't they?
1: Yeah, we'll see how it works out. The salary cap projections look pretty good for the National Hockey League for the next 3 years, but we'll see what happens over 3 years. Jeff Passan, ESPN baseball analyst, was doing a Q&A on Threads, and people were asking about next year's potential lockout, and he said owners that I've heard from, some owners, not all, but some, are preparing their general managers ahead of the trade deadline that zero games will be played next year.
0: I wouldn't call it a potential lockout anymore. Isn't it basically guaranteed the way it's going? Just owners want a salary cap, the players don't. So that's as horrible a split as you can get. And baseball needs it. You know, we talk about the Los Angeles Dodgers all the time. They're going after Subo, right?
1: Yeah.
0: So they're the only team who probably could do it. And they just get richer and richer. My Brewers are paying like how much? $50 million or $100 million less than the Dodgers are paying, and they're the second best team in baseball behind the Dodgers. So it can be done, but you win a World Series if you're the Dodgers, right? Because you've got the best guys at the best time, and you can just stockpile three great starters into the playoff series. So I'm going to miss baseball next year, Jamie. I'm starting to watch quite a bit again, and you know, the Blue Jays are no good, but everybody else is pretty good to watch. So it's great to watch them, and it's going to be tough going this summer without baseball.
1: Yeah, I'm not hopeful for they're baseball.
0: No. You don't think it might last longer than a year?
1: Who knows? Mm-hmm. I the players and the owners look as far apart as any two sports entities in this negotiation that I think I've ever seen going into a negotiation.
0: Yep. Well, it's two philosophies coming to everybody. Yep. But you know what the bad thing is about baseball? And this is the players and their greed, obviously. Is every other sport has basically agreed to a salary cap, right? All the other major sports, basically.
1: Yeah.
0: That's how you survive. The CFL wouldn't survive without a salary cap, right? The NFL knew that it needs one. It still pays a lot of people a lot of money, and it survives pretty well with a very hard salary cap. So it's time for Major League Baseball to have a salary cap in place, and the players better give in. I know that they hate to do that, but they're going to have to, because they're paid way too much, and team salaries are way too high.
1: Real quick, like 10 seconds quick. Vancouver has found a potential owner for an MLB expansion franchise.
0: Yeah, I heard you say earlier on the show today that they'll have a lot of time to put that in place, because they're going to have all next year to figure out if they're expanding. Who's the other expansion team? They got to go two. You can't just go one.
1: There's got to be two.
0: Yeah. Nashville.
1: Well, it's not Montreal. That Nashville probably is the
0: seems
1: next
0: the most
1: place.
0: Likely. Yeah,
1: because Vegas is getting the Athletics soon enough.
0: Lucky, yeah, lucky Vegas. Hey, eh? They get all the good teams. Well, good thing they got a good hockey team, Jamie. But sorry about your football team.
1: It's just starting.
0: I know.
1: Fernando Mendoza.
0: I know.
1: It's
0: saw
1: just
0: that.
1: The beginning. Here we go. The rise of the Raiders, Darrell Davis.
0: Yeah, well, I'm a Dolphins fan. And the Dolphins and the Cardinals are the two long, even below the Jets in terms of probability to make the playoffs this year. So it's going to be a tough year
1: for
0: the Teal.
1: Sorry about your luck. Yeah. Will I see you on Saturday around 3 o'clock?
0: Absolutely. Is Belton going to be here?
1: Yeah, he's going to be all here right. with his tailgating tip.
0: All right. I'll be here too then. See you then.
1: That is Darrell Davis with a double take here on the Green Zone. As mentioned, Macklin Celebrini, $18.8 million, five-year extension. It's pretty good money if you can find it. The Toronto Blue Jays won another baseball game, 5-2 over the Washington Nationals. Day off tomorrow before they take on St. Louis. No Vladimir Guerrero Jr. in the lineup after he got injured. And the Rough Riders injury report, Sam Emilis, question mark right now whether he'll be ready to go for the rematch in Edmonton. Coming up next, it's our CFL and NFL go-to, Dave Naylor on 980 CJME and 650 CKOM.
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8: It's 5:30. I'm Justin Blackwell. Another serious highway crash to tell you about this afternoon. Right now, RCMP are on the scene near Warman on the northern outskirts. Highway 305 near Range Road 3050 is closed until further notice. Warman Fire Rescue says one patient was flown to the hospital by the Stars helicopter with another taken by ambulance. Also this afternoon, breaking news out of Calgary. Devastating news. The search for a missing autistic boy has come to an end. 11-year-old Parker has been found dead. He disappeared 2 weeks ago from his daycare home. The Globe Theater in Regina is $16 million in debt. That money crunch is related to its renovation project. And the group is asking the city for a grant of nearly $1.4 million to make sure it can stay open. Happening today, councillors are hearing from supporters as they weigh whether to throw one last lifeline to the theater. The Queen City X is underway in Regina. Gates open at noon. All the greasy treats you could hope for are being deep fried, like the butter tart.
9: You take that beautiful butter tart, they dip it in their mini donut batter, and then they fry it. Butter tart on steroids.
8: Kat Becker with the QCX also expects the dill pickle pizza to be a big hit.
10: The Saskatoon X will open its gates tomorrow. A rally in Regina today supporting Saskatchewan's 14,000 healthcare workers. As we told you back on Sunday, they're getting ready for a strike vote in September. The union is sharing research showing most healthcare workers in Saskatchewan are the lowest paid in Canada. All signs are pointing to a strike by WestJet flight attendants. So they are so sure there is going to be a strike that WestJet and the union, representing some 4,400 flight attendants, have reached an operational wind-down agreement. Now, the strike could be as early as this Sunday. Happening today, Saskatoon City Council has voted to approve changes to the transit bylaw. It allows community support workers and police to ensure fares are paid and buses are safer. And NHL superstar and former Regina Pack Connor Bedard was on the Green Zone with Jamie and I today. They, of course, talked about his massive new contract that will pay him $15 million a season for the next 5 years. They also talked about his mindset while recovering from shoulder surgery after a fall into the boards during off-season training.
11: As annoying as it is, it's what you're dealing with. So I think it's more about just approaching it with the right mindset, because obviously you can easily be negative about it, but that's kind of a waste of energy.
10: Bedard's injury is expected to keep him out of the lineup until early to mid-November. Turning to weather, the heat warnings continue for Regina and a good chunk of southern Saskatchewan. A few clouds tonight, low of 15, mainly sunny for tomorrow, and a high of 30 degrees. For Saskatoon and central Saskatchewan, a clear sky tonight, a low of 11, mainly sunny for tomorrow, and a high of 26. Right now in Saskatoon, sunshine, a wind out of the northwest at 17, 27 degrees. In Regina, some sun, a wind out of the northwest at 21 and 30 degrees. Yeah, it's 5:33. I'm Justin Blackwell.
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19: 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Belton Johnson joins the show for a full hour. 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

0: Jamie and I with you on the Green Zone on this Wednesday afternoon. Thanks for spending some time with us. Of course, earlier on the show, Connor Bedard had a great chat with the 21-year-old newly signed extension with the Chicago Blackhawks on what life's going to be like with Patrick Kane. I remember one of his first interviews I had, I asked him, you know, favorite player, and Patrick Kane was one of his favorite players. Now he's playing with him in Chicago at the end of Patrick Kane's career. If you missed any of that interview, you want to check it out, you can do so on the podcast section of our website, of course, as well. You can hear Double Take with Daryl Davis if you missed that. Britton Gray, the latest on the Saskatchewan Rough Riders. But right now, Dave Naylor is our CFL NFL go-to and insider from TSN. At this time of year, he puts on a lot of miles. He goes all over the place covering NFL training camps, but also, of course, returns to Canada. He'll be on the panel a few times this week on the Canadian Football League side. So now we balance a little CFL, a little NFL talk with Dave Naylor, but wanted to begin the conversation with his thoughts on what to expect Saturday night in the rematch between the Elks and the Riders after the epic 36-34 game we saw last week at Mosaic.
1: I hope it's like an eight-quarter game, just an extension of what we saw on Friday night. One of the best football games I've watched in a long, long time. And look, it was high scoring, but sometimes when you watch high scoring, other than some busted coverages, which, you know, there were some of those, but it just felt like a game that was well played on both sides of the ball and both quarterbacks, you know, kind of just being on. And, you know, I think the Cody Fajardo story is kind of gaining some momentum here. When, you know, you think of, okay, he went to Montreal, like, look, I understand how he got chased out of Saskatchewan. I get it. And he talked about, you know, his career wasn't over, but there was another chapter. And, you know, he goes to Montreal, wins a Grey Cup. No one would argue with the decision the Alouettes made. I mean, making room for Davis Alexander, you absolutely have to do that. But after spending the first 5 weeks on the bench last year, you know, Cody Fajardo was every bit as good as he's ever been in that game against Saskatchewan, you know, in Saskatchewan right down to the final minute. So I just think that was, it was just a game that had so many clutch moments in it, you know, and that's what I hope we get to see and continue when these two teams get together, because I think they're battling for supremacy in the West this year.
0: Now, one of the other storylines this week is the BC Lions, who we know Nathan Rourke's very close to coming back, yeah. But they give Chase Bryce one full game, and that's enough. Caden Salter, who went to Colorado, replaced Shedeur Sanders, played the majority of the starts for Deion Sanders, also related to Casey Printers, gets the start this week against Winnipeg with a rookie running back in one of the loudest stadiums. This is getting bad to worse, isn't it, Dave, for the BC Lions? Or do you think there's hope for this young man at quarterback?
1: Well, based on what I saw in the final 6 minutes of the game, there maybe is a little more hope than there was with Chase Bryce. And the Chase Bryce thing has got to be really disappointing for the Lions, because he's not like a guy who hasn't been on their team for multiple seasons. You know, and you're playing behind Nathan Rourke, and, you know, it's all of a sudden it's showtime. And he basically had two full games, because technically it's one start. But because Rourke went out in the first series of the week before, they had lots of opportunities to see Chase Bryce. And he just wasn't seeing it. And, you know, again, not a guy with a great athletic component to his game. So if he's not, if his passing isn't on, you know, it's hard to have success. And I wish I could tell you a little more about Caden Salter, because I sent a text yesterday morning to former CFL coach and quarterback Kent Austin, who recruited him to Liberty and coached him in 21 and 22. So if Kent gets back to me, I'll learn a little more about Caden Salter. But it's interesting. You mentioned the Casey Printers connection, but, you know, he's also got a connection with somebody who, you know, certainly well known to everybody in Saskatchewan and the CFL and Ken Austin from his time at Liberty. Also interesting, just that, you know, I think a little tidbit about him. One of the things that I have wondered about, and I think we may explore this issue a little bit later in the season, is, you know, the future of quarterbacks in the CFL. I'm going off on a tangent here a little bit, but bear with me. Of the 9 starting quarterbacks in the CFL right now, I don't believe any of them ever made a dime of NIL money, okay? So the real question is, how is NIL going to affect the future of quarterback recruitment? Because all these guys with these big-time schools, you know, like what would Vernon Adams have made at Oregon? What would Chad Kelly have made at Ole Miss? You know, if guys are making millions, in college football? Are they really going to come and sign an entry-level contract in the CFL, you know, for $100,000 Canadian? Well, Caden Salter did. You know, he's a guy who got paid at Colorado, you know, multiple millions to play quarterback there. So just a bit of an example of something that we talk about a lot about, you know, will we see guys still come to the CFL if they made millions in college? You know, they're all going to be different, but Salter is the first one I can think of who made significant money in NIL in college and has shown up in the CFL.
0: Final CFL note, Dave, is your story. You broke the story on Chad Kelly's health. What do we know about the quarterback that did not finish Toronto's game in that victory over the weekend?
1: We know he had a negative X-ray in the stadium in BC on Saturday night, and like I don't want to suggest that it was possible he could have come back in that game, you know, if it was a playoff game or something to that effect. But I mean, a negative X-ray kind of, you know, clears the way for at least consideration of that kind of thing. You know, sometimes when they do X-rays in the stadium, they want to redo them when the team gets back home. I think that's the protocol for Chad Kelly, but especially with the Argos off this week and, you know, moving towards their home opener on August 6th. Got to be the latest Argo home opener, you know, in a long, long time from the days when the schedule maybe started in late July, you know, going back decades. But, yeah, Chad Kelly is expected to be under center when they host Calgary next Thursday.
0: We're talking football with our football analyst and insider Dave Naylor in Rochester, New York, covering Bills camp. He'll be off to Detroit. He'll be off to Pittsburgh. Let's start with the new Joe Brady era in Buffalo. What characteristic will this team have that Sean McDermott didn't, and what are they hoping for with a change of direction at head coach in Buffalo?
1: Well, it's kind of a bit strange because Joe Brady is still the play caller. They've hired an offensive coordinator for the staff. And he's, of course, an offensive-minded head coach, which is different than they had for the past, you know, 8 years with Sean McDermott, the defensive-minded head coach. But the real changes on this team are not going to be the offense. I think, you know, this is actually one of the things that was kind of commented upon, that, you know, they may have a new offensive lineman. They got DJ Moore. But this is the same offense personnel-wise. I mean, the same two starting tight ends, the same three running back depth chart, obviously Josh Allen, and pretty much the same receiver group. So the real changes for this side of the ball are on the other side of the ball, where they've hired Jim Leonard as their defensive coordinator, who was on the staff at Denver last year. He's a former Buffalo Bill. And in the Sean McDermott era, they basically played the same defense every year. And, you know, of course, scheme-wise. And, you know, Josh Allen was talking about even today about how when you practiced against it, you kind of always knew what to expect and what they were going to do and knew the play calls and all those kind of things. And now it's more challenging for him in practice, which, you know, may be a good thing. But the McDermott defense was basically, you know, two deep safeties, high cover shell. We'll give up the run. We'll give up the underneath stuff, but nobody's going to beat us deep and we're going to force teams to go, you know, 8, 10, 12 plays down the field. And which is why sometimes, you know, that defense had issues getting off the field, you know, when, cause they weren't necessarily a defense that made a ton of splash plays. This is going to be very different. They're going to play multiple fronts. They're going to have three down. They're going to have four down. They're going to have five down. You know, they're going to mix and match. They're going to play personnel wise. They're going to play more man defense, I think, not as heavy zone. So that's going to be the real difference. It's funny because Joe Brady is walking a bit of a fine line. He's the new guy, but he's not, right? If you think about it, even he was hired to join the staff by Sean McDermott as the quarterback coach. He was promoted to offensive coordinator by Sean McDermott. And now he's got to sort of distance himself from Sean McDermott to try to do what McDermott was never able to do. And that is get the Bills to the Super Bowl. One of the things he kept saying today, and the Bills, they do their training camp at St. John Fisher University in Rochester, just a couple hours down the road from Buffalo. One of the, how about half dozen NFL teams that still goes away to camp. The rest of them have kind of, you know, gone away from that trend. But one of the things he kept saying was, we've never been here. I'm telling our players, we've never been here. In other words, don't think of this as a continuation of, oh, another year at St. John Fisher, and here's the way we do things when we come here, and that kind of stuff. You know, he's trying to sort of make a sense that, you know, don't assume that just because we're back at St. John Fisher, this is sort of a continuation of what you've always known. So, you know, a little more edge to his personality, maybe just in terms of dealing with the media, which makes, you know, kind of some sense. But, you know, he said he's not an old school guy. He's not a player's coach. He's somebody who pulls from kind of both ends of that spectrum. But he also understands, I mean, expectations. Most first year coaches, right? You get some grace period. Not here in Buffalo, not with the expectation. And look at the Bills' schedule. They open on a Sunday afternoon in Houston, which is a place they've lost the last two places, the last two times they've been there. And that's not very common in the Josh Allen era. And then they come back four nights later against Detroit and open in their new stadium. So it's going to be a baptism by fire for Joe Brady as a new head coach by the time we get to September.
0: Okay, real quick, those Nickel City jerseys are awful, though, right? Like, that's a bad look.
1: Well, the Josh Allen went to the defense of the new uniforms this year. Like, unprompted, by the way. Like, at the end of his availability, he was like, guys, stop hating on the new uniforms, and gave this big lean in. And he kind of tied it to the changing coach and says, look, we got to do things new. You know, I'm kind of saying this was symbolic and representative of what we're doing here.
0: Okay, that's a ridiculous argument from Josh Allen. Okay, different, but it's a bad different for the jerseys. Hopefully the play on the field is a good different for the Bills. The gray-on-gray nickel jersey, hard pass from me. Coming up next, Champs and Chumps on 980 CJME and 650 CKOM.
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0: Each everyday champs and chumps on the Green Zone. We're going to do double chumps today. Two chumps today. First off, the Columbus Blue Jackets of the National Hockey League. They land in the chump column because beginning this season, all Blue Jackets game broadcasts will be simulcast across television and radio platforms, allowing fans to experience the same live game coverage across TV and radio. Salary cap minimum is like 80-some million, I think. 70 million. And you can't get a couple grand in there to keep your radio guys on the air. So they are using the TV broadcast for hockey on the radio. If you hear television broadcasts compared to radio broadcasts for sports, they should sound considerably different. TV doesn't have to paint the picture. TV can go on and on. Did you see? Look at this play. He wheels it. See how he did that right there? How's that going to come across on the radio? Terribly. And yes, a lot of people still listen to the radio. Some even turn the TV down and turn on the radio to listen to the play-by-play. To make it worse, I love this. Long time radio play-by-play guy, Bob McGilligan. Didn't get his contract renewed. They're not paying him anymore. We are ending paying you money so you can pay your bills. But they gave him a nice thank you, Bob Mack Sports, post on X. They're really, really nice of them, of the Columbus Blue Jackets. And now that they've done, now it's going to be the, oh, this is the norm now? Just TV? It doesn't work. It doesn't work. Think of a football game, too. Like, you have to paint a picture. You have to tell the audience what is going on because they can't see it. Columbus doesn't get that. Okay, the other chump today, this one was easy as more and more details come. Tony Romo is a chump. He is facing driving under the influence after he took part in a amateur golf tournament. He was driving to, apparently on the video, on the body cam footage. He was going to see his grandma and grandpa after his golf round. He refused to take roadside breathalyzer tests or anything like that. and apparently did have an open a bottle of alcohol next to him in his vehicle. So there's an easy chump, is Tony Romo, former Dallas Cowboys quarterback, and of course, lead CBS analyst. I'm sure he'll apologize to all of us on game one of the NFL season. Time now for the Green Zone 1 minute drill, the latest in sports. Macklin Celebrini's new contract. Pretty nice. $18.8 million per season. Five-year extension kicks in the 27-28 season. Sam Emil is still on the injury report. Did not participate for the Rough Riders today. So now concern grows that maybe he won't be ready to go Saturday in Edmonton. And now Roland Milligan Jr. is on the injured list. He left practice early on the injury report. It says knee was getting checked out by the athletic therapist for the Riders. The Toronto Blue Jays won another one today. It was a 5-2 win. They take 2 of 3 in Washington. Up next in Toronto, Friday night. They have a day off tomorrow, Friday night against St. Louis. That's it for the Green Zone on this Wednesday. Thanks again for Connor Bedard for joining us. If you missed it, check it out on the podcast. And I'll be back at it at 2 o'clock tomorrow right here on 980 CJME and 650 CKOM.
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0: It's 6 o'clock. Here's what you'll remember about today, July 29th, 2026. It's a weekend of fun and frolic getting going in both major cities. Hashing out whether to send several million dollars more out the door at Regina City Council. And what you need to know if you're getting ready to fly next week. In Saskatoon, it is sunny and 26. In Regina, sunny and 29.
1: This is The Day in Review with Lisa Schick.
0: Well, it is the unofficial climax of summer in Regina. The Queen City X opened its doors today. Our Jacob Bamauer is there as opening day gets into full swing.
2: The Midway is buzzing as families make the most of opening day. Despite another hot afternoon, fairgoers are keeping cool with cool drinks, shade, and plenty of sunscreen while taking in rides, games, and food. The fair officially opened at noon and marks the start of the 5 day of rides, games, and entertainment. Organizers hope will bring thousands of people through the gates. In Regina, I'm Jacob Bamauer.
0: Now that fair runs all the way to Sunday, and while Saskatoon's exhibition doesn't open its doors until tomorrow, it kicked everything off with a parade today. There were traditional floats and free candy, go-karts and tractors in downtown Saskatoon, and our Libby Gray took it all in.
3: Thank you. I like seeing lots of things.
4: Seven-year-old Jack says he definitely didn't expect to see tractors, though. His friend Paisley says there's lots to take in.
3: Well, we're seeing a lot of, like, cars and, like, people in costumes a lot.
4: Oakland, Jayla, Kylie, Oli, and Grace stood waving on the sidelines at their favorite floats.
5: I've seen a police, and I see trains.
4: And, of course, the parade nailed the classic kid favorite.
5: The candy. Candy? They're handing out candy. I like that.